0: 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All right, defensive side of the ball. Look, when you got seven takeaways at the end of the game, there's a lot of candidates. I know you don't have the numbers in front of you. I got them here. Anyone stand out to you, though, just as someone being on the sideline watching this game unfold?
1: Well, it's always Sammy and Jalen, and I'm so glad I got to interview both of them on the field. Great guys. They play so well, but we haven't talked enough about this defensive front. Dylan Raiola, when he was comfortable in the two games before this that he played in, he's still a talented enough thrower to get the ball out. But I'm going to give the game ball to the entire defense. I know that's cheesy and I know that's lame, but I thought we made Dylan Raiola extremely uncomfortable. And when he was throwing the ball off his back foot over and over and over again, and we missed some sacks, but how funny is it that Scott Taylor, who had a very good game today too, Scott Taylor had a sure sack. And then it ended up being an interception. I think that was that Tayshaun's or was that Tao? I forget. But it might have been Tao's.
0: I think that was Tayshaun's because Tao's was the one where he threw the lollipop off the back foot.
1: He threw a lot of lollipops today. But that was, to me, just such a sign of I blew it. I had the surefire sack, and my guys behind me, because I watched it all day, he was forced to throw early. And then the coverage, I'm looking downfield, I'm like, these are some of the best receivers supposed to be in the country, electric, and they were gloved up. So everybody played well today. I was on defense. Amazing.
0: Just for reference, Jalen Woods led the way with 9 total tackles, 4 solo. He had 2 tackles for loss. He was flying around well. You alluded to the coverage, though, and I would like to just give a hat tip. I gave one to Samaj Morgan. How about Dante Lovett? He comes in for the injured Roderick Pleasant, and Lovett made some open field tackles, was great in coverage. He gets his opportunity, and he acquitted himself quite well today.
1: And Dante's a great sideline guy. I love his energy on the sidelines. I mean, he was having so much fun out there playing. I just think this team, I love that you're picking these people, Nick, you know, because down there on the sidelines, I'm just kind of watching the game. I don't have the stats, but they're just

0: Sterling Venue Ventures has tons of live entertainment coming your way. Just add it to the lineup at the Canyon and Agora Hills Train. Also just added, The Temptations coming to the Baltimore Saban Theater and the Oxnard Performing Arts Center, and Stephen Bishop at the Saban. And you don't want to miss these great shows at the Oxnard PAC: Warren Poncho Sanchez, E40 plus DJ Quick and Mac 10, Beth Hart with Rome, Todd Rundgren, Psychedelic Furs, John B and Kenny Lattimore, Louis the Singer, and more. 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
9: Well, it was Nico Iamaleava who started this game. A tough day for him. He was knocked out at halftime, would not play the second half, but his backup, Ty Dieffenbach, comes in. Wasn't asked to do a ton, Wayne Cook. 3 of 6 passing for 43 yards and a touchdown, but helping get UCLA that touchdown they needed to Wayne Knight there in the fourth quarter. And one thing I wanted to posit to you real quick, whether it was Nico or whether it was Dieffenbach, the noise was not an issue today. They got play, and also credit to the coaches, Dean Kennedy is up in the press box near us. Plays got in. I think there was one timeout. There was one time UCLA had to use a timeout to because they were late getting the play in, late getting out of the huddle. But the operation offensively was clean, and I enjoyed seeing that today. The noise was not a huge factor.
10: Well, UCLA is just a really well-coached team.
9: Yes.
10: I mean, they, listen, I played for the great Homer Smith and Terry Donahue, and we practiced almost every possible scenario that we could on a regular basis. And it doesn't mean you're not going to make mistakes, but you're prepared. And, you know, if you're a backup quarterback, I know that this is going to sound difficult, but Ty, he has to take mental reps. And I have been at practice where they're doing that. Whether whichever quarterback's in there, the other quarterbacks are with the quarterback coaches, and they're taking mental reps. And the quarterback coaches are asking the guy that's not in there, hey, what was that? What'd you see there? And sometimes that's Nico, too, because Ty's in there or Ben's in there. And when

0: you do that enough, it's not the same as live action, but it's the best you can do. Like, if you're not going to get a real rep, you might as well get a mental rep. And I can't explain to you what it feels like to play in an environment like this, but it is very, very hard. You have to learn to communicate. I watched both quarterbacks. They didn't always execute, but to your point, they communicated, and they did the best they could to get the plays. And there's some things that you notice. You notice, like, who's actually, like, how's the guard involved in when the center snaps the ball, because you can look back and see things.
1: Yep.
0: There are things, there are little triggers that you can see that they kind of were doing that kind of knew when they were going to snap the ball. Like, you know, I think we might have had one false start towards the end of the game where we were a pushback. I forget.
1: There was one false start.
0: Yeah.
1: And a delay of game that was taken on purpose. That was it.
0: Right, which is fine. So, like, in this environment, and I will tell you, this crowd did not, like, we didn't, like, as bad as it was, to their credit, they stayed loud. They really did.
1: They stayed loud. Nobody left.
0: Because there was a moment where I imagine if you were an Oregon fan, you're like, what am I watching right now? Because it got so bad. And then I think, believe it or not.
1: And you've been used to seeing some darn good football for the last 20-plus years.
0: You put in a new quarterback who I believe was a walk-on at one point in time.
1: Yeah.
0: And by the way, who looked like the best thrower today of their quarterbacks. He threw the ball way better than Raiola. He stepped into him. He had the great throw down when he got killed.
1: He had almost four times as many yards as Raiola in this one.
0: So to me, to your point, this is a very well-coached team. You should have seen Coach Kennedy come down and meet the guys in the tunnel as they were walking off the field. I mean, his grin and his smile. And listen, our coaches, offense, defense, special teams, offensive line, defensive line, every one of them, they're going to watch film on the trip back. They're going to be ready for meetings and everything they do when they get back. And there's a lot to fix. When you can go to Autzen Stadium and beat Oregon, who many, many people had picked, and I know people are going to be down on Oregon, and they're going to drop quite a bit. This team still has a ton of talent. And like, for UCLA to do this and win this game, with the schedule that's ahead, like you said, it's got to be huge. But we had some injuries. Right. And depth is going to be tested, you know, moving forward. We're going to have to figure out how serious the Nico injury is. And remember, and I'm going to say this again, Nico is going to have to keep working hard if he's ready to play and come back, because we need a better version of Nico. He's got it in him. We can't have turnovers. You can tolerate some mistakes, but you don't win a lot of games as a quarterback when you have three biggies, right? You have a fumble in the end zone, that gave him a touchdown, and you had two picks that were, you know, moments that could have mattered and led to points. And
1: you're in field goal position for both of them.
0: And so, like, as a quarterback, it's really hard to win when that happens. I mean, most quarterbacks will tell you that ends up being a loss most of the time. So the team found a way, but the cool thing is we can see more. I know we all can. We're all like, wow, if this team would have really put on their A game, we beat Oregon at Autzen Stadium by three touchdowns. I know it didn't turn out that way,
1: but
0: I know Oregon had something to do with that because their defense was really good. I thought their defense was good today.
1: I thought they tackled so well.
0: I've
1: gotten so used to seeing these running backs break tackles, but the safeties coming down, they were sure tacklers today. I was impressed by them.
0: I think even our guys were a little frustrated because they're used to that, too. It happened to all three of them. They were having a hard time getting away from guys. Like,
1: what the heck is going on?
0: But here's why. Oregon has some big, strong guys.
1: Yeah.
0: When you go out there and you watch that defense, you look at them just the eye test, and you're like, okay. They recruited at a high level. Like, they had bodies that can compete at a high level. So that was part of it. But I just love focusing on this idea that this team is going to be so focused on how much better they can get. And when you're 5-0, I mean, Josh said it, and I don't know. We're going to be flirting with that top 10. We just beat the 13th ranked team. I don't know who else is winning and losing today. We're going to at least move up in the top 15, I think. I mean, I would be surprised if we don't. I really would, but maybe we won't. I don't know. Maybe I haven't had a lot of time to reflect on it. But the idea is that this team is playing at a high level and still has a huge ceiling. They're not at their ceiling right now. There's so much more.
1: So let's talk about what it means now moving forward at the quarterback position. As you said, we don't know the status of Nico Iamaleava going forward. Probably not a great sign for the short term that he had to finish this game in street clothes on the sideline. Ty Diefenbach, I thought, had some nice-looking throws when he came in at the end of the second quarter, and that ball he put for Brian Rowe in the corner, really, it was there.
0: It was the best throw of the first half.
1: Yeah, and Matt Stevens alluded to this on the broadcast. You know, how much of the playbook is Ty comfortable with? Is the coaching staff comfortable calling for him? It's going to be very fascinating. Step one is who's available, but step two, what is this week of preparation like for Ty Diefenbach? How does UCLA maybe mix up its offense, or what changes are potentially made with him in there versus Nico?
0: So I think that Ty, for one, I liked how he stood tall on that first throw and threw over the top. I had a really good angle. His fundamentals were great. It was a nice back shoulder. Rowe, you know, I probably could have found a way to come up with that catch. I don't know. He was pretty covered.
1: It was good coverage. I felt like he was, and I don't know if the DB had a say in it, but yeah. I only saw one hand go up to make a play, and he was being impeded.
0: It was going to be a really, really hard catch, but it was a really good ball. It was a really tight spiral, and he had a couple other throws that I liked too. When you get a chance to practice as the starter, you know, if that is the case, and again, I'm all for competition. Like I want every player on every field in every part of America that competes as an athlete should never play because, you know, their dad's the coach or their mom's the coach, or, you know, we call it daddy ball when they're kids, right? And every one of my students, when I teach eighth grade, they always say, daddy ball. I mean, we see it all the time. It's trickled into our high schools. I'm a big fan of this idea that the world should work like the best should get the job. The best, the most talented people should get, they should move up in this world. And in sports, to me, it's the perfect place for that. You compete for it. And if Nico comes back and is healthy and is the guy that's going to lead this team going forward, I told you this a million times. I love Nico. He's the nicest guy. He's a great leader. He's so freaking tough. Like, he was hurt pretty bad. Like, he looked pretty stiff on the sidelines. He still came back out. Like, that guy doesn't know how to stay out. And I love that about him. I love that. I do want him to keep thinking about, like, you got to know where the safety is. Like, you got to know who the underneath. I mean, when you face zone, I mean, you really got to get. You can't throw into coverage like that. And so those are things that he needs to improve on. And if it's Ty or Madden, either one of those guys, they're going into this week going, listen, there's we need to get our quarterback play going. So all of them should be competing. If that ends up being Nico for the rest of the season, great. If that ends up being whoever's the best player this week and we see someone different, or if there's an injury, you want to play so good that they're not going to take you out. Like, that's the beauty of, I got yanked by Terry Donahue against Cal my senior year. And trust me, and Terry, I love you, and I'm pointing at you in heaven right now because you're one of my favorite people ever. But I was pissed. And I flat out was like, hey, coach, I am not the reason why we're losing right now. You can put these other guys in, and it's not going to get better. We're losing because of a lot of other reasons, and that's what I want in a quarterback. You don't want to ever. You want to fight, scratch, claw, and do everything you can at every position in the sport to make it hard to take your butt off the field.
1: I will say what is maybe encouraging, but also potentially concerning at the same time, is UCLA's 5-0. You know, you're getting all this national attention. People are recognizing UCLA. They've been so fun to watch. They have gotten to this point with, let's be honest, subpar to average quarterback play through five games. So you get that missing piece, and then you feel like you've got a more complete team. Now, the flip side is that's the most important and most challenging position on the field to play. It's not an easy spot to just get better, go from average to really being, you know, above average to good.
0: And if you think about it, I'm going to keep saying this, if we could get that going, and I think we can, I have full confidence that we're going to figure this out. How much better is the run game going to get? Everybody's trying to stop UCLA from running the football. Every single team we play, their goal is to stop that three-headed monster, that running game that UCLA has. And yet we're still winning football games. What happens if we get balanced? What, like Maryland? What happens if we get a little bit more balanced? And, well, Maryland, we didn't. Well, Purdue, we were a little more balanced on offense. Defense was what struggled. But it looks so much better. But let's do this, Nick. I'm thinking back. Remember when we had Latu, and remember when we had
1: a couple
0: of years of defense where, I mean, we had so many good players. I mean, I love Kay Medrano, and we watched him get a pick six in the NFL last week, or 2 weeks ago. Like, we had such good defense. This defense is legit. What Coach Hischler has done with this defense and how tough they play and how fast they play and how much they've improved their pass rush, how many turnovers we're forcing, the play at every single level and how many people are involved in the rotation. It's been absolutely beyond impressive what they've done. This defense should get so with the running game has kind of been, hey, let's crown them because it's offense and it's exciting. But man, this defense is getting better and better and better and better. And I just feel like they're hungry, man. I think they're so hungry.
1: Every week, such a rewarding experience to watch this football team. I just cannot say enough what Bob Chesney has brought to Westwood, has brought to this program, and how quickly he has made UCLA one of the talking points in the country. All right, we're going to step aside and come back with some final thoughts here from Autzen Stadium. Once again, the final score, UCLA 17, Oregon 15. The Bruins are 5-0 here in 2026. 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
1: Wrapping things up on this Saturday afternoon in Eugene, UCLA gets the upset win over the Oregon Ducks, 17-15. Nick Cope and Wayne Cook closing it down. It'll be Wisconsin coming into the Rose Bowl next Saturday. Don't know the game time yet, but likely to be either a 12:30, 4:30 kick on network television, and a lot more eyeballs on the Bruins as they were today. Wayne, UCLA's 5-0. Everyone's going to look at the schedule, see the path in front of them and the opportunity in front of them. But this team and this coaching staff has to stay focused on one game at a time.
0: Well, as Coach Saban used to say, we got to avoid the rat poison because it's going to be out there now. A lot of people are going to be talking about UCLA. A lot of people are going to be picking UCLA to get to the CFP and all that stuff. So you do have to play one game at a time. But I want to tell you this. UCLA fans, you're in this. We've got everybody that's saying four's up and walk. I got so many Go Bruins on the way out of the stadium today. We have to spread the word. I don't want the Wisconsin game to be all freaking red. I don't want it. I've lived that. I've seen it. I played in a game when that happened. I want it to be Bruin fans. I want us to fill that stadium. Wisconsin is good this year. Wisconsin is a much improved team. We've got to bring the energy. We've got to clean things up. But when we play home games, we have a three-game home stretch. We need to win these games, and the fan base is going to matter a ton.
1: And Wisconsin will be coming in off a bye as well. We'll talk to you whatever the game time is announced. We'll have the pregame beginning 90 minutes before kick. Many thanks to our entire crew, our spotter Dave Lapierre, engineer Trevor Campbell, board op Josh Rodriguez, coordinating producer Hannah Goldsobel. For Josh Lewin, Matt Stevens, and Wayne Cook, Nick Cope saying so long from Autzen Stadium. UCLA gets the upset win over the Oregon Ducks, 17-15. Good night.
12: Bruins to win it. If this kick is good, it's on the way.
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19: 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From grassroots community organizer in South LA to Speaker of the California Assembly, Member of Congress, and now the 43rd Mayor of Los Angeles, Karen Bass has spent over three decades taking on the toughest issues facing the Southland. Stepping into City Hall as the first woman elected Mayor of Los Angeles, Bass took office with a direct focus on the city's emergency of homelessness, prioritizing housing, safety, and coalition building across a sprawling metropolis. 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Cauchy is the federally regulated exchange where you don't just watch policy unfold, you trade on it. 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K-A-L-S-H-I. Trade what's next.
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5: 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This product is not intended to diagnose, treat, cure, or prevent any disease.
6: Hello again and welcome to Healthline. 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We've got a fascinating show lined up for you today, but first, a quick few questions. Number one, is there a pill you can take that can actually help make you stronger? Number two, let's say you could get stronger. Would the extra strength make your life better? Thirdly, think about this. Are you weaker today than you were, say, 20 years ago? Well, listen, if you answered yes to any of these questions, then stay tuned. Dr. Neil Levin is joining us today to discuss a miraculous compound with hundreds of clinical studies that just may unlock the key to helping you get stronger and healthier at any age. Now, Dr. Neil Levin is a chiropractor, a nutritionist, spokesperson, and a longtime advisor for Purity Products. Dr. Levin, welcome back to the show.
7: Oh, it's great to be here with you today. And we have a very exciting topic to cover today. Today, we're talking about strength and power and how to get it back, even if you're in your 50s, 60s, 70s, 80s. So if you want to feel better, if you want to feel stronger, this is some very important information we're going to cover today.
6: Yeah, this is an exciting topic. Talk to me about this important message today. What molecule are we talking about and how it's impacting the lives of people who follow the science?
7: Right. Well, we're talking about a new supplement. It's called Everstrong, and it features an exciting molecule called creatine. Now, a lot of our listeners may have heard of creatine. I know you've used creatine.
6: Right.
7: But for those that don't know about creatine, it's mainly used in the Olympic circles, professional athletes, bodybuilders, college, high school athletes, because it does something extraordinary. And what I'm about to tell you is proven by hundreds and hundreds of human studies. So here's what creatine does for us. It helps us to get stronger, more powerful. It helps put muscle mass on the body, and it helps protect us from losing muscle tissue as we get older. We know that's a big part of aging. Not only that, great for the brain, great for memory, and it helps promote bone strength as well. So an amazing molecule that everybody needs to know about.
6: It's an amazing story. Can you share some of the science and tell us why you're calling creatine one of the best kept secrets to healthy aging?
7: Sure. What we need to understand with creatine is that it's a natural molecule to the body. It's in every single cell, tissue, organ in your system, and its job in the body is to generate and maintain strength and power. That's its reason for being, to maintain strength and power. It's in every single cell in the body. 95% of it, however, is in your muscle tissue because that's where we tend to use it the most. It powers up the muscles. It's good for strong muscle contraction, and it's important to help maintain strength and muscle contractions when you're using them over and over again. For instance, if you're working out at the gym, if you're playing sports, golf, tennis, anything like that, it keeps your muscles powered up in their high energy state, so they're strong and ready for action. Now, here's the key. This is so important for those of us, say, in our 50s, 60s, 70s. You see, we had lots and lots of creatine when we were young. We had oodles of this stuff. It was coming out of our ears. We had lots of creatine. Our bodies made a lot of it. But as we get older, like everything else, we don't do that as well, so we have less creatine in our muscles. Now, the good news is that hundreds and hundreds of human studies show that when you supplement with creatine, it goes to work, it goes straight to your muscles, it's absorbed easily, it pumps up the creatine in your muscle tissue, and you get stronger, you get more powerful. Not only that, it helps support memory and brain health, and it helps support the strength of your bones.
6: You know, we were talking before the show, and you were talking about how Olympic athletes have been using creatine for years to enhance their strength and performance. Tell me more.
7: Well, this creatine is the premier sports nutrition supplement. There's no question about that. You've used it. Bodybuilders know about it. Athletes know about it. Creatine is the premier sports nutrients. Mm-hmm. So you know, back 20, 25 years ago, the Olympic athletes and their coaches, of course, they knew about it. They knew it made you bigger and stronger and faster. They knew it was natural to the body. It was supposed to be there. But they were a little bit afraid to supplement with it because they were afraid it might be considered cheating, that it mm-hmm. might be considered too much of an edge. But back in 1998, the International Olympic Committee, they came out, they officially confirmed that, I'm quoting here, creatine can be used by athletes to enhance their performance. And now it's not just for athletes anymore,
0: right?
7: Because the studies are plainly showing that for adults, for people in their 50s, 60s, 70s, this stuff is amazing. And Purity has this incredible new formulation. We call it EverStrong because that's exactly what it does. It helps you get stronger and stay stronger with hundreds of human studies to help you. And it's the purest form of creatine money can buy. The stuff from Europe, this stuff is fantastic.
0: All right, so obviously this works with athletes, but you say creatine is going mainstream. There's a lot of studies are showing that folks in their 50s, 60s, 70s, and beyond, that creatine can be a cornerstone compound to help people stay strong, stay healthy, stay sharp, stay vital, right?
7: Oh, exactly. I mean, this is the ideal muscle-enhancing, strengthening, muscle-protecting nutrient for folks as we get older, 50-plusers like you and me. But let's go to a couple of studies on seniors just to show this. We'll do one on the guys and one on the gals, okay?
0: Right.
7: First on the guys. Love the title of this one. Creatine supplementation improves muscular performance in older men. Study done at several American universities. A group of men, get this, age 59 to 72. Hey, you know, we know that's not when people are known for getting stronger, right?
0: Right.
7: So this was just a one-week study. People need to understand that. That's how effective and rapidly this stuff works. It's just a one-week study. Get this. The guys on creatine, they put on 4 pounds of lean mass. That's muscle tissue for those that don't know that. It shows they built the muscles and they hydrated the muscles nicely. They increased the strength of their bench press. That's a chest press for people that don't know, by 7%. They increased the strength of the leg exercises they were doing by 15%. They could get in and out of a chair more times faster without using their arms. On top of that, they could generate more power on a stationary bike. This happened in 1 week. When I think about that, yeah, it's really quite incredible.
0: All right, but what about the women out there? Did they get those kind of benefits too as well? Will it actually help women in their 50s, 60s, and 70s get stronger too?
7: Absolutely. Let's go straight to another study. Love the title on this one as well. Creatine supplementation improves muscular performance in older women, published in the European Journal of Applied Physiology. 30 women aged 58 to 71. Of course, they got either creatine or placebo. That's the way they do these things. Again, a one-week study. The women on creatine increased their bench press by almost 4 pounds. They increased their leg press by over 11 pounds, and they had better balance and agility. So 58 to 71 year old women, not only getting stronger, not only getting more powerful, getting faster with improved balance. Study after study shows that older folks that use creatine get amazing results. They get great results if they exercise. They get great results even if they don't exercise. They can lift more weight. They get faster. They get stronger. They get more powerful. Their muscles don't fatigue as fast. And get this. This is very important, especially for the ladies. You know that when women do resistance training, their bones get stronger as well, right?
0: Yeah.
7: You know, now, get this. When you resistance train with creatine, your bones tend to get stronger even faster. So an all-around win-win. EverStrong is going to help the seniors to feel better, feel stronger, more energized, more powerful, faster, and it helps protect your bones.
0: Talk more about how unique this exclusive EverStrong formula is from Purity Products. It even has a finished product clinically studied, which showed an increase in upper body strength and power. But tell me what's in it and why you like it so much. I mean, this is more than just creatine, right?
7: Oh, absolutely. I mean, EverStrong, this is a very comprehensive formula. I didn't want people to just feel stronger when they use creatine. You know, we're dealing with people in their 50s, 60s, 70s. I wanted people to feel more comfortable as well. So not only did I use the finest creatine money can buy, the stuff from Europe, the Pure creatine, I also added something called coffee berry extract. And coffee berry extract, a powerful antioxidant, stronger than blueberries and strawberries, helping to protect the muscles, helping to protect the brain, because we know our antioxidant systems aren't as strong as they used to be in our 20s and 30s. But I also added some vitamin D, because vitamin D, incredibly good for the muscles, as well as the immune system in the bones. So this is an all-around win-win. This is a wonderful product. When you try it, you're going to love it. You're going to feel the difference, and it's fast. A week or two, you're going to feel more powerful. Purity wants you to have a free bottle. I know later in the show you're going to give out that phone number.
0: Sure will. You know, we mentioned how great creatine works for women. Take a moment and share that story you told me before the show about the award-winning 70-year-old senior swimmer who uses Everstrong.
7: Right, right. Emma Karen, I'm looking at her picture right now. I printed it out for the show. 70 years old. This picture, she's got six medals around her neck. It's the 2015 National Senior Olympic Games. You know, she writes to us that she was getting a little tired during her workouts at age 70. Of course, she didn't have that same stamina, but she fortunately heard about our Everstrong formula. She started using it and almost right away was invigorated in her workouts and had more energy throughout the day. I'm quoting from her. She says, "I feel my investment in Everstrong was one of the best choices I ever made. It's always a morale booster when people think I'm 50. She looks fantastic.
0: Wow.
7: And I hear this stuff all the time. This isn't one of those vitamins, like a multivitamin, you take it, you don't really notice the difference. This is a substance that you can use to help get some of that youthful vim and vigor back, get some of that strength back. It's wonderful.
0: You know, Purity's given away a free bottle of Everstrong, but Purity products didn't stop there. In fact, you insisted that they also give away a free bottle of their B12 energy melts, which are great for instant energy. Now, I know that you love this combination. Tell us about the incredible double free offer.
7: Yeah, you know, when I think about creatine, when I think about Everstrong, I think about muscular energy. I think about muscular power, but it's all about energy and feeling great, feeling energized. And the next thing I think about when I think about energy is B12. When you think about energy, think B12. And the problem is for 50-plusers like you and me, we're not absorbing the B12 as well as we used to in our 60s, 70s, 80s. So when you supplement with B12, you tend to bump back up those B12 levels. And that's what Purity's B12 energy melts are all about. They're fantastic. They melt in your mouth. They taste delicious. And you bump up those B12 levels. And that's great because B12 helps us make red blood cells, which carry oxygen to the tissues. Also, there's biotin in there for the hair, skin, and nails. So people love the B12 energy melts. Be one of the first 1,000 callers. 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If you don't notice the benefits we've been talking about today, Purity will even happily give you back your $6.95, so nothing to lose, and you're going to love the benefits you get with this Everstrong formula.
0: 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All right, so we were so busy at the top of the show. This Everstrong formula does so much for us. We haven't even touched on the incredible brain benefits. I mean, some of these studies you sent me are absolutely incredible. As you know, I'm very into nootropics. The anti-aging community has taken a keen interest in creatine, specifically the cognitive benefits of creatine.
7: Oh, absolutely. This is one of those areas where creatine really shines. You see, what we need to understand is that your brain, even though it's only 2% of your body's weight, it utilizes 20% of your body's energy. This is a very thirsty organ for energy. And just like your muscles soak up the creatine like a sponge, because this is a naturally occurring molecule in the body, it passes right through the blood-brain barrier. Your brain neurons soak it up like a sponge, and it increases your creatine phosphate reserves in your brain. So now, in your brain, you have more readily available resources to do what? To recharge those neuronal batteries to make more energy inside the brain. So basically, what do you notice? Well, your memory is supported. And scientists have done some amazing research here. They found that people that take creatine, it supports their memory. It actually helps the brain to utilize oxygen better. It supports memory in people that are sleep deprived. It's been shown to help people add numbers quicker and for longer periods of time without mental fatigue. Get this study. Just 5 days of 8 grams of creatine supported mental tasks in subjects that were getting rapid fire questions. Scientists were asking them math questions and science questions over and over and over, and they found the folks on creatine didn't fatigue as quickly mentally. So this is amazing stuff. It's like a turbo booster for your brain. It's like a supercharger for your muscles. It recharges all your cellular batteries, so all of your cells, tissues, and organs have more readily available energy.
0: All right, Doc, I love that Everstrong appeals to athletes and people who want to get more reps in the gym, maybe get some extra power in their workouts. But you're also saying there's a big push in the nutritional community to encourage people in their 40s, 50s, 60s, 70s, and even 80s to leverage the power of creatine to stay fit, strong, and healthy. In fact, you say creatine is going mainstream. You know, I shared the story with you before. My mom, who's in her late 70s now, she's taking creatine. She works out a couple of days a week, 3 days a week. She goes to Nautilus, does the free weights because she's got osteoporosis. She wants to maintain her muscle mass and she wants to make her bones stronger. And as you pointed out, creatine helps to do that. And then the other 3 days during the week, she'll go and she'll swim. Now, she's not trying to get big or strong or anything like that. But even at her age, creatine has benefits.
7: Oh, yeah. And what blows me away about that story, because you told me before, is that her medical doctor recommended the creatine for her. And that just goes to show how much more mainstream this is. It's called Everstrong, and it supports the muscles. It supports your power, your strength, your speed. If you're an athlete, you're certainly going to love it. But even if you're not an athlete, you notice the difference. Hundreds and hundreds of human studies back up what we're talking about. You're going to love the benefits you get with this Everstrong formula.
0: That's incredible. 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We'll give that number out again later in the show. But first, Dr. Levin, now listeners can only get Everstrong, this clinically tested creatine blend, from Purity Products, right?
7: Oh, absolutely. Yeah.
0: I know it combines the creatine with the vitamin D, the coffee berry, the fruit XB boron. And for those who don't know, talk about how these work so well together. There's a synergy, and it's also a great value, too. I know we have a free bottle today, but if you wanted to buy all of these things separately, it would cost a small fortune, wouldn't it?
7: Oh, absolutely. I mean, if you went out and bought the CreaPure creatine, that's the purest, finest creatine from Europe, if you bought that, and then you went out and bought a separate antioxidant formula and a separate joint formula and the vitamin D, that's going to cost you $80, $90, $100 a month. But you're not going to spend that today, not with Purity Products, and you're not even going to spend half that. You're not spending $45, $50, because today it's free. Your job is to be one of the first 1,000 callers and take it seriously. This stuff flies out the door on the big radio stations. Don't take my word for it. Try it. Look in the mirror. Go to the gym. Lift some weights. Play. Do whatever you do. See if you don't feel better.
0: All right, let's talk about how you take this. You have these easy-to-swallow tablets, which are super easy to swallow. It also comes in a very refreshing cherry berry powder. So how do you like to take it? And can people just choose the tablets or the powder when they call in for the free bottle today?
7: Yeah, you can choose tablets or powder. I personally use both, you know, on my workout days or days I'm making a protein shake. On days I'm juicing, let's face it, juicing is becoming very big these days. So if you're doing something like that, the cherry berry powder is fantastic. You just take a scoop, dump it right into your juice, dump it into your protein shake, and that's a great way to take it. But if you don't do that stuff, I mean, the tablets are super convenient. They're small. They're coated. They're easy to swallow. It's wonderful stuff.
0: Now, I know you're chomping at the bit to tell us a little more about the study that Purity did on the Ever Strong powder. They tested golfers, and
7: right.
0: Purity found out that not only were these golfers getting stronger and more explosive, but they were driving the golf ball, get this, 14 yards further. That's amazing.
7: I have such a big smile on my face right now. I'm remembering when the researchers came back and gave us this information. I mean, we were bouncing off the walls. This is so exciting. The researchers called this a seminal study in sports nutrition, and this is on our EverStrong formula, the product we're talking about right now, the EverStrong powder. So double-blind, placebo-controlled study, 30 golfers took the EverStrong powder for 1 month. No exercise, nothing different. Just took our EverStrong powder for 1 month. In 1 month, they were banging the golf ball 14 yards further. Not
0: wow.
7: only that, 6% more power on the bench press, more explosive. They could lift the weight faster.
0: Hold on. Guys spend hundreds of dollars on new clubs to drive the ball further.
7: So, Trevor, you could spend $500 on a driver and
0: yeah.
7: pick up 5 yards, right? This is 14 yards. People shouldn't just ho-hum about this or yawn about this. This is amazing because, let's face it, this was a golf study, but more explosiveness, more speed, more power. This should help all sports. So if you're a tennis player, if you're a jogger, if you're any kind of an athlete, this has ramifications across the board. But again, these golfers, 1 month on this EverStrong powder we're talking about today, banging the golf ball 14 yards further. Can you imagine? You get your bottle of EverStrong, you don't tell your buddies, take it for a month, and you go out and you're banging the ball 14 yards past them. They don't know what hit them.
0: Wow. All right, we just got a few minutes left here. I want you to recap this amazing story today about creatine, what you like to call the molecule of strength. Who needs it? And what about this double free bottle offer today with the EverStrong plus the B12 energy melts?
7: You know what? My one concern with this show is that literally it sounds too good to be true, right?
0: Right.
7: Like when I tell folks about EverStrong,
0: right.
7: I'm afraid they're going to think I'm making this up. It's not possible, right? You know, I know how you feel because 6, 7, 8 years ago when I started to read about creatine, I almost couldn't believe it. I said to myself, if it's really this good with an excellent safety profile, how come everybody's not using it? But I started to use it and I noticed some incredible benefits. It's just phenomenal. And it's as simple as this. You're going to get on the EverStrong, you're going to try it, you're going to get stronger, you're going to get more powerful. You can look in the mirror and see the difference. There's hundreds and hundreds of human studies backing this up. These aren't studies with a hamster in a lab somewhere. We're talking human studies. I call this stuff muscle fertilizer. It's that great. And of course, we didn't just add the CreaPure creatine. We've discussed that. We added the Fruit XP. Remember that? Joint health. We added the coffee berry extract, that phenomenal antioxidant that's more potent than blueberries and strawberries for powerful antioxidant protection. I added the vitamin D because it's so important across the board, great for bone health, but also for seniors, vitamin D so important for muscles, especially as we get older, for strength and coordination. Just make sure you're one of the first 1,000 callers. That's the only catch on this whole show. Don't be caller number 1,500. You're not going to get it. Be one of the first 1,000 callers. Get your free bottle of EverStrong. 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It's just $6.95. That's it. You're just paying for the shipping. And if you don't notice the benefits that we've discussed today, Purity's happy to give you back your $6.95. But that's not going to happen. It never happens. People love this formula. You're going to tell your friends, relatives, loved ones. You're going to fall in love with the EverStrong and the B12 energy melts.
0: Fascinating information as always. Thank you for your time.
7: Thanks so much for having me.
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29: Officials in Saudi Arabia say 12 people are dead after Houthi militants in Yemen launched an attack on the kingdom's main airport. Multiple news agencies reported King Khalid International Airport in Riyadh was evacuated after a loud blast was heard today. Saudi officials now confirm a dozen people are dead and over 300 injured. A senior Houthi official says the attack on the airport was in retaliation to recent Saudi airstrikes on civilian targets in Yemen. President Trump is calling for new leadership in Kyiv after Ukrainian President Volodymyr Zelensky warned the United States' fuel deal with Moscow will prolong the war with Russia. President Trump had a suggestion for the Ukrainian people before departing to a GOP rally in Tennessee.
30: I suggest they get a new leader who can make a deal, because he could have made many deals that for some reason he never does. And let me go a step further. If I were president, you wouldn't have ever had that war. That war would have never started.
29: On Friday, Trump announced Russia will supply over 300,000 tons of diesel fuel to the American and global marketplace. Nine people are dead, including children, following a mass shooting in Erie, Pennsylvania. Jennifer Paulsoni reports.
31: Authorities say a gunman fired shots outside a home on Perry Street around 5 in the evening Friday, leaving two women dead outside. The gunman then headed inside, a standoff ensuing with Erie police and SWAT teams, with more shots fired inside the home. Once police moved in, they found the bodies of seven people, including children and the gunman, who appeared to die from a self-inflicted gunshot wound. Erie Police Chief Rick Laura describing the incident as one of the worst crime scenes he's ever seen in almost 30 years in law enforcement. I'm Jennifer Polsoni.
29: College football rolls along with a top 10 team escaping an upset, and look for big changes in the top 25. Seventh-ranked Indiana beat a scrappy Nebraska team 20-17 in Lincoln. Number 3 Notre Dame beat up Stanford 58-7. I'm Rob Martier.
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33: With Tropical Storm Rachel looming, the National Weather Service issued coastal warnings through 3 p.m. tomorrow for the beaches of L.A. and Orange counties.
2: The greatest threat is expected tomorrow morning. Governor Gavin Newsom is urging communities to stay calm as a reported surge in federal immigration enforcement hits some communities in the state. Rich Cassone has more.
10: In a press release Friday, the governor said that California prioritizes public safety. He said public safety includes building trust and making sure people can seek help without fear. He reminded residents that state and local police do not serve as immigration agents and that state law limits their participation in federal immigration enforcement. He urged residents to know their rights and make a plan to protect their families. The statement noted that California has recently strengthened protections for parents, schools, and public hospitals, among others.
2: The Dodgers host the Brewers tomorrow in Game 1 of the NLCS. Those are the headlines. I'm Bill Herenda.
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15: In Culver City on the 405 southbound before Sawtelle, there's a wreck blocking the left lane. Stop-and-go traffic starts around Santa Monica Boulevard. Little trouble for the 10 eastbound before Via Verde in West Covina. Objects have been cleared from lanes. A little bit of good news there. Now the eastbound 105 in Hawthorne, right before Crenshaw Boulevard, had grass fire off the right shoulder that might be getting a little attention still.

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8: Welcome in to the Fred Dreyer Show. My name's Corey Marino, and I'll be your host today. Mike Horn and Fred Dreyer out on assignment doing summer activities, living their best lives. And today we're going to be going back into the archives and listen to some stories from Fred about turf and versus grass, and then also see the draft day through the eyes, ears, and heart of Fred Dreyer. And today I am alongside Sydney Hubbard. How are you doing today, Sydney?
9: I'm good. Happy to be here.
8: Great. So I just have to go on a little rant. I know we don't have much time in this first segment. But to Lane Johnson, the right tackle for the Eagles, ended up not playing on Sunday against the Rams. And we didn't have any reasons why. It was just personal reasons. And then Monday comes out, and he says that he's retiring due to a lot of issues. He has mental health issues that he's been very vocal about, and also both of his parents are sick, and he said he wants to spend time in his children's lives, and he wants to get his life in order. And he played 13 years, he was an Ironman, he did whatever.
9: Yeah.
8: And the crazy thing was Stephen A man I just don't like listening to. I can't believe Disney and ESPN gave him all that money.
9: Bunch of money.
8: But he came out and said, and he basically just said he should be out there playing. It's bad on him. He looked bad in front of his teammates, and everybody is coming to his rescue saying Stephen A is just the worst.

0: And one of the big things about it was Stephen A., finally, everybody came after him, and then he had a podcast after his first take, and he went to apologize, and he starts off, he's like, I start off by trying to apologize for what I said on First Take. Oh, and it's on at 10 o'clock every day, and I host it, da-da-da-da-da, and he did a shameless plug in the middle of the apology.
1: Yeah.
0: And I thought that was despicable. I thought it was horrendous. I think he makes, like, $200 million for, yeah, like, 10 years. It's outrageous.
1: It's a great deal. But, yeah, I mean, if the apology's like that, it's just because he wasn't sorry in the first place.
0: No, he wasn't.
1: He just felt like his hand was forced to make the apology because of the backlash.
0: Mm-hmm.
1: And this guy is just trying to go, you know, live his life and, you know, be with his parents and his children. So,
0: yeah, he wanted to better his life.
1: You're free to retire.
0: 13 years in the league in the NFL.
1: Fantastic,
0: like,
1: career.
0: And he's a lineman.
1: Yeah.
0: So he's getting hit every day. Say it's like 10 car crashes a day when,
1: yep,
0: you play that game.
1: Yep.
0: Which is insane. But we do have some great stories for you. Like I said, we got some turf stories with Fred, and he's also going to tell you about how he got drafted, the whole process, and everything that went into that. Thank you for listening. It's going to be a great show. Thank you, Sydney. We'll see you at the end of it. Stay tuned, and we'll be right back.
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2: Welcome back to the Fred Dreyer Show. I am Michael Horn, along with our producer announcer Corey Marino, and the one and only All-Pro defensive end, the acting legend Sultan, the Sultan of safeties. Two safeties in one game in the same quarter. Fred Dreyer, we got lots to talk about. So, what's the first topic today?
5: out of our host there, Fred Dreyer.
7: Is it baseball?
5: Yeah, it's baseball. And I mentioned, you asked how my last weekend was. I was at the World of Pinot Noir in Santa Barbara, California. And I mentioned I met a guy named Rich Aurelia, second baseman, now announcer for the pre and post game of the Giants. And, of course, he partners with Dave Roberts, the great manager of the Dodgers, the world champion Dodgers, and John Mychek for Red Stitch Wines. What's the first thing Fred says? Do they make a port? I don't know, Fred, but we'll see if we...
7: Let's get the faxes and the texts humming.
5: Fred's got a big scowl on his face right now because you are a port fanatic. You really
7: I like good port. I like a tiny little glass of port where I just sit there and watch people and drink the port until it's gone.
5: Yeah, and do you, on occasion, I know you enjoy a good cigar, so cigar and port, they go together, man. You've made the perfect pairing.
7: I have.
5: Yeah. Yeah. What's your cigar preference? A nice Cuban of some kind?
7: Well, they're all Cubans, but the El Presidentes are always great.
5: It's good.
7: And because I am the El Presidente.
5: I like the Castros. I think the Fidels. They always Fidel.
7: There's
5: really
7: a picture on the on the label of Mike in the prison garb jumping over a fence and escaping,
5: having a Fidel Castro cigar. That's great. So let's get into spring training. Have you guys been watching a little bit, Corey? Fred, what's going on?
7: I work more diligently trying not to watch it.
5: What do you mean?
7: Because I don't want to have. I don't want to be spoken to in a way where I'm part of the dissolution of Major League Baseball, its rules, regulations, and its traditions.
5: What are you talking about? The dissolution? We're going to dissolve Major League Baseball because of this, the automated ball and strike?
7: Just go back in history a little bit and see how they've altered the game little by little. And they have.
5: Every year.
7: Let me ask you a question.
5: Please.
7: Let me ask you a question. Do we really need that big size second base? Do we really need an oversized base?
5: No. What's the reason
7: Why do we have that?
5: Why, Corey?
0: I totally forgot they changed that.
5: Yeah, remember?
0: They added a couple inches. And that was the same year they started the Ghost Runner at second for the extra innings.
5: Yeah, I hate that Ghost Runner. That is absolutely right, Fred. The Ghost Runner,
7: getting
5: rid of it.
7: You pitch a great game. You got two great pitchers pitching, and you go into the 10th inning, and suddenly there's a guy in second base.
5: Yeah, he goes into extra innings, right? And you start out with the guy that made the last out. He's automatically on second base. It gives if you're the home team and the score is tied, you're giving the visitors this big advantage because they're already on second. They score a run, and now the pressure is really on the
7: home
5: team.
7: Just a base hit, the game's over.
5: Foolishness. And the oversized base, what was it? So you can get a couple more steals in there by a half an inch or so, kind of sneak it in?
0: I think it was more steals, and then they said something about player safety. So they can round it. I don't know.
7: You see what I mean?
5: The neighborhood play they got rid of. I could not stand that. You threw the ball anywhere near second base, and the guy was called out, and that was a cheating move because you got to touch that bag with your foot to be there safe. And that one, I'm glad they dumped that rule. Now, I kind of like this one because I like to sit at home and watch the little, rectangular strike zone there, and I look at it and go, this umpire's having a tough time. I mean, am I right, Corey? The balls are like hitting down low. Fred, you've seen it. I've seen you scowl during it. Now they have, you can challenge it. This is just a demo now during spring training. You got two challenges per team, and if you think the ball is a ball and the umpire call it a strike, you can challenge it, and you get that call. I like it.
7: You like it?
5: But in lieu of what you said, I would dump them all. I'd rather see some umpire come flying out of the dugout, kick dirt in the umpire's face, and have a real knockdown argument.
7: What happened to...
5: Jocko Conlon, where is he?
7: Where is Lefty Boots?
5: He's an old-timer.
7: He's an old-timer.
5: Yeah.
7: He argued with
5: his boots on, as I recall.
7: Where are these guys? And he put his boots on to chase down umpires.
5: It was true. The umpire would come flying. We're probably talking to some people that don't know what we're talking about. I mean, there were famous arguments between umpires and players going nuts. How about when Reggie Jackson put that big butt of his right in the middle of second base, and when we went to throw to second, he took his butt and threw it against the ball, and the Dodgers lost the 77 or 78 World Series?
7: First.
5: He was on first going to second.
7: First. trying to, he wasn't even close to getting to second because he just stood there in the
5: with
7: rundown.
5: His butt, yes.
7: And as soon as the ball was thrown, he went over and nudged it with his butt.
5: Tommy Lasorda went ballistic. I thought he was going to drop dead right there on the field. I mean, that blood pressure, if you had an automatic read on that thing, was up there because it was a cheating play. And we have since had Reggie Jackson on the Ron Say Show, and now, oh, yeah, I was playing the ball. Reggie, you cheated there. I mean, come on, there should be an asterisk next to
7: his
5: name.
7: Well, you know something?
5: Cheated.
7: It was so blatantly a cheat. It was so blatantly clear what it was. We have to argue it to this day. The guy was out. The guy should have been out.
5: Now, Fred, how would you handle it as commissioner of baseball? You played football.
7: I'm sitting in. It was the World Series,
5: yes.
7: So I'm sitting right here on the first base side.
5: Mm-hmm.
7: And as soon as that happens, I climb over the railing and go out and call the guy out.
5: You would.
7: That's it. If no one's going to do it, I'll do it.
5: So as commissioner, you would jump over the railing onto the field and just
7: Reggie
5: right out.
7: There. I'm the first row other than the deck, the awning.
5: Yeah.
7: So somebody in that park has to make the right decision.
5: That's it.
7: And nobody would.
5: And then there are some things that should change and don't. When you started, I remember you telling us the story, and I'll let you pick it up here. When you went to Yankee Stadium and you were signed by the New York Giants for football, you told me the first thing you did when you got there is you ran out to center field and you or something. What was that?
7: Center field drain.
5: Yeah,
7: the famous drain that Mickey Mantle tore. And I went out there and I ran out there and it was a kind of a hazy, drizzly day. And I looked down, I found it, yeah. And I yelled back to Jim Trimble, who was working with the Giants at the time, and I said, "It's still here."
5: And what
7: they didn't move it. They let Mickey blow his leg out and jeopardize his career, and they never did a thing about to correct it. And it's out there somewhere still.
5: And Jim got confused because when he said it's still here, you thought there was some kind of stoppage in the drain, and he brought out the plumber's friend to sort of extract it. But you were talking about the drain that they didn't take out, that it destroyed Mickey Mantle's knee.
7: That's right, and nobody gave a damn. And there it was, another a failed attempt to leadership.
5: I'll do you one better. How about the first time you saw AstroTurf and you demanded to have it taken off the field? How did that work out?
7: Well, they didn't listen to me, but they did. They did pay attention when I showed them that the flap at second base in the Astrodome. We were playing Houston in '73.
5: Yes,
7: And we were running. We were doing a kicking exercise before the game started. So everybody's out there visiting. It's more or less a social plug, and we came out and there it was. There was this obscene tear in the rug, I thought. And then I got down on my hands and knees and I looked at it. I said, "The idiots that put this in never." Never had the decency to check the seams.
5: Uh-oh.
7: And the seams were torn, they were unzipped, and they came out with a 2x4 and a mallet. And they beat, listen to me,
5: yes.
7: They beat the hell out of the 2x4 framing around second base to knock it down. Follow?
5: To lower it down.
7: So during the game, there was a punt, and the punt came all the way back, and so we followed the punt, and sure enough, they didn't knock it down all the way. And there's about 22 guys standing there pointing on both teams. Say, "Could somebody fix this, please?" And the guy in a little golf cart runs out, starts banging on it again, and to no avail.
5: All right, we'll take a break after that one. I'm telling you, already we got this show really going here, talking about some of the great plays in football and baseball. We'll be back.
8: How did I lose weight? And I did. Lean, right here. I did. I love this stuff. Listen, Brickhouse Nutrition been with me for a long time. So chatting with Miles. I'm up at like 2:35. True story, I never minded being 2:35, but you know what minded? 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

0: Fred Dreyer Show, the all-pro defensive end, the acting legend. I'm Michael Horn, Corey Marino, J.D. Jeremy Dayton, and the one and only Fred Dreyer. We just are going through these NFL drafts sign-ups here today, and that's always a big deal. Fred, how do you know that you're going to be up for the draft? Do they tell you that when you're like in college or something and say, hey, look, you're going to be up for a draft thing if you want to do it? Or do you apply for it? How does that work?
1: It's a different animal now, right?
2: Well, now you're everybody that's got a football uniform on at any type of level, high school, college, junior college, professional level, everybody in that category is susceptible to inquiry from college sports and pro football. And I'm not unlike any other person, except that I happen to make it through the maze, and now I have my own TV show where I have to ask myself questions.
0: Yeah. Well, it's changed, as you mentioned over there. Everybody, if you miss out on the draft 1 year, I guess you can come back the next year as well?
2: Well, if you're trying to become a professional football player,
0: yep,
2: then tomorrow would be a very interesting day for you.
0: Why?
2: You should have already been contacted. If you have any sports value to the National Football League at all.
0: Interesting.
2: And so if you don't, you won't. There's 7 rounds for players to be chosen, and all of these people who are just dying to be drafted is a real good thing, because as opposed to my draft day, I was the 13th player picked.
0: Wow.
2: In the draft, and they gave me $25,000.
0: Jeez.
2: Today, this first player, Mendoza, quarterback, yeah, is going to probably get $25 to $45 million.
0: Unbelievable.
1: And he's already made how much in NIL?
2: And he's been paid to play high school, college football. So
0: unbelievable.
2: So, well, that's okay, but you know, there's when you break it down, you don't have, you really don't have a choice of where you're gonna go, but all you have to do is be a valuable commodity, and you can tell them this is what you're going to do with your selection of me. This is where I'm going. This is who I'm. This is what I'm doing. You've heard the stories of quarterbacks in college saying that they're not going to be a puppet, and we want to be traded to the San Diego Chargers, or we want to be traded to the Giants. And anybody with any brains at all would say, oh, yeah, let's go. Just trade me to the Giants. Well, we're not doing that. You're not telling us. We're drafting you. You're not drafting us. Oh, want to bet? So today, everybody has their underwear in a clump, because all of the choices you have are the players' choices. If you're a commodity, if not, then you might as well get in the back of the line.
0: It's amazing. When you were drafted on the day of your draft, do you remember, what do you remember most vividly? You actually came out of San Diego State. Was there interest? Were there people asking about you so you knew you were going to have some people asking you to come to their team?
2: Well, I show up in San Diego to play with the college down there, San Diego State. And I go out to practice, and there's like about 35 scouts scattered all over the field. And they're looking at everybody. They're getting information. They're getting all the statistics that you need to bore people to death with. And so the coach will come over and tell his players away from the maddening crowd, he'd come over and just tell them that these guys are going to fill out a dossier on you. They're going to ask you questions. If you don't want to participate, speak up now.
0: Interesting.
2: But we here at San Diego State, Don Coryell et al., is there to promote his program. He wants the players to want to be drafted.
0: Right.
2: So it's a business for both sides. What they don't want, what ownership and what the league doesn't want, is to have to deal with you. The players. And you, Mike, deal with you.
0: Thank
2: see that
0: you.
2: Guy over there. See that guy that looks.
0: I'm
2: like,
0: a monkey wrench.
2: Yeah, go talk to him. He'll fill you in.
0: So you don't have an agent or anything like that.
2: Well,
0: you do
2: because you kind of the word of mouth is, oh, here comes that guy, and. We're going to need to talk to him, and then when they start to open their mouth, it's up to the length and the width of your knowledge about the position that you're in is that you don't have a you're not going to be able to dictate to all these people. What you want to do is give them information. Yes, this is how big my leg is and my arm, and this is how fast I can run, and here's all the stuff. Well, do you think it would be okay if we timed you? And today, you know, it's a huge business. I mean, I reluctantly took part in what I was asked to do back in 1967 and 68, which seems like a long time ago. I never really thought about, you know, hey, wait a minute, start asking them questions. You know, tell them you're not going to ask questions because it's leading nowhere, and I don't want to commit myself until I have proper representation. And so somebody in your family, your cousin, your neighbor, somebody at the school, you know, who's a legal genius and wants to ask you if you need representation, you can do that. But you can find representation. And I found John Thomas. I found him in Westwood. He was a friend of a friend. And so he came down to San Diego and said, I've been talking to other scouts and other coaches, and he says you should know that you have this value. And it starts there. It starts in that direction.
0: Do your coaches help you at all? You mentioned Don Coryell. In the day, back when you were at San Diego State. My gosh, it was like a who's who of coaches. Don Coryell, John Madden, Joe Gibbs, Ernie Zampezi. Who am I missing out here?
2: Well, I think you covered.
0: I got four out of the five. Joe Gibbs.
2: Yeah, I think you left out Joe Gibbs.
0: Yeah, unbelievable.
2: You know, we had good coaches, good football teams, and most of the time, we had a real good camaraderie amongst the players and coaches and alumni. Everybody wanted to be drafted, but nobody really had. Nobody really had the insight at that time to know. Well, wait a minute. I mean, before you know, you start saying, you know, you're going to draft me, and you know, the Bears are going to. We want to fly you back. I said no. Do me a favor. And don't bother me. Just don't bother me. And later on, if we get there together, then we'll kind of talk about it. But by that time, I'm going to get my uncle who lives in Manhattan Beach, and he's going to speak for me. So
0: that's good.
2: So he'll be over there, and that's where you should be, over there with him.
0: Yeah. All right, we're going to take a break, come back with more. It's a lot different than it is now. Everybody hangs out around the person that's looking to get drafted. Fred Dreyer handled his own stuff, but picking his own people, we'll have more straight ahead.
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4: Southern California is expected to see rain, elevated surf, and heightened risk of coastal flooding this weekend on the beaches of Los Angeles and Orange counties due to Tropical Storm Rachel. The National Weather Service issued coastal warnings through 3 p.m. tomorrow. A California ICE agent's in custody after Fresno police say he assaulted an elderly man and his daughter.
5: Police say a woman found 32-year-old David Gonzalez sleeping on her front lawn early Friday, and her 72-year-old father went outside to tell him to leave. Police say Gonzalez appeared intoxicated and attacked the man, then assaulted his daughter when she tried to intervene. Officers say the father then shot Gonzalez in self-defense. Gonzalez was taken to the hospital in serious condition and is in custody on suspicion of felony assault. The man who shot him has not been charged. I'm Lisa Taylor.
4: An NLCS game one tomorrow as the Dodgers host Milwaukee. Those are the headlines. I'm Bill Horan.
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0: Fred Dreyer Radio Show. I'm Michael Horn with our producers Corey Marino and J.D. Jeremy Dayton and the one and only all-pro defensive end, the acting legend, Fred Dreyer. Corey, we got one coach I know we're missing, and I looked up and got another name, but there's one more. We had Don Coryell, Joe Gibbs, Ernie Zampezi, John Madden. I got Sid Hall, but there's one other, a defensive coach or something that I think we got to remember was there.
1: No, no, no, you left out
0: who?
1: You left out what? Oh God, what's his name?
0: I know, I can't think of it.
1: Rod Dauhauer.
0: Rod Dauhauer, you got it, buddy. Forget it, Corey. We don't need your work.
2: Okay, thank you.
0: That's a bunch of great coaches. Let me ask you this. How did that prepare you for the NFL as opposed to now when a player's got maybe one or two coaches? You had this all-star coaching group that you could go to and ask for advice, Fred.
1: Well, everybody did.
0: Yeah.
1: Everybody in their respective teams had a... had head coaches, position coaches, and it wasn't a big deal at that. Once you got drafted, you know, you had your agents talk to the head of the organization, and you would talk off camera. And after practice, you would go and have a session, a negotiation session, you'd pick away at it. Some people chose not to talk about it, and you know, I was in New York, so I told my attorney, I said, I don't want to come home from practice and have to talk to some guy I don't know and about my contract and my future. I said, I said that's not fair to me. So I said, I'm not gonna talk to you about it. If I have to, you know, if I have to do it, then you're going to have to fly back to New York and you're going to have to talk to him or talk to him on the phone.
0: Exactly.
1: So you work it out that way. And I'm not being hostile. I'm just, it's once the music starts, it's just a steamroller, boy.
0: I'm telling you. I know when you played out your option and at the end of your first go-round, and they didn't know what to think. You sort of took it on yourself to say, I'm playing out my options. So you were really open to any team to go ahead and sign you, correct?
1: Well, I was under the impression that I would have an opportunity to get as much money as I could negotiate.
0: Right.
1: And of course I wouldn't be making the money that Fran Tarkington made or other guys on the team. I wouldn't know how I would go about doing that. But I had to kind of really bone up on what is going on in the National Football League. What is a guaranteed contract? And can I get one of those, a guaranteed contract? No, you can't. You can't have it because the league doesn't honor no trade guaranteed contracts. I said, well, what are we talking about then? And so for 2 years, 3 years, 69, after I got my $25,000... And every time I remember standing out in the field ready for some sort of a scrimmage or something, and I started really getting pissed off.
0: hot.
1: I mean, really. I walked off the sideline, and I think I asked Jim Tremble, who was assistant to Mr. Mara, and I said, you know, I don't feel, I come to practice every day, and I have to be, I have to struggle with the football rules and regulations, and that's fun. That can be fun, but I don't think it's fun, you know. You know, to be here and try and negotiate with attorneys and stuff. So I'm not gonna talk to you. You know. So you, as I said before, you just make sure that you call my attorney from now on, and then when he wants to. A pep talk or give me a reason to talk to him that there's movement in the contract, then he'll do so. And, oh, that's a good idea. That's insightful. That's just common sense.
0: That's something else.
1: It's common sense. So we did all that. We had fun. And the Giant people were fun. And I said I'm going to sign this contract. This is a $25,000 contract with a bonus after I make the squad. So I'm going to wind up pulling away the first year after being the 13th player picked. I'm going to wind up having a nice $32,500 contract that's not guaranteed. So how do I get that money if I'm not playing? If I get hurt, what happens? And that was the whole thing with them trying to figure out how do we talk to him about what the contract is. And I said, this is what my attorneys should be talking to you about, you know, from L.A. on the phone. You know, so won't you guys get together, get over there and do what you do, and then I'll fill it in later on. And so I signed the first contract, and that had an option with it. All contracts then, and some do today, have contracts that are mandatory, that are no cut contracts that I wanted to talk about. And of course, you know, that's not going to happen. And one of the things that I realized is I'm going to play the first year on one contract and an option. Then I came back the second year. I had a very good first rookie year. I came back the second year, and I did the same thing. So there I was signing one-year contracts with an option. I said, okay, wow. I'll sign that contract, but what's going to happen here pretty quick, and it did, was going into the third year, I said, I'm not going to sign this contract. I'm going to play on the option. So that option was meant for me to play in good faith and to show up, and I would get almost $40,000 as a player, and then we would see at the end of the year where we are. Well, they came back and said, you know, if you play your option out and we allow that, then I said, wait a minute, what do you mean you allow it? I I said, I'm negotiating my position here with this team. That's what I'm doing. So I said, let's do this. Let's not play tag anymore. Let's just go out and try to win some freaking games. And by that time, as I was into the third year with them, and that wasn't coming. That wasn't looking very good. And so they kind of said, "Well, oh, you're going to play your option out?" I goes, "Yeah, I'll play the option out." So at the end of the year, we get a contract, or we don't. And so the end of the year showed up, end of the third year. And I wound up a very knowledgeable on my position. You know, I had all kinds of people coming over to my apartment. I wouldn't let them do that. I had a lot of people coming over to me and wanting to explain something to me. It's like, you know, we want to tell you that the dog you love is dead. It's dead. But damn it, we really feel bad about that. And so that was kind of like the where they were with it. And I just said, look, come March 17th. Of 1971, I'm going to be a free agent because I've been allowed to play out the option side of the one-year contract. And they said, that's right, yeah. I said, okay, that's it. I said, come draft day on March, I'm no longer the property of the New York Giants. Thank you. So they before they could do anything, they assigned me to the Patriots in a trade.
0: So they traded you.
1: So they traded me while I'm still under the controls of the National Football League.
3: Wow.
1: So I just said, okay, fine. So May 1st, yeah, that's what it was. May 1st shows up, and I get a knock on the door, and it's Upton Bell, general manager of the New England Football Patriots, and he's here to tell me how bitchin' it's going to be in New England.
0: And?
3: 1 year.
1: And that lasted about 2 weeks of negotiation, bullshit negotiations. And then I said, look at you guys, you better sign me, otherwise you're going to have a big problem, and it's not going to be something that I can help you with. So I wasn't a very popular guy. But
0: hang on here. We'll get the finalized story here. Stay with us on the Fred Dreyer Show.
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0: Welcome back. Welcome back, everyone. Thank you for listening to another edition of the Fred Dreyer Show. My name's Corey, and I hope you had a fun time listening to Fred regale on his football stories and his draft day. And I know we're short on time again, so I want to get into it. With the WNBA playoff report, I have Sydney over here. What are we looking at?
1: We are in the semifinals currently, so it's the Liberty and the Atlanta Dream, and then it's the Vegas Aces and Golden State Valkyries. The Valkyries took game one, which was kind of shocking because the Aces are ranked slightly higher, but the Valkyries, even though they're an expansion team, like, they're doing great.
0: We have talked about this. Those expansion teams get kind of... Most of them go to the playoffs, which is crazy.
1: Yeah, they got a good squad. And then it's the New York Liberty and Atlanta Dream, and that's also going to be a good series. I was also surprised that Atlanta took game one, though. But you can't count out the Liberty because they have too much experience on that team. So it'll be good to see. But like I said last week, the Minnesota Lynx, who I had going, were definitely booted out of round one, which was crazy. And then in that round one, it's a series of three.
0: Yeah,
1: so you got to figure it out right away. Yeah. And if you get behind the eight ball, you're done.
0: I hate those three game series. They do it in baseball, which we're in right now.
1: Yeah.
0: And you fight all that season and then you have to win. If you lose two games in a row, you're done.
1: Yeah. Like, you have to figure out your game plan, baseball and basketball. You got to have that game plan ready to go because there's not much recovery time. So it's tough, but, I mean, the Lynx just mishandled that whole thing. So they're out. So
0: who's looking like they're – do you think the teams that won the first two games, both teams on each side that won the first game, do you think they should keep going?
1: No, honestly, I think it should be the Liberty. The teams that are down, I think, are going to win.
0: All right.
1: So I think it's going to be Liberty and Aces. But we'll see. But I do like the Valkyries, though, so shout out to Golden State.
0: So you don't like the Dream?
1: Not necessarily. some of the team, but no.
0: Nah, I get you. Well, thank you for that. We'll have another WNBA report. I assume that this round ends at the end of the week, so we'll talk to you next week. Thank you, everybody, for listening to the Fred Dreyer Show. He will be back shortly. We don't know when. He's on vacation. He's fine. He misses you. He loves you. Thank you for listening. My name's Corey. That was Sydney Hubbard. We'll see you next week. Thank you for listening to the Fred Dreyer Show.
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3: Cleanup and recovery efforts are underway across the southeast as remnants of Hurricane Isaias weaken and move further inland. The National Weather Service says the storm is now breaking apart over central Alabama. Four people have been killed, two in Florida and two in Alabama. Over 600,000 customers remain without power in the region. About 10 million people remain under flood alerts, with heavy rain and high winds impacting an area from northern Florida to southern Virginia. Lawyers for Krista Pike say she's now back in prison in Tennessee after being released from the hospital following a botched lethal injection last month. More from Lisa Carton.
4: Pike has been transferred to the Deborah K. Johnson Rehabilitation Center in Nashville, where she had been held before her planned execution on September 30th. Her attorney said Saturday she's continuing to receive medical care. Pike survived after being given two doses of a lethal injection drug at the prison. Her legal team also renewed their calls for Tennessee Governor Bill Lee to commute Pike's death sentence, pushing him to change the sentence to life in prison without parole. I'm Lisa Carton.
3: President Trump is urging his supporters in Tennessee to get out and vote in the midterms. Speaking at a rally in Clarksville today, Trump said Democrats want to burn down all that his administration has accomplished in his second term.
5: Take a look at your 401k and decide to vote, because under Biden, they were down 25%. Under Trump, they're up about 65%.
3: Trump was joined by U.S. Senator Marsha Blackburn, the Republican nominee for governor. College football rolls on today, and look for big changes in the top 25 after a huge upset. At the Cotton Bowl in Dallas, number one ranked Texas lost to Oklahoma 27-24. The Sooners outscored the Longhorns 17-7 in the fourth quarter, handing Texas their first loss of the season. Seventh ranked Indiana beat Nebraska 20-17 in Lincoln. I'm Rob Martier.
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7: Potentially historic winter storm season is coming, and Governor Gavin Newsom says the state is moving to prepare early. Here's Rich Cassone with details.
8: California has already started to feel the effects of the strong El Nino, with incidents of coastal flooding that scientists attribute to the event. In a statement Friday, Governor Newsom said California is taking steps now before the winter El Nino storms arrive. The Department of Water Resources has stockpiled flood-fighting materials, including 4.4 million sandbags. DWR is also inspecting infrastructure and has notified dam owners to prepare for possible flooding. Several projects are underway to prevent coastal erosion and to repair damage that has already been done. The state also plans to capture stormwater to replenish supplies in preparation for dry years.
7: And Dina Kodiak looks at the NorCal forecast.
9: By Sunday and Monday, cooler weather and gusty north winds are expected, especially in the North Valley.
7: Those are the headlines. I'm Bill Herendo.

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4: 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So home ownership is so important on so many levels. It's the way you build equity for yourself, because part of what you would be paying in rent when you're an owner goes into your own account as equity. It allows for much more stability in terms of keeping the kids in the same school. You get to be more active in your community. It's a long-term commitment to a neighbor hood and then your neighbors. So there's terrific reasons for supporting home ownership, but California policies until this year really focused on rentals, which are important as well, and granny flats, accessory dwelling units. And both of those products were supported through legislation from prior years that made it easier to get approvals. Home ownership products, on the other hand, didn't get to benefit from the same streamlining. And by streamlining, I mean, these are benign uses. We're not going to pollute anyone by having a home next door. That's not a pollution source. They're benign uses. If they're in existing communities in what we call infill locations, it's not going to kill a mountain lion. They're environmentally benign, but environmental review, which is limitless in terms of the amount of time an agency can take, was one big problem. Another big problem was just the fact that many people don't like change in their own neighborhood, and so they would sue or appeal or put up political obstacles to creating this kind of home product. And for a long time, all we wanted to do or focus on were these granny flats or these big apartment buildings. And they're big because of a lot of different reasons we don't need to get into. But what we call gentle density, a townhome, 2, 3, 4, 5, on a couple lots or on a site, a parcel that's actually already zoned for multifamily, that blends into the community very aesthetically pleasing. Before about 1970, all of the historic neighborhoods in Los Angeles, for example, have a mix of three-stack flats, triplexes, which is a classic style in Boston and other ways, townhomes, duplexes, sometimes row houses, more than two homes together, triplexes. And they're beautiful neighborhoods. And we didn't need to go all the way to single-family only. So this townhome by right bill follows the model of other housing laws that streamlined approvals for granny flats and apartments and says it's a by right use to build townhomes in infill locations zoned for multifamily or zoned for single family but not developed. So there's no standing single family home. So this will not affects single-family
5: homes. So it won't be that in the middle of a single-family neighborhood, somebody can have a bunch of townhomes.
4: It won't be unless it's three vacant lots in the middle of that street.
5: I see, okay.
4: And then someone can, but if it's not a vacant lot,

0: No. So, and then this is family housing. So there are a couple of things. So the townhomes have to be at a density that is by the acre set by state law. But they're easy to achieve densities. And what's great is that 75% of the density that even state law says is affordable housing. And so it's a terrific and flexible product type. It is a very flexible product type. You can have a townhome with a ground floor ADU for your aging parent or your rebellious teen, however you want to use the space. And so a townhome can have two units, or it can just be one, which is going to be, I think, the norm. But this buy right process really unleashes a tremendous amount of land for building homes that people can afford to buy. Why are they so affordable? Not just less land per unit, but they're simple to build. It's wood, it's normal appliances. You can get the same kind of insurance and mortgage. Anybody in the construction trades who's had experience, this is the kind of stuff they know about. They're not the specialized elevator system operators. There's a bigger labor force, and we hope to have, you know, more people join that labor force, because it's a good, these are good jobs. So it's just a sort of terrific option. And there are many people who want to stay in their community who can't stay now. And all of our polling suggests, not suggests, confirms that people can't afford housing in California, and they're thinking about leaving. Majorities of Californians are thinking they're going to have to move because they can't afford it anymore. And housing is the top cost concern. So this, we think, will help really hit the target of people who are really priced out, especially young families.
1: Like first-time home buyers.
0: First-time home buyers. People can pool resources, and if they get a townhome that has a granny flat on the ground floor, they can go in with another family member. It's just an easy, more affordable product type. Now, that doesn't mean it's going to be cheap. This kind of home, a townhome in Beverly Hills or Palo Alto, is still going to be a lot of money, but it's going to be a lot less than single-family home, and it's home ownership, build your own equity, use the schools, access the public services, the parks, in that community, rather than rent and pay all your money to rent and then probably end up, you know, moving at some point.
1: How much is the density? So how many can you build? Is there a certain requirement?
0: Sure. So in state law defines affordable by design. So we have a couple different kinds of affordable housing in California, the way we use that term. It's most commonly used to mean deed-restricted, almost always rental, to low-income households. Those are almost always fully built with taxpayer funds and sometimes land donations or other sources. And then only low-income families meeting those eligibility criteria, or individuals, can usually buy lottery, get one of those units, and then they spend just a third of their income on rent. That's affordable, capital AH, affordable housing. But there's a different and very powerful additional concept of affordable housing in California, which is housing that is dense enough, there are enough units per acre, that the cost to the future occupants should be lower because it's on less land. It's that simple. So that's called Mullen density, and it differs if you're rural, suburban, or urban. In a rural community, 10 homes per acre counts as affordable by design. And this bill says 75%, so that would be 7 units, for that particular product type is what you need. 7 units to the acre is easy. Suburban and urban are the real important categories here, because of the infill requirement. So in suburbs, it's 20 to the acre is affordable by design. And this bill says,
1: so if you build 20 of these townhomes in an acre?
0: Better yet, 20 townhomes is hard to build. That's more like garden apartments. 75% of 20, which is what you do with this townhome bill.
1: So 15.
0: So 15. And then for cities, it's 30. 30 to the acre. So for 30, we need 23 of these townhome products, 23 units, housing units, including townhome products. I think for some of those, we're going to see more townhomes that have an ADU attached. Mm-hmm. But again, they can be attached on the side or even separated with air gaps. And, you know, they have parking, they can do what they want. Another great thing about this bill is it doesn't do any top-down planning or usurp local government authority on things like architectural standards, affordable unit requirements. So local requirements in place already and continue to apply, but you get out of the how much have you done for me lately kind of trading. You don't have to go through the environmental lawsuits. Housing continues to be the top target of these environmental lawsuits brought under the California Environmental Quality Act.
1: So you mentioned that they would have parking. Is there enough space to?
0: Yeah, absolutely.
1: Isn't 15 a lot per acre, or is that?
0: No,
1: okay?
0: We've got examples all over the state, and sometimes the parking is on the bottom floor of a townhome.
1: And then you have
0: you build
1: the living room.
0: Up. Yeah, exactly. When you get to lower densities, then you can have surface parking, but there's no reason why parking can't be accommodated. Now, just like every other urban space in, say, a city like Los Angeles, probably the parking's going to be tucked under, but under the same unit.
1: And you mentioned the cost. It will cost less. So it will cost less than an apartment building because of the construction cost will be lower. You don't have to use cement and other things, right?
0: That's elevators. Exactly right.
1: And then the cost of land would be lower, right? Is that
0: per unit, land would be much lower, yeah.
1: You put how much more units do you on land. See these products be? I'm sure it depends on the location, but is there going to be a significant discount to the single family homes?
0: So far there is. I mean, there's nothing new about this idea other than making it easier to get it built. So we have clients in this space. I do environmental and land use permitting for housing developers, both profit and nonprofit developer. These townhome products, they're sold before they're built. There's various reasons. You've named two of the biggest ones, right? They're much cheaper to build because they're not complicated with elevators and concrete and whatever. They're also on less land, so those are both excellent reasons why they're lower cost. But another just excellent reason why they're lower cost is when you build 100 apartments in one structure, that's a big risk that it's going to be able to be rented, fully occupied. Usually the lenders want to charge a higher price to the developer because what if it doesn't work out? What if there's issues with non-payment by renters? It's a big risk. A townhome product, you've got 20 you can build. There's a market crash tomorrow. You've only built three. Three can be used. You can meter how many you actually build and take into account fluctuations in the market. And so it's less of a risk. It finances like a single family home. And that brings down the cost by a lot.
1: So the financing is a lot easier.
0: Is there
1: HOA fees for them? How does that part of it work?
0: Great question. So HOAs can get out of control. I have my own views about HOAs. When neighbors get in disputes with each other, or your Christmas decorations offend somebody, or you didn't bring your garbage can in, or whatever. This townhome by right bill does not require HOAs. You can do just something as simple as what's called a roadway association, which is just paying dues to maintain common driveways and roads, which you will have. And that should calm everybody down. You can also have restrictions in place, and they commonly do, that say you can't convert, if you have a garage underneath your unit, you can't make that a storage space. You have to park there, right? So you can set up rules that are enforceable, but you don't need an HOA to enforce them. So we don't need HOAs and dues for something as simple as road maintenance or common area landscaping are much less expensive. So that's another advantage.
1: So essentially, these will be like owning a single family home.
0: Very much so.
1: And you're responsible for your structure and your land.
0: Exactly, exactly. Now, it's going to be tempting, I think, for some of the larger of these projects to do HOAs, but it's not required. And so, but if you only want to build three or four or five, you don't have to do that. So it's a very common sense approach. It's actually the first housing bill that the New California Coalition has sponsored, which I chair the housing committee for, and we call ourselves the radical middle. It's like, where's the common sense space here? You know, we don't need a bunch of really high density rental only apartments, but we do need more than granny flats. What do people need and what can they afford? And what's going to be acceptable in kind of a democracy in a neighborhood? Where's the space that we can find that will work? And this was that solution.
1: So in terms of where we go from here, do you see a lot of these develop? Do you think
0: Yes. This
1: is going to open up a big number of developments in the state?
0: Very much so. Based on our developer clients that do these kind of products, it's a fabulous business model. You can take an old Mervyn's store that's been now zoned for multifamily, and instead of waiting for market conditions that allow five-story apartments, which are then $4,000 a month apartments for people to rent.
1: And usually they're rentals.
0: Yeah, absolutely. But now you take that old Mervyn's site that's zoned for multifamily, and you put, 150, or it's maybe just a strip mall that's shut down. You can take irregular shaped parcels. It's okay to have a triangle shape. You know, you can make a little park on the corner pocket. You can include, if you want, kind of some workspace on the ground floor, not necessarily retail, but if someone wants to operate a realtor's office or a beauty salon or something. All of that flexibility and community character building and kind of response to market demand for normal people, people who are working hard and just trying to achieve the dream of home ownership. And it's so much easier to build and cheaper. All of the financial products, insurance and mortgages and construction loans and the materials are simple. So just one more quick point about the Townhome by Right bill is it got out of the Senate and the Assembly with bipartisan support. It's fabulous. Quirk Silver and Buffy Wicks were the two authors, which was fabulous. It's on the governor's desk, and we have high hopes that it will get approved given its broad support.
1: So this type of density is different than the RENA-type density where there's a lot of apartments.
0: Yes.
1: And the questionable part of those apartments is like they're usually rentals.
0: That's correct. And they're usually very expensive and result in $3,000 or $4,000 a month rent prices, which
1: nobody can afford. Especially
0: and that's for like a one bedroom, right? Without parking sometimes. So it's very hard to make those projects pencil. But they're important parts of the housing solution that have their time and place. It's just they're not really moving the needle in the way that some of the supporters wanted. I should also say this townhome bill doesn't apply where Sacramento has decided we want much higher density. So there's a bill, SB 79, that says by right high density, like tower type density, near transit. If you're on a location, if the property is designated for that very high density, you couldn't use this bill because the idea is then you would remove housing units. Yeah,
1: but
0: it doesn't apply in San Francisco either, which has its own special step.
1: Is that working much? Are people using that? Because it looks like...
0: not yet.
1: Because
0: we'll see.
1: There's a parking side of that and still like people want to use cars.
0: Yeah.
1: We don't have the public transportation.
0: No. I think the latest stats I've seen is 97% of the workforce still uses a car to get to work.
1: You mentioned there's a lot of lawsuits happening with CEQA. Can you tell us more about that?
0: Sure. So CEQA was enacted in 1970, bipartisan bill, We got to go back to 1970, which is before you and almost before me. What was happening? The Brady Bunch had just come out. The Beatles were still together. It was a long time ago. The world has changed. But the idea was, as enacted, before the government did big projects like new freeways or dams or whatever, it needed to tell people what the environmental impacts were and try to avoid or minimize those, get public feedback, and government could still approve their project, but it couldn't just do it without considering and disclosing and taking public comment on environmental impacts. And the goal was to make sure we started working with the environment as a key policy priority. And many Californians, the vast majority, bipartisan, love the environment. Why are we here, right? So we want to preserve it. We want it to be clean and safe and save our natural spaces, beautiful natural areas. So there's a lot of support, which is why it was such a broadly supported bill. After that, it immediately took some unexpected turns in court. So in 1972, just 2 years after it was enacted, the California Supreme Court decided it applied even to private projects. In a small condo project, 130 units for Mammoth Mountain. And the court said, oh, it applies to everything, including government approvals of private projects. Well, the law was never set up to cope with the vast quantities of home remodel permits. What do you do about that, right? So then it's been catching up ever since with a bunch of court decisions that continue to be pretty unpredictable in terms of the way the court interprets CEQA. One of the state's experts on environmental law acknowledged in a sworn statement that judicial decisions about CEQA are completely unpredictable. Nobody knows how it's going to come out. Now, when you think about the rule of law, that's not how it's supposed to work. You're actually supposed to know how to comply, and then you're responsible for complying. But if you don't know, then what do? Well, you kind of overdo it, right? We could get this argument and this issue and that issue. And before you know it, you're producing these reports that were supposed to originally be less than 100 pages, and now they're 20,000 pages.
1: Wow.
0: Because you're trying to take care of any argument that could come from any party and then hope the court agrees that you've done enough. That is a very unstable law, and it has been used, and in my judgment, abused for years and years, at least the last 25 years, where we get about 200 lawsuits a year. Biggest targets of these CEQA lawsuits is housing. They're no longer kind of about the environment as we would kind of commonly think about it. Maybe it's about my private view, whether I'm going to have a harder time parking on my street. Sometimes it's that local. Sometimes it's just we don't want new people.
1: So, Jennifer, with all that you're seeing, and it's very hard for people to afford, like especially new home buyers. We have some team members that are looking, and it's very hard, especially the rates are going up. Do you see this type of housing will make California affordable? Or do you see this type of housing will put the limit on how much the prices are going up?
0: I don't know that there's anything that would truly limit prices other than more supply, and more supply that actually is affordable in the market. We have tens of thousands, probably now more than 100,000 apartment units that have been permitted that are not being built, because how many families can really afford the $3,000 or $4,000 a month for a one bedroom? So we can't legislate our way out of what people can afford. What I am confident about is that this is a product type for what people want, home ownership, that is much, much less expensive and doesn't have the condo defect issues, the insurability issues, the other issues that happen when you try to do high density home ownership products. It's a proven model. It's working anywhere it's tried. in California for our clients. It's been a fabulous, fabulous model and is getting new people into homes. It's great.
1: So let's see what happens. Please come back and share
0: Love
1: with
0: to.
1: Us your insights.
0: Thank
1: Jennifer
0: you so
1: Hernandez,
0: much.
1: It was great to have you back on California Insider.
0: Thank you. Vote for Prop 45 and let's stop this nonsense. Thank you.
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5: South-facing coastal areas, including Malibu and Long Beach, are bracing for the worst of the expected impact from Tropical Storm Rachel tomorrow morning after Long Beach and Newport Beach were hit hard by flooding last night and this morning. Walmart opened a new high-tech fulfillment center in Northern California. Sharon Reardon has more.
6: The 900,000-square-foot facility in Stockton uses automated technology to speed up online orders and package deliveries across the West Coast. Walmart says the system will double storage capacity and allow the company to reach 95% of the country with next-day and two-day shipping. The Stockton facility is the latest addition to Walmart's next generation of fulfillment centers. Officials go on to say the center will create more than 1,000 new jobs, including high-tech-focused positions.
5: Game one of the NLCS tomorrow. 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
1: In California, we spend about $27,000 a year per kid for K-12 education per year. That's about 45% of the state's budget. Meanwhile, local school districts are saying they're not getting enough funding and they need more. At the same time, parents are wondering whether we have high-quality education in public schools in California.
8: If California is not producing and preparing our students, that means we're failing industry. We are not meeting the workforce requirements that are needed.
1: The question is, where is the money going and is it getting to the right place? Today we sit down with Senator Rosidice Ochoa Ball to find out how the state is funding the education system in California and where the money is going and how much of it is ending up in the classrooms. Rosidice, it's great to have you on. Welcome back.
8: Thank you. Thank you so much for having me.
1: We want to talk about education and how much money we're spending in California. A number of school districts are having budget problems. Enrollments are going down. What are you seeing out there right now?
8: You know, it's interesting because I think the number one feedback that I'm getting from parents, students, and teachers when I do my town halls throughout our district and speak to folks across the state is that we're not funding education enough. And I think that is one of the key takeaways that I have from visiting various school districts and communities in my district. And so I thought it was very important to really elevate the conversation about the investment that California is doing in education, especially as the vice chair for the Committee on Education and having the blessing to sit on the committee that deals with our education budget in California. So I'm one of three there with my, currently with my colleague, Chair of Education, Sasha Perez, and Senator Arthur.

0: Chuleta. So the three of us sit in that committee. We see a lot of folks from across the spectrum of our educational systems in California coming in and making the case of the funding that they need and what they're doing with the funding. And so as I look to see our current budget proposal for California, which is per pupil upwards of $27,000 for 26-27, and as we look to see and understand and help the California understand that California is investing approximately, when you look at lower grades education all the way to higher ed, we're investing almost 48% of California state budget.
1: Almost half.
0: Almost half of California's budget goes towards education. And so when we look at every other function of government that we need to fund, whether it's healthcare, which is extremely expensive, public safety, which is at the forefront and responsibility for government, when we look at infrastructure, and we look at government services and government itself, what is the pie supposed to look like if this is not enough? So I think this is why it's so important to elevate the conversation of what California is investing in education, and most importantly, how are we spending it?
1: So the public is coming to you and telling you we need to invest more on education.
0: Yes.
1: And
0: yes.
1: What's the feedback when you tell them we are spending 48% of our budget on education?
0: I'll give you a little story. So we have an internship program in our office, and we have folks from across age demographics that come and speak to us. And I always ask, you know, what is your biggest concerns within your demographic about California? What is it something that we need to work on a little bit more? What is it that you're concerned about? And many of the students, the number one is, of course, housing affordability. That's, you know, the cost of living, but most importantly, the housing affordability. And number two is their understanding that we're not funding education enough. And so I listen to the students, and I remember this one particular student from the high desert. She gave me her concerns, and she was just passionate about it. And so I listened. She gave me her story. And then I said, you know, what if I told you? And then I went on to explain how much California was dedicating to education as a whole, how much they were receiving per pupil in California. And I also explained the unduplicated additional funding that schools get. So if you're in a low social economic demographic, if your students are considered, you know, low social economic demographic, if they're English learners or foster youth, they all get additional funding. And if that population is over 55% in that particular, 55 or over in that particular school, those schools receive additional funding.
1: On top of the 25.
0: On top of that.
1: 27,000.
0: On top of the 27,000. So that's why I think it's so important to have this discussion, right? Because the state, since 2013, has been making these investments in these communities and for these particular students. So when I hear these students and young adults and adults making that statement, I kind of cringe. It worries me. And so when I mentioned that and I walked her through it, she looked at me and her face was that of complete astonishment. Her eyes were really big and really concerned. She said, so where's the money going?
1: And that's a big question.
0: It's a great question. And this is where I looked and I saw
1: her. Did
0: you know
1: the answer? Because you've been a teacher.
0: I've been in the classroom. But back in the day, we were given, you know, a block grant where we could actually, you know, given a certain amount of money, and we were allowed to purchase anything we wanted in our classroom for that particular, those school years. So that was my experience. But what was interesting, when she realized the numbers and the levity of the investment in California, she said, where is the money going? Like, really concerned. And I said, and interestingly enough, I believe her mother was on the school board in her city. And I said, this is where school board members need to really look into the budget. This is where school site councils who work on where they want the funding to be spent on programs in their particular classroom. Then you have community cabinets who work with the school districts. You have school boards where the community can come and listen and partake and make statements about different issues. This is where information is power, because then you can, at the local level, hold people accountable and say, hey, I understand that we have these many students. This is what our budget is. What does that pie look like? And if a parent knows that if they're low social economic demographic, if they're English language learners, or if they're foster youth, or they live in a school district that is considered low social economic demographic and the population is 55% or more, then they can advocate for those services that they're supposed to be receiving for those particular students.
1: So they're supposed to be receiving more services,
0: yes,
1: because they're getting more money.
0: Yes.
1: But somehow it's not very clear where the money goes, because this is as much as a private school.
0: Yes.
1: You know, for...
0: Yes.
1: So you've been looking at this. What do you think is, where do you think the money is going?
0: Well, I think, well, first of all, I think when I hear, you know, the pushback on the issue, I think at the forefront is that, and it is true, the governor, you know, proposes this budget, says they're going to do that, and then he makes deferred payments. He says, okay, we'll give you this money, but we're going to break it down and we're going to push it forward. This past 2 years, I think the intent was fulfilling those deferred payments, but also with that stating that, okay, we're going to defer the payments, but when we give you the payment, we're going to give you extra additional funding to make up the fact that we defer those payments. So ironically, just this past week or last week, I would say last week, the CTA actually sued the state for the monies that the state had not allocated or had not given them, which was quite a bit of money, which I think is a great push by the CTA to insist that if you're going to promise this funding, we're entitled to it based on Proposition 98. This is the funding that you're supposed to give it to us. You're not supposed to be deferring it. You're supposed to be giving it to us when the year comes. I'm curious to see how this lawsuit's going to, you know, play out. We have a governor that is termed out. But it is, you know, it is interesting, because even if we play that card and say, well, the governor did not actually give us the full amount that we were owed, school districts can still borrow the money to bridge between what they are given and what is promised. So they still are bridging to get that money back. One of the points that I try to make in committee when I'm advocating for the schools is that if we're not going to pay the school districts their full amount, with their allotted amount, and that we're going to defer those payments, we have to ensure that we're also adding the interest of the loans, the bridge loans that these school districts have to make in order to make their payroll. But it is hard for school districts to be able to plan their school year and their resources when they're not receiving that full funding.
1: Is that a big amount based on what you know? Do you know how much it is?
0: I don't have that right off the top, but I know it's in the billions of money that the state has not fully funded our educational system, which is why we come back and we, you know, at the end where we're deliberating the budget for California, is that we have to ensure that we are fulfilling the promise that we made.
1: Have made it in the budget.
0: Exactly. And especially because they're entitled to it based on a constitutionally. They're entitled
1: to that
0: money.
1: Because of Proposition 98, mm-hmm. right? Can you tell us about that proposition?
0: So that proposition actually guaranteed funding by the state to our school districts that said, okay, this is what you can definitely count on moving forward, so that the schools weren't guessing how much they were going to get from year to year, negotiating what they were going to get. So basically it said, you're guaranteed a percentage of the budget.
1: It's 40%.
0: It's about 40%.
1: Yeah.
0: It's about 40%. And then 8% it goes towards higher ed. But 40%. Now, as we all know, we're the fourth largest economy, right, in the world. Fourth largest. And so that budget
1: is a lot.
0: Is a lot. Now, you have to combine that as well with the fact that California's enrollment is declining. But regardless, we still have students that we need to teach, right? And of course, are we going to need potentially less teachers if we have a declining enrollment? We are. We're going to need less teachers. But that's nobody's fault. It's not the state's fault. Well, actually, some may argue that it is making the cost of living in California really expensive. Many families are leaving the state. Or you could argue, and I have heard this argument, that families are not happy with the curriculum and what the schools are teaching our students. So,
1: and
0: yes.
1: Some are with the quality of education.
0: Exactly.
1: Too.
0: So we have families that are leaving the public school system and opting for charter schools, leaving the state, or homeschooling their children.
1: Now, in terms of this money, the $27,000 that's supposed to be going with each kid, how much of it do you think is going in the classroom, and how much of it is getting to other administrative expenses or other types of costs?
0: So because all of that is actually negotiated at the local level, I think we could do a study to pull and bring in that data as an average, but it does vary from school district to school district because all of that is negotiated at the local level. This is where we need to empower our Board of Trustees to really ask those questions as to what is reasonable for the area that they live in, to justify the salaries that are being paid. Because that is also a concern that has been brought to my attention in our school districts, where we have superintendent of schools per se making $500,000 or, you know, over $300,000. And of course, that's relative, right? I'm in the Inland Empire. So those numbers kind of vary. But I think that needs to be discussed locally from the school board members and from the parents and stakeholders in that district, is looking at those salaries and say, hey, and putting the pressure there locally. Because once again, these are tax dollars. When you work in public service, I'm not sure if the goal is to ensure that people are living in luxury or people are living comfortably. And so I think those are the questions we need to be asking at the local level to see if it makes sense. And I do want to caution, because this is something else that really concerns me, and that is that you will often hear at different levels of education that they have to pay these salaries because they're comparing it to the neighbors, to their neighboring school districts, their neighboring cities. And what that does is that it helps them justify increasing the salaries to supposedly attract the best talent into that school district or that city, if it may be. But we have to be wise. I don't buy into that mindset. I think it's dangerous because you see the level of inflation of literally state agencies, state departments, and jurisdictions. I think that is incredibly dangerous that we have sort of justified paying these, what I would describe humbly as exorbitant salaries at the expense of the taxpayer, which, when you look at the cost of government in California, or you look at the taxes that we pay, we're the highest taxed state in the nation. We always vie in the top 2 to 3, but we're the highest taxed state. And when you speak to the head of departments and agencies or school systems, every state-funded jurisdiction or entity will tell you that they're not fully funded.
1: So the money is not reaching to different agencies because we are compensating certain positions at a very high level because we are worried that those people will go somewhere else.
0: And that is just...
1: And we might be even competing against ourselves because we have 900-something school districts, don't we?
0: Exactly.
1: And each school district is competing and we're raising the price.
0: And that could be very, very well the case. Now, I think as we're looking from the outside in and we're looking and having these conversations, I think it's important to note that, you know, we don't have a formal study that has highlighted that component. But I think it's pretty obvious when you look at what we're spending and how it's spending. I think it merits asking those questions locally. Is it reasonable to be paying what we're paying, you know, in our the administration? How much? And I think we look at that for nonprofits, you know, how much money goes to nonprofits admin and how much does it go to the actual folks that they're supposed to be serving, right? I think we need to start doing that also in government entities and agencies. We need to start asking, well, what's reasonable for the state to be spending on admin versus the actual services going into the classroom? Because parents will tell you, my teacher, you know, has to literally is asking for supplies for the classroom. Or I'll have folks say, you know, I was a teacher and I was spending between $500 and $1,500 out of my own money for supplies in the classroom. So once again, now that we know, one of the key roles for us as state legislators is to ensure that accountability is in place, right? Now that we know that the state will be investing this level of monies into education, then the follow-up will be to ensure that we're asking the right questions, that we are informing the public so they can ask the right questions locally, and that we hold accountable those stakeholders about how that money is being spent and ensuring that those services that those students that the state is investing in are receiving.
1: Now, going back to these school districts, if they don't spend the money, do they lose it? Is there a thought that I should hire the superintendent and pay like $700,000 because I have the money now? And if I don't do this, I might lose this money. What are your thoughts on that?
0: You know, I am not sure that I would buy into that. I know that, I know when I taught, which was in the late 90s, I know that that was the thought, the understanding that we needed to spend this money and we need to spend also. I was trying to figure out like what to spend it on in the classroom because I need to spend it because we weren't.
1: And next year you may not have
0: exactly,
1: that.
0: Exactly. So I know that was the case. And I think that's the wrong mindset to have. I think we need to be good stewards of the money. And if that is the case at the local level or even at the state level, I think we need to reevaluate. I think more importantly though, as I've been listening to our school districts coming in and asking for additional funding for programs, honestly, I think one of the biggest issues that I would see more so than that would be that we're duplicating programs and asking for funding for duplicating efforts on programs at schools.
1: So meaning we might have programs that only a few students need, and we have them on every school, which we may not need, or?
0: That, or programs that basically are doing the same thing, and we're calling them different names and asking for different fundings for basically doing the same thing. And I think that's why, at least in my role in education, in the committee, and in budget, I ask to inquire on whether or not we already have programs that are providing similar services. So I think that's where I think my focus has been, and I think it should be also at the local level, is
1: like
0: one,
1: the school board members.
0: As school board members, and but also the staff, the admin at the university levels and at the local school districts, is that we need to look at what programs we're currently providing our students. What are we supposed to receive in return for providing those services, and evaluating if those programs are actually delivering results. And if not, after maybe 3 years, toss them out. Toss them out and reevaluate what other programs we can bring in to meet the needs of our students. And I think that's incredibly important, because I cannot tell you how many times I've heard of, you know, advocacy groups coming in and saying, hey, we need this funding for this particular program. And after 6 years in the committee, I remember past pitches on programs and I remember allocations for programs. And so I started asking, well, didn't we already give money for this particular program? And so we have to have good memory. We have to remember what we have allocated. And especially when you're looking at the size of our educational system, right? We have so much out there when it comes to programs, services, that I think we kind of forget what we have. And I know it happens in government in general. And I think this is why we need to start asking those questions. Well, what else do we have here?
1: What about the results? And this is another question a lot of people have. Do you get any feedback from the community on how the schools are doing?
0: That's a great question as well, because I think that's one of the reasons why we're also seeing declining enrollment, is the fact that parents feel that their students are not getting the rigor that they would like to see. I met a parent out in the Napa Valley who was literally preparing her child to send him to the East Coast to a private school because she was not confident of the schools here in California. And that was an eye-opening conversation that I had with this particular parent.
1: You were in schools yourself. When you were teaching, was it like this? Was the quality of the students like this? Or somehow we've end up giving 4.0s to everyone? Something changed in terms of quality?
0: We've gone away from thinking positively about assessments. I think there's been a negative connotation linked to assessments. Arguments would be that assessments are discriminatory towards black and brown children. There's arguments that assessments, especially at the younger grade levels, are not reflective of students. They're not prepared. They don't know how to take tests. Arguments would be that it would be unfair to test students because we have had a pandemic. My argument would be, first of all, that California's first and second graders are not the only students who are being tested. Nationwide, we have many students at the first and second grade being assessed. My argument would be with regards to discriminatory black and brown students would be that the SATs, per se, were actually instituted to overcome the universities only picking students from elite schools. SATs were supposed to be so that they could test students across our nation and bring in those students that had fared well in these tests and be able to qualify and be able to bring them into our universities, our elite, universities. So there was supposed to be a level playing field in its original purpose. So, and finally, the pandemic. When it came to the pandemic, the whole nation, the entire world suffered the pandemic. So I would fight back on all of those premises when we see an argument against assessments. Assessments are a tool that allow us to see what a student has mastered and where they actually need additional support in. If we remove these assessments and navigate the students through the system and graduate them and say we've done our job, are we being fair to that child? And are we being honest, or are we living in smoke and mirrors, in an environment of smoke and mirrors? And I think that's where we have to be honest with ourselves and the systems that we have in place, and why it's so important to give this information to the public so that then we can ask the questions and expect more. And I think that's the only way that we're going to change the low expectations, increase our understanding that students are able to learn more if we believe in that student and if we give them the opportunity, if we give them well-prepared teachers, if we give them the materials, the curriculum that is robust. I think, and when parents know that if their child does need help for a variety of reasons, that the resources are there and that they can advocate for their student to receive those services.
1: Senator Roselicie Ochoa-Bao, it was very great to have you on. Please come back and update us with what's going on in Sacramento with education.
0: Absolutely, anytime, I'm here.
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3: FEMA is urging residents across the southeast to remain cautious as remnants of Hurricane Isaias weaken and move further inland. The National Weather Service says the storm is now breaking apart over central Alabama. Over 600,000 customers remain without power in the region. About 10 million people remain under flood alerts, with heavy rain and high winds impacting an area from northern Florida to southern Virginia. President Trump is urging supporters in Tennessee to get out and vote in the midterms. Speaking at a rally in Clarksville today, Trump said Tennessee will prove America belongs to those who love it, not to those who hate it.
4: We achieved more in 2 years than any other presidency in the history of our country. Nobody's achieved what we've achieved. Nobody's ever come close. But now, the radical left Democrats want to burn it all down.
3: The president was joined by U.S. Senator Marsha Blackburn, the Republican nominee for governor. The visit to Clarksville is the latest stop in the president's midterm blitz. Protesters in New York City marched against ICE today in response to the shooting of a Dominican man in Manhattan. Lisa Salvati reports.
5: We want ICE off our streets!
6: Hundreds of protesters in Manhattan's Herald Square shouting, "We want ICE off the streets." They're angry about the shooting of Oscar Belgel. He was struck in the ear and survived and is now in custody. Homeland Security officials say the man weaponized his car against agents during a stop. There was a 5-year-old boy in the back seat of the car as agents opened fire, but DHS says the agents did not know the boy was there. In New York, I'm Lisa Salvati.
3: College football rolls on today and look for big changes in the top 25 after a huge upset. At the Cotton Bowl in Dallas, number one ranked Texas lost to Oklahoma 27-24. The Sooners outscored the Longhorns 17-7 in the fourth quarter, handing Texas their first loss of the season. I'm Rob Martier.
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8: The worst of Tropical Storm Rachel is expected tomorrow morning for south-facing coastal areas, including Malibu and Long Beach, after those areas were hit hard by flooding last night and this morning. Governor Newsom is urging communities to stay calm as a reported surge in federal immigration enforcement hits some communities in the state. Here's Rich Cassone with more.
9: In a press release Friday, the governor said that California prioritizes public safety. He said public safety includes building trust and making sure people can seek help without fear. He reminded residents that state and local police do not serve as immigration agents and that state law limits their participation in federal immigration enforcement. He urged residents to know their rights and make a plan to protect their families. The statement noted that California has recently strengthened protections for parents, schools, and public hospitals, among others.
8: In game one of the NLCS tomorrow, the Dodgers visit the Brewers. Those are the headlines. I'm Bill Herenda.
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10: In Irwindale on the 210 freeway, eastbound, the off-ramp to Irwindale Avenue is a crash in the right lane of the ramp. Things are stop and go from the 605. Downtown Los Angeles, the 110 freeway, southbound at 3rd Street, 4th Street, is a crash in lanes. It's backing things up from Stadium Way. Northbound 110 at 3rd and 4th, that's a right lane blockage with a wreck that has you slow from 8th.
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0: Good evening, and thank you for joining us tonight. 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
1: Hey, what are you watching?
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1: What?
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5: What exactly is this molecule you're talking about?
6: Pat, it's amazing that most people don't know this word, hyaluronic acid. And, of course, it's made. It's all over our body. It's in our skin. It's an all-natural molecule. We can get it orally, replace it in our body. But more so, we've learned that the little bit that we can get as a dietary supplement can trigger your body to make more. And, of course, why do we need more? Well, when we're young, we're loaded with this stuff. When we're babies, we have what we call baby fat. It's really baby HA. It makes, as babies fall down and get cuts and scrapes, you notice they never really get any lifelong scars from that because they have lots of HA on board, hyaluronic acid. And to make this easy to understand for the audience, I think we can all appreciate that women have smoother skin and thicker hair and so on. All of that is because estrogen sends a signal to make more HA, and that's why the girls have more limber, flexible joints. They can get in a kind of a lotus posture kind of that men can't get into. They certainly have all of those advantages, and it's because the estrogen sends a signal to make more HA. Now, women have more HA to lose than men do, and you see the skin shriveling up the joints and so on as women age. But there's a way to get it back. And, of course, Purity Products for years now has been talking about HA, and they have a new formula just for the joints, HA joint formula. And it's so important today because I think everyone's confused. An article in the New York Times says consumers are confused what to do to support their joints, so people are looking for alternatives. We need cushioning in between the joints, the bones in our joints. When a doctor looks at an x-ray, all he's doing is measuring the space between the two bones there in the knee. So it's about a quarter of an inch space. Without that cushioning, you've got bone rubbing on bone. That's what HA is. It's the jello or the cushioning agent in between our bones. We lose it either due to wear and tear or age, and so we start getting problems. The more that we find pain relief, the more pain relievers we use, the more we're going to use these joints, and then we're going to wear out more bone. And they've noticed this. People who chronically use pain relievers are going to have more bone wear. So what you need is the actual cushioning back there to lubricate the joint, and that's what HA does. That's what HA is. The doctors call it synovial fluid. They actually inject this into joints, orthopedists do, dermatologists inject it into the skin, eye doctors use it as a lubricant during eye surgery. So it's nothing foreign to modern medicine, but it may be new to you as a listener there, and you have never heard about HA before. Well, you need to learn about it. It's a wonderful molecule. It's all natural, and you can get it as a dietary supplement. Purity Products was the first to introduce it. Now, it's a great big long molecule, Pat, that's 6 million Daltons in molecular weight. Think of 6 million paper clips put together. It's big. You can't absorb it. And Purity found a way to knock it down so that it's only about 1,500 to

0: 3,000. That means that you can absorb this orally. We actually proved that in studies conducted at a laboratory right there in Florida, and we're going to tell you more about that, but we proved that it's orally absorbed. Most doctors are told that oral HA cannot be absorbed. That's true if it's the regular HA. It's got to be knocked down in molecular weight. And more important, it needs some other antioxidants to be added with it. We're going to talk about one here in just a moment. But Purity Products is introducing this all-new joint formula for people that are searching for alternatives for their joint health. And, of course, this isn't a drug. It's a dietary supplement meant to, of course, support healthy joint health as we think of it.
1: If you're just tuning in, we're talking with Bill Sardi about hyaluronic acid, or HA. Now, Bill, you said recently that the HA revolution is underway. More and more people are using it. Tell us why HA is such a breakthrough, and what exactly can it do for people?
0: I think the brick and the mortar analogy is probably the best for everybody to understand it. There are bricks in our body, the cells. There's mortar in between. And the mortar is the collagen. Now, within the collagen, not the collagen itself, vitamin C makes collagen. But within that collagen, there's a moisturizing agent that looks like Jell-O. Now, everyone knows you put some Jell-O in the refrigerator and the water separates out after a time. And that's what's happening in our body. We're losing the water-holding molecule, HA. The body is 72% water. And as we lose this, the connective tissue that connects all of our cells, that connects all of everything that we have, begins to lose its water. It separates out, and then we begin to lose the substance, the scaffolding, the support structure that holds our body together. And, of course, we begin to wrinkle. We shrivel up. We lose an inch in our height. We see the brain shrivels up in the eye and so on. All of these things occur with age, and, you know, Ponce de Leon was looking for a youth molecule, and he wanted to find it in, of course, the fountain of youth, the water. He was looking for a water fountain. The body needs water, but it has to hold it, and, of course, I want everyone to think of having something like a Jell-O type of a water balloon filled with Jell-O or one filled with water. Which one do you want? You want the one filled with Jell-O. Because it's still firm, but soft and cushiony. And that's the way our bodies are when we're young babies. Or even a pregnant woman is loaded with this, which is an example of the how the HA is made more so at certain times of our life. But as age goes on, we're going to lose it. We're going to see the wrinkles, the thinning hair. We're going to see our joints lose their flexibility. We're just telling people that after thousands of people have tried this, if you're taking glucosamine supplements, it took 13 years for doctors to adopt glucosamine sulfate. It's a regular dietary supplement now in drugstores, health food stores. People ask me, well, why hasn't my doctor told me about hyaluronic acid? Well, it took 13 years for glucosamine. It'll be on the front page of Time magazine. It's just going to take time. And it'll get there because patients are going to take this to their doctors and point it out as they did glucosamine. The revolution starts with patients and people that have issues and want to have healthy joints and skin and hair and eyes and want to see some of these useful levels of HA restored in their body.
1: Now, Bill, you've written a great deal about the role of hyaluronic acid in the body's connective tissues. How does HA work in the joints and the connective tissues?
0: It's a natural cushioning agent. And, Pat, we're talking to about between the bones. It also surrounds the nerves. There's a sciatic nerve. There's an ulnar nerve. There's a carpal tunnel nerve. All of these are going to need the special cushioning that HA can give them. There are people that tell us this stuff works. Here's Ernie writing to me, who actually teaches and plays golf in Dover, Delaware. He found this Purity joint formula, and we're telling you it worked miracles for him. Why? Because Purity has not only taken the HA, but they've taken a brand new substance called Hydrox that's taken from olives. Now, Pat, you notice you can put a bowl of olives on your table and a year later come back, and except for a little bit of shrinkage due to just a loss of moisture, they're very stable. They're still there. They didn't shrivel up and waste away due to fungal contamination. So there's something very strong in olives. We've known it for a long time. Dr. Roberto Crea, an Italian researcher who's now here in this country, doing some research on hydrox oxytyrosol extracted from olives and found out that it does some of the same things that the molecules do that trigger, like estrogen does, the production of HA. So we began to think, why don't we combine this wonderful, strong antioxidant from olives into Purity's new HA joint formula? You know, we're getting results like we've never seen before. This is why Bill writes to us this year saying, I'm taking HA for my knees. It's done wonders for my joints. So we get these letters from people. They're unsolicited. You see, this is the kind of thing we hear. And, of course, they're astounded with this. They just can't believe it. Here's someone writing to me. This is Dr. Cal Lee saying, he looks like a man that's 30 years younger, and he says people can't even believe his level of fitness and youthful appearance. And he says, I tell you to tell him it's just the HA formula. And, of course, he sent us pictures on the Internet how fit he looks for his age. And you're going to look a little younger because when you were young, you had a lot of this. 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It's Purity's HA joint formula. 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Well, there is no risk today. 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Because they know people who try this say, hey, it really worked for me. 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
1: Now, Bill, you visited this village in Japan, Yuzuri Hari, or as they call it, the Village of Long Life. Now, I understand that the people had unusually high HA levels in this village. What did you find when you met the people? Is it genetic? Is it dietary? What did you see?
0: Well, I went there again for the second time with translators, photographers, and it was easy to understand without studies, even though the town doctor there, Dr. Komori, has identified hyaluronic acid is the very reason why these people in Yuzuri Hara exhibit such youthfulness. And by the way, they have a lady there in her 90s without any aging spots in her skin, perfect skin, no wrinkles whatsoever. People living into their 80s and 90s look a lot younger, and it all became clear when we were there. Now, they grow a lot of their own vegetables and foods right there near their homes, and they have a lot of fresh foods, and sometimes they have a little extra, so they come down to the vegetable market and bring their goods there to be sold. So we were there taking pictures and interviewing people when 83-year-old Mr. Ishii came driving in on his motorcycle to deliver his vegetables to the fruit market. Pat, where do we have in the United States 83-year-olds driving their motorcycle down to the vegetable market? We don't have it. We followed him to his home where he was up on a 30-foot ladder trimming a tree. He works in the fields about 4 to 6 hours a day. And he introduced us to his neighbor who was 90 years old without a wrinkle on his face. Neither of them use reading glasses. And, of course, he works about 6 to 8 hours out in the fields every day. This was remarkable. I almost felt that I was in some sort of a place where the dinosaurs are still living or something. It was so remarkable. These people just exhibit a youthfulness, a flexibility in their joints, certainly a healthfulness that we just don't see everywhere else. In fact, it was so remarkable that the Emperor of Japan actually has visited this village. Pictures were taken there. You could see them all over the village there as they had posted them. So these are the kinds of reports that we hear.
1: Let me ask you a question here. You mentioned glucosamine, and there's another one out there that's pretty popular, MSM. How does this HA stack up against those other ones? The other ones, you have to take them for a while before you even see any results.
0: You do. And most of these are very positive dietary supplements. They certainly have lots of benefits. Glucosamine takes quite a while to kick in. MSM is a wonderful sulfur compound. And again, it's an anti-inflammatory, as are many things like fish oil. And so these are all wonderful, but they're not dealing with the origin of the problem. The origin of the problem is the loss of cushioning in the joint. And if we can just replace this, if we can find a way to get that cushioning back, that's what we call youthfulness. That's what we had when we were young. Here's David writing to me from New York, 25 years looking for something that would help support his lower back. And, of course, he said, I can't believe it now. He says, I can't thank you enough for this product. People have tried all the alternatives. They've searched everywhere else, Pat, and they haven't heard of hyaluronic acid.
1: Now, the reorder rates on HA sort of tell me that things are phenomenal. The product works. The study shows how. But what are the customers saying? What are they telling you candidly? What are they saying to Bill Sardi?
0: If the horses come back to the trough, there must be good water there. It's amazing to me how people say, just keep sending this. It's wonderful. It changed my life. Here's Lorraine saying, I can't believe it, but I'm able to run. I love it. These are online. You can go see some of these comments. Purity Products has it online, where people just log in and tell you. These aren't edited in any way. Here's Brent writing, says, no one at Purity Products made an outlandish claim about HA joint formula, but 3 days after I started taking it, I noticed the difference. This stuff really worked. It's your own personal discovery. That's why Purity Products wants you to have this bottle. Here's Harold, 85th year, he says, I'm in. 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Here's Jasmine saying, my face looks moist and youthful, and I'm getting people asking me about it. What am I taking? Of course you will.
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1: 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How's it taken? Do you take it with food? How much do I need to take every day?
0: It's a capsule. 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
1: Bill, let's talk about some of the visible signs of aging and how this HA formula from Purity Products addresses these signs.
0: Well, certainly when we look in the mirror, when we see, well, let's say we're twin brothers, if we're looking, one of us ages faster than the other, how do we know that? And we're looking at our hair, we're looking at our skin, how smooth it is. You're losing HA. That's what your body's telling you. Losing HA and aging are equivalent to the same thing. How do you get it back? How do you get this wonderful youth molecule? There certainly is one. Ponce de Leon was right. The fountain of youth, the body is 72% water, but it needs to be held into a cushioning gel. No, this isn't going to cause water retention. No, it doesn't increase any kind of problems like that. It's all natural. You had a lot more of it when you were young. You just need to get a little bit of it back. I know the more, Pat, that I say good about this, people find it unbelievable.
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9: The worst of Tropical Storm Rachel expected tomorrow morning for south-facing coastal areas, including Malibu and Long Beach, after those areas were hit hard by flooding last night and this morning. Here's Nina Kodiak with a look at NorCal's forecast.
10: Expect cooler fall-like temperatures this weekend. By Sunday and Monday, cooler weather and gusty north winds are expected, especially in the North Valley. There's also a chance for mountain showers and thunderstorms this weekend and into early next week. Fire danger will be higher on Sunday and Monday because of gusty winds and low humidity.
9: The L.A. County Fire Department has sent an urban search and rescue team to Panama after a devastating earthquake in that region. And Pepsi's voluntarily recalling over 120,000 cases of 28-ounce Gatorade bottles in California. Tomorrow, game one of the NLCS, the Dodgers visit the Brewers. Those are the headlines. I'm Bill Herenda.
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2: 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I'm your host, Mark Larson. Thank you for tuning in. A great show ahead for you, so stay tuned. But before we begin, I'd like you to put on your thinking cap, all right? Can you name this nutrient? Now, nutritionists love it, because clinical research shows it fights fatigue while promoting muscle strength and endurance. By one antioxidant measurement, it's 6,000 times more powerful than vitamin C. It's 800 times stronger than CoQ10. It can improve your depth perception. And millions of people in Japan use it every day to fight wrinkles and fine lines from the inside out. So what is it? What nutrient are we talking about? Well, Sherry Torkos is here to reveal the secret. She's a practicing pharmacist and author. She's written more than a dozen books on health, including the Canadian Encyclopedia of Natural Medicine. Welcome to the program, Sherry Torkos. Good to have you here.
17: Hey there, Mark. Thanks so much for having me. This secret nutrient that we're going to be talking about is called astaxanthin. Mm-hmm. And Reader's Digest, they featured it brilliantly in an article called The Latest It Antioxidant. Astaxanthin is a fountain of youth. As you mentioned, very popular in Japan, used mainstream for promoting beauty from within as a capsule. But here in North America, people just aren't as familiar with it. But listen to this. It has 60 human studies validating its efficacy. And as a pharmacist, this really caught my attention. And this nutrient is not something that you can get enough of in diet. It's found in salmon, mm-hmm. but you'd really have to eat a lot of salmon, like 5 pounds, just to get a good daily dose.
2: Well,
17: so
2: as much as I
17: do that.
2: Yeah, I love salmon, but I'm not going that far. Sherry, I didn't know that there were 60 plus human clinical studies in this specific natural form of astaxanthin that happens to be in Purity's Asta FX formula.
18: talked about Japan. Now, this is a capsule. This particular astaxanthin is all the rage for skin health, as they've been finding in Japan. Very, very interesting on so many fronts here, right?
17: Yeah, for sure. I mean, astaxanthin at just a 4 milligram dose, and that's the clinical dose that is in Purity's AstaFX formula, It's clinically tested and shown to fight fine lines and wrinkles from the inside, and millions in Asia take it daily just for that. And I don't want to get too technical here, but just one human study that I'd like to mention to back up these benefits. They used the exact same dose and the type of astaxanthin that's in Purity's product, and they discovered significant benefits for skin hydration, skin texture, smoothness, elasticity, reduction of skin spots, and there was even a reduction of redness and an improvement in the evenness of skin tone. So we're talking about big beauty benefits, and it works from the inside out, which is fabulous. Men love it, women love it, and it's really catching on here in North America.
18: It sure is. It's a really impressive list of clinical benefits for beautifying skin from the inside out. No wonder they love it there in Japan, and now we're learning about it here. But Sherry, I know you like to say the wrinkle-reducing benefits and the skin tone benefits are just part of this. That's just kind of the cherry on the top. What do you mean by this?
17: Well, you know, I talk to a lot of people in the pharmacy every week. So I work as a pharmacist, and I also get a lot of friends and family and colleagues asking me about their health. And many people are, you know, in their 50s, 60s, 70s, and they really like the idea of a supplement that can help to improve the appearance of their skin. I mean, we all want beautiful, youthful skin. But for most people, this really isn't the key benefit. What's at the top of the list when you ask people, like, what do they most want to achieve in their health and their wellness? They want something that will help to promote muscle strength, and they want stamina. They want to be able to do the activities they enjoy: golf, tennis, hiking, playing with their kids and grandkids. And this is actually patented for muscle strength. You know, people want energy to fight fatigue. They want to feel sharp. They're also concerned about their vision. They want to keep their eyes healthy. People are concerned about heart health, circulation, immunity, right. All of these areas. Really, we're talking about staying healthy from the inside out. So, you know, when you think of it, the skin benefits are compelling, but to me, it's really just the cherry on the top.
18: Yeah, well, Sherry, you were saying that astaxanthin helps with endurance and performance against salmon loaded with astaxanthin. They perform these amazing feats of endurance. Astaxanthin is also found in high levels in the eyes of seagulls. Now, that's interesting. Humans bike faster when they supplement with a specific form of astaxanthin. So is there a common denominator in all of this, these kinds of bits of information?
17: Well, the research here is really clear. Astaxanthin is a molecule that fuels healthy performance, energy, stamina, strength. That's what we see in nature, and that's what we see in humans, too. It's like if you're getting older and you want an edge for strength, for energy, for youthful skin, to fight wrinkles from the inside out, but also to promote endurance and healthy vision, this is what you take. You take this AstaFX formula with the clinical dose of the right type of astaxanthin, and you really feel it. By one measure of antioxidant activity called singlet oxygen quenching activity, astaxanthin is 800 times stronger than CoQ10. And this was published in 2007 in a journal called Carotenoid Science. Another study found that astaxanthin is 6,000 times stronger than vitamin C as an antioxidant, again, in its singlet oxygen scavenging capacity. So it's incredible.
18: Well, I know Purity has a free bottle of AstaFX, just two little liquid capsules a day. That's all you need. And we're going to give out a special 800 number in just a moment for our listeners to take advantage of the free bottle offer. But before we do that, Sherry, Purity uses this natural form of astaxanthin, not that synthetic, cheaper form like you find out there on the market. This is really important as well, correct?
17: Yeah, you definitely need to do your homework when choosing supplements. And that's what I did. AstaFX uses 4 milligrams of the world's most clinically researched natural form of astaxanthin called Astareal.
18: Sherry Tarkos, pharmacist and author, is with us here on the program. Sherry, we learned today that astaxanthin is 6,000 times more powerful by this one measurement of antioxidant activity when compared to vitamin C. This AstaFX has so much power. Purity has something like 100 plus unsolicited testimonials on their website, and I found a couple that I especially enjoy. If I could read a couple of those, I think this is very interesting, if it's okay with you.
17: Sure. I think it's great to share feedback from people that are really taking the product.
18: Yeah, here's one from Ava in Texas. She gives AstaFX 5 stars, and she writes, quote, "After taking AstaFX, my son was visiting us and said, 'Mom, you look youthful. I'm a Purity Products customer for the last 3 years and will never go back.' That's from Ava. Here's one from Nina in Ottawa, Ontario. She's in the age group 45 to 54, gives it another five-star review. She says this, quote, since taking Asta FX, I've felt so much better. My energy level, I would say, has gone from a 3 to a 10. How about that? She says, so I feel energized whenever taking. My husband even noticed I no longer complain about housework. Well, I've talked about this amazing product to all my family and friends. I'm sure they see how well I look because I feel great from the inside out. I've even noticed my skin appears healthier, too. I feel like a fountain of youth. Now, that's pretty good stuff from actual customers who've been trying Asta FX. And Sherry, you mentioned before we started the show, you've been taking this product for yourself. And I know, knowing you for some time, it's worked very well for you, hasn't it?
17: It has. You know, I've been taking it for about 2 years now, and people are often surprised to hear that I'm 50. They tell me that I look more like I'm 35, which is nice to hear.
2: Yep.
17: I do eat healthy, and I exercise regularly, but I'm also a strong believer in the benefits of taking research-based supplements. And I take Asta FX every day to stay strong, healthy, to keep my energy levels up, and for my skin. I mean, I want to do everything I can to stay youthful and to keep my body sharp and also to prevent some of those issues that can arise as we age.
18: Great information with Sherry Torkos. 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We'll give you the number and the special offer again at the end of the show in a few minutes, but lots to cover today. We'll get back to it here with Sherry Torkos. Can you share with us a quick study or two to sort of back this up, highlight the science behind the elite astaxanthin that's found in Asta FX? Because I know there are, what, dozens and dozens of studies. Maybe you can pull out and highlight a couple of your favorites.
17: Yeah, for sure. So Dr. Mark Miller, he's a PhD, a biomedical researcher. He explains it well, and he's talking here about how free radicals compromise and undermine function and cellular performance in the body. He says astaxanthin is simply superb at negating this, as evidenced by clinical trials showing improved performance and accelerated recovery. In fact, research published in the Journal of Medicine and Science in Sports and Exercise found that those who took 4 milligrams of astaxanthin daily over 28 days scored better cycling times with greater output than those who did not take it. So they biked faster.
2: Mm-hmm.
17: I mean, remember this, astaxanthin is one of the few fat-soluble antioxidants that can actually neutralize free radicals even at the site of the mitochondrial membrane. It's like cellular body armor protecting your cells, your joints, blood vessels, brain, heart, and organs on many levels.
18: That is impressive on so many levels. So much great information there. And I know this astaxanthin has about a dozen patents, too. I'm looking here. I see there's a patent for promoting eye health and reducing eye fatigue. There's a patent for inhibiting the expression of cytokines in cells, and a patent, get this, on composition for body fat reduction. There's one for improving muscle atrophy in older adults. Sherry, I'd like to be a little bit of a skeptic here. How can this one simple nutrient magically do all of this? How can this Asta FX give us so many benefits? I mean, really?
17: Yeah, I know. It sounds amazing, too good to be true, but it really is true. Many of the studies that I'm referencing here, they're available on PubMed. These are reputable clinical studies conducted by leading researchers around the world that really back the benefits of astaxanthin. By the way, muscle output is better with astaxanthin, too. And this comes from astaxanthin research published in the International Journal of Sports Nutrition, November 2011. 2011. This was another study done with cyclists. They took 4 milligrams of astaxanthin. It was a small study, but very positive, showing that cyclists improved their trial time by 2 minutes in a 20-kilometer bike race. I mean, that's a meaningful improvement in a race like this. And the researchers said that they also burned fat more efficiently, which makes sense. Based on this research, Purity can actually make the claim that AstaFX will promote and improve power output in your muscles. I mean, I tell people, AstaFX in, strength and power out. It's transformative, if you like, energy. And this was found in other studies, too, like one that looked at hand grip strength.
18: Oh, so much great information. Now, Sherry, I want to share a couple more testimonials that caught my attention out of so many right there on the Purity website. Again, these are unsolicited. These are from real people. Here's one from Rick. He's a male, age 55 to 64, lives in Naples, Florida. He writes this: "What a great product AstaFX has been for me. After starting taking AstaFX, my workout and strength has increased as if I were in my 20s again. And I've only been on AstaFX for 2 months now. Can't wait to see the long-term effect. I look forward to taking AstaFX every morning for my afternoon workouts. I'll be taking this product for a long time." Here's Dee Dee. She's a female, age 45 to 54. She lives in Laurel Park, North Carolina. She writes this, quote, "I've been using AstaFX for a month now. I can see the difference in my energy level. I now have more energy, feel better since taking this product. I can actually see a difference in my skin as well. I'm a smoker who has smoking lines around my mouth, but the lines have diminished about 50%. Overall, I am so thrilled with my energy level. I love this product." Just a couple of samples from the real people who have responded on Purity's website. And Sherry, I'm looking at the list of patents again on this astaxanthin compound. This is where the science, the research backs up what we're talking about. This is just flat out amazing. And now, Sherry, a lot of people out there are going to think what I'm going to say here sounds a little bit odd. But you said before the show, this supplement may even help people drive a car better or use the computer more comfortably. I mean, come on, how does this happen?
17: It does sound funny, but AstaFX may actually help in these areas too. And here's why. One of the interesting things about astaxanthin is that it's a relative of vitamin A. And we know that vitamin A is good for our eyes, good for vision. Astaxanthin is too. Astaxanthin has actually been shown to fight oxidation in eye tissue. The scientists did a study where they found a 46% improvement in a measurement called depth perception. Now, depth perception, that's our ability to determine distances between objects, or basically to see in three dimensions. And researchers, they studied a handball team, specifically looking at how quickly they could change focus. And guess what? The handball team that was supplementing with astaxanthin, they were able to improve their accuracy and improve their performance in the depth perception test. Other research has also shown that astaxanthin helps reduce eye fatigue. And, you know, when you're on a computer, that's a big deal. Everyone's on computers these days and for long periods of time, and it's hard on our eyes. And we know that if you're driving a car and it's late at night and your reaction time is slow, that's not good. Astaxanthin actually helps the eyes focus and refocus. Dr. Hecht, PhD, one of the leading researchers at AstaReal, says that the product actually helps your eyes be more resilient. You see better with it. Your eyes are healthier. I mean, who doesn't love those benefits?
18: Again, we're talking with pharmacist and health author Sherry Tarkos about our free bottle offer from Purity Products, talking about AstaFX. So much ground to cover. Sherry, I want to get back to the skin benefits and this issue of wrinkle reduction. Not as a cream or as a lotion, but as a capsule. You take it orally. This patent also covers this. You say this ingredient is proven to reduce wrinkles, and not just by a little. We're talking a dramatic amount. What's going on with this?
17: Yeah, I know. It's fascinating. A huge benefit. People want to look younger. I know I do. And I've noticed significant benefits since I've started taking it. But it's the science here that really shines. The whole concept of taking oral supplements to improve skin health. Relatively new concept here in North America, but in Japan, this is mainstream. Astaxanthin is already one of, if not the most successful ingredients in a new class of products called cosmeceuticals, or supplements that you take orally to enhance the cosmetic appearance of your skin. So listen to this. In one study, they gave 4 milligrams of astaxanthin, which, by the way, is the actual amount you get in Purity's AstaFX, and the skin benefits were dramatic. Within 6 weeks, every single person in the treatment group, 100% of participants in the study reported that their skin had improved significantly. Everybody got results. Fine lines, hydration, elasticity, all improved. Listen to this. The participants experienced about 50% improvement in dryness, moisture, roughness, elasticity, fine lines, wrinkles, even age spots were significantly diminished. And this is literally in line with the best, the highest quality, and the most expensive topical products, the lotions and potions that we put on our skin. And again, AstaFX, it's exclusive to Purity Products.
18: 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You can try it for free today. 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Now, Sherry, for people who are just tuning in, one of the many highlights we covered earlier on today's program is just how revolutionary this special Purity Astaxanthin is for redefining aging skin. And astaxanthin works its magic inside the body in areas like endurance, stamina, energy. These are so many of the inside-out benefits the people will feel. And in fact, what will they feel when they start taking AstaFX?
17: So the reason you need to give this a try is because the benefits are real. The science is very compelling. Over 60 clinical studies and patents. I mean, the product is impressive and it really works. This is a product where you will actually see and feel the benefits after taking it a month or so. The cosmetic benefits for your skin, we just mentioned a minute ago, really incredible. I've been taking it myself and I see a huge difference. Others have noticed too. People are always saying to me, you know, what do you use on your skin? What are you taking? And, you know, I tell people what you put into your body is just as important, if not more so, than what you apply to your skin. And think about the vision benefits, really unmatched by any other nutrient or supplement out there. It targets tired eyes, eye strain, and it helps improve eye focus and depth perception. It's great for circulation, energy, muscle strength, and endurance. You can literally boost your strength. As we age, this is crucial. It helps you enjoy life and stay in the game. Mm-hmm. And it can even help with recovery after exercise. Next, astaxanthin has the ability to fight fatigue and support mitochondrial function. So that means cellular energy and ATP support.
18: Now, Sherry, just a few moments left before we wrap up the program. I want to take a quick step back for a moment. I know we have this great free bottle offer today. We're talking AstaFX from Purity Products, and we'll get to that offer as we wrap up the program. Free bottle of AstaFX for all of our listeners. Again, it promotes healthy vision, skin, muscle, fights wrinkles like no other. And most of us have just never heard about all of this until today. So tell our listeners again how astaxanthin compares to other antioxidants or phytonutrients that are out there on the market right now, because this is truly unique, isn't it?
17: Well, you know, from an antioxidant perspective, the healthy aging perspective, astaxanthin is up to 6,000 times more potent than vitamin C in its singlet oxygen-quenching capacity. That should be enough to get everybody excited. There's really, you know, something in this for everybody. With AstaFX from Purity here, you get to see the amazing power of astaxanthin for yourself. It's the king of the carotenoids, and very few people are aware of its benefits, and I think millions are missing out on it because they just aren't aware of this incredible evidence-based nutraceutical.
18: And I know it may sound too good to be true for some people, Sherry. What do you say to any skeptics saying, come on, does it really do all of this?
17: Well, I'm a pharmacist, and in my training as a pharmacist, I'm trained to look at the science and to see what the science says. And the science on astaxanthin is very clear, backed by over 60 clinical studies, and many of these studies are accessible on PubMed, so you can check them out yourself. But the key takeaway is this. The benefits are real, the cosmetic benefits, the endurance benefits, the strength benefits, the vision benefits, circulation, cardio, the product really works. I mean, the science is so strong. I see the difference in how it makes my skin look and how I feel. I feel stronger, healthier, and I, you know, I encourage folks to give this a try. With this free bottle offer from Purity, there's nothing to lose and so much to gain.
18: Such great information, wonderful show, and always good to talk with you, Sherry. Thank you so much for joining us today.
17: Thank you.
18: Sherry Tarkos, who's an author, she's a practicing pharmacist. 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
20: FEMA is urging residents across the southeast to remain cautious as remnants of Hurricane Isaias weaken and move further inland. The National Weather Service says the storm is now breaking apart over central Alabama. It made landfall Friday night near Destin, Florida, as a Category 2 hurricane. About 10 million people remain under flood alerts, with heavy rain and high winds impacting an area from northern Florida to southern Virginia. Lawyers for Krista Pike say she is now back in prison in Tennessee after being released from the hospital following a botched lethal injection last month. Pike has been transferred to the Deborah K. Johnson Rehabilitation Center in Nashville, where she had been held before her planned execution on September 30th. Her attorney said Saturday she's continuing to receive medical care. Pike's legal team is asking Tennessee Governor Bill Lee to commute Pike's death sentence, pushing him to change the sentence to life in prison without parole. Nine people are dead, including children, following a mass shooting in Erie, Pennsylvania. Jennifer Paulsoni reports.
1: Authorities say a gunman fired shots outside a home on Perry Street around 5 in the evening Friday, leaving two women dead outside. The gunman then headed inside, a standoff ensuing with Erie police and SWAT teams, with more shots fired inside the home. Once police moved in, they found the bodies of seven people, including children and the gunman, who appeared to die from a self-inflicted gunshot wound. Erie Police Chief Rick Laura describing the incident as one of the worst crime scenes he's ever seen in almost 30 years in law enforcement. A motive into the shooting is being investigated, Laura stressing there's no longer an ongoing threat to the public. I'm Jennifer Polsoni.
20: College football continues today, and look for big changes in the top 25 after a huge upset. At the Cotton Bowl in Dallas, number one ranked Texas lost to Oklahoma 27-24. The Sooners outscored the Longhorns 17-7 in the fourth quarter, handing Texas their first loss of the season. I'm Rob Martier.
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22: The overnight hours involve Southern California dealing with Tropical Storm Rachel, especially in the area of San Diego and Baja California. Rich Thompson with the National Weather Service says ultimately it will be a lot of rain.
23: We're expecting a pretty good shot of rain for most areas from L.A. County southward, beginning late tonight and through most of the day on Sunday and Sunday night.
22: A coastal flood warning is in effect for Los Angeles and San Diego counties until 3 p.m. Sunday. A report alleges that high-speed rail consultants made unexplained late-night trips from the CEO's house using taxpayer funds, and North Bay Medical Center in Fairfield experienced a rare surge, delivering four sets of twins between August 27th and October 3rd. Those are your headlines. I'm Sean Dion.
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24: In Roland Heights on the 60, eastbound before Nogales Street, crashes on the right shoulder. That's got you slow from Hacienda Boulevard. Downtown Los Angeles, they've cleared the broken-down car from the 101 northbound at Alameda is where it was. Stop and go behind it from Mission Road, though. In Linwood, the 105 westbound before the 710, a disabled vehicle still blocking the right lane. They need the tow truck there, and traffic is slow behind it from Paramount Boulevard.
8: Meanwhile, in California,
25: I hope teachers can get all the abortion vacations they want. On those national holidays, is Planned Parenthood even open?
26: Grok says California has some of the most expansive abortion access in the United States. You can pretty much get one anywhere but the airport.
25: Unless they want to convert one of those lactation lounges.
8: Shining a spotlight on the insane asylum that is modern-day California. John and Randy, noon to 3 on KABC.
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3: Crystal ball, interest rates were at zero. Okay. I was sharing the article from FINRA, the regulator's warning. It wasn't Blair making a judgment call. Right? It wasn't retirement through design, is, you know, just trying to read the tea leaves. FINRA warned about the extreme volatility that was coming to pass. And guess what? We were dead on. Because the 20-year Treasury bond was down 32% in 2022. So let me make this really simple for those of you who, you know, refuse to, view reality. Had you gone to one of the big box firms, which could have been clearly, an event, okay, Mr. Advisor, I inherited $1 million or I have $1 million personal funds or IRA. I don't care what it was. I'm looking for safety in 2022, right? Oh, no problem, Mr. Prospect. We're going to put your $1 million in some 20-year treasury bonds so you'll be safe and earn a reasonable rate of return. Okay? Just 12 months later, how much was your $1 million worth when you opened up your statement? Well, let me help you. $680,000. Excuse me, knock, knock, knock. Mr. Advisor, I got my December statement. It shows my bonds are worth $680,000. What happened to my $1 million? Well, Fred, interest rates spiked on us. Okay, whatever that means, it means they went up, right? Which was, inevitable. When you're at zero, you only have one way to go. When do I get my $1 million back? Well, real simple, Fred. 19 years when they come due. How we doing?
4: Wow. So 19 years, your money is held up and you make nothing off of it.
3: Well, no, you're getting a reasonable rate of return. Reasonable. Not okay. Much. So let's fast forward. Okay. As of now, we're 5 years into this, commonplace guidance. That same 20-year treasury bond, where is it? How much is it down now? You ready? You got to get a drum roll sound effect, Phil. I don't request much, but I think that's reasonable. Okay. That same position is down, as of this show, 46.53%.
4: Are you kidding me?
3: Nope.
4: That's got to be unprecedented.
3: So now, your $1 million is worth $535,000.
4: Boy, that's devastating.
3: The 10-year treasury bond, 10-year treasury, it's a little irritating, is at the 22-year high. Now, we were anticipating, because the administration was so bullish on cutting rates, remember? But that didn't happen because there's some challenges. War. Oil, diesel, this, I hear it nonstop every day. Get your head out of the sand and get educated. And speaking of education, I have to share this real world experience, which really, it wasn't humorous. It was really just a little scary. I was visited, last week by some of the management of an extremely large firm

0: California, okay, multiple offices. They came in, I've done this multiple times with individuals. They go, hey, here you're on the radio, let's come in, you know, sometimes we have lunch, etc. Hey, we'd love to see, you know, we always share, you know, tools or strategies we use to educate people. So I mentioned the sequence of returns, which I've spoken about ad nauseum on the radio show. Since it's that chapter I wrote in that Forbes project, you know, like 13, 14 years ago now. And they went, oh, yeah, we discussed that in our workshop all the time. I said, fantastic. Can I show you a tool I use? And I took them through the same exact tool I've used with close to probably 10,000 individuals, advisors, CPAs, pension administrators, attorneys, CPAs. And you know what, Simon, Phil?
1: What?
0: They got every question wrong. They didn't understand it.
1: Wow.
0: I asked them the same questions I asked prospects, who, of course, get it wrong also. But as I watched them, I was horrified. You guys are leading the pack with your hundreds, thousands of clients, and you yourselves don't even understand how this works.
1: So look, if you've saved $500,000 or more for retirement and need help making some decisions about your portfolio, you just want to have another look, you're interested in what Blair was saying, be one of the first 10 callers at 800-499-1658. That's 800-499-1658. There are two reasons why I want you to call that number. The first is I want you to schedule a CPR, that's a custom portfolio review with Blair, where he sits down with you and he shows you this in an appointment that could be done virtually or in his Woodland Hills office. But he shows you the six cornerstones of the Forte formula, which include income planning, tax planning, long-term care planning, Social Security planning, estate planning, and even legacy planning. It is a very comprehensive explanation of how your money will work in retirement. Well worth your time to get that education. There is another reason I want you to call that number, and you have your choice. Blair does not love seminars. He is not a PowerPoint up on a stage kind of guy. But what he does like to do is small, intimate groups where he's explaining to people exactly what we're talking about, the things that we're talking about today, and more. So, and I know he doesn't do this a lot, but he is doing a dinner roundtable, and there's only 10 spots available. So if you want to get in on this, you need to call that number, 800-499-1658. It's going to be held at Ruth's Chris Steakhouse. Meal is provided. It's in Woodland Hills. There are two separate dates, Thursday, October 22nd at 6 p.m. and Thursday, October 29th at 6 p.m. Again, there's room for 10 people at each of these dinners. And Blair is going to have a roundtable discussion where he explains everything about your retirement. It's a real deep dive education. 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Very much worth your time. Again, the number is 800-499-1658. 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You have the option for the Ruth's Chris Steakhouse Roundtable. It's a dinner. It is a couple hours of your time, and it is very, very well spent. Or if you just want to do the CPR, that's a custom portfolio review, that can be done virtually or in Blair's Woodland Hills office. 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But call that number, 800-499-1658. You're listening to Financial Bottom Line. My name is Phil Giangrande. I'm with, as always, wealth planner and strategist, founder of Retirement Through Design and the Forte Formula, and best-selling author with Steve Forbes, Blair Aronson. We'll see you right after the break. Welcome back to the Financial Bottom Line. My name is Phil Giangrande. I'm with, as always, wealth planner and strategist, founder of Retirement Through Design and the Forte Formula, and best-selling author with Steve Forbes, Blair Aronson. Blair, I want to talk about the dinner in this segment, but before we do, I just want to say I'm still shocked at what you told me in the last segment. Now, I want to recap, because this is really, like, it's hitting me that you were speaking with other financial planners and like big ones, like with big firms, that were not answering the questions you were asking them properly.
0: Phil, I was trying to maintain some, you know, some professional demeanor, but I was like, you're kidding, right? Is what I was thinking. Like the most basic, especially somebody who is posing as somebody who teaches this. This is my whole, that is my whole, you know, I'm self-confessed, chip on my shoulder, bone of contention, I don't care how you phrase it. But the problem is that I'm disappointed in some of the advisors, their education, and how can you coach people in the most important decisions of their life? I mean, you know, the bottom line is. So I want to dovetail that with this this upcoming dinner. Okay, so a few things, folks, and please listen to this because it is coming from the heart because it's true. I hate the posing, which I see nonstop. Look, 41 years, I've sort of seen it all, right? I hate the concept of doing a bunch of posing as educational seminars in libraries, universities, people wearing, you know, I'm surprised they don't put like a little pen holder, you know, in their pocket to look like a professor. It's like somebody, if they wanted to pose as a doctor, they'd put on a white lab coat. Okay. You know, it doesn't mean you're a doctor, right? So, especially if you bought a stethoscope off Amazon. Okay. So to pose as an educator with a somewhat, to me, it's like a game to invite you into the office to see a Social Security maximization presentation. Guess what? I hate to break the news. That is to get you into an annuity sales presentation, which I hate. One thing I'm proud of about this show in our whatever 14th year, we are the only firm still that I hear on the radio, and I've been scanning for many years, that actually use the word annuity. I hear government contract. I hear all these strategies. I've actually, these fabricated names, right? Hybrid income plan. This, I had two clients last month. They said, hey, what do you think of this? And they sent me a link, somebody on YouTube. I go, that's exactly what we've been doing. But the word annuity was nowhere in the presentation, right? Folks, listen, the annuity is a tool. Is it mandatory? Of course not. Does retirement through design love annuities? No. But we use them because we're one of the few firms that can actually give people what they want. Hello? Income. But the way we do it, and when I say it's impossible to beat what we do, here we go. My 19th, you know, apology, if this comes across as arrogant, etc. Not because we're so smart, but it's using math and science. Everybody who hears this show, I don't care what your opinion is of annuities, guess what? You're hooked up with insurance companies on many levels. Why? Your home, your car, your health. Some people even buy this crazy thing called life insurance. Okay, people insure anything that could bring about extreme risk. If you think running out of money would be problematic for you, let us show you what an annuity could do. Okay, because everybody out there, and this is what I guess converts most people, they go, wow, I was wrong. Do the math, which we'll do next segment. How much money does it take to get your desired income divided by 4%? That's the rule. And you go, wait a second. Why would I keep $1 million or $2 million or $5 million tied up in all these stocks, bonds, mutual funds that are just all over the place when I can use 30% of those funds and have guaranteed income? And when I tell you why, everybody says, Blair, listen, why doesn't everybody do this, right? When I show them strategies, how you can participate in extreme market upside, NASDAQ, S&P, Dow, with guaranteed protection of your principal. And guess what, folks? It ain't an annuity. It's actually FDIC insured. Wow, that's a twist. People go, why doesn't everybody do this? And I just have to say, they haven't been shown. But just remember something. The battle against annuities, who was it formed by and who supports that story? people who only do money management. We're money managers. We love the market. But I don't want the clients to be our annuity. Remember that. You go to a big box firm, they have a choice. First of all, they'd have to be insurance licensed, God forbid, right? And remember that. If anybody ever says, oh, I hate annuities, this, that, whatever, say, excuse me, are you insurance licensed? No, I'm not. Well, then why are you, you know, why are you on a soapbox about what you hate about them? You don't even understand them and you can't even legally present them, okay? This is an important time in your life. Come in. If you're local, you want to come, we'll feed you, but I'm going to challenge you, okay? I hate death by PowerPoint. This is not 50 slides to try to get you into the office. I'm going to give you information, maybe give you some questions to take back to your advisor, because one thing I've learned in 41 years, nobody changes or fires their advisor by talking to somebody on a telephone call. And I tell everybody that. You have to come to your own reality that guess what? This guy who's handling all our money, I don't know if he really understands where we're going, which is what? Distribution.
1: So a lot of the things that you're talking about now, tell me, how do you present that or how do you discuss that over the dinner that you're doing in Woodland Hills?
0: So, I'll have a laptop and a TV screen, but I'm going to ask for participation, okay? Everybody doesn't have to share, but I'll tell you what, there's always one or two, three people who are smarter than the average bear and like to sort of audience participation. When you see, and these are some pretty basic but critical aspects of money management and distribution, when you see that nobody gets them right, that should bring some concern to you. Wait a second, Blair, what is this Forte formula? I'm going to show it to you. I'm going to pull back the curtain. This is not a sales pitch. This is, obviously, I'm not going to show you your numbers, but you will walk out of that dinner. And by the way, you're not taking notes. It's to watch and observe, because I'm going to prove it to you before your eyes. That's all it is.
1: Okay. Well, we got to take a break. But if you saved $500,000 or more for retirement and want more education, you're getting concerned about the market, you're getting concerned that things are a little bit shaky or going in a direction that doesn't really serve you, or you just want to understand what's going on in the market and what's going on in retirement for you, be one of the first 10 callers today, 800-499-1658. There are two reasons I want you to call that number. The first is what we were just talking about, which is so worth your time. I don't even know how to tell you, because I've seen how he breaks numbers down. That is how he got on this show. And it was enough for me to say, okay, we're doing a show together. That's how good it is. So it's a dinner roundtable. It's not a seminar or PowerPoint presentation, because he hates those. He just wants to explain how your retirement can be improved. That's it. It's only open to 10 people because it's at Ruth's Chris Steakhouse in Woodland Hills. So meal is included. It is a very, very good time, an educational time. And there are two opportunities, one on Thursday, October 22nd at 6 p.m., one on Thursday, October 29th at 6 p.m. But if you call that number right now, 800-499-1658, you can schedule one of those seats before they're gone, and they do go relatively quickly. Now, if they've gone already, or if it was just something you didn't want to go to the dinner, but you still wanted to talk to Blair, you can also schedule a free CPR, which is a custom portfolio review. This appointment can be done virtually or in Blair's Woodland Hills office. But during this appointment, Blair's going to address the six cornerstones of the Forte formula, which include income planning, tax planning, long-term care planning, social security planning, estate planning, as well as legacy planning. So if you don't have the time or you can't get into the dinner, that is another great option for you. You're listening to Financial Bottom Line. My name is Phil Giangrande. I'm with, as always, wealth planner and strategist, founder of Retirement Through Design and the Forte Formula, and best-selling author with Steve Forbes, Blair Aronson. And we'll see you right after the break. Welcome back to the Financial Bottom Line. My name is Phil Giangrande. I'm with, as always, wealth planner and strategist, founder of Retirement Through Design and the Forte Formula, and best-selling author with Steve Forbes, Blair Aronson. Blair, it is my favorite time of the show. We're going to talk about rates. What have we got for us?
0: This was just a case we did yesterday, so rates haven't changed in 24 hours. 74-year-old male was sitting on a sizable amount of money, just at horrific rates. He says, listen, I need some cash flow, but I'm, you know, at this rate, I'm burning through it pretty quick, of course. So 74, no deferral right out of the gate starting right now. Looks like we're at 9.1% as long as he has a pulse. So $500,000, they will tell you, if you have it in stocks, bonds, mutual funds, ETFs, REITs, alternatives, all the fancy buckets, right? They're telling him about 4%, which is, we've heard numerous times, okay? That's 20 grand. Big deal. Now, if he says, hang on a second, Blair, I could really use like $40,000, okay? So $40,000 in his world at 4% would take how much? $1 million, wouldn't it? Let's see how much $40,000 would take using the Forte formula. $40,000 divided by 9.1 would only take $439,560.
1: That's a shocking difference. Like, that's a huge difference.
0: And he'd still have what? $60,000 to just do whatever he wants. That's why, and you know why everybody doesn't do it, which is what, you know, I hear ad nauseum, because somebody told them, traditionally uneducated, whatever you do, don't buy an annuity. So stop the game and get serious, because remember, here's my final quote for the show, my favorite Chinese proverb, you know it, trees don't grow to the sky.
1: Be one of the first 10 callers, 800-499-1658. 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
1: Now it's time for the Financial Bottom Line. 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My name is Phil Giangrande, and I'm with, as always, wealth planner and strategist, founder of Retirement Through Design and the Forte Formula, and best-selling author with Steve Forbes, Blair Aronson. And Blair, first of all, welcome back.
0: Nice to be here, my friend.
1: We've got a very volatile, interesting market to talk about. So I think today we spend at least this first segment trying to dissect what's going on for people who are a little confused, concerned. What do you see happening in the market today?
0: It is a very, very, shall I say one more time, very important period to pay attention to. Let's talk about the bond market, which is where my career started in 1985. Okay. So back in a little bit of history, back in, I believe it was 2022, I went on a tirade of warning people, get the heck out of bond funds.
1: Right? I remember
0: got
1: that.
0: Got some nasty calls. You know, mm-hmm. Why are you telling everybody to get out of bond funds, government, and this and that? I said, when they were probably advisors, right? I was educating their clients, which made them unhappy. So, and the call was, I didn't even need to pull out the crystal ball. Interest rates were at zero. Okay. I was sharing the article from FINRA, the regulator's warning. It wasn't Blair making a judgment call, right? It wasn't Retirement Through Design, who's trying to read the tea leaves. FINRA warned about the extreme volatility that was coming to pass. And guess what? We were dead on. Because the 20-year Treasury bond was down 32% in 2022. So let me make this really simple for those of you who, you know, refused to, view reality. Had you gone to one of the big box firms, which could have been clearly, an event, okay, Mr. Advisor, I inherited $1 million or I have $1 million personal funds or IRA, I don't care what it was, I'm looking for safety in 2022, right? Oh, no problem, Mr. Prospect. We're going to put your $1 million in some 20-year treasury bonds so you'll be safe and earn a reasonable rate of return. Okay? Just 12 months later, how much was your $1 million worth when you opened up your statement? Well, let me help you. $680,000. Excuse me, knock, knock, knock. I'm Mr. Advisor. I got my December statement. It shows my bonds are worth $680,000. What happened to my $1 million? Well, Fred, interest rates spiked on us. Okay, whatever that means, it means they went up, right? Which was, inevitable. When you're at zero, you only have one way to go. When do I get my $1 million back? Well, real simple, Fred. 19 years when they come due. How we doing?
1: Wow. So 19 years, your money is held up and you make nothing off of it.
0: Well, no, you're getting a reasonable rate of return. Reasonable. But not much. So let's fast forward. Okay. As of now, we're 5 years into this, commonplace guidance. That same 20-year treasury bond, where is it? How much is it down now? You ready? You got to get a drum roll sound effect, Phil. I don't request much, but I think that's reasonable. Okay. That same position is down, as of this show, 46.53%.
1: Are you kidding me?
0: Nope.
1: That's got to be unprecedented.
0: So now, your $1 million is worth $535,000.
1: Boy, that's devastating.
0: The 10-year treasury bond, 10-year treasury, it's a little irritating, is at the 22-year high. Now, we were anticipating, because the administration was so bullish on cutting rates, remember? But that didn't happen because there's some challenges. War, oil, diesel, this. I hear it nonstop every day. Get your head out of the sand and get educated. And speaking of education, I have to share this real world experience, which really, it wasn't humorous. It was really just a little scary. I was visited, last week by some of the management of an extremely large firm in California, okay, multiple offices. They came in, I've done this multiple times with individuals. They go, hey, hear you on the radio, let's come in. Sometimes we have lunch, etc. Hey, we'd love to see, we always share, tools or strategies we use to educate people. So I mentioned the sequence of returns, which I've spoken about ad nauseum on the radio show. Since it's that chapter I wrote in that Forbes project, 13, 14 years ago now. And they went, oh yeah, we discussed that in our workshop all the time. I said, fantastic. Can I show you a tool I use? And I took them through the same exact tool I've used with close to probably 10,000 individuals, advisors, CPAs, pension administrators, attorneys, CPAs. And you know what, Simon, Phil?
1: What?
0: They got every question wrong. They didn't understand it.
1: Wow.
0: I asked them the same questions I asked prospects, who, of course, get it wrong also. But as I watched them, I was horrified. You guys are leading the pack with your hundreds, thousands of clients, and you yourselves don't even understand how this works.
1: So look, if you've saved $500,000 or more for retirement, and need help making some decisions about your portfolio, you just want to have another look, you're interested in what Blair was saying, be one of the first 10 callers at 800-499-1658. That's 800-499-1658. There are two reasons why I want you to call that number. The first is I want you to schedule a CPR, that's a custom portfolio review with Blair, where he sits down with you and he shows you this in an appointment that could be done virtually or in his Woodland Hills office. But he shows you the six cornerstones of the Forte formula, which include income planning, tax planning, long-term care planning, Social Security planning, estate planning, and even legacy planning. It is a very comprehensive explanation of how your money will work in retirement. Well worth your time to get that education. There is another reason I want you to call that number, and you have your choice. Blair does not love seminars. He is not a PowerPoint up on a stage kind of guy. But what he does like to do is small, intimate groups where he's explaining to people exactly what we're talking about, the things that we're talking about today, and more. So, and I know he doesn't do this a lot, but he is doing a dinner roundtable, and there's only 10 spots available. So if you want to get in on this, you need to call that number, 800-499-1658. It's going to be held at Ruth's Chris Steakhouse. Meal is provided. It's in Woodland Hills. There are two separate dates, Thursday, October 22nd at 6 p.m. and Thursday, October 29th at 6 p.m. Again, there's room for 10 people at each of these dinners. And Blair is going to have a roundtable discussion where he explains everything about your retirement. 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You have the option for the Ruth's Chris Steakhouse Roundtable. 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But call that number, 800-499-1658. You're listening to Financial Bottom Line. My name is Phil Giangrande. I'm with, as always, wealth planner and strategist, founder of Retirement Through Design and the Forte Formula, and bestselling author with Steve Forbes, Blair Aronson. We'll see you right after the break. Welcome back to the Financial Bottom Line. My name is Phil Giangrande. I'm with, as always, wealth planner and strategist, founder of Retirement Through Design and the Forte Formula, and bestselling author with Steve Forbes, Blair Aronson. Blair, I want to talk about the dinner in this segment. But before we do, I just want to say I'm still shocked at what you told me in the last segment. Now, I want to recap, because this is really like, it's hitting me that you were speaking with other financial planners and like big ones, like with big firms, that were not answering the questions you were asking them properly.
0: Phil, I was trying to maintain some professional demeanor, but I was like, you're kidding, right? Is what I was thinking. Like the most basic, especially somebody who is posing as somebody who teaches this. This is my whole, I'm self-confessed, chip on my shoulder, bone of contention, I don't care how you phrase it. But the problem is that I'm disappointed in some of the advisors, their education, and how can you coach people in the most important decisions of their life? I mean, you know, the bottom line is. So I want to dovetail that with this this upcoming dinner. Okay, so a few things, folks, and please listen to this, because it is coming from the heart, because it's true. I hate the posing, which I see nonstop. Well, 41 years, I've sort of seen it all, right? I hate the concept of doing a bunch of posing as educational seminars in libraries, universities, people wearing, you know, I'm surprised they don't put like a little pen holder, you know, in their pocket to look like a professor. It's like somebody, if they wanted to pose as a doctor, they put on a white lab coat. Okay. You know, it doesn't mean you're a doctor, right? So, especially if you bought a stethoscope off Amazon. Okay. So to pose as an educator with a somewhat, to me, it's like a game to invite you into the office to see a Social Security maximization presentation. Guess what? I hate to break the news. That is to get you into an annuity sales presentation, which I hate. One thing I'm proud of about this show in our, whatever, 14th year, we are the only firm still that I hear on the radio, and I've been scanning for many years, that actually use the word annuity. I hear government contract. I hear all these strategies. I've actually, these fabricated names, right? Hybrid income plan. This, I had two clients last month. They said, hey, what do you think of this? And they sent me a link, somebody on YouTube. I go, that's exactly what we've been doing. But the word annuity was nowhere in the presentation, right? Folks, listen, the annuity is a tool. Is it mandatory? Of course not. Does Retirement Through Design love annuities? No. But we use them because we're one of the few firms that can actually give people what they want. Hello? Income. But the way we do it, and when I say it's impossible to beat what we do, here we go. My 19th, you know, apology, if this comes across as arrogant, etc. Not because we're so smart, but it's using math and science. Everybody who hears this show, I don't care what your opinion is of annuities, guess what? You're hooked up with insurance companies on many levels. Why? Your home, your car, your health. Some people even buy this crazy thing called life insurance. Okay, people insure anything that could bring about extreme risk. If you think running out of money would be problematic for you, let us show you what an annuity could do. Okay, because everybody out there, and this is what I guess converts most people, they go, wow, I was wrong. Do the math, which we'll do next segment. How much money does it take to get your desired income divided by 4%? That's the rule. And you go, wait a second. Why would I keep $1 million or $2 million or $5 million tied up in all these stocks, bonds, mutual funds that are just all over the place when I can use 30% of those funds and have guaranteed income? And when I tell you why, everybody says, Blair, listen, why doesn't everybody do this, right? When I show them strategies, how you can participate in extreme market upside, NASDAQ, S&P, Dow, with guaranteed protection of your principal. And guess what, folks? It ain't an annuity. It's actually FDIC insured. Wow, that's a twist. People go, why doesn't everybody do this? And I just have to say, they haven't been shown. But just remember something. The battle against annuities, who was it formed by and who supports that story? People who only do money management. We're money managers. We love the market. But I don't want the clients to be our annuity. Remember that. You go to a big box firm, they have a choice. First of all, they'd have to be insurance licensed, God forbid, right? And remember that. If anybody ever says, oh, I hate annuities, this, that, whatever, say, excuse me, are you insurance licensed? No, I'm not. Well, then why are you, you know, why are you on a soapbox about what you hate about them? You don't even understand them and you can't even legally present them, okay? This is an important time in your life. Come in if you're local, you want to come. We'll feed you, but I'm going to challenge you, okay? I hate death by PowerPoint. This is not 50 slides to try to get you into the office. I'm going to give you information, maybe give you some questions to take back to your advisor, because one thing I've learned in 41 years, nobody changes or fires their advisor by talking to somebody on a telephone call. And I tell everybody that. You have to come to your own reality that, guess what? This guy who's handling all our money, I don't know if he really understands where we're going, which is what? Distribution.
1: So a lot of the things that you're talking about now Tell me, how do you present that, or how do you discuss that over the dinner that you're doing in Woodland Hills?
0: So, right, I'll have a laptop and a TV screen, but I'm going to ask for participation, okay? Everybody doesn't have to share, but I'll tell you what, there's always one or two, three people who are smarter than the average bear and like to sort of audience participation. When you see, and these are some pretty basic but critical aspects of money management and distribution, when you see that nobody gets them right, that should bring some concern to you. Wait a second, Blair, what is this Forte formula? I'm going to show it to you. I'm going to pull back the curtain. This is not a sales pitch. This is, obviously, I'm not going to show you your numbers, but you will walk out of that dinner. And by the way, you're not taking notes. It's to watch and observe, because I'm going to prove it to you before your eyes. That's all it is.
1: Okay. Well, we got to take a break. But if you saved $500,000 or more for retirement and want more education, you're getting concerned about the market, you're getting concerned that things are a little bit shaky or going in a direction that doesn't really serve you, or you just want to understand what's going on in the market and what's going on in retirement for you, be one of the first 10 callers today, 800-499-1658. There are two reasons I want you to call that number. The first is what we were just talking about, which is so worth your time. I don't even know how to tell you, because I've seen how he breaks numbers down. That is how he got on this show. And it was enough for me to say, okay, we're doing a show together. That's how good it is. So it's a dinner roundtable. It's not a seminar or PowerPoint presentation, because he hates those. He just wants to explain how your retirement can be improved. That's it. It's only open to 10 people because it's at Ruth's Chris Steakhouse in Woodland Hills. So meal is included. It is a very, very good time, an educational time. And there are two opportunities, one on Thursday, October 22nd at 6 p.m., one on Thursday, October 29th at 6 p.m. But if you call that number right now, 800-499-1658, you can schedule one of those seats before they're gone, and they do go relatively quickly. Now, if they've gone already, or if it was just something you didn't want to go to the dinner, but you still wanted to talk to Blair, you can also schedule a free CPR, which is a custom portfolio review. This appointment can be done virtually or in Blair's Woodland Hills office. But during this appointment, Blair's going to address the six cornerstones of the Forte formula, which include income planning, tax planning, long-term care planning, Social Security planning, estate planning, as well as legacy planning. So if you don't have the time or you can't get into the dinner, that is another great option for you. You're listening to Financial Bottom Line. My name is Phil Giangrande. I'm with, as always, wealth planner and strategist, founder of Retirement Through Design and the Forte Formula, and best-selling author with Steve Forbes, Blair Aronson. And we'll see you right after the break. Welcome back to the Financial Bottom Line. My name's Phil Giangrande. I'm with, as always, wealth planner and strategist, founder of Retirement Through Design and the Forte Formula, and best-selling author with Steve Forbes, Blair Aronson. Blair, it is my favorite time of the show. We're going to talk about rates. What have we got for us?
0: This was just a case we did yesterday, so rates haven't changed in 24 hours. 74-year-old male was sitting on a sizable amount of money, just at horrific rates. He says, listen, I need some cash flow, but I'm, you know, at this rate, I'm burning through it pretty quick, of course. So 74, no deferral right out of the gate starting right now. Looks like we're at 9.1% as long as he has a pulse. So $500,000, they will tell you, if you have it in stocks, bonds, mutual funds, ETFs, REITs, alternatives, all the fancy buckets, right? They're telling him about 4%, which is, we've heard numerous times. Okay. That's 20 grand. Big deal. Now, if he says, hang on a second, Blair, I could really use like $40,000. Okay. So $40,000 in his world at 4% would take how much? $1 million, wouldn't it? Let's see how much $40,000 would take using the Forte formula. $40,000 divided by 9.1 would only take $439,560.
1: That's a shocking difference. Like, that's a huge
0: and
1: difference.
0: And he'd still have what? $60,000 to just do whatever he wants. That's why. And you know why everybody doesn't do it, which is what, you know, I hear ad nauseum? Because somebody told them, traditionally uneducated, whatever you do, don't buy an annuity. So stop the game and get serious, because remember, here's my final quote for the show. My favorite Chinese proverb, you know it, trees don't grow to the sky.
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18: FEMA is urging residents across the southeast to remain cautious as remnants of Hurricane Isaias weaken and move further inland. The National Weather Service says the storm is now breaking apart over central Alabama. It made landfall Friday night near Destin, Florida, as a Category 2 hurricane. About 10 million people remain under flood alerts, with heavy rain and high winds impacting an area from northern Florida to southern Virginia. Lawyers for Krista Pike say she is now back in prison in Tennessee after being released from the hospital following a botched lethal injection last month. Pike has been transferred to the Deborah K. Johnson Rehabilitation Center in Nashville, where she had been held before her planned execution on September 30th. Her attorney said Saturday she's continuing to receive medical care. Pike's legal team is asking Tennessee Governor Bill Lee to commute Pike's death sentence, pushing him to change the sentence to life in prison without parole. Nine people are dead, including children, following a mass shooting in Erie, Pennsylvania. Jennifer Paulsoni reports.
19: Authorities say a gunman fired shots outside a home on Perry Street around 5 in the evening Friday, leaving two women dead outside. The gunman then headed inside, a standoff ensuing with Erie police and SWAT teams with more shots fired inside the home. Once police moved in, they found the bodies of seven people, including children and the gunman, who appeared to die from a self-inflicted gunshot wound. Erie Police Chief Rick Laura describing the incident as one of the worst crime scenes he's ever seen in almost 30 years in law enforcement. A motive into the shooting is being investigated, Laura stressing there's no longer an ongoing threat to the public. I'm Jennifer Bolsoni.
18: College football continues today, and look for big changes in the top 25 after a huge upset. At the Cotton Bowl in Dallas, number one ranked Texas lost to Oklahoma 27-24. The Sooners outscored the Longhorns 17-7 in the fourth quarter, handing Texas their first loss of the season. I'm Rob Martier.
17: And now local news.
20: L.A. County southward needs to brace for tonight. Rich Thompson, a forecaster with the National Weather Service, says rip currents and flooding are possible.
21: Areas including Malibu are going to be at risk for some pretty significant coastal impacts, whether it be coastal flooding, high surf, dangerous rip currents.
20: He also says a tropical storm making landfall in Southern California is something many have never seen.
21: Something we never actually, have seen in most people's lifetimes.
20: That coastal flooding warning is still in effect for Los Angeles and San Diego counties and will be until 3 o'clock Sunday afternoon. In San Francisco, OpenAI says an influence campaign operated by ChatGPT users in Iran placed roughly 100 AI-generated articles under fake bylines across at least 20 news outlets. And Golden State Warriors guard Brandon Podziemski has a brand new deal. Those are your headlines. I'm Sean Dion.
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22: In Downey, trouble still for the 105 eastbound before Lakewood Boulevard with a disabled vehicle blocking the right lane. The semi is broken down there. It's slow from Paramount Boulevard behind that. Had trouble also for Roland Heights on the 60 eastbound, the off-ramp to Nogales, partially blocked with a broken-down vehicle. And in North Hollywood on the 134 westbound at the 101, fire in the center divider to watch out for.
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0: Nice to be here, my friend.
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4: Had you gone to one of the big box firms, which could have been clearly, you know, an event, okay, Mr. Advisor, I inherited $1 million, or I have $1 million personal funds or IRA. I don't care what it was. I'm looking for safety in 2022, right? Oh, no problem, Mr. Prospect. We're going to put your $1 million in some 20-year treasury bonds so you'll be safe and earn a reasonable rate of return. Okay? Just 12 months later, how much was your $1 million worth when you opened up your statement? Well, let me help you. $680,000. Excuse me, knock, knock, knock. Mr. Advisor, I got my December statement. It shows my bonds are worth $680,000. What happened to my $1 million? Well, Fred, interest rates spiked on us. Okay, whatever that means, it means they went up, right? Which was, you know, inevitable. When you're at zero, you only have one way to go. When do I get my $1 million back? Well, real simple, Fred. 19 years when they come due. How we doing?
5: Wow. So 19 years, your money is held up, and you make nothing off of it.
4: Well, no, you're getting a reasonable rate of return. Reasonable. But not okay. Much. So let's fast forward. Okay. As of now, we're 5 years into this, you know, commonplace guidance. That same 20-year treasury bond, where is it? How much is it down now? You ready? You got to get a drum roll sound effect, Phil. You know, I mean, I don't request much, but I think that's reasonable. Okay. That same position is down, as of this show, 46.53%.
5: Are you kidding me?
4: Nope.
5: That's got to be unprecedented.
4: So now, your $1 million is worth $530,000. $5,000.
5: Boy, that's devastating.
4: The 10-year treasury bond, 10-year treasury, it's a little irritating, is at the 22-year high. Now, we were anticipating, because the administration was so bullish on cutting rates, remember? But that didn't happen because there's some challenges. War. Oil, diesel, this, it's, I mean, I hear it nonstop every day. Get your head out of the sand and get educated. And speaking of education, I have to share this real world experience, which really, it wasn't humorous. It was really just a little scary. I was visited, last week by some of the management of an extremely large firm in California, okay, multiple offices. They came in, I've done this multiple times with individuals. They go, hey, hear you on the radio, let's come in. You know, sometimes we have lunch, etc. Hey, we'd love to see, you know, we always share, you know, tools or strategies we use to educate people. So I mentioned the sequence of returns, which I've spoken about ad nauseum on the radio show. Since it's that chapter I wrote in that Forbes project, you know, like 13, 14 years ago now. And they went, oh, yeah, we discussed that in our workshop all the time. I said, fantastic. Can I show you a tool I use? And I took them through the same exact tool I've used with close to probably 10,000 individuals, advisors, CPAs, pension administrators, attorneys, CPAs. And you know what's up, Phil?

0: They got every question wrong.
1: They didn't understand it.
2: Wow.
1: I asked them the same questions I asked prospects, who, of course, get it wrong also. But as I watched them, I was horrified. You guys are leading the pack with your hundreds, thousands of clients, and you yourselves don't even understand how this works.
2: So look, if you've saved $500,000 or more for retirement and need help making some decisions about your portfolio, you just want to have another look, you're interested in what Blair was saying, be one of the first 10 callers at 800-499-1658. That's 800-499-1658. There are two reasons why I want you to call that number. The first is I want you to schedule a CPR, that's a custom portfolio review with Blair, where he sits down with you and he shows you this in an appointment that could be done virtually or in his Woodland Hills office. But he shows you the six cornerstones of the Forte formula, which include income planning, tax planning, long-term care planning, social security planning, estate planning, and even legacy planning. It is a very comprehensive explanation of how your money will work in retirement. Well worth your time to get that education. There is another reason I want you to call that number, and you have your choice. Blair does not love seminars. He is not a PowerPoint up on a stage kind of guy. But what he does like to do is small, intimate groups where he's explaining to people exactly what we're talking about, the things that we're talking about today, and more. So, and I know he doesn't do this a lot, but he is doing a dinner roundtable, and there's only 10 spots available. So if you want to get in on this, you need to call that number, 800-499-1658. It's going to be held at Ruth's Chris Steakhouse. Meal is provided. It's in Woodland Hills. There are two separate dates, Thursday, October 22nd at 6 p.m. and Thursday, October 29th at 6 p.m. Again, there's room for 10 people at each of these dinners. And Blair is going to have a roundtable discussion where he explains everything about your retirement. It's a real deep dive education. 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Very much worth your time. Again, the number is 800-499-1658. 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You have the option for the Ruth's Chris Steakhouse Roundtable. It's a dinner. It is a couple hours of your time, and it is very, very well spent. Or if you just want to do the CPR, that's a custom portfolio review, that can be done virtually or in Blair's Woodland Hills office. 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But call that number, 800-499-1658. You're listening to the Financial Bottom Line. My name is Phil Giangrande. I'm with, as always, wealth planner and strategist, founder of Retirement Through Design and the Forte Formula, and best-selling author with Steve Forbes, Blair Aronson. We'll see you right after the break. Welcome back to the Financial Bottom Line. My name's Phil Giangrande. I'm with, as always, wealth planner and strategist, founder of Retirement Through Design and the Forte Formula, and best-selling author with Steve Forbes, Blair Aronson. Blair, I want to talk about the dinner in this segment, but before we do, I just want to say I'm still shocked at what you told me in the last segment. Now, I want to recap, because this is really like, it's hitting me that you were speaking with other financial planners and like big ones, like with big firms, that were not answering the questions you were asking them properly.
0: Phil, I was trying to maintain some, you know, some professional demeanor, but I was like, you're kidding, right? Is what I was thinking. Like the most basic, especially somebody who is posing as somebody who teaches this. This is my whole, you know, I'm self-confessed, chip on my shoulder, bone of contention. I don't care how you phrase it. But the problem is that I'm disappointed in some of the advisors, their education, and how can you coach people and the most important decisions of their life. I mean, you know, the bottom line is. So I want to dovetail that with this this upcoming dinner. Okay, so a few things, folks, and please listen to this because it is coming from the heart because it's true. I hate the posing, which I see nonstop. Look, 41 years, I've sort of seen it all, right? I hate the concept of doing a bunch of posing as educational seminars in libraries, universities, people wearing, you know, I'm surprised they don't put like a little pen holder, you know, in their pocket to look like a professor. It's like somebody, if they wanted to pose as a doctor, they'd put on a white lab coat. Okay. You know, it doesn't mean you're a doctor, right? So, especially if you bought a stethoscope off Amazon. Okay. So, to pose as an educator with a somewhat, to me, it's like a game to invite you into the office to see a Social Security maximization presentation. Guess what? I hate to break the news. That is to get you into an annuity sales presentation, which I hate. One thing I'm proud of about this show in our, whatever, 14th year, we are the only firm still that I hear on the radio, and I've been scanning for many years, that actually use the word annuity. I hear government contract. I hear all these strategies. I've actually, these fabricated names, right? Hybrid income plan. This, I had two clients last month. They said, hey, what do you think of this? And they sent me a link, somebody on YouTube. I go, that's exactly what we've been doing. But the word annuity was nowhere in the presentation, right? Folks, listen. The annuity is a tool. Is it mandatory? Of course not. Does Retirement Through Design love annuities? No. But we use them because we're one of the few firms that can actually give people what they want. Hello, income. But the way we do it, and when I say it's impossible to beat what we do, here we go. My 19th, you know, apology, if this comes across as arrogant, etc., not because we're so smart, but it's using math and science. Everybody who hears this show, I don't care what your opinion is of annuities, guess what? You're hooked up with insurance companies on many levels. Why? Your home, your car, your health. Some people even buy this crazy thing called life insurance. Okay, people insure anything that could bring about extreme risk. If you think running out of money would be problematic for you, let us show you what an annuity could do. Okay? Because everybody out there, and this is what I guess converts most people, they go, wow, I was wrong. Do the math, which we'll do next segment. How much money does it take to get your desired income divided by 4%? That's the rule. And you go, wait a second. Why would I keep a million or 2 million or 5 million tied up in all these stocks, bonds, mutual funds that are just all over the place when I can use 30% of those funds and have guaranteed income? And when I tell you why, everybody says, Blair, listen, why doesn't everybody do this? Right? When I show them strategies, how you can participate in extreme market upside, NASDAQ, S&P, Dow, with guaranteed protection of your principal. And guess what, folks? It ain't an annuity. It's actually FDIC insured. Wow, that's a twist. People go, why doesn't everybody do this? And I just have to say, they haven't been shown. But just remember something. The battle against annuities, who was it formed by and who supports that story? People who only do money management. We're money managers. We love the market. But I don't want the clients to be our annuity. Remember that. You go to a big box firm, they have a choice. First of all, they'd have to be insurance licensed, God forbid, right? And remember that. If anybody ever says, oh, I hate annuities, this, that, whatever, say, excuse me, are you insurance licensed? No, I'm not. Well, then why are you, you know, why are you on a soapbox about what you hate about them? You don't even understand them and you can't even legally present them, okay? This is an important time in your life. Come in, if you're local, you want to come, we'll feed you, but I'm going to challenge you. Okay. I hate death by PowerPoint. This is not 50 slides to try to get you into the office. I'm going to give you information, maybe give you some questions to take back to your advisor. Because one thing I've learned in 41 years, nobody changes or fires their advisor by talking to somebody on a telephone call. And I tell everybody that. You have to come to your own reality that guess what? This guy who's handling all our money, I don't know if he really understands where we're going, which is what? Distribution.
2: So a lot of the things that you're talking about now, tell me, how do you present that or how do you discuss that over the dinner that you're doing in Woodland Hills?
0: So, right, I'll have a laptop and a TV screen, but I'm going to ask for participation, okay? Everybody doesn't have to share, but I'll tell you what, there's always one or two, three people who are smarter than the average bear and like to sort of audience participation. When you see, and these are some pretty basic but critical aspects of money management and distribution, when you see that nobody gets them right, that should bring some concern to you. Wait a second, Blair, what is this Forte formula? I'm going to show it to you. I'm going to pull back the curtain. This is not a sales pitch. This is, obviously, I'm not going to show you your numbers, but you will walk out of that dinner. And by the way, you're not taking notes. It's to watch and observe because I'm going to prove it to you before your eyes. That's all it is.
2: Okay. Well, we got to take a break. But if you saved $500,000 or more for retirement and want more education, you're getting concerned about the market, you're getting concerned that things are a little bit shaky or going in a direction that doesn't really serve you, or you just want to understand what's going on in the market and what's going on in retirement for you, be one of the first 10 callers today, 800-499-1658. There are two reasons I want you to call that number. The first is what we were just talking about, which is so worth your time. I don't even know how to tell you because I've seen how he breaks numbers down. That is how he got on this show. And it was enough for me to say, okay, we're doing a show together. That's how good it is. So it's a dinner roundtable. It's not a seminar or PowerPoint presentation because he hates those. He just wants to explain how your retirement can be improved. That's it. It's only open to 10 people because it's at Ruth's Chris Steakhouse in Woodland Hills. So meal is included. It is a very, very good time, an educational time. And there are two opportunities, one on Thursday, October 22nd at 6 p.m., one on Thursday, October 29th at 6 p.m. But if you call that number right now, 800-499-1658, you can schedule one of those seats before they're gone, and they do go relatively quickly. Now, if they've gone already, or if it was just something you didn't want to go to the dinner, but you still wanted to talk to Blair, you can also schedule a free CPR, which is a custom portfolio review. This appointment can be done virtually or in Blair's Woodland Hills office. But during this appointment, Blair's going to address the six cornerstones of the Forte formula, which include income planning, tax planning, long-term care planning, Social Security planning, estate planning, as well as legacy planning. So if you don't have the time or you can't get into the dinner, that is another great option for you. You're listening to Financial Bottom Line. My name is Phil Giangrande. I'm with, as always, wealth planner and strategist, founder of Retirement Through Design and the Forte Formula, and best-selling author with Steve Forbes, Blair Aronson. And we'll see you right after the break. Welcome back to the Financial Bottom Line. My name is Phil Giangrande. I'm with, as always, wealth planner and strategist, founder of Retirement Through Design and the Forte Formula, and best-selling author with Steve Forbes, Blair Aronson. Blair, it is my favorite time of the show. We're going to talk about rates. What have we got for us?
0: This was just a case we did yesterday, so rates haven't changed in 24 hours. 74-year-old male was sitting on a sizable amount of money, just at horrific rates. He says, listen, I need some cash flow, but I'm, you know, at this rate, I'm burning through it pretty quick, of course. So 74, no deferral. Right out of the gate, starting right now, looks like we're at 9.1% as long as he has a pulse. So $500,000, they will tell you, if you have it in stocks, bonds, mutual funds, ETFs, REITs, alternatives, all the fancy buckets, right? They're telling him about 4%, which is we've heard numerous times, okay? That's 20 grand. Big deal. Now, if he says, hang on a second, Blair, I could really use like $40,000, okay? So $40,000 in his world at 4% would take how much? $1 million, wouldn't it? Let's see how much $40,000 would take using the Forte formula. 40,000 divided by 9.1 would only take 439,560.
2: That's a shocking difference. Like, that's a huge
0: and
2: difference.
0: And he'd still have what? $60,000 to just do whatever he wants. That's why, and you know why everybody doesn't do it, which is what, you know, I hear ad nauseum, because somebody told them, traditionally uneducated, whatever you do, don't buy an annuity. So stop the game and get serious, because remember, here's my final quote for the show. My favorite Chinese proverb, you know it, trees don't grow to the sky.
2: 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You're listening to The Financial Bottom Line. 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I'm with, as always, wealth planner and strategist, founder of Retirement Through Design and the Forte Formula, and best-selling author with Steve Forbes, Blair Aronson. 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
5: All eyes are on Long Beach as it braces for more coastal flooding as Tropical Storm Rachel threatens Southern California. The National Weather Service issued a coastal flooding warning through Sunday afternoon and a high surf advisory with waves up to 7 feet. 8 structures have been deemed unsafe, while an evacuation order is in effect for parts of Seaside Walk. Officials have distributed 7,600 sandbags and restricted peninsula vehicle access to residents only. Forecasters warn conditions could worsen Sunday as high tide, strong winds, and rain increase flood and erosion risks. And a man is facing 4 felony arson charges for allegedly setting multiple fires at a West Covina park. Christopher Joseph Ramirez was arrested Friday. Those are your headlines. I'm Sean Dion.
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2: 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My name is Phil Giangrande, and I'm with, as always, wealth planner and strategist, founder of Retirement Through Design and the Forte Formula, and best-selling author with Steve Forbes, Blair Aronson. And Blair, first of all, welcome back.
0: Nice to be here, my friend.
2: We've got a very volatile, interesting market to talk about. So I think today we spend at least this first segment trying to dissect what's going on for people who are a little confused, concerned. You know, what do you see happening in the market today?
0: It is a very, very, shall I say one more time, very important period to pay attention to. Let's talk about the bond market, which is where my career started in 1985. So back in a little bit of history, back in, I believe it was 2022, I went on a tirade of warning people, get the heck out of bond funds.
2: Right? I remember
0: got
2: that.
0: Got some nasty calls. You know, mm-hmm. Why are you telling everybody to get out of bond funds, government and this and that? I said, when they were probably advisors, right? I was educating their clients, which made them unhappy. So, and the call was, I didn't even need to pull out the crystal ball. Interest rates were at zero. Okay. I was sharing the article from FINRA, the regulator's warning. It wasn't Blair making a judgment call. Right? It wasn't Retirement Through Design is, you know, who's trying to read the tea leaves. FINRA warned about the extreme volatility that was coming to pass. And guess what? We were dead on, because the 20-year Treasury bond was down 32% in 2022. So let me make this really simple for those of you who, you know, refuse to, you know, view reality. Had you gone to one of the big box firms, which could have been clearly, you know, an event, okay, Mr. Advisor, I inherited $1 million, or I have $1 million personal funds or IRA, I don't care what it was. I'm looking for safety in 2022, right? Oh, no problem, Mr. Prospect. We're going to put your $1 million in some 20-year treasury bonds so you'll be safe and earn a reasonable rate of return. Okay? Just 12 months later, how much was your $1 million worth when you opened up your statement? Well, let me help you. $680,000. Excuse me, knock, knock, knock. I'm Mr. Advisor. I got my December statement. It shows my bonds are worth $680,000. What happened to my $1 million? Well, Fred, interest rates spiked on us. Okay, whatever that means, it means they went up, right? Which was, you know, inevitable. When you're at zero, you only have one way to go. When do I get my $1 million back? Well, real simple, Fred. 19 years when they come due. How we doing?
2: Wow. So 19 years, your money is held up and you make nothing off of it.
0: Well, no, you're getting a reasonable rate of return. Reasonable. But not much. So let's fast forward. Okay. As of now, we're 5 years into this, you know, commonplace guidance. That same 20-year treasury bond, where is it? How much is it down now? You ready? You got to get a drum roll sound effect, Phil. You know, I mean, I don't request much, but I think that's reasonable. Okay. That same position is down, as of this show, 46.53%.
2: Are you kidding me?
0: Nope.
2: That's got to be unprecedented.
0: So now, your $1 million is worth $535,000.
2: Boy, that's devastating.
0: The 10-year treasury bond, 10-year treasury, it's a little irritating, is at the 22-year high. Now, we were anticipating, because the administration was so bullish on cutting rates, remember? But that didn't happen because there's some challenges. War. Oil, diesel, this, it's, I mean, I hear it nonstop every day. Get your head out of the sand and get educated. And speaking of education, I have to share this real world experience, which really, it wasn't humorous. It was really just a little scary. I was visited, last week by some of the management of an extremely large firm in California, okay, multiple offices. They came in, I've done this multiple times with individuals. They go, hey, hear you on the radio, let's come in. You know, sometimes we have lunch, et cetera. Hey, we'd love to see, you know, we always share, you know, tools or strategies we use to educate people. So I mentioned the sequence of returns, which I've spoken about ad nauseum on the radio show. Since it's that chapter I wrote in that Forbes project, you know, like 13, 14 years ago now. And they went, oh, yeah, we discussed that in our workshop all the time. I said, fantastic. Can I show you a tool I use? And I took them through the same exact tool I've used with close to probably 10,000 individuals, advisors, CPAs, pension administrators, attorneys, CPAs. And you know what, Simon, Phil?
2: What?
0: They got every question wrong. They didn't understand it.
2: Wow.
0: I asked them the same questions I asked prospects, who, of course, get it wrong also. But as I watched them, I was horrified. You guys are leading the pack with your hundreds, thousands of clients, and you yourselves don't even understand how this works.
2: So look, if you've saved $500,000 or more for retirement and need help making some decisions about your portfolio, you just want to have another look, you're interested in what Blair was saying, be one of the first 10 callers at 800-499-1658. That's 800-499-1658. There are two reasons why I want you to call that number. The first is I want you to schedule a CPR, that's a custom portfolio review with Blair, where he sits down with you and he shows you this in an appointment that could be done virtually or in his Woodland Hills office. But he shows you the six cornerstones of the Forte formula, which include income planning, tax planning, long-term care planning, social security planning, estate planning, and even legacy planning. It is a very comprehensive explanation of how your money will work in retirement. Well worth your time to get that education. There is another reason I want you to call that number, and you have your choice. Blair does not love seminars. He is not a PowerPoint up on a stage kind of guy. But what he does like to do is small, intimate groups where he's

0: explaining to people exactly what we're talking about, the things that we're talking about today, and more. So, and I know he doesn't do this a lot, but he is doing a dinner roundtable, and there's only 10 spots available. So if you want to get in on this, you need to call that number, 800-499-1658. It's going to be held at Ruth's Chris Steakhouse. Meal is provided. It's in Woodland Hills. There are two separate dates, Thursday, October 22nd at 6 p.m. and Thursday, October 29th at 6 p.m. Again, there's room for 10 people at each of these dinners. And Blair is going to have a roundtable discussion where he explains everything about your retirement. 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Again, the number is 800-499-1658. 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It's a dinner. It is a couple hours of your time, and it is very, very well spent. Or if you just want to do the CPR, that's a custom portfolio review, that can be done virtually or in Blair's Woodland Hills office. 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But call that number, 800-499-1658. You're listening to the Financial Bottom Line. My name is Phil Giangrande. I'm with, as always, wealth planner and strategist, founder of Retirement Through Design and the Forte Formula, and bestselling author with Steve Forbes, Blair Aronson. We'll see you right after the break. Welcome back to the Financial Bottom Line. My name's Phil Giangrande. I'm with, as always, wealth planner and strategist, founder of Retirement Through Design and the Forte Formula, and best-selling author with Steve Forbes, Blair Aronson. Blair, I want to talk about the dinner in this segment, but before we do, I just want to say I'm still shocked at what you told me in the last segment. Now, I want to recap, because this is really, like, it's hitting me that you were speaking with other financial planners and, like, big ones, like with big firms, that were not answering the questions you were asking them properly.
1: Phil, I was trying to maintain some, you know, some professional demeanor, but I was like, you're kidding, right? Is what I was thinking. Like, the most basic, especially somebody who is posing as somebody who teaches this. This is my whole, that is my whole, you know, I'm self-confessed, chip on my shoulder, bone of contention, I don't care how you phrase it. But the problem is that I'm disappointed in some of the advisors, their education, and how can you coach people on the most important decisions of their life? I mean, you know, the bottom line is. So I want to dovetail that with this this upcoming dinner. Okay, so a few things, folks, and please listen to this, because it is coming from the heart, because it's true. I hate the posing, which I see nonstop. Look, 41 years, I've sort of seen it all, right? I hate the concept of doing a bunch of posing as educational seminars in libraries, universities, people wearing, you know, I'm surprised they don't put like a little pen holder, you know, in their pocket to look like a professor. It's like somebody, if they wanted to pose as a doctor, they put on a white lab coat. Okay. You know, it doesn't mean you're a doctor, right? So, especially if you bought a stethoscope off Amazon. Okay. So to pose as an educator with a somewhat, to me, it's like a game to invite you into the office to see a Social Security maximization presentation. Guess what? I hate to break the news. That is to get you into an annuity sales presentation, which I hate. One thing I'm proud of about this show in our, whatever, 14th year, we are the only firm still that I hear on the radio, and I've been scanning for many years, that actually use the word annuity. I hear government contract. I hear all these strategies. I've actually, these fabricated names, right? hybrid income plan. This, I had two clients last month. They said, hey, what do you think of this? And they sent me a link, somebody on YouTube. I go, that's exactly what we've been doing. But the word annuity was nowhere in the presentation, right? Folks, listen, the annuity is a tool. Is it mandatory? Of course not. Does retirement through design love annuities? No. But we use them because we're one of the few firms that can actually give people what they want. Hello? Income. But the way we do it, and when I say it's impossible to beat what we do, here we go. My 19th, apology, if this comes across as arrogant, etc. Not because we're so smart, but it's using math and science. Everybody who hears this show, I don't care what your opinion is of annuities, guess what? You're hooked up with insurance companies on many levels. Why? Your home, your car, your health. Some people even buy this crazy thing called life insurance. Okay, people insure anything that could bring about extreme risk. If you think running out of money would be problematic for you, let us show you what an annuity could do. Okay, because everybody out there, and this is what I guess converts most people, they go, wow, I was wrong. Do the math, which we'll do next segment. How much money does it take to get your desired income divided by 4%? That's the rule. And you go, wait a second. Why would I keep a million or 2 million or 5 million tied up in all these stocks, bonds, mutual funds that are just all over the place when I can use 30% of those funds and have guaranteed income? And when I tell you why, everybody says, Blair, listen, why doesn't everybody do this, right? When I show them strategies, how you can participate in extreme market upside, NASDAQ, S&P, Dow, with guaranteed protection of your principal, and guess what, folks? It ain't an annuity. It's actually FDIC insured. Wow, that's a twist. People go, why doesn't everybody do this? And I just have to say, they haven't been shown. But just remember something. The battle against annuities, who was it formed by and who supports that story? People who only do money management. We're money managers. We love the market. But I don't want the clients to be our annuity. Remember that. You go to a big box firm, they have a choice. First of all, they'd have to be insurance licensed, God forbid, right? And remember that. If anybody ever says, oh, I hate annuities, this, that, whatever, say, excuse me, are you insurance licensed? No, I'm not. Well, then why are you, why are you on a soapbox about what you hate about them? You don't even understand them and you can't even legally present them, okay? This is an important time in your life. Come in if you're local, you want to come. We'll feed you, but I'm going to challenge you, okay? I hate death by PowerPoint. This is not 50 slides to try to get you into the office. I'm going to give you information, maybe give you some questions to take back to your advisor, because one thing I've learned in 41 years, nobody changes or fires their advisor by talking to somebody on a telephone call. And I tell everybody that. You have to come to your own reality that guess what? This guy who's handling all our money, I don't know if he really understands where we're going, which is what? Distribution.
0: So a lot of the things that you're talking about now, tell me, how do you present that or how do you discuss that over the dinner that you're doing in Woodland Hills?
1: So, I'll have a laptop and a TV screen, but I'm going to ask for participation, okay? Everybody doesn't have to share, but I'll tell you what. There's always one or two, three people who are smarter than the average bear and like to sort of audience participation. When you see, and these are some pretty basic but critical aspects of money management and distribution, when you see that nobody gets them right, that should bring some concern to you. Wait a second, Blair, what is this forte formula? I'm going to show it to you. I'm going to pull back the curtain. This is not a sales pitch. This is, obviously, I'm not going to show you your numbers, but you will walk out of that dinner. And by the way, you're not taking notes. It's to watch and observe because I'm going to prove it to you before your eyes. That's all it is.
0: Okay. Well, we got to take a break. But if you saved $500,000 or more for retirement and want more education. You're getting concerned about the market. You're getting concerned that things are a little bit shaky or going in a direction that doesn't really serve you, or you just want to understand what's going on in the market and what's going on in retirement for you. Be one of the first 10 callers today, 800-499-1658. There are two reasons I want you to call that number. The first is what we were just talking about, which is so worth your time. I don't even know how to tell you, because I've seen how he breaks numbers down. That is how he got on this show. And it was enough for me to say, okay, we're doing a show together. That's how good it is. So it's a dinner roundtable. It's not a seminar or PowerPoint presentation, because he hates those. He just wants to explain how your retirement can be improved. That's it. It's only open to 10 people because it's at Ruth's Chris Steakhouse in Woodland Hills. So meal is included. It is a very, very good time, an educational time. And there are two opportunities, one on Thursday, October 22nd at 6 p.m., one on Thursday, October 29th at 6 p.m. But if you call that number right now, 800-499-1658, you can schedule one of those seats before they're gone, and they do go relatively quickly. Now, if they've gone already, or if it was just something you didn't want to go to the dinner, but you still wanted to talk to Blair, you can also schedule a free CPR, which is a custom portfolio review. This appointment can be done virtually or in Blair's Woodland Hills office. But during this appointment, Blair's going to address the six cornerstones of the Forte formula, which include income planning, tax planning, long-term care planning, social security planning, estate planning, as well as legacy planning. So if you don't have the time or you can't get into the dinner, that is another great option for you. You're listening to Financial Bottom Line. My name is Phil Giangrande. I'm with, as always, wealth planner and strategist, founder of Retirement Through Design and the Forte Formula, and best-selling author with Steve Forbes, Blair Aronson. And we'll see you right after the break. Welcome back to the Financial Bottom Line. My name is Phil Giangrande. I'm with, as always, wealth planner and strategist, founder of Retirement Through Design and the Forte Formula, and best-selling author with Steve Forbes, Blair Aronson. Blair, it is my favorite time of the show. We're going to talk about rates. What have we got for us?
1: This was just a case we did yesterday, so rates haven't changed in 24 hours. 74-year-old male was sitting on a sizable amount of money, just at horrific rates. He says, listen, I need some cash flow, but I'm, you know, at this rate, I'm burning through it pretty quick, of course. So 74, no deferral. Right out of the gate, starting right now, looks like we're at 9.1% as long as he has a pulse. So $500,000, they will tell you, if you have it in stocks, bonds, mutual funds, ETFs, REITs, alternatives, all the fancy buckets, right? They're telling him about 4%, which is, we've heard numerous times, okay? That's 20 grand. Big deal. Now, if he says, hang on a second, Blair, I could really use like $40,000, okay? So $40,000 in his world at 4% would take how much? $1 million, wouldn't it? Let's see how much $40,000 would take using the Forte formula. $40,000 divided by 9.1 would only take $439,560.
0: That's a shocking difference. Like, that's a huge difference.
1: And he'd still have what? $60,000 to just do whatever he wants. That's why, and you know why everybody doesn't do it, which is what, you know, I hear ad nauseum, because somebody told them, traditionally uneducated, whatever you do, don't buy an annuity. So stop the game and get serious, because remember, here's my final quote for the show. My favorite Chinese proverb, you know it, trees don't grow to the sky.
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9: Thousands are still without power after Friday night's hurricane. FEMA is urging residents across the southeast to remain cautious as remnants of Hurricane Isaias weaken and move further inland. The National Weather Service says the storm is now breaking apart over central Alabama after making landfall last night near Destin, Florida, as a Category 2 hurricane. Four people have been killed, two in Florida and two in Alabama. Anthropic says one of its AI models submitted a false report about an unsolved murder through a Philadelphia police website. Rob Martier explains.
10: The Philadelphia Police Department said Anthropic notified authorities on October 7th about the incident and explained that the report was a result of an automated testing process. Police said the tip was flagged as spam and was never forwarded to the Real-Time Crime Center for investigation. Police said the false report was submitted through PhillyUnsolvedMurders.com, a website dedicated to unsolved homicides. Police said there was no evidence that the AI model gained unauthorized access to department systems or compromised police data. I'm Rob Martier.
9: Lawyers for Krista Pike say she's now back in prison in Tennessee after being released from the hospital following a botched lethal injection last month. Pike has been transferred to the Deborah K. Johnson Rehabilitation Center in Nashville, where she had been held before her planned execution on September 30th. Her attorney said Saturday she is continuing to receive medical care. And the Department of Justice is investigating five major television networks over their coverage of President Trump. The New York Times reports ABC, CBS, CNN, NBC, and Fox News are being investigated for potential antitrust violations after suspending pool coverage. The networks briefly halted coverage last month after the president barred them from the White House. I'm Jim Forbes.
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12: L.A. County southward needs to brace for tonight. Rich Thompson, a forecaster with the National Weather Service, says rip currents and flooding are possible.
13: Areas including Malibu are going to be at risk for some pretty significant coastal impacts, whether it be coastal flooding,
7: high surf, dangerous rip currents.
12: He also says a tropical storm making landfall in Southern California is something many have never seen.
7: Something we never actually, you know, have seen in most people's lifetimes.
12: That coastal flooding warning is still in effect for Los Angeles and San Diego counties and will be until 3 o'clock Sunday afternoon. In San Francisco, OpenAI says an influence campaign operated by ChatGPT users in Iran placed roughly 100 AI-generated articles under fake bylines across at least 20 news outlets. And Golden State Warriors guard Brandon Podziemski has a brand new deal. Those are your headlines. I'm Sean Dion.
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9: No, Jillian just texted me. Bruce Davis died, one of the Manson family killers.
0: Oh, yeah, just heard that in the news.
9: Woohoo!
0: That's something more than celebrating. Hey, watch us. 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Hit the like button. 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We're doing this for you every single day. It is the best way to experience this show. 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
1: 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It is our pleasure to welcome our next guest to the program. He is a member of Congress representing much of the northern part of the state of California, the 1st District, who you can follow on X at J_Gallagher4CA, Congressman James Gallagher. Welcome.

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4: Well, we're just not going to invest in our infrastructure. We're going to pull back on billions of, you know, planned infrastructure improvements because you didn't do what we wanted you to do. That's what this was all about. It wasn't about helping victims. It wasn't about trying to fix the problem. And the solution ended up being, well, let's just shift the liability from the utilities to insurance. Well, that's a hell of an idea. I mean, our insurance, we have an insurance crisis. People aren't writing policies anymore. If you put all of the liability on the insurance companies, what are they going to do? They're just going to raise premiums and stop writing policies. The problem gets even worse. But, you know, based on what Gavin has done over the years, that's right on par on course, for him, is to make things worse rather than make them better.
3: In theory, what he's doing by moving forward with this is slipping a poison pill to so many of his allies in the state legislature. I mean, you look at Altadena, that's represented by Democrats in the Assembly and the Senate. Pacific Palisades is represented by Democrats in the Assembly and the Senate. Your opponent, who is now running for Congress in a district that is facing severe fire threat, the President Pro Tem or former President Pro Tem of the Senate, Mike McGuire, is someone who represents a district that would be deeply impacted by this. Why do you think Gavin did that, knowing that he's hanging his allies out to dry by forcing them to slit their own constituents' throats?
4: Because Gavin's always got his way in the past. I mean, all of those guys have always gone along with everything that he wants. You know, when he wanted to, you know, jam the legislature and punish the oil companies who are responsible for jacking up our gas prices, right? He pushed through his policies and we lost two more refineries in this state and our gas prices went up even more. And these guys all went along with it. So I think he figured, hey, the same old thing will work. I'll get all these guys to go along with me. And it's clear he doesn't care who he throws under the bus, right? He cares about helping his friends and helping himself. Obviously his eyes right now are on, becoming president. I think the other, issue for Gavin here is that if another utility went under, if he had another utility bankruptcy, he's already got one under his belt. If he had another one, that would hurt his presidential ambitions, right? And so that was maybe another consideration for him. But the bottom line is it's bad policy. And guys like Mike McGuire have gone along with it time and time again. Not only have they gone along with that, they also went along with reducing wildfire prevention funding each and every year since 2021. That budget has continued to shrink. This is the money we use to remove dangerous fuels, vegetation, underbrush, dead and dying trees, so that we don't have a conflagration like we've had. That's the number one thing we need to do to stop catastrophic wildfire. And these geniuses have kept cutting that budget each and every year. And so here we are. You know, we've got this great risk. It's causing problems for utilities. It's causing problems for insurance companies. And it's causing mega fires, that we can't put out. You know, like, take care of the actual problem. Focus on the actual problem and get something done on it instead of just going along with the same old failed policies of Gavin Newsom and these establishment Democrats.
3: I'm glad you brought that up because it seems like we're playing a game of mutually assured destruction here where Gavin can't turn on the public utilities because if he does, the public utilities would say, yes, our faulty equipment may start the fires, but the fire would not have been as destructive if the state did their job at clearing the brush and clearing the fuel that allows the fire to spread quickly and to get to homes and businesses and infrastructure and destroy it. So

0: In many ways, those two are in the same boat, and if one goes down, they both go down.
1: Totally. I mean, and that's the dichotomy here, right? But again, if they would just focus on the really underlying problem, which is, you know, wildfire prevention, you know, this is also, it's been pointed out time and time again, it needs to be reiterated, in the Palisades fire, they wouldn't let them go out there because there was an endangered plant. And so they weren't doing the kind of vegetation, you know, management that they should have been doing in the hills up above the Palisades, right? And that's where the fire started. Imagine that. And that's, and it had a whole tinderbox of fuel to work on. You know, we also had the failure to not put the fire out, right? As been pointed out by, you know, many critics, including Spencer Pratt. And actually Spencer is talking about this a lot now too, is this, it is a statewide problem of not doing the right things because they can't say no to special interests. They can't say no to environmental interests, you know, radical ones. They can't say no to the utility companies. They can't say no, you know, to all these different folks, right? And instead, so what happens is we get more of this failed policy, more of this status quo that leaves us with high insurance rates, high electricity bills. I mean, nothing about it works. And I can't believe this guy. I can't, you know, you and I have talked about this a lot. I can't believe this governor thinks that he has anything to sell to the rest of the nation. Highest poverty rates, highest homelessness, highest unemployment rate. It's a disaster out here in California. It's a warning for the nation. Certainly not an example that anybody should follow.
0: We know that so many of the public employee unions in Sacramento have juice, whether it is the California Teachers Association or the SEIU or whomever. When you take them out of the equation and you just talk about groups that have raw power in Sacramento, where would you put the public utilities on the food chain? And I ask that question because if you go back to when Gavin Newsom was caught at the French Laundry, dining inside, when all of us were prevented from doing that during the throes of COVID, and that became a national story, he was there for the birthday party of the man who was the lobbyist for PG&E. That's who he was there with. That's who he was risking all of that negative attention to go show up to his birthday party and have dinner that night. How much power do the public utilities have with Newsom and the Democratic majority in Sacramento right now?
1: A lot. And I'll give you an example. So I introduced this year AB 2700. Which has just passed. It's on the governor's desk now. This is a bill that would say, hey, utility companies, you know, you paid, well, PG&E in this case, they paid about 70% of what victims were owed out of the Camp and Tubbs fire, the North Bay fires. We said, hey, you know, now that you've made billions after you know, Gavin did this deal that helped them out of bankruptcy, and now that they're making billions of dollars in profit every year, and they've raised our utility rates six times in 1 year, maybe now you could actually pay the victims fully what they were owed, right? That's all this bill does. I know that this bill was shopped around the entire legislature before I took it up. And not one Democrat would take it up. You know, there were no others that would. And I think largely it's because of the influence of the utility companies. So, of course, I took it on. You know, it's a righteous cause. And we ended up getting bipartisan support, not as much as I would like. And we had the victims groups who marched on the Capitol, who came down and told their stories and why this is needed. And ultimately, we got that bill passed. But, you know, I don't know what's going to happen. I fear what will happen with Gavin Newsom, you know, and his veto pen. You know, is he going to side with the utility companies or is he going to do the right thing? Right. And what we've seen time and time again is that, you know, these utility companies get what they want and we get stuck with the cost. Right. You know, it's funny he brought up how the hedge funds, you know, we got to stop making the hedge funds make out and the insurance companies make out and the attorneys. Well, those are all the people who made out the last time Gavin Newsom did a deal for the utilities. You know, those are all the people who got paid. And it's my victims, you know, my constituents, you know, my constituents that I currently represent and also the ones that I'm seeking to represent in Sonoma County. They were the ones that got left holding the bag. And so, you know, look, this policy needs to change. And again, it just goes back to the fundamental thing of everything in California. We need new leaders. We need new policies. If you want to keep the same California status quo going, you know, is going to that will continue unless we change leadership. And what I've told people is, hey, if you don't like what's going on in California, then stop sending the same Democratic politicians, to make policy for you.
0: What's wild to me is that the conversation currently happening in Sacramento is that the fires will just always be started and they're just always going to spread fast because no one's going to do anything about the brush. So the conversation needs to be about who's going to pay for it when something destroys billions of dollars worth of property. And the conversation isn't touching on what can we do to prevent people from being burned alive? What can we do to prevent homes from being burned to a crisp? That's like not even part of the whole thing. It's just something that, well, that's never going to happen, so let's not even talk about that. Let's just talk about who's going to have to write the check when we do that.
1: It's sick. It's worse than that, though, John. They don't actually talk about the underbrush. They say, oh, it's climate change. These fires will always be here because of climate change, because because you're driving a car, because you're driving the truck that you need, to provide for your family. And so they enact these policies that raise up our cost of living even more, right? They prohibit you from having, the car that you need to get your kids to school, right? They drive up the cost of gasoline and electricity, and then they say, "Oh yeah, there's nothing we can do about it. We gotta fight these fires, and yeah, we gotta change the policies, so that you'll pay more for insurance, so that now you'll pay, your electricity bills will keep skyrocketing up." When the real problem is exactly that, you need to get on the public lands and manage them better. And that would take care of almost all of these problems. One, it would stop the mega fires that are causing, destruction and death, but also the emissions that come from that. I always say this is just a total backwards policy. You make you pay the most, get rid of your property, impact you with the highest cost in the nation, right? And then we emit even more emissions through wildfires. I mean, you make it make sense, right? Even as a climate policy, it's insane. And so, to me, we need to get back to the fundamentals of government. And again, let's get on this issue of wildfire fuels, fund it, remove the barriers to doing it. We shouldn't have to worry about the milkweed, out there on in the Palisade Hills. We need to make those communities safe, right? And so, unfortunately, that's what the Democrats protect. They protect utilities, they protect the environmental lobby, and more fires happen.
0: When you appeared on this program back when you were in the assembly, I read for you a statement that was made by the woman in charge of the California FAIR Plan, who said that they were one large fire away from insolvency, and you said you believed that her assessment was accurate. Since she made that statement, the insurance commissioner, Ricardo Lara, instituted reforms that were supposed to take people off of the FAIR Plan and put them onto private plans. Since his reforms were enacted, the FAIR Plan has only grown, and more people are being put on the FAIR Plan every single day. It's not being reduced, it's getting bigger, and it's getting bigger rapidly. If Newsom is able to take the liability away from the utilities who are causing the fires and put it on the insurance companies and other people who did not cause the fires, I can't imagine how any of us are going to be able to buy insurance in this state, even if we aren't in a fire risk area, because they're just going to look at the state as a whole as too risky.
1: Absolutely. I mean, and that, if Gavin had gotten his way and passed through this reform, that's exactly what happened. It would have made that problem even worse. And it's already bad enough. And like you say, a lot of people are on FAIR Plan. First of all, it's not fair. If you've got FAIR Plan insurance, it's very costly. It doesn't cover nearly what it should. So people are not satisfied with it anyway, but it's the only insurance they can get because no one else will write them a policy. But the problem is many people, and there's certain communities, that where there's a very high percentage of people on FAIR Plan, if a fire hits that, what it does, it'll evaporate the FAIR Plan. FAIR Plan will go under, but it'll also take out, it could very well take out many insurers who, as part of being certified in California, are part of that FAIR Plan, and liability can go attached to them. And so it's a frightening scenario where we could see us lose even more, choice when it comes to insurance if we don't do something about this fundamental problem of fuel, and risk, and truly getting on top of that issue. Right now, there's room for reform, you know, on, you know, perhaps on liability issues. There's room for reform, you know, with insurance. You know, we want to obviously bring more people back into the market and increase competition and bring premiums down. Ultimately, there's room for reform on all those things, but you don't do it in a last minute bill that is, you know, purely designed to help one side of the equation with little to no notice in the last minutes. And Gavin loves to do that. And every time he's done it, it's led to disaster. It's led to refinery closures. It's led to higher gas prices, higher electricity prices. And again, it's time to change the leadership in this state. If we really want different results, we got to elect different leaders.
0: Congressman James Gallagher, representing California's 1st District in Northern California, running in a new district that was created by Prop 15 that goes all the way down to Sonoma County. You can follow him on X at J_Gallagher4CA. Congressman James Gallagher, thanks so much for stopping by.
1: Thank you, John.
2: You and California have so much in common. For one, you're both broke. Stick around, and after the break, John and Randy might just fix one of those. It's the Fix California Hour replay.
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13: All eyes are on Long Beach as it braces for more coastal flooding as Tropical Storm Rachel threatens Southern California. The National Weather Service issued a coastal flooding warning through Sunday afternoon and a high surf advisory with waves up to 7 feet. 8 structures have been deemed unsafe, while an evacuation order is in effect for parts of Seaside Walk. Officials have distributed 7,600 sandbags and restricted peninsula vehicle access to residents only. Forecasters warn conditions could worsen Sunday as high tide, strong winds, and rain increase flood and erosion risks. And a man is facing 4 felony arson charges for allegedly setting multiple fires at a West Covina park. Christopher Joseph Ramirez was arrested Friday. Those are your headlines. I'm Sean Dion.
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11: 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But if you haven't seen this week's episode, and by the statistics, most of you haven't yet, check out our newest episode with John Morgan of Morgan & Morgan talking about the billionaire tax, inside info on Gavin Newsom and Pelosi. This guy knows where the bodies are buried. 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You hear me, you little Filipinos out there?
0: And right now, it's time to open up the California Crime Blotter.
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0: And Randy, this edition takes us to the 6th Street Bridge.
11: Interesting how the closer and closer we get to election day, the more the LAPD has the handcuffs taken off of them and is actually allowed to do their jobs. Like when they hear about a massive mini bike takeover on the 6th Street Bridge, they can actually block the thing off and cite and arrest everybody.
0: What a novel concept.
11: For more on this, we go to Fox 11 and you guessed it. Matthew Seedorf.
28: A mini bike takeover on the 6th Street Bridge turning into a major LAPD takedown. More than 70 people cited and nearly 80 bikes impounded. Tonight, Fox 11's Matthew Seedorf.
11: We should have the crusher right there on the bridge, and everyone who's sighted and in the little zip ties can watch their bikes get destroyed. Forget due process.
28: Is here with how the police shut this all down. Matthew.
1: Well, Susan, police say that they've known about this takeover for days, and as those riders were going down the 6th Street Bridge, they boxed them in.
11: It is easy to do that on a bridge.
0: That's the way to do it. But by the way, did you see other news outlets reporting on this where they had a daughter and a father who had their bikes confiscated and it was like a violin playing sad story that they were just bonding together and then they had their bikes taken by the cops?
11: Well, the parent element is going to be a part of this story. So let's all give it a watch.
1: A mini bike takeover turned takedown.
2: And we're taking the bikes because the bikes are illegal.
1: Los Angeles police swarming the 6th Street Bridge, stopping dozens of riders, impounding almost 80 motorized pocket bikes.
11: And I love to see this, but it does raise the question. There have been so many street takeovers, specifically on the 6th Street Bridge, that are very well known. They happen almost every weekend. Why is it only now that we can do something about it?
0: Good question.
1: Dirt bikes and e-bikes.
3: Once we got them on the bridge, we had a plan that we were going to block them off, because the only way to actually get these mini bikes and the e-bikes into custody is to cordon them off in a position where they can't escape.
11: They used an LA Metro bus to block the exit.
0: What do you think they're going to do with the confiscated bikes?
11: Good question.
0: You know what I'd do?
11: What was that?
0: Give them the ET.
4: Oh, my son right there.
11: Mom,
4: we got to go to King Taco.
11: Okay, let me just get the cut sheet out real quick here. 55 seconds into the story, King Taco, 55, King Taco. That is going to be a drop on the show. A mother watching her son get zip-tied says, "Hey, hey, hey, hey, hey. We got to go to King Taco."
3: Because the only way to actually get these mini bikes and the e-bikes into custody is to cordon them off in a position where they can't escape.
4: Oh, it's my son right there. Mom, we got to go to King Taco.
0: I'm sorry, Mr. Police Officer. You can't arrest my kid because I need to get fatter with him.
11: I need the red sauce and the green sauce on a lechuga taco. Come on.
1: Within 70 people put in handcuffs inside it.
11: That might be the most unique excuse I've ever heard for someone trying to get their kid out of trouble. Sorry, officer, but we really got to get to King Taco. That line gets really long on a Sunday.
0: Hey, if you can kill your kids with a doctor's note, then you can definitely get out of having your bike confiscated because you have to go to King Taco, according to your mom.
7: All they did is ride. They didn't do no crime. Nobody ran.
1: Police calling it an illegal street takeover involving people ages 13 to 50.
3: Half the group was juveniles. Half the group was adults. Everybody was...
11: Think about that. For all the talk about this is just little bastards doing this, half the people in this were adults, and some of them were the parents of the little bastards who were going to go, I guess, after they worked up an appetite taking over the bridge, get some tacos.
0: But there's going to be pushback from these people because they're used to being able to do this and get away with it. Now that they're being arrested and now that their bikes are being confiscated, this is going to be a huge shock to the system, and they're going to think the cops are out of line.
3: Received a citation, a misdemeanor arrest citation. They were released from scene.
8: There's a lot of idiot adults, and I don't even know what they're doing here. Why are they here?
1: Neighbors say that they're fed up with all the crime that happens here. Beyond the street takeovers, copper thieves have had all the lights knocked out on this bridge for years.
11: You know, it's another reason why we really encourage you to watch the show. We've covered the 6th Street Bridge being in darkness for months and months and months here. But seeing Matthew Seedorf's live shot on Goodnight LA last night just shows you how dark and dangerous that bridge is every single night of the week.
0: Listen, I was coming to the radio station this morning from El Segundo, and I was coming from the 105 to the 405 North, and you have to go into a tunnel to get on the 405 North freeway. That tunnel, which normally has lights on the inside so you can see, was pitch black. It was like going off on Space Mountain when you're about ready to enter the darkness. You could not see a thing when you were in that tunnel. Nothing.
8: I'm all for coming out and having a good time, but not at the detriment of everyone else who lives here.
1: Neighbors now raising concern about a new $82 million park below the bridge.
5: Lights in the interior of the park along the walkway have already been ripped out.
1: Not even open yet.
11: It doesn't get more L.A. than a park that's not even open yet had all of its copper ripped out and it's full of graffiti. Look at the image right now that we're showing you on the screen. This park is not yet open to the public. It is still fenced off and every inch of it is covered in graffiti.
0: Those animals have already destroyed it.
1: Already covered in graffiti.
5: The bridge is a right-of-way and it's not to be destroyed.
1: Last week, LAPD's Operation Street Sweeper, almost 70 arrests, roughly 200 cars impounded.
3: The mayor, backed by the chief of police and every bureau, we're not going to allow these takeovers to continue anymore.
11: Now, at least until November.
0: Once November comes and goes, it's going to be back to the chaos.
11: Now, remember, some of the people that were arrested here were parents and their children. Let's hear what the mayor has to say about this, Seedorf.
1: Another weekend, another takedown.
8: I'm very thankful that it's happening now. Let the police keep coming. Let them keep working their operations, and let's clean the city up.
1: Mayor Karen Bass tells us tonight she's disappointed that parents were part of this, saying the goal is not to criminalize children.
0: My God. You see, I understand that there are people who want us to get behind her because she's not DSA. She is so awful. So awful. It's hard to describe how awful she is. And she reminds us every day how awful she is.
11: The goal is to not criminalize children. It's to keep them safe, educate them and their parents, and prevent this from happening in the future, which means there's not going to be any criminal charges, but they're all going to have to sit into a seminar and watch Red Asphalt with Barbara Ferrer.
1: It is to keep them safe, educate them and their parents, and prevent this from happening in the future. We're live time. Matthew Seedorf, Fox 11 News.
11: There you go. A massive mini bike takeover on the 6th Street Bridge thwarted. But Karen Bass doesn't want to criminalize any of these kids.
0: Nope, we can't criminalize the kids taking over the bridges. We can't criminalize the copper wire. We can't criminalize the catalytic converters. None of it.
11: Hugo, give us a little love.
9: You know, let's criminalize catalytic converters. Let's criminalize copper.
11: Is anyone else hungry for King Taco?
0: Two.
23: If it ain't broke, don't fix it.
10: 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And I know how you feel.
23: So I guess we'll be back after the break with more Fix California Hour Replay.
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0: If you want to watch us perform the show live, go to johnnydontlike.com and hit that like button. 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
0: And right now, it's time to reopen the California Crime Blotter.
26: It's happened yet again.
25: It's Wild Wild West out here. Dun, dun, dun, dun,
23: dun, dun, dun, dun, dun. It's the California Crime Blotter with John
25: and Randy.
0: And this edition takes us to Lake Balboa.
11: Can I tell you how insane the world is? I would assume, based on all of the nonstop crime stories that have hit the San Fernando Valley this summer, the nonstop burglaries, the fact that this is maybe the 3rd or 4th Lake Balboa burglary story that we've covered in just the last few months, that it would start lowering the property values in my neighborhood. But no, no, no, no, no. Somebody is now selling a 3-2 with a pool in my neighborhood for $1.1 million. They're definitely not going to get that, but I guess the crime stories have not affected property values, at least. That being said, I love it when I wake up and find out that another burglary happened in my neighborhood. Here is NBC LA.
2: My first question when I ran up was, is my dog okay?
11: Oh, yeah, because this story isn't just a bunch of people being rude and burglarizing and stealing, but they pepper sprayed a dog.
0: They pepper sprayed Lassie?
11: Yes.
4: A dog in danger during a home break-in in Lake Balboa. The LAPD says thieves pepper sprayed that pet and then ripped the homeowner off.
5: Tonight,
11: you know what? I believe that we need to go back to eye for an eye justice. You pepper sprayed the dog. I want to pepper spray you, not just in your eyes, but also in your sensitive areas down there. Let's just see what happens.
0: Well, you know, I think Dog the Bounty Hunter wears the sunglasses so he doesn't get pepper sprayed.
5: Dog's owner is speaking exclusively with the NBC 4 News. We want to thank you for joining us here at 9 o'clock. I'm Jonathan Gonzalez.
4: And I'm Kathy Vara. NBC 4's Tracy Leong is live in Lake Balboa. Tracy, how did the homeowner find out about this break-in?
7: Yeah, Jonathan and Kathy, she wasn't home when this happened. She found out from police and an alert on her security cameras. She says that she is just grateful her dog is okay after this terrifying encounter.
20: He's got sprayed. He's fine. He's alive. He's got pepper sprayed.
4: Janice Dean Medina came rushing home Friday night after learning.
11: Talk about a nightmare. You are out on the town enjoying yourself. It's finally not a billion degrees, and you have to rush home because the cops told you that your dog got pepper sprayed in a burglary. Yeah, living here is great.
4: From LAPD, burglars had broken into her Lake Balboa home, and her dog Samson was in danger. Visibly shaken, Medina says she feared the worst after her security system alerted her that a door had been opened.
2: I checked my cameras and they were all like disabled and turned off. So I called the police.
4: The LAPD informed Medina someone had broken into her home by smashing through the kitchen door window. The only one home at the time was Medina's 8-year-old German Shepherd, Samson.
2: I was just really scared that something worse had happened because I could hear him barking on the cameras once they were back online. And it was his bark, but it wasn't like his normal bark. Like he sounded like he was in pain. I think they pepper sprayed him once in there and then were going around the house and then went to go into my bedroom.
11: Now, here's a question that I have because, you know, even if these people get caught, which they usually don't, burglary is a non-violent crime, so they're not going to spend any real time. What about pepper spraying the dog? Is that a violent crime?
0: Well, how could they even tell that the dog got pepper sprayed? If the dog was just bumping into furniture, maybe they thought it was the Joe Biden of dogs.
2: And he probably followed them and was barking some more, and then they pepper sprayed him again, and then locked him in my bathroom.
4: Medina is thankful Samson is recovering.
2: He's my child, so.
4: Medina is still shaken after her sense of security was shattered. She says the material things.
11: Yeah, if this happened to me, and hopefully it never does, but I don't know how you can sleep at night in the same house knowing that somebody broke in. That simple sense of security that you're supposed to have, when that's gone, what do you do?
0: The dog got pepper sprayed twice?
11: Yes.
0: That's just gratuitous.
4: Were stolen, including purses and jewelry, can be replaced. She's just relieved Samson is okay.
2: It's irredeemable, and I don't know what kind of person you have to be to do something like that.
11: An a-hole, that's who you have to be.
0: Did they tase her cat?
2: An animal.
7: The LAPD is still investigating this burglary.
11: What, did you think this was going to end in an arrest? Come on, people. It's the Valley.
7: They have not yet released a description of those involved. Reporting live from Lake Balboa, Tracy Leong, NBC 4 News.
11: So there you go. Just another blight on the San Fernando Valley as Karen Bass is running around saying crime is down. And Gavin Newsom is putting out videos inside a CHP cruiser saying crime is at historic lows. Well, on the ground, the people who pay taxes here, they sure as hell don't feel it.
0: You think they pulled a gun on her parakeet?
11: I certainly hope not.
0: These people. I'm telling you, when you know you're going to get away with it, it really just emboldens them to kick it up a notch.
11: What really shocked me was when he was running for re-election, then District Attorney George Gascon,
21: do a Google on YouTube,
11: said 85% of the time, the people who commit home burglaries get away with it. For those statistics, there's a lot of people that get real emboldened real quickly. If 85% of the time, you know you're never getting caught.
0: And that's what happens. They don't get caught because L.A. is going to L.A. and there is not the political will to arrest people and punish them when they do things like this. We don't have to live this way. We choose to live this way. If you want things to be different, you have to vote different. It's that simple.
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31: Orange County.
32: Residents along the southern coast are still feeling the effects of Friday's hurricane. FEMA is urging residents along the southeast to remain cautious as remnants of Hurricane Isaias weaken and move further inland. The National Weather Service says the storm is now breaking apart over central Alabama after making landfall Friday night near Destin, Florida, as a Category 2 hurricane. Four people have been killed, two in Florida and two in Alabama. Over 600,000 customers remain without power in the region. President Trump is calling for new leadership in Kyiv. Lisa Carton has more.
33: Speaking to reporters Saturday, Trump reacted to Zelensky's criticism it would only prolong the war in Ukraine.
34: I suggest they get a new leader who can make a deal, because he could have made many deals and for some reason he never does. And let me go a step further. If I were president, you wouldn't have ever had that war. That war would have never started.
33: Trump made the comment as he was departing the White House Saturday for a GOP rally in Tennessee. On Friday, Trump said Russia will immediately supply over 300,000 tons of diesel fuel to the American and global marketplace after he concluded what he called a highly successful discussion with Russian President Vladimir Putin. Trump called it a great announcement for diesel prices for Americans. I'm Lisa Carton.
32: And nine people are dead, including children, following an apparent murder-suicide in Erie, Pennsylvania. Authorities say a gunman fired shots outside a house on Perry Street in Erie around 5 in the evening on Friday, leaving two women dead outside. The gunman then headed inside, and a standoff ensued with Erie police and SWAT teams, with more shots fired inside the home. When police moved in, they found the bodies of seven people, including children, and the gunman, who appeared to die from a self-inflicted gunshot wound. Erie Police Chief Rick Lohr described the incidents as one of the worst crime scenes he's ever seen. I'm Jim Forbes.
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36: In Linwood, the 105 eastbound, the on-ramp from Long Beach Boulevard to broken down car has been towed away. Might find it still a bit heavy from Central Avenue. Also a wreck reported eastbound 105 before Long Beach Boulevard. Non-injury crash. In Diamond Bar, on the 57 freeway northbound, the off-ramp to Grand Avenue, got a broken down car in the way. It's holding you slow from the 60.
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0: And programming note, I'm going to be on Good Day LA tomorrow morning at 8:40 in the a.m. That's going to be on Fox 11, KTTV in Southern California. So definitely check it out. And if it goes well, we'll definitely play the sound on the radio program later on that day.
11: And if there's a high-speed chase, you will be bumped.
0: That's right. That's right. Maybe they'll have me in for the cooking segment later on, though. I can make my world-famous guacamole. 800-222-5222 is the telephone number, 1-800-222-5222. Well, we know that squatting was a real problem in that neighborhood in the San Fernando Valley that resulted in a home burning down and damaging neighboring property. The neighbors were furious. Karen Bass had to call into the KTLA Morning News. Nithya Raman showed up in the neighborhood and got cursed out by the homeowners.

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7: He didn't curse.
8: Well, I'd curse if I lived next door to this.
9: This house along 32nd Avenue in Seacliff is attracting unwanted attention, unfamiliar faces.
7: What's with the guy just rolling a tire?
8: Who was that, Cooter?
9: All hours of the night.
10: It really has been a 24-hour surveillance that's going on. People are at a breaking point.
11: Basically, he allegedly forged a deed transfer and is basically trying to steal the house.
9: Neighbors say...
7: The state of California is so... tenant friendly that it is opened up to all these kinds of scams where someone can actually try to forge the deed to your property and then they've got rights to be there and to apparently sell it.
8: Well, one of my closest friends in college is now a judge. And when COVID happened and I moved to the desert, she told me to get rid of my condo in LA because if I left it unattended, and a squatter came in and claimed to have a deed, I would have to go to a judge to get that person out, and it would take well over a year.
7: Do you remember some of those stories we used to do during that crazy year of 2020, including people who, because of the eviction moratorium, had refused to pay rent, and then they were subletting the place that they were renting to somebody else?
8: Yep.
9: 4 a.m., property stolen in plain sight. Groups of people coming in and out.
7: There's the tire wheeler again.
8: Hey, Cooter.
12: I've heard from the neighbors they're just bringing a lot of suitcases in and out of this home. Could you answer any of our questions?
9: And no one knows what's happening inside. Who really...
7: You can tell it sweeps, right? Ominous music.
8: And by the way, nothing good is going on inside that house either.
7: How much you know what is smeared on the walls?
9: Owns the
7: and to be serious, it's stories like this, even in a fancy neighborhood, where a fire gets started in there and it burns down the entire neighborhood.
9: Property. We tried getting those answers.
12: I just had a couple questions for you.
13: This is not at the top. Sorry.
12: Do you own this house?
13: Yes.
12: You do own this house?
13: Yes.
12: So I see your name on the title. I also see another individual.
7: Did she also steal those dogs?
8: Why are they blurring the face out? We should all know who these people are.
7: So typically, the rule is for local broadcast journalism is if you haven't been arrested, they won't show your face because you technically haven't been charged with a crime.
12: People's name on the title.
7: Because again, what these people are doing, California made legal.
12: Can you help me understand your relationship with him? Can you just step out for a second? Can you help me understand your relationship with the individual on the title? It seems to be a long history there.
9: Property records show...
7: Boy, that person really didn't want to talk to Channel 7.
8: Nope. And at this point, they know they're going to become famous.
9: The deed changed hands between two people at least 7 times in the past year, 4 since July. Both claim the other is not the real owner.
11: His name is... He's a white Audi.
14: And then one day, the front door of the house was broken down.
9: Neighbors say the property appears to have been abandoned by the owner in 2020. But over the-
7: Another COVID story.
8: Okay, it shouldn't be that difficult to find out who owns a property. They certainly figure out a way to send a tax bill to whoever it is that they think owns the property.
7: And it is once again to just bring up something that I think about every single day as there's so many of these stories in the news. With as many stories that we cover about abandoned property and squatters, are we really in a housing crisis?
9: Past year, a group of roughly a dozen people are frequenting the property. Some appeared to move in.
14: Then the deed was recorded in an individual's name, and that started this whole process.
9: The San Francisco Police Department says the district attorney's office is currently investigating.

0: investigating the case. Questions have been raised about the legitimacy of the first deed transfer to the alleged squatter. The notary told 7 on Your Side his signature was forged and he's reported it to the authorities.
1: Right. You forged the signature of a notary and you don't get in trouble? Did they also forge the stamp?
0: In quote, I do not use all caps. The imposter has clearer, crisper handwriting than I do.
1: That's exactly what I would say if someone ever forged my signature. Hey, my handwriting's not nearly that good.
0: They did a very poor job of trying to imitate it. Copies of the two deeds showed the difference between the two signatures.
1: Also, you have to really zoom in, but just to have a little connection to our Southern California listeners, Johnny, can you see which county the deed owner, the squatter, is actually registering in?
2: I can't read that.
1: Los Angeles.
2: Of course.
0: 7 on Your Side reached out to other notaries listed on the recent title history between the two alleged squatters. 4 of them told us that their signature or stamp was either forged or that the document was altered since they signed.
1: So isn't that like 17,000 layers of fraud right there? You can't fake a notary stamp?
2: No, you'd think at this point they have enough to move in and kick these people out.
1: Not with California squatter laws.
3: But there's this.
1: I mean, do you remember, I want to say this was early on in 2020, where someone was renting a home in Redlands on Airbnb. And after they rented it for 2 months, and after 31 days, they stopped paying rent, claimed they were a squatter, and it took a year for the owner to get them out. A year.
3: Mystery.
0: Real estate attorney George Wolf says the back and forth title history over a short period of time.
1: Attorney named Wolf, little on the nose. Then again, I represent an attorney named Shark.
0: Is suspicious.
3: It could be they're just trying to confuse people.
4: And what should people do in situations like this?
3: I have heard stories about people forging deeds and getting title with your property and taking loans out against the property. Most people do it to get money out of the property.
0: Last year, one of the alleged squatters contacted a local real estate agent.
1: I mean, heck, if you steal the deed to this property, imagine the HELOC you can get on a $4.4 million home.
0: To sell the house, and a group of people showed up at the property for an open house. Text messages from potential buyers show the $4.4 million property was listed for under market value at $2.9 million.
1: That's a steal.
2: Well, they're probably looking for an all-cash transaction so they can take the money and run.
1: Well, I guess they are. Also, just to show you how crazy Bay Area real estate is, it's a 4-bed, 2.5-bath, and it was valued at $4 million. And the giveaway price for the scammer is $2.9.
0: Under market value at $2.9
5: million. That's where the alarm bells went off.
0: Investor Alex Martin saw the listing when it was off market.
6: And then at what point were you like, wait a second?
5: We called the person back. Very sketchy, very shady. They wanted cash up front. They wanted to know how quickly we could close and whether we could close in cash.
1: Can I get it in $1 bills and can you fill the swimming pool with it?
2: How are these people not in prison?
1: California laws have made it very, very, very difficult to go after these straight-up criminals. All of the laws are to protect the tenant, which you can abuse and become a squatter to the point where we're not even talking about just staying somewhere illegally and the landlord's trying to get you out. These people have fraudulently said that they own the home and are trying to sell it.
2: How do we still not know who the lawful owner of the property is?
1: They're probably from China. Anytime at this point, and maybe it's a generalization, but anytime we talk about one of these abandoned properties and the developer has been gone for years and years and years, my thought is foreign investor.
2: Okay. Here's the deal. If we have a housing crisis the way they claim that we do, why the hell are we allowing the Chinese to buy anything?
1: Good question.
2: Why are we allowing the Russians or the Saudi Arabians or any of these foreigners who don't actually live here, who allow these properties to be abandoned so squatters can take over and create all of this chaos in a neighborhood where Americans actually live. Why do we allow that to happen? That is nuts.
1: Can you imagine what would happen if we actually changed those laws and you had to be a resident to buy property here? There would be such a fire sale in Beverly Hills.
2: Well, what you would see is you would see the values come down. You would see the number of all cash transactions go down. Things would go back to normal. Right now, everything is inflated because we have so many of these foreign dollars coming in and buying American properties. We should make that illegal.
0: Real Estate Group issued a warning about the listing, cautioning potential buyers of the red flags.
7: So we did some digging on the individuals listed on the title of this house that local realtors say were trying to sell it.
0: Public records reviewed by Seven on Your Side show one of the individuals listed on the title has numerous convictions.
1: You don't say.
2: Career criminals. Shocker, shocker, shocker.
1: And allowed to do what he's doing.
0: Your side show one of the individuals listed on the title has numerous convictions. In 2008, he pled guilty to pretending to be a Hurricane Katrina victim.
1: Oh my goodness.
2: So this is a career con artist.
1: Okay, I gotta know what the story is here. What were you trying to get out of being a fake Hurricane Katrina victim? Did you want to move into Larry David's house too?
0: In order to steal $48,000 from FEMA and the American Red Cross, the sentencing memorandum states the defendant has a history of similar conduct, including several convictions for passing a false check. And currently he has a warrant.
1: Okay. How many pictures of this guy are in convenience stores around the country? Do not accept checks from this man.
2: Oh, every cashier this side of the Mississippi River knows what this guy looks like.
0: Out for his arrest for numerous felonies in San Mateo County.
8: Just get rid of those people.
9: Just a matter of time before something terrible happens in the house.
0: According to a police incident report, the other alleged squatter had extensive criminal history.
1: So these aren't just people down on their luck that couldn't make the rent. No, this is how criminals are operating throughout our cities.
2: This is why, and again, if it's a foreign investor, then it doesn't matter. But if it's an American owner, this is why you need to have a certain number of shady people in your orbit. Because if you have a problem like this, you can't go to the government to get this taken care of. You need to go find alternative means.
0: Records show this individual has been evicted and has repeatedly filed for bankruptcy. So it begs the question, how did these people land on the title of a $4 million home in Seacliff?
10: Hello? Anyone home?
1: Boy, Stephanie is getting to the bottom of this. I'm telling you right now. This, usually these pieces for investigative journalism, they're 5 minutes, maybe 7 minutes. This is an 11-minute piece, and all of it is insane. And Johnny, we're just getting started on the investigation into how these scofflaws got on the title of this $4.4 million home in San Francisco.
11: You and California have so much in common. For one, you're both broke. Stick around, and after the break, John and Randy might just fix one of those. It's the Fix California Hour replay.
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2: All right, let's go to John in Thousand Oaks. John, hello.
29: Hello, sir. How are you?
2: Good.
29: So you posed a question just a second ago as far as how somebody gets their name on a title. I happen to work for a company that actually does prevent against deed and title fraud, so if you wanted to know, unfortunately, how easy it is, I'm more than happy to talk about it.
2: Well, lay it on us.
29: All right, so unfortunately, there's a giant misconception as far as how deed and title fraud actually occurs. A lot of people view the county recorder as a guardian, but they are more a custodian of the deed. They make sure the I's are dotted and the T's are crossed. So if a document comes across their way and meets statutory requirements, by law they are forced to record it. Unfortunately, that's how a lot of fraudsters end up committing these crimes, because it makes it to where, it's just a paper shuffling game at that point.
2: Well, if it's the honor system and someone commits an act of fraud, it seems like we should come down on them like a ton of bricks.
29: 1,000%. I'd love for that to be the case. Unfortunately, as I'm sure you've seen over the last several years, as it's gained a lot more traction, there are certain states that have made it a felony. That being said, you have to make sure that the fraudsters are actually located within the U.S. borders to be able to even do anything. A lot of times these crimes are actually being committed by people that are outside of the United States.
1: Probably another call center in Cambodia, just like the people scamming the elderly.
2: Thank you for the call, sir.
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4: All eyes are on Long Beach as it braces for more coastal flooding as Tropical Storm Rachel threatens Southern California. The National Weather Service issued a coastal flooding warning through Sunday afternoon and a high surf advisory with waves up to 7 feet. 8 structures have been deemed unsafe, while an evacuation order is in effect for parts of Seaside Walk. 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Those are your headlines. 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
11: If you want to watch us perform the show live, go to johnnydontlike.com and click that like button.
12: We're already at over 328 likes for today's show, so thanks, Filipinos.
11: All right, let's go back to the squatter in San Francisco that's wrecking an entire neighborhood.
12: The apparently pair of squatters, two lifelong scofflaws that somehow stole the title to this $4.4 million Seacliff home and were trying to sell it. There's a lot more. Here is Stephanie Sierra.
13: Voice messaging system.
14: Some questions regarding your ties to 250 32nd Avenue.
15: He hasn't returned our calls and stopped responding to our text messages, eventually writing, no comment.
16: Do you have an attorney that we could contact? Oh, we're just trying to get...
15: And we didn't hear back from her either. We eventually did get in contact with a man who claimed to be a retired attorney who appeared to be representing this woman. We had two scheduled interviews that were canceled, and we have yet to receive proof of his admission to the bar.
12: You know, the one takeaway from this story is that investigative reporters in the state are tenacious as hell. They probably were working on this story for like a year.
11: It takes a long time to put these together.
16: Hey, sir.
15: We tried speaking with another man.
12: And to be clear, like, newspapers don't have the budget for this anymore. Radio stations don't have the budget for this anymore. But local TV journalists is the last place where you're really getting this kind of crazy journalism.
15: And who is bringing large bins out of the house and into their car.
16: My name is Stephanie. I'm with ABC News. Can I ask you a quick question? Hello?
11: They're wearing hoodies and gloves?
12: What is going on here? What do you feel if you're the neighbor and you live in this very expensive part of San Francisco?
11: Maybe it's Antifa that's squatting.
16: What happened in the car here? Can you help me understand what's going on here? Are you affiliated with this house? Sir, can you help us understand what you're bringing out of the home? Do you have any comments?
12: There's just random people day in, day out, lugging random things inside and outside of this property. Is this like the staging center for some drug operation now?
11: Yeah, nothing shady going on here.
16: Investigation, DA's office.
15: Then the man took off, leaving the front door wide open.
11: Aren't they worried that someone else is going to come in and squat?
12: I guess not.
17: We need the city to do a better job of helping us out.
16: Hello? These are simple questions. Can you please come to the door?
15: For weeks, we've been trying to get a hold of an alleged squatter who refused to answer the door of the $4 million San Francisco Seacliff home she appears to be living in.
16: We've been trying to get in touch with you for a while now.
12: Okay, you can see a little image of what's going on inside the house from the camera that's pointed at the door, because the door has little windows in it. And John, I'm pretty sure right there in the hallway is just a giant pile of trash.
11: It looks like every block in Oakland.
16: Oh, I have several questions for you. Four different notaries on your deeds for this property have indicated their signature or stamp has been forged, or the document was altered in some way. Do you have any comment to that?
12: How many dogs are living in there?
11: Apparently a lot.
15: A police incident report states this individual has extensive criminal history.
12: Duh.
15: Records show she's been evicted and has repeatedly filed for bankruptcy.
16: We want to hear your side of the story. I have the documentation I can show you. Do you have any comment to that?
0: Please record your message.
9: We've tried to work with the authorities, people in the city.
10: Basically, he allegedly forged a deed transfer and is basically trying to steal the house.
15: For more than a year now, neighbors say they've tried to get these people out.
9: There's been a lack of action.
12: And it's too bad that guy with the samurai sword got in trouble, because they could have called him.
11: Well, think about this for a second. Let's just put yourself in the position of the squatter. You know everyone in that neighborhood hates you and wants you gone. You know the owner of the house, whether they're in this country or not, is the rightful owner, and that's not you. You know that the local news is now on top of it and putting together a feature story that's going to blast what you're doing all over the television. And you know that, in theory, the cops are aware of what's going on and can eventually do something that will result in you going to jail. Why in the world do you stick around at that point?
12: These processes take a very, very, very long time, and they must be convinced that they can win in court.
15: Till this week, the San Francisco City Attorney's Office filed a lawsuit against both alleged squatters for what they describe as an unlawful scheme to obtain ownership of a property located at 250 32nd Avenue through the recording of forged deeds with the San Francisco Assessor's Office that were fraudulently notarized, adding the defendant's fraudulent conduct has threatened the integrity of multiple city agencies. We spoke to many neighbors living on 32nd Avenue who did not want to be named out of fear of retaliation.
12: This is why they're not speaking up, because they're scared to death.
11: Yeah, they know that the squatters can break into their house and claim that they own the deed and do it again.
15: Father is a third-generation naval officer who says he might move out of San Francisco because of this.
17: San Francisco is definitely on the right track under Mayor Lurie, and this story is exactly the type of narrative the city has been trying to overcome, and we just need common sense.
15: But the answer here doesn't appear to have a common sense solution. The San Francisco Assessor Recorder's Office says it has no legal authority to resolve a matter like this, as it's not a law enforcement agency. Recording a document such as a deed.
12: But wait, we've also made evictions not a law enforcement matter. So who's actually in charge of kicking these people out?
11: It seems like it falls into some kind of gray area where no one will take the initiative.
15: Places a document on the public record and gives public notice that the document exists. But it is not a finding that the transfer actually occurred, and recording alone does not make a document valid. Only a court can determine ownership or if fraud occurred.
0: San Francisco Police.
10: There's a squatter at 32nd Avenue.
15: Neighbors say they've tried reporting to police. SFPD tells 7 on Your Side. The San Francisco Police Department recognizes neighbors' frustrations related to this residence, but continue pointing to the district attorney's office. The DA's office tells us, as a matter of policy, we do not comment on the existence or non-existence of possible criminal investigations. And the mayor's office tells us...
12: So, I'm imagining Jenkins is building a case, but building an airtight case for something this complicated with California's laws can take years and years and years while the destruction just continues.
11: Well, you assume that she's building a case. She could be dropping the ball because she didn't really tell us anything in that statement.
15: We are in touch with neighbors and supporting however our office can.
17: It really feels like we've just been handed around from...
12: Why don't we just go for the old Waco strategy and start blasting music till they get out of there?
11: Yeah, where's Janet Reno when you need her?
17: Department to department.
15: But the biggest question may be the absence of the original property owner, who investigators say has been unreachable, leaving this $4.4 million property to deteriorate, according to...
12: It's the underlining part of all of these stories. And this was true in the place in Studio City that lit on fire. It was true with the people who are building the Tagger Towers. It's all this foreign investment in these abandoned properties, which it always confuses me because are they paying their property taxes? Like, at what point do you give up your right to that property after you've abandoned it, left it in disrepair, and I assume aren't paying the bill?
11: Well, and this is something where the news, not every shop, but many shops, likes to pussyfoot around on. They don't want to be upfront about the fact that it's a foreign investor that owns it because they don't want to come off as xenophobic or racist or anti any particular group. But the point is not who it is that owns it in terms of what country they come from. It's why are we allowing foreign investors from any country to come in here and buy our property and leave abandoned homes all over the place so squatters can take over and wreck neighborhoods?
15: Neighbors. At one point, flooding into the adjacent properties.
18: Well, it looks like there's no mortgage on the house, so it's all free and clear. So somebody has a $4 million asset or something like that that they've just kind of abandoned. So that's kind of the big mystery to me, what's going on there.
15: The city attorney's office tells us defendants are effectively trying to steal a house and sell it to make millions in profit. That is fraud. In this case...
12: So many stories in the Bay Area are like the script to a really bad crime movie that would never get bought because it's so unbelievable.
15: Investigators say the property owner has been out of the country, so the alleged squatters continue to live
11: there.
15: Wait,
11: are they out of the country because they're traveling, or are they out of the country because they're not a citizen?
12: I'm going to guess column B.
15: Even though property taxes haven't been paid since 2020.
12: See, that's the part of the story that I never understand. How exactly is the state allowing the foreign investor, the foreign owner, to be delinquent on their property taxes for 5 years?
19: These property owners owe $321,000 to date.
15: Amanda Freed is the city's chief assistant treasurer. She explains this is a highly...
12: Like, at what point does the state not... If we used eminent domain to go after all the poor farmers that didn't want their farms torn up by the non-existent high-speed rail, how are you not using eminent domain to take a property from somebody that abandoned it and isn't even paying the taxes on it?
11: It's a very good question.
15: Usual case for San Francisco.
19: In San Francisco, properties that fail to pay their property taxes tend to be really unusable lots, small, unbuildable parcels. Sometimes they're even underwater. And so to have a house like this of quite a significant value is certainly unique.
15: Wolf says the only way squatters can acquire rights to a property in California is through what's called adverse possession. He says after at least 5 years of hostile occupation and payment of property taxes, squatters could go to court and be declared the legal owner.
12: So wait a second. If you can find your way into a property that you don't own, stay there for 5 years because our laws don't seem to have any real way to kick you out, pay the delinquent property taxes, which in this case is about $300,000, you can own a $4.4 million house outright in the eyes of the law?
11: Maybe that's the game they're playing.
12: I mean, that's one. That is a long con if I ever heard one, but it's got quite the payday at the end of it.
15: But until then, they could also face eviction. Well, apparently not in this case.
18: No, this is pretty unusual. And it's kind of suspicious that the owner is not doing anything.
15: The only possible next step, a city auction. The property's five-year tax default status just qualified it for that process. But Freed says the county has up to 9 years to do it.
11: Oh, come on!
19: Will this be a priority for the city moving forward to get this to auction? We certainly understand that this is a very different situation than most of the things in our auction portfolio. First and foremost, our statutory duty is to collect the taxes owed to the county.
15: Meantime, one of the alleged squatters moved back in, leaving the neighbors feeling,
17: we just need more common sense. We need better laws.
20: The city treasurer's office filed a resolution this week, the first step in moving this property toward an auction. As for the DA's investigation, no charges have been filed at this time. For 7 On Your Side Investigates, I'm Stephanie Sierra for ABC 7 Eyewitness News.
12: You know, Johnny, I just got a great idea. You know, we've been looking for a venue to do our first live remote in the Bay Area. Why don't we just do it at that house? No one's living there. We won't have to pay any kind of fee.
11: Just write a deed in crayon and say it belongs to us?
12: Exactly. We got my fake notary stamp right here. That is a completely insane story that is representative of how far in one direction our laws are.
11: Totally, totally bonkers.
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11: Property in their own country. I don't know what the law is, but I would imagine if you want to go buy property in China, they won't let you. Well, if we can't go buy property in China, then why the hell do we let them buy property here?
12: That is a very, very interesting point. I just would love to know. You know, we talk all the time about how much private equity owns homes in the state of California. How many homes in the state of California in this housing crisis are owned by not foreign occupants? Like, it's one thing if you move here from another country and you want to buy a house, but if you're just a foreign investor and you're leaving it blank to park your money because it is an appreciating asset, how many houses is that?
11: Let's go to Clifton in Vallejo. Clifton, hello.
6: Hey, what's going on, guys, man? Yeah. Well, hey, first of all, my first point, I'm not going to even go to, because I'm going to go to the point of you guys berating my Filipino community, okay? I've been married to a Filipino wife for 30 years. This is what our dad told me. Clifton, no divorce. No divorce in our family. I was like, Pops, I'm not getting married to get divorced, okay?
12: Now, we're not making fun of Filipinos. We're just co-opting them.
6: That's my people, man. That's my brethren, man. You can't disparage them or do anything with them. But anyway, my point was, is how... it's got to be the same people that did the L.A., that's doing the L.A. politics that was in conjunction with the Rams' decision to fly to L.A., I mean, to Australia in one day. Dude, I can't even fly to the Philippines. It's 18 hours. I got blood clots all through my body. I couldn't even take the flight. Yeah. Understand what McVay was trying to do down there, because that didn't make no sense. You understand what I'm saying? Just the same way the L.A. politics, you understand what I'm saying, is just so off the chain. And I love L.A. When I first came out here from New Orleans, that's where I went, to L.A. in 87, 88, somewhere around up in there. And you understand what I'm saying? But I am where I am right now. But yeah, man, yeah. Don't disparage my Filipino people, man. Don't do that, man. You understand what I'm saying? I know y'all was just making fun of them and doing all that, man. But you know I love you guys, man. You guys have a great show. And just keep up the good work, man. That's all I can say, man, because we need this. Everybody needs to hear some common sense truth. That's it. That's what we need.
12: I think we understand what you're saying, Clifton.
11: Thank you, Clifton. You know what's funny? He just brought up the point about the long plane trip to Sydney, Australia, that the Rams had to endure to get to that game.
12: Well, the Niners did, too, and they kicked their ass.
11: In the old days, there was talk about an expansion football franchise that would go play in Honolulu. And they didn't allow it to happen because they said the flight would be too long if there was a Monday night game for the East Coast teams to get there. And it would cut their week short so they wouldn't have time to practice and those sorts of things. They wouldn't allow a team in Honolulu, but they allow a game in Sydney? What the hell?
12: Gotta promote it. Go ahead.
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15: Thousands of residents are still dealing with the aftermath of a hurricane. At least four people are dead after the first hurricane of the Atlantic season makes landfall. Hurricane Isaias hit the Florida Panhandle Friday night, where it caused damage that has been described as catastrophic. Isaias killed two people in Florida and two in Alabama, including two who died of falling trees. The storm weakened as it moved inland, but continued to cause damage, including widespread power outages. Officials in Saudi Arabia say 12 people are dead and about 300 are wounded after Houthi militants in Yemen launched an attack on an airport in Riyadh. Operations at the international airport in Riyadh were suspended after Saturday's attack, and travelers were evacuated. One of the victims was reportedly from the U.S. A senior Houthi official says the attack on the airport was in retaliation for recent Saudi airstrikes on civilian targets in Yemen. Anthropic says one of its AI models submitted a false report about an unsolved murder through a Philadelphia police website. Rob Martier has this story.
16: The Philadelphia Police Department said Anthropic notified authorities on October 7th about the incident and explained that the report was a result of an automated testing process. Police said the tip was flagged as spam and was never forwarded to the Real-Time Crime Center for investigation. Police said the false report was submitted through PhillyUnsolvedMurders.com, a website dedicated to unsolved homicides. Police said there was no evidence that the AI model gained unauthorized access to department systems or compromised police data. I'm Rob Martier.
15: And President Trump is calling for new leadership in Kyiv after Ukrainian President Volodymyr Zelensky warned the U.S. fuel deal with Moscow will prolong the war with Russia. I'm Jim Forbes.
17: And now local news.
18: L.A. County southward needs to brace for tonight. Rich Thompson, a forecaster with the National Weather Service, says rip currents and flooding are possible.
19: Areas including Malibu are going to be at risk for some pretty significant coastal impacts, whether it be coastal flooding, high surf, dangerous rip currents.
18: He also says a tropical storm making landfall in Southern California is something many have never seen.
19: Something we never actually, you know, have seen in most people's lifetimes.
18: That coastal flooding warning is still in effect for Los Angeles and San Diego counties and will be until 3 o'clock Sunday afternoon. In San Francisco, OpenAI says an influence campaign operated by ChatGPT users in Iran placed roughly 100 AI-generated articles under fake bylines across at least 20 news outlets. And Golden State Warriors guard Brandon Podziemski has a brand new deal. Those are your headlines. I'm Sean Dion.
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27: Heading through Orange on the 57 North after Orangewood, an accident. Two middle lanes are blocked in Linwood on the 105 East before Long Beach Boulevard. A hit and run on the right shoulder. Tustin on the 55 South before the 5, an accident. Carpool and left lanes blocked and traffic slowing down all the way for 17th Street. And heading to Costa Mesa on the 405 South at Harbor, an accident and two left lanes are blocked.
1: Meanwhile...
9: in California.
12: I hope teachers can get all the abortion vacations they want. On those national holidays, is Planned Parenthood even open?
10: Grok says, California has some of the most expansive abortion access in the United States. You can pretty much get one anywhere but the airport.
12: Unless they want to convert one of those lactation lounges.
9: Shining a spotlight on the insane asylum that is modern day California. John and Randy, noon to 3 on KABC.
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12: Johnny, it is Taco Tuesday, and for some reason, I'm craving King Taco.
34: Oh, that's my son right there. Mom, we gotta go to King Taco.
11: Well, you could go across the street to the Del Taco with the homeless encampment.
12: I see that tent every single day. And every single day I get off the freeway at 10 and I'm going up Robertson. I'm like, okay, today's the day someone did something about it. And nobody does anything about it. It's been there for at least 3 weeks and it seems to be getting larger. Where at first she just had a tent. Now she's got a tent and a shopping cart. Now she's got a tent and a shopping cart and a second shopping cart.
11: It's a tent, a shopping cart, a second shopping cart, proximity to Macho Nachos, and no working toilet.
12: You know, maybe we could do a thought experiment right now. Especially, we do have people that are listening and watching in Culver City and the city of Los Angeles. And I'm not sure which part of the jurisdiction the Del Taco is. If that's the LA side or it's on the Culver City side. But we're talking about Venice and Robertson, where that Del Taco is right next to the metro station. There's been a tent there for weeks and weeks and weeks. So maybe if you live in the city of LA or you live in the city of Culver City, you could call 311 during one of our commercial breaks. Hell, call the police, call somebody. Can we get something done about that tent? I am really sick of seeing it and I know it's going to get worse.
11: Maybe we should send someone out there to talk to her. Who do we know that's already had rabies?
12: Well, if he wasn't working from home today, we'd send Kevin out there with a camera. could totally do an on-scene field report and be like, what are you doing here? Why in front of the Del Taco? It's one of the reasons I don't go to that Del Taco, outside of trying to watch my girlish figure. But that Del Taco is so close to the metro station, and sometimes you're sitting in that line, you feel like a sitting duck as the crazy people are walking to and from and crossing the street, and people jaywalk on that street all the time. You kind of feel like you're way too captive and you're way too afraid to even get your burrito.
11: Now, if you weren't related to Kevin, would you

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5: You know, the image that you now have on the screen of Gavin Newsom and Jake Tapper standing in the middle of a river fly fishing was shown to me by a friend of mine last night. And I was told that they were talking about whether or not Gavin would run for president. And he said, as you sit there looking at this picture, what are you hoping for? And I said, a drunk person on a jet ski.
4: Without further ado, let's hear what Gavin told Jake Tapper in Montana near his in-laws' ranch earlier this summer about his presidential ambitions.
6: How does one even make a decision to, like, run for president?
7: I have no experience in this process, so I'm going through it.
6: I remember people thinking, oh, he should have run in 20.
4: This might be the most ridiculous interview I've ever seen.
5: The two of them out there, like Bartles and James.
4: We're just talking and fly fishing. This is apparently a new series of interviews that Tapper's going to be doing called Out of the Office. And you started with Gavin, huh?
5: How many cameramen did CNN send for this interview? Notice how many times they cut away to a different angle.
4: And they're fly fishing, so you got to imagine the cameramen are also knee deep in the water, and I'm going to guess they needed to get a waterproof tripod for the cameras.
6: 2024.
7: I wasn't ready.
6: You weren't ready?
7: No. God, no.
6: Do you think if you'd taken on Biden?
7: I would never. First of all, I wouldn't do that. And second, if I did, I would have gotten crushed because I didn't have a why.
4: You know, you still don't have a why.
5: Look at what a basket case this state is, and you think you want to run the entire country?
7: If I have a big enough why, then you don't belong there. I'm not screwing anything up anymore, man. I mean, I know what matters in life. You know, I got four kids. It's the only thing that matters to me.
4: Gavin loves to talk about that he's got four kids. He loves to say the kids are the one that are going to decide if I run for president. But boy, for a guy that talks about his four kids, he sure doesn't spend a lot of time with them, does he?
5: No, we saw the one picture of him at the football game with one of his kids, and the kid wishes that he was standing in that luxury box with anyone else than Gavin Newsom.
4: If Gavin is so devoted towards his family, why is he flying to South Carolina every weekend?
5: And how many fish did these two idiots catch?
4: Good question. Hopefully enough to feed the whole crew.
7: They got to be on board. And if that's, forget it. If they're not on board, that's a non-starter. And then you just have to meet the moment. You got to be honest.
4: Hey, there's a cliche.
5: Maybe he could be attorney general next.
4: Don't give him any ideas. Didn't Jerry Brown do that after he was governor? He was attorney general. Then he was mayor of Oakland. And then he was governor again.
5: There's someone in the chat who keeps saying that Rob Bont is going to run for insurance commissioner after he terms out as attorney general.
4: Please, no.
8: I'm very kind of sketched.
4: We got enough problems. Hopefully Bont will be indicted by then.
7: With yourself, do you represent the zeitgeist in the moment? Are you wasting everybody's time? And you just have to, honestly, you have to feel like you can stand on there on stage with, what, 30?
6: It's going to be a lot of people.
7: Yeah, it's
6: a lot of Democrats.
7: 31 yeah. Flavors. And
4: Jake Tapper is so excited about this interview. Yeah, there's going to be a lot of people there. I mean, good on Jake Tapper if he's getting paid to go fly fishing in Montana. Can't beat that.
6: Not even the

0: only California.
1: No, right. Yeah.
0: You got Rokana.
1: Yeah.
0: Kamala.
1: Yeah. I don't know if she runs, but we'll see.
2: That's so passive aggressive.
3: That's the most passive aggressive thing I have heard Gavin say since he was at that Politico conference in, I want to say March, where the news broke that Matt Mahan was running for governor, and he was asked about it and gave a, I don't know her.
0: I know she's called around.
1: Yeah. But I wouldn't run if she ran.
3: Gavin wouldn't run if she ran.
2: Okay. Let's go ahead and put a pin in this. We're going to have to come back to this later on. Because, first of all, I don't believe him. Second of all, what I think he's doing here is I think he's trying to put pressure on her to decide early. Because don't forget, she took forever to decide against running for governor. And because she took forever, a lot of other politicians, Bob Bonta among them, decided to run for other offices because she would have been such a heavy favorite. And I think what Newsom is doing here is trying to put pressure on her to not do for president what she did for governor, which is take forever to say no.
3: I think that's definitely the strategy here, because there were disastrous implications of waiting forever when everyone thought, oh, she's going to run for governor, and she didn't. And you had a lot of people that were thinking about it that said, well, now I don't have enough time. Now I don't have enough money. She sucked all the air out of the room by deciding 6 months later, I don't really feel like it.
0: If she runs, you will not.
1: Of course not. Why would I? I wouldn't do that to her. I wouldn't do it to me. Why would I wouldn't do that to you? I wouldn't.
2: How does that hurt Jake Tapper?
1: Waste everyone's time. Who needs that?
0: What do you mean? That doesn't even make sense to me.
3: All right, Tapper's engaged now. He was completely checked out. He thought this interview was going to be nothing, but I get to go fly fishing for my brand new outdoor series. And then Gavin drops this. Okay. Now he's paying attention.
2: So if he's doing, I guess, what the hobby is of the candidate for the interview, what's he going to do for the rest of them? When he goes and interviews Amy Klobuchar, is he going to hang out with a bunch of hunky firefighters?
1: No, I wouldn't. But first of all, electorally, it's a gift from God for everybody else. They enjoy the hell out of it. Mutual assured destruction. It services no...
3: Three idiots from California running. Sounds like a great plan.
2: Okay, but here's the thing. They don't appeal to the same groups. She has appeal with black voters and with women. He has appeal to wine moms and apparently old whites in South Carolina. It is not the same crowd.
3: Gavin, you might need an undershirt. I'm starting to see some nip.
2: Yeah, no kidding. And it's warm in Montana this time of year, but those nipples could cut glass.
1: Greater good.
0: I mean, you do whatever you want. I don't care. But like, but like, counter argument would be like, you know, she had a shot.
1: Yeah.
0: And you've never run, and she's run twice.
1: Yeah. That would be.
3: How many times are we going to play this movie?
2: Hey, I've seen Dumb and Dumber about 300 times.
3: What's wild is if she really is thinking about running, she isn't anywhere on the political stage. She is not doing interviews. She's not even really doing that book tour anymore. She's kind of disappeared from the limelight.
2: You see what one of the comments says in the chat?
3: What do we got?
2: Bartles and James, more like Muji Bar and Sirajul. Famously of the David Letterman program.
1: That'd be the approach to the campaign, certainly. That would be the case you'd make. Pretty good one, actually. You know, that's objectively true.
3: That's passive aggressive.
2: They're not friends, they're frenemies.
1: I just, but I know what that means. I know her base of supporters, I know her friends. The Venn diagram on that is just pure crossover. I wouldn't do that to people.
3: They do have the same consultants. So there definitely is that. It's like, who exactly gets custody of Ace Smith?
2: Okay, so I'm glad you mentioned that. Think about this for a second. He was the mayor of San Francisco when she was the DA of San Francisco, right?
3: Yes.
2: Okay, so they didn't run against each other. She didn't get in for mayor. I guess he's not an attorney, so he couldn't do it for DA if he wanted to. Then they take the next step up. She goes for attorney general. He goes for lieutenant governor. Down ballot, statewide constitutional offices, they go for different ones. Then it comes time to move up the food chain yet again. And instead of running against each other, she goes for U.S. Senate, he goes for governor. But they're now in a place where if they're going to move up the food chain yet again, it's going to be president or bust. So now these two politicians who have taken great pains to never run against each other throughout their entire careers are now in a moment when if they want to extend their political careers, they have no other choice but to run against each other, which is against everything they have been taught, all of their muscle memory, and everything that they're used to in politics.
3: It's the superhero team-up movie nobody wanted.
2: And this is... really, I mean, if you'd look at it from a point of view of framing, this is the storyline for any number of movies where you have friends who have been around for a long time and then they have some kind of split and then they become bitter enemies and they become the biggest of rivals. I could totally see that happening. I do not believe him for 1 minute that he is not prepared to run against her. I think he would prefer not to run against her, primarily because they'd be fighting over the same donors and the same endorsements, and that would be a huge pain. But I don't think he would have a personal problem sticking a knife in her back, and I don't think she would have any problem either. Don't forget, she already did that to Karen Bass.
3: It was Kamala Harris who put out all of the Oppo information against Karen Bass about her love for Fidel Castro when the two of them were being considered for VP back in 2020.
2: Maybe that's what he's worried about. Maybe he knows that she knows too much about his past, and he knows how ugly it would be if he ran against her and what stories would come out.
3: Well, interesting that you say that. I can't play the clip because I need to go home and edit it because it's full of cursing. But in the 10-minute clip that they put out on YouTube of this fly fishing interview, Jake Tapper asks Gavin about the Ruby Rippey affair. And let's not forget that Gavin in his book said that it was very brief, but Ruby Rippey said it was much longer. And it was Kamala that convinced her to not go public about it back in the day. So you know that Kamala has some ammunition ready to go just on that embarrassing affair.
2: Well, that would explain why there's a lot of swearing.
3: It was actually pretty interesting. They start asking about Kimberly Guilfoyle, start asking about COVID. I would love to play it for you, but here's what happened. They posted it after I left for work, and I do not have a way to edit the bleeps out here. I have to do that at home, so we'll play it on tomorrow's show.
4: 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It's the Fix California Hour replay.
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3: It is a one-on-one, well, a two-on-one interview with Michael Gates, who's running against Rob Bonta for Attorney General. And there is a lot of talk about all the corruption that the Bontas have been involved with for years and years and years.
4: If it ain't broke, don't fix it.
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18: The storm that once was Tropical Storm Rachel has now come ashore in northern Baja California and weakened to a post-tropical cyclone. But forecasters say it's still packing dangerous weather for Southern California and the desert southwest. The National Hurricane Center reports Rachel was located about 80 miles south-southeast of San Diego late Saturday night, with sustained winds near 60 miles per hour and continuing to move north-northeast. Heavy rain, flash flooding, strong wind gusts, and coastal flooding remain the biggest concerns today. Tropical storm watches continue for parts of Southern California, including areas near San Diego, while dangerous surf and rip currents are expected along the coast. That's the latest with the SoCal storm. I'm Sean Dion.
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3: And everyone who's in the chat room and watching us right now got a little preview exclusive to the YouTube channel about something we're going to be covering next hour. Katie's making a comeback.
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2: We're now learning more details on the investigation into the standards and practices of California Governor Gavin Newsom.
3: Turns out one of the things the feds are looking at is all of the international travel that Gavin has done under the foundation that pays for his trips. The first thing when I heard that they were looking into Gavin Newsom and international travel, it stuck out at me, and people may have forgotten about this because it was during COVID. But do you remember when Gavin and the family went to go have Thanksgiving on a Russian oligarch's yacht in Mexico?
2: Oh, and other travel, by the way, and without giving away too much, when California was shut down during COVID and we were all supposed to shelter in place, Gavin Newsom did not shelter in place. They went on vacation.
3: Yes, they did. For more on this, we go to KCRA 3, and you guessed it, she's almost like the third character in this show, Ashley Zavala.
8: An update on the U.S. Department of Justice investigation involving Governor Gavin Newsom.
9: Now, investigators are reportedly digging into the governor's international travel and the foundation that helps fund that travel. KCRA 3 political director Ashley Zavala has been digging into this and now is here with what all sides are saying on
8: this. Yeah, we reached out to the U.S. Department of Justice first thing this morning, but the department is being tight-lipped about this investigation, which is standard for any federal investigation.
3: And in fact, it wasn't even the feds that leaked that this investigation was happening. It was Gavin Newsom in an incredibly misguided attempt to gain some sympathy.
2: And by the way, if this is really what the investigation is about, the traveling, then this is different than whatever the Biden administration was investigating, because that came from a whistleblower within the state government, correct?
3: That's what we heard, that it was a whistleblower that appealed to the U.S. attorney who represents the Sacramento area, and that's how this all got elevated years and years and years ago.
8: Investigators are reportedly digging into what's called the California State Protocol Foundation, which raises money for the governor's travel and other expenses he doesn't want taxpayers fronting.
3: Yes, which means that it is a way to get people who would like to do business with the governor, like, I don't know, a utility that has caused wildfires, to get some favor with the governor by contributing to his travel nonprofit.
8: So the San Francisco Standard reported over the weekend that they reviewed subpoenas issued earlier this month related to this. Those subpoenas reportedly show that federal investigators want 6 years of records involving the California State Protocol Foundation. The subpoenas show they want testimony and communications with Governor Newsom, plus current and former Newsom aides and advisors. Now, while the subpoenas...
3: Well, they're not going to be able to get any testimony from Dana Williamson because... I think she's still in surgery.
2: Well, I'm sure there's a bar open somewhere in Sacramento.
8: Don't cite any specific alleged crime. Their contents potentially suggest an investigation into the possibility of improper gifts or influence peddling, according to the San Francisco Standard.
3: And of course, we know that this has kind of been the dog and pony show, the game the Newsom's been playing, the Bontas play it too, with the behested payment scams where, okay, well, you can't give me any more money directly because we have campaign finance limits, but what you can do is you can donate to my wife's charity. Hell, PG&E, we can have you. We found this out thanks to our great interview with Susan Crabtree last week. PG&E premiered one of Jen Newsom's documentaries at their office in San Francisco.
2: And listen to this.
3: On the film. Go for it.
2: Listen to this. PG&E, according to the Washington Post, this was back in 2019, said that Newsom and his wife had accepted more than $700,000 from PG&E, its foundation, and employees over two decades.
3: And that was in 2019.
2: In behested charity payments from PG&E, Susan Shelley found that since 2014, state officials have asked PG&E for more than $1.8 million in charitable behested payments to various groups.
3: Why do you think Gavin was trying to work overtime as his last act as governor to bail out PG&E? It is a pay-for-play system in California politics.
2: And listen to this. So apparently the Speaker of the Assembly, Robert Rivas, has an additional fund, an inaugural fund. So when he was elected Speaker of the Assembly, he had parties all over the place. And I guess this fund can accept payments from different groups. PG&E gave $50,000 to it. Southern California Edison gave $25,000 to it.
3: You know, I'm starting to think that we should come up with our own crooked nonprofit.
2: Or just get elected to the Assembly and put up an open for business sign and let PG&E and Southern California Edison know.
8: Now, the California State Protocol Foundation has been used by other California governors and was technically started by Governor Gray Davis and his administration back in 2002. State records show...
3: Who paid for it then? Enron?
8: Governor Newsom got a variety of outside groups like businesses and other nonprofits to donate more than $7.5 million to the California State Protocol Foundation.
3: Think about that. This tells you everything you need to know about the influence peddling in the state. Different companies, different unions, different special interests gave Gavin $7.5 million to travel around the world.
8: Since 2019. Since June, when the governor announced the U.S. Department of Justice was investigating him, we actually have reached out repeatedly to the California State Protocol Foundation, but we never heard back. In a statement today, Newsom's office said, quote, Governor Newsom went after the king. And
2: oh, come on.
3: Stop quoting Omar from The Wire, Gavin. Or whatever the hell he said in that interview we played the other day where he starts talking about wanting to mate with the T-Rex.
8: And as he warned in June, the tyrant is now coming after everyone around him. This is what Donald Trump does to his enemies. Investigate first, hunt for a crime that doesn't exist second. They went on to say, this is a baseless MAGA conspiracy theory. There is no crime here. There is just a sick man in the White House weaponizing the federal government to settle personal scores. The office went on to say it's deeply unsettling to see innocent staff, friends, and family have their names dragged through the mud just because they're associated with the governor.
2: Okay. If you're in a one-party state like Gavin Newsom is, no Republican is going to beat him. That's not going to happen. Brian Dolley was never going to beat him. John Cox was never going to beat him. He needs to raise money for his reelection campaigns because he needs to look strong, whether it was during the recall or against Brian Dolley, and certainly in the first race. However, what's even more important to him is this Protocol Foundation, because there are certain limits on what you can use the money for if it's in a reelection campaign or an election campaign account. But if the money just goes for travel, then you can go first class. You can stay at five-star hotels. You can do whatever you want to live like a king. And so from his point of view, that's almost as important, if not more important, than having money go to the official campaign account.
3: You know, I think we really need a reform top to bottom, and this is true for local, state, and federal. Nobody in elected office should have anything to do with any nonprofit when they can start directing money towards it. Do you remember back in 2020, the good old COVID days, when Eric Garcetti was having those daily press conferences, giving us just the dumbest advice you could possibly imagine?
10: You give us the supply, we'll meet the need by July.
3: Well, he was promoting the Mayor's Fund all the time. And the Mayor's Fund was supposed to be the charity that he could use for whatever he needs to help people out, buy the masks, what have you. This was the thing that he had his crooked advisor Rick Jacobs run while he was harassing LAPD officers assigned to Garcetti's detail. And the Mayor's Fund gets a multi-million dollar donation from the Qatari government. Now, a foreign government can't donate to a political campaign, but they can donate to a mayor's nonprofit, and I'm guessing expect all kinds of favors in return.
2: And this is what was going on with the Bontas, where when Rob Bonta was in elected office and his wife Mia Bonta was working for nonprofits, he made sure those nonprofits were taken care of.
8: So sources close to the investigation have denied that it's politically motivated and have claimed it comes from tips received by the U.S. Attorney's Office in Sacramento. We did check in with McGeorge School of Law professor Chris McKaylee to weigh in on all of this.
11: It's appropriate for the criminal justice system to play out. And if there is sufficient allegations that are brought forth, those obviously should be investigated. I think the issue here is that the current Trump administration has truly weaponized, to use that term, the U.S. Department of Justice to a level that we haven't seen at all, certainly in recent memory.
3: But these investigations started during the Biden administration.
2: Yeah. What do you have to say about that?
11: And so I think that fact and the targeting that the federal administration has done towards blue states that are headed by Democratic governors gives a lot of credibility to Governor Newsom's claim that this is simply a fishing expedition. Ultimately,
3: no, that was up in Montana with Jake Tapper.
2: And again, didn't he come out and say that they were looking at the wife's business practices?
3: Yes. And you want to talk about weird, crooked nonprofits. Think of all the businesses, PG&E being one of them, that have given money to Newsom's wife's charity so she can make documentaries, which somehow get played in California schools.
2: So theoretically, this one's different.
3: Yep. I think there's a few things they're looking at. And I wouldn't be surprised if they're also looking at Robert Bonta.
11: We have to let the criminal justice system play out. We know that the governor has hired a high-profile attorney to defend himself, and that is appropriate to do in this instance.
8: And that high-profile attorney being Abby Lowell, who's represented people including Hunter Biden, for example.
2: Birds of a feather.
8: Now, the San Francisco Standard said the subpoenas showed that they are for use in a criminal investigation pending in the Eastern District of California here in Sacramento. The Eastern District of California has also been handling the case against Governor Newsom's ex-chief of staff, Dana Williamson. This month, she was expected to be sentenced for 3 federal crimes related to stolen campaign funds, tax fraud, and lying to investigators. Court records show because of an unplanned surgery there a couple of weeks ago, the date is being pushed back, possibly October 8th is what federal...
3: I told you she blew out the new liver already.
2: Unplanned surgery, huh?
8: Prosecutors are eyeing in that case.
12: Well, since we're talking about that, I mean, are these two cases related?
8: And that's a question that we have been posing to the U.S. Department of Justice and the U.S. Attorney's Office. If the office will say if the Newsom investigation is in any way related to the case against Dana Williamson, they just will not. A spokesperson said,
3: it's definitely possible. But it's also possible there's just so much corruption going on that there's all these independent things that they're looking at as well.
8: As a matter of longstanding policy, the U.S. Attorney's Office does not confirm or deny the existence of any investigation and does not comment on subpoenas that might or might not exist. Yeah. So, and that's been the boilerplate we've been getting really since June when all this started.
13: Yeah, kind of a tangled web of...
8: It is.
12: Well, and like
13: two different scenarios.
12: We heard from the professor. Just let it play out and see where this is going. So, and we know you'll be there with us.
13: Mm-hmm. All right. Ashley, thanks.
3: So there you go. The federal investigation continues into Governor Gavin Newsom as they're probing the nonprofit that has raised $7.5 million to pay for Gavin's travel.
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2: 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So it helps us spread the message. And Randy, in the chat room today, there are some birthdays that are being celebrated.
3: That's right. We've got Ed's birthday, and we've also got a belated birthday for JJ Rad. There's a ton of birthdays in here, and we wanted to do something because we really appreciate the chat room. Another thing that gets YouTube to push us out to new people is so much going on in the chat. That's like, oh, this show's lively. I should push it out to new people. So every time you type in the chat room, you're helping the show. So as a thank you to our special birthday chatters, here's a special message for you.
28: Happy birthday to you. Happy birthday to you. Happy birthday, dear Valen. Happy birthday to you.
3: He was so confident until he realized he didn't know the name of the person he was singing to.
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3: We talked to Michael Gates, who is running against Robert Bonta for Attorney General, about all of the corruption that Bob Bonta has been surrounding for years and years and years, including why did Bob Bonta spend $500,000 of campaign money to assist in the investigation into former Oakland Mayor Shang Yi Tao?
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3: There we go. I played it 3 times. Will he appear?
26: Fixing California won't happen overnight.
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9: 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I was 6 years old and I got diagnosed with cancer. I come to San Diego for treatment.
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11: Thousands of residents in California are bracing for the threat of flooding. Southern California is preparing for more coastal flooding as Tropical Storm Rachel threatens the Southwest. The National Weather Service has issued a coastal flood warning through Sunday afternoon and a high surf advisory with waves up to 7 feet. 8 structures along the coast in Long Beach have been deemed unsafe because of the high surf. An evacuation order is in effect in the coastal community of Seaside Walk, where officials have distributed thousands of sandbags. Forecasters warn conditions could worsen today as high tides, strong winds, and heavy rain could cause flooding and beach erosion. President Trump is calling for new leadership in Kyiv. Lisa Carton has this story.
13: Speaking to reporters Saturday, Trump reacted to Zelensky's criticism it would only prolong the war in Ukraine.
14: I suggest they get a new leader who can make a deal, because he could have made many deals that for some reason he never does. And let me go a step further. If I were president, you wouldn't have ever had that war. That war would have never started.
13: Trump made the comment as he was departing the White House Saturday for a GOP rally in Tennessee. On Friday, Trump said Russia will immediately supply over 300,000 tons of diesel fuel to the American and global marketplace after he concluded what he called a highly successful discussion with Russian President Vladimir Putin. Trump called it a great announcement for diesel prices for Americans. I'm Lisa Carton.
11: And at least 4 people are dead after the first hurricane of the Atlantic season makes landfall. Hurricane Isaias hit the Florida Panhandle Friday night, where it caused damage that has been described as catastrophic. The storm weakened as it moved inland, but continued to cause damage, including widespread power outages. Over 600,000 customers remain without power in the region. I'm Jim Forbes.
15: 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KABC.
16: The stage is set for the MLB Championship Series. The National League Championship Series starts today when the LA Dodgers visit the Milwaukee Brewers. Milwaukee will host the first 2 games of the best of 7 series. In the American League, the Cleveland Guardians defeated the Chicago White Sox Saturday to advance to the American League Championship Series. The Guardians will play the Tampa Bay Rays. The winners of each championship series will meet in the World Series. The governor talks about the surge in federal immigration enforcement.
17: In a press release Friday, the governor said that California prioritizes public safety. He said public safety includes building trust and making sure people can seek help without fear. He reminded residents that state and local police do not serve as immigration agents and that state law limits their participation in federal immigration enforcement. I'm Rich Cassone.
16: And I'm Sean Dion.
26: KABC Dependable Traffic. Now.
18: Pomona on the 60 West before the 71. The right lane is blocked for a hit-and-run injury crash. Traffic stop and go from Ramona. Staying in Pomona on the 60 East before the 71. Right lane's blocked for a sedan spin-out. And heading on over to Orange on the 57 North after Orangewood. An accident on the right shoulder. Industry on the 605 South before the 10. An accident in the left lane's blocked. And traffic slowing down from Lower Azusa Road.
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16: 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But more importantly, we broadcast live on the video every single day. You can watch us do the show, react to all the news of the day along with us. We're all watching the news together and play around in the chat room, make some friends, make some enemies, make some frenemies at johnnydontlike.com. That's Johnny with a Y, johnnydontlike.com. It's where everyone needs to be. We're here until 3. Crap, that rhymed.
17: 800-222-5222 is the telephone number, 1-800-222-5222. Well, there's no other way to sugarcoat the title of this next segment. It's time for a Katie Palooza.
16: Katie Porter, the former congresswoman from Orange County and the former candidate for governor, is back on the TV.
17: By the way, it looks like the host of this podcast is crossing his legs right in front of the camera.
16: Yes.
17: Katie's in a dress.
16: I don't think she's going to do the same thing. Now, this is John Lovett, who was one of the three Pod Save America guys. This is his own side podcast called Love It or Leave It, which, by the way, I think now gets rebroadcast as a weekend show on MS Now. They're really hot on the Crooked Media guys.
17: And that's wasn't the he the critic?
16: That's John Lovitz. Oh. This is John Lovett. I think the last time we played an interview from this guy, you said the same thing. Anyway.
17: Wait a minute. Is he one of the ones? Is he the boyfriend of Ronan Farrow?
16: Him?
17: Yes.
16: I know he just got married, but I don't know. Let's see. John Lovett, Ronan Farrow. No, they were in a relationship for over 10 years, but they broke up in 2023, and now John's married to somebody else.
17: Okay, because I think, and I hope my memory is serving me correctly here, I think I was on the same television show as him once. I was on the Brian Stelter show, Reliable Sources on CNN, that aired on a Sunday morning. And we did it on the roof of a building for some reason. And he was there. And I think that Ronan Farrow was in the green room with him. And that's how I remember that.
16: Interesting.
17: Because I was talking to those two, and then one of them, I forget which one was the guest, whichever one was the guest swore on the show. And it's legal to swear on cable, but you're not supposed to. And it became a big deal, and everyone was like running around with it like a chicken with their head cut off.
16: If you don't know, John Lovett, who is a podcaster, Pod Save America, he was, of all the three of the Pod Save America guys, they were Obama campaign guys. That was their claim to fame. Now, Johnny, I have to.

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7: The rest of this interview is clean. Let's hear what Katie Porter has to say about her journey running for governor.
8: I mean, look, like, I really believe, and you know this from when I first ran, like, I ran because I wanted to make some laws. I didn't run because I wanted to be elected. Like, I did not come out of the womb in a navy blue jacket with, like, a little sticker that says, vote for me.
7: There's an image.
9: Whoa.
8: I didn't really want to be elected. I wanted to fix stuff. So now I just need to rethink about how I can fix stuff from my job as a law professor, which is something I did when I was a law professor last time. So
7: I guess she's keeping that teacher housing.
9: Oh, she's never given that up.
8: The research I did when I was a law professor a decade plus ago exposed the big banks for cheating people during the foreclosure process and helped hold them accountable and pass.
7: Hey, that's the name of our podcast.
9: You think she'd be a guest?
7: Trish? Can we reach out to Katie Porter?
9: No.
7: She's on it.
9: No.
7: Don't worry. You'll see her soon enough. Someday, and that someday is going to be very soon, you're going to have to go on Alex Michelson's show, and you know he's going to plan for her to be in the green room at the same time. You know that's going to happen.
9: I'm texting Trish right now because I don't need you putting any ideas into her head.
7: I'd have Katie on. Maybe that'll be the week you're on a vacation.
8: Things like the Homeowner Bill of Rights in California and help bring about the National Attorney General settlement and kept people in their homes. And so I will find there's no shortage of corporate wrongdoers.
7: Hold on, I'm going to make a new poll.
9: She kept herself in her home. I know that much because she didn't give that house up.
7: Should we book Katie Porter? All right, we've got a new poll at johnnydontlike.com. The audience will decide.
9: Of course they're going to say yes, because they're going to want it to go off the rails immediately, which is what's going to happen.
10: Get out of my shop!
7: 90% yes.
8: Like, I will find some other cheater and expose them.
7: What do you think the crowd's like for this show?
9: A lot of Subarus in that parking lot.
11: I remember when I interviewed twice at the beginning of the campaign and towards the end of the campaign.
7: In fact, we played his interview when she was on Pod Save America, and his criticism was, you're not going full Katie. You're trying to be nice Katie, and what we want is raging you-know-what Katie.
12: Hey, hello everybody!
7: And I don't think he's wrong. She was not being her authentic self on the campaign trail because of the video with Julie Watts and, of course, this video.
10: Get out of my shop.
7: That's the Katie people know.
9: Yeah. No, if she was going to win the election, she had to be her authentic self, which included illegally parking that van in handicap parking, crushing beer cans on her forehead, and telling men that they're dumb.
11: I remember feeling like that because you were constantly getting asked about these stories from how you had treated staff, and you'd apologized many times and addressed it many times, but you were constantly being asked about it. But I remember feeling like something's happening with you. There's a part of you that's a little bit missing in this campaign. Like, there's a ferocity that was something that was special about how you were in Congress, that you were kind of...
7: He wanted her to go full Katie.
9: Yeah, well, anyone who's interested in that presentation responds well to that type of person. He clearly responds well to that type of person. I mean, my guess is Mommy Dearest is one of his favorite movies. But I don't know if that's a majority of people in this state.
7: Well, I do have to say, when we went to the debate that we were invited by Julie Watts at Pomona College in lovely Claremont, we all expected to see Katie Porter rip Tom Steyer's head open.

0: And I don't even think she mentioned him.
1: No, although Chad Bianco said that she was nasty to the students behind the scenes.
0: Oh, boy.
2: Holding back. And I wonder if you felt that and have thought about that.
3: I definitely thought about it. I don't know so much that it was an intentional holding back. It just, when we're searching for somebody who has nothing interesting, we just want the most stable thing, then that doesn't...
0: When she's saying we're searching for someone that's not interesting, that's a dig at Becerra, isn't it?
1: Yeah, that guy has no personality.
4: Scrub it.
3: So that's not a good fit for me.
0: I got to say, if you're Katie Porter, after, you know, the years in Congress, running for Senate, that didn't work out, it's got to hurt just a little much that she lost, and she lost, she was in fifth place, but still, she lost to Javier Becerra, who is the emptiest suit in all of California.
3: Like, I am not for everybody. I am for the people. Like, I am for democracy reform. I am for campaign finance. I am for, like, fossil fuels, you know, stopping us all from melting down. Like, and so I think it was hard to articulate some of that in that very cabined environment. But I also will say, like,
1: what do you think she would have been like unchained?
0: It would have been a lot more fun.
1: If we took all of the rules away, I mean, it would just be in a battle royal up there, right?
0: Mm-hmm.
3: Why do you have to watch porn in the living room?
1: By the way, and this is going to go to a larger point here for a second that goes well beyond Katie. This is one of the frequent criticisms that you get from people, not only in politics, but in the media. What they want is they want the suits to go away. They want to get rid of the guardrails. If it's just me doing what I want to do, everything would be great. And what generally speaking happens when someone gets to do everything that they want is they indulge themselves in ways that either makes them, I don't know, untouchable, where no one will have anything to do with them, or they lose their audience entirely. Like, for example, when Rosie O'Donnell had that daytime talk show, the network made her have stars from NBC shows on that talk show. When someone was opening up a movie, they'd have that person on as a guest. And she is into Broadway. That is what she likes. When she was given her own show on cable, all she did was have the Broadway people on. Well, nobody knows who the hell any of the Broadway people are. So the audience for a show like that is nil. And she thought if they would just get the suits out of the way and she did her own thing, it would be super popular. And the opposite happened. Tucker Carlson, he wanted to have a bunch of guests on that Fox didn't want him to have on. Well, now he has a podcast and he can have anyone on that he wants. And he brings on a bunch of kooks.
0: That he does.
1: And he doesn't have the reach that he had when he was on Fox. And politicians are the same way. They think that the consultants and they think that the strategists, they just tie them down and force them to color inside the lines. And if only they could color outside the lines, they would have been really popular. Well, I am here to tell you that if we got the pure, unconcentrated Katie, she would have done worse than 4%.
3: Paul!
0: Only one way to try. Katie, what are you running for in 2028?
3: You're coming in with billions of dollars and being as saying whatever he felt like with no possible consequence. It also really affected the race. And those two things were intended to be and were at the same time.
0: You know, I mostly listen to these interviews. I don't really spend a lot of time watching Katie Porter. She's getting an arm workout with how much hand motioning she's doing.
1: Oh, no. This is her in a very friendly, unthreatening, natural state. But if you were to put her in an environment that wasn't like this, she's pissed off 24/7 and she has one speed and those people can't turn it off. And if you don't believe me, just look at her Yelp reviews.
3: Paul! Right. So part of he silenced me by leaking that video. And part of that was.
0: Oh, yeah. So she believes that it was the Steyer campaign that put out the video from 2021.
4: You're out of my shop.
0: Drop of the year, 2025. And so she's got that grudge forever and ever and ever. Because if you remember, before that video, before the ill-fated interview with our friend Julie Watts, Katie was the front runner.
1: Okay, maybe the Steyer people did leak it. Maybe not. I don't know. We know for a fact that the Villaraigosa people had it. And we know for a fact that people in the news media had it. So whether or not it was Steyer is irrelevant because that tape was coming out one way or another.
0: And remember we had all those people, was it Trujillo dropping hints that there was another video coming out and we never saw it?
1: Well, she collapsed. So at that point, you're just beating a dead horse. There's no need to continue to put those videos out. It was like the Swalwell stuff. And by the way, she had some of the Swalwell stuff because you could tell in that CNN interview after some of it started to leak that she knew a lot more than what was publicly available.
0: Oh, yeah. They were all playing this dirty.
3: Then there was a lot of space for him, and he used the space to his credit. So I also think the last part about it is I thought the governor's campaign really should be about policy.
0: That's not how we do California.
1: Well, of course you'd think that if it's about telling your staffers to F off.
0: Do you think Californians care about policy when they elected Gavin Newsom twice?
3: I was very frustrated in Congress that most of what we talked about boiled down to we suck less than Trump, which has the great virtue of being true.
0: Not turning that into a drop. Don't even ask.
3: Okay, which is not something you can always say. We suck less than Donald Trump.
1: Whoa.
3: And I got frustrated in Congress that it wasn't often about policy. And so for governor, I really wanted to...
0: I bet that commute got real old.
1: Well, how about if you were sitting next to her on the plane?
0: Do you think she gets the peanuts when they pass them out?
1: I think she's complaining about you having the light on. I think she's complaining about you having the window down or up. I think she's complaining about, I have peanut allergies. What are you doing with those planters?
0: Let's not forget, one of my favorite Katie drops was her telling a story about she was on a Southwest flight to Sacramento and she harassed everybody on the plane to vote for her.
1: Oh, by the way, if I'm on a plane where I see her trying to bust into the cockpit mid-flight, I'm taking that drink cart and using it as a battering ram.
3: To be about policy, and I don't think that's what the election ended up being about at all.
0: Well, it was who's not a rapist at the end of it.
1: Yeah. Yeah, we kind of took a left turn there when that Swalwell story came out.
0: Well, there's a little more post-morteming to do here of Katie Porter sitting down with John Lovett of Love It or Leave It on a podcast.
1: All right.
5: 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For one, you're both broke. Stick around, and after the break, John and Randy might just fix one of those. It's the Fix California Hour replay.
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0: with Attorney General candidate Michael Gates. It is a must-watch episode, and we want you not just to watch it, but to like it, to comment, and to share it far and wide, because there is a real opportunity to knock out Bob Bonta in this November election. So you need to share this one with everyone that you know. Michael Gates talking about all the corruption that Bob Bonta has been dealing with for years and years and years.
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26: Southern California is feeling the impacts of the former tropical storm Rachel, even though the system has now weakened to a post-tropical cyclone. The storm came ashore in northern Baja California, and as of the latest National Hurricane Center advisory, was located about 80 miles south-southeast of San Diego, with winds near 60 miles per hour. It's continuing to move north-northeast and is expected to weaken further throughout this day. The bigger story now is the rain. Forecasters say moisture from the former tropical system is spreading across Southern California and the desert southwest, increasing the risk of flash flooding in vulnerable areas. That's the latest on the storm. I'm Sean Dion.
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1: All right, let's go back to Katie Porter on the John Lovitz podcast.
0: John Lovitz. John Lovitz, I don't think, has a podcast anymore, but at one point he had a comedy club at Universal Studios.
1: Didn't he assault Andy Dick, too?
0: Well, who didn't?
1: And I'm sure he had it coming.
0: He did have it coming. I mean, we don't need to get into a whole thing here, but who do you think got Phil Hartman's wife hooked on drugs?
1: Yeah, he had it coming.
0: Let's go back to Katie Porter on with John Lovett.
3: All about policy, because I think if you look at the array of us, you know, I don't agree with Antonio Villagrosa about a lot of stuff.
0: But no one's ever going to get his name right.
1: Especially a girl from Iowa.
0: Did I tell you that when I was at LAX recently and I was trying to get into the Centurion Lounge, but it was full at the International Terminal? There's a food hall inside Tom Bradley called the Villaraigosa Pavilion. What are they going to name after Garcetti? What are they going to name after Bass?
1: I don't know. Is there a famous furnace?
0: In fact, there's a beautiful theater, the one that's on the other side of the freeway from the Hollywood Bowl, the Ford Theater. And the food hall there, and I'm not making this up, it's the Sheila Kuehl Pavilion.
8: Sort of, you know, snowflake weepies.
1: Well, you're definitely going to get hepatitis if you eat there.
8: I have no patience for people that don't wear masks.
0: I don't miss her.
3: Antonio had real policy ideas. He had policy things he had done as mayor of L.A.
0: But instead, we picked Becerra.
3: That did not speak to people, right? I think the candidates who kind of came in, Eric Swalwell initially, then Becerra, these were probably the candidates with the fewest policies.
0: Now, she has endorsed Becerra, obviously, but that's a pretty decent shot.
1: That's a slam.
0: And yes, if you were just judging this by who has policies and who has ideas, Javier Becerra has none. We played his initial interview when he announced his candidacy on Fox 11 with Alex Michelson, and this was the only takeaway.
9: Scrub it.
1: What do you think she says about Becerra in private?
0: Well, you're going to find out someday in that CNN green room.
3: And so that's not to speak to like good or bad or how someone's going to lead or any of that. It's just to say that I wanted it to be a
0: By the way, I do have to point this out. The Pod Save America guys, they had Steve Hilton on their show last week and did like a 20-minute. It was John Lovett that interviewed Steve Hilton. And they put out at the beginning of it, we also reached out to Becerra and he hasn't gotten back to us.
1: And that's a left-wing podcast.
0: Becerra's not doing any interviews.
3: Policy contest, and there wasn't any app. There was no follow-up question, John. So, like, to be spicy, you have to have a little bit of a back and forth. And I would say, like, I want to make tuition free. And people would say, but, you know, you were not nice once.
0: Oh, she's never, ever, ever getting over this.
1: Oh, my God.
8: Get out of my shop.
0: Never has a soundbite more clearly destroyed a campaign.
3: So that's a really tough, and you know, that's a really tough dynamic. It was totally appropriate. I was asked about it. It was totally appropriate that I acknowledged it and apologized and gave some context to it. Like, wholly appropriate. But
0: I was worried that she was about to say a term that I didn't bleep out.
1: With her, you never know.
3: Six debates in, it started to feel like we don't really want to talk about California's policy problems and what Democrats should do about it. We just want to sort of have some kind of like sieve and everybody who is a real human with real flaws falls through the holes. And I was one of those people because I've always been a real human with real flaws.
10: And so you're saying that you just don't believe there was no way for you to get past that story? And do you think that is, and how much of that do you think is because you're a woman running for governor?
3: All of it.
1: Oh, come on. If you were a guy and you were that abusive to a female staffer, do you have any idea how bad that would look?
0: Well, Yes. And he's currently under investigation from the FBI.
3: I mean, in other words, all of it. I do not. This morning I got a little notification.
0: Anyone ever ask Betty Yee about her temperament?
1: Because she hasn't been caught on tape acting like a monster.
3: It was like you were mentioned on TV.
0: Oh, wait, let me rewind this because she just dropped something that I found very eye-opening about Miss KT Porter.
10: A woman running for governor.
3: All of it. I mean, in other words, all of it. I do not. This morning I got a little notification that was like you were mentioned on TV.
0: Johnny, KT Porter just announced to the entire pod sphere that she has Google alerts for her name.
1: Okay. So here's what happens. Politicians, or let me just put it this way, narcissists in general, have a service that they can subscribe to where anytime their name is mentioned, they get pinged. And you can do it, I believe, for the radio, too.
0: Oh, I'm well aware that you can.
1: Well, we know that you can. Because there's a person who shall remain nameless who was pinged when there was an aside that was made involving their name that really didn't have much to do with the overall topic. It was just kind of a throwaway. And they didn't like it. And they also didn't really understand who even said it. In fact, they think a person who wasn't on the show that day had said it, and they became really mad at that person and blocked them on social media.
0: I forgot about that angle.
1: And it's like, you have three layers of confusion here, and I don't want to take the time to clear things up, so fine, hate us.
0: And I've just decided to stop saying that person's name.
1: It wasn't what I said, by the way. It was what Randy said.
0: Yeah, somehow, even though I'm the one that made the comment, I didn't get in any kind of trouble.
1: No, I got the nasty grams on the text message, and then the other person got blocked.
0: You know, sometimes there are real benefits of this being called the John Phillips Show and not the John and Randy Show. All right, back to Katie.
3: And I thought to myself, leave me alone. That was literally my first thought. Like, leave me alone. Like, I have exited. What?
0: Well, you haven't. You're on TV doing political commentating every week on CNN. You're doing this interview. Like, if you really want to be left alone, you would just be a law professor at UCI. But she wants to be a media personality. And look, when you're a media personality, you are open to scrutiny unless people confuse you for John Phillips.
1: I don't think she's done. I could easily see her running for attorney general of California at some point in the future. That's the job that she would run for. Now, what would screw that up is if Bonta were to be indicted and then go to prison, and then Becerra gets to appoint the successor, in which case it'll never be her.
0: No.
1: That's what could screw that up. But if he wins re-election and doesn't get indicted and doesn't go to prison, then he terms out in 4 years. That becomes an open seat. No one is running as an incumbent. She could step in and fill the void.
3: Do you want from me, right? And I got on and it was some CNN host spouting off about Amy Klobuchar and how she wasn't nice to a staffer once. And
0: I think it was a little more than that.
1: Yeah. Didn't she throw something?
0: Yes.
3: Analogizing it to me.
0: So I think it was a shoe.
3: Instead of like, I'm like Klobuchar, now Klobuchar's like me. And I'll be honest, like, I think Amy Klobuchar's really smart and really talented leader, and I think she's going to make an amazing governor. And I was like, you know, all of it. Because I said to someone, like, this whole likability. Did you read Yesteryear? I know we're going to talk books later, but did you guys read Yesteryear?
0: No. I think the audience is going to get up and leave when they start talking books. They're here for the pot stirring.
3: Number of people who are like, the woman wasn't very likable. And I'm like, who cares? Like, that isn't the point. The point isn't to be likable. It's to be competent. It's to be thoughtful. It's to be...
0: Have you met California voters? We don't vote on any kind of substance. We voted for Gavin twice because of his freaking hair.
3: efficient. It's to be fierce. It's to be righteous. It's like, it doesn't mean you should go around being a jerk. You shouldn't. And we all fall short. There is nobody who has not been a jerk at some point in their professional or personal life. Nobody.
0: I can think of a few people.
1: Betty White.
3: It shouldn't define all of who you are. And I felt like I was reduced.
0: But to be fair, Katie, it's not the only incident.
1: No. No, no, no. Here's the thing. You talk to people who work in politics, particularly Democratic politics, they all have Katie Porter stories. All of them.
0: Now people have Katie Porter green room stories.
1: And I hear them.
0: Someday you're going to be there.
3: To that one moment.
10: What do you think about Steve Hilton?
3: So I actually think Steve is one of the better Republicans we've seen in California. Now, low bar on the floor.
0: I'm going to tell you right now, the biggest takeaway outside of the silliness of this interview is she has much nicer things to say about Steve Hilton than Javier Becerra. So who does she really think is going to be the better governor? Of course, she endorsed Becerra, but she has nothing nice to say about that jackass.
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8: All right, let's go back to Katie Porter on the Love It or Leave It podcast.
9: That's the name of it.
8: Okay.
9: Katie Porter, who did not have anything nice to say about Javier Becerra, actually has some nice things to say about Steve Hilton.
10: But look, Hilton is putting ideas out there. Do I think outsourcing driving tests to like 7-Eleven or whatever he's going to outsource them to, driver safety, is a good idea? No, I've got two teenage drivers. But I think Hilton, like, here's my point. Is it a good idea to reduce registration fees to $73?
9: Yes, it is.
8: Cost of living, number one issue in the state of California. That would reduce the cost of living here.
10: I don't know. But is it an idea? Like, people pay $200, $300, $400, $500, $600 a year in registration fees. Like, that is $500 or $400 or $200 back in your pocket if we reduce registration fees. Like,
9: you think Katie's at the point where when she gets her registration, she has to go get the van smog checked?
8: Oh, for sure. For sure.
10: It's an idea.
8: And she goes to one of those shady places that does all kinds of illegal things, too.
10: Should we have no taxes on Californians earning less than $100,000? It's really hard to make ends meet if you're earning less than $100,000. I thought that was actually an ideal worth debating.
9: And it's an idea that you straight up said ripped off from him. She's like, yeah, that idea is great. And then she campaigned on it, too. And then Steve Hilton upped the ante and made it $150 because that's how much more expensive things got in just the last year.
10: So,
11: and we debated. You and I debated.
10: Yeah, so I don't know that we have to embrace Hilton's ideas per se to acknowledge that his presence in this race, putting forth ideas, is a good thing.
9: What she is saying, whether she realizes it, and I think she does, but even if she doesn't, is that Javier Becerra has no ideas.
8: No, he has no ideas, and those two are working the same corner. Hilton is a different thing. He's a Republican, so they're not fighting for the same votes. She was fighting for the same votes with Becerra, and he did better than her. And that really bothers her because she regards him as being a brain dead moron.
10: And look, Donald Trump's no tax on tips. As a matter of tax policy, I'm taking tax law this semester for fun. Like I'm auditing it. Let me tell you, those students are pretty smart. It's pretty hard in there. I'm in the back row and I'm definitely kind of a backbencher.
9: Katie on campus. Go Anteaters.
10: But like, is it a good idea to not tax tips? We can debate that as a matter of tax policy, but give it to Donald Trump. It was an idea, right? This idea of
9: she has nicer things to say about Trump than she does Javier Becerra.
8: She really has a low opinion of him.
9: Well, most people do. Yet somehow he won.
10: Treating of paying people who are stay-at-home caregivers. Is that a good idea, a bad idea? At least it's an idea. So my challenge to Democrats is, what do you have for ideas?
11: Oh, yeah, no, it's a huge problem. They don't have a lot of ideas.
10: I mean, they have. We're going to hold.
9: You got to remember, this is what's supposed to be a left-wing podcast. It's not as overtly, like, insane left-wing as, like, media's touch, but, you know, they know who their audience is, but they're very critical of the current Democratic Party, especially in California, because these guys live here.
8: Well, they're not wrong.
10: Trump accountable. Okay, which is great, but we did that, right? And we've tried it. Some candidates have talked about Medicare for All, which I think is a great idea, but it's not exactly new, right? So even candidates who've run on more of a crisp platform, and I would put like El Sayed in this category, money in your pocket, because the tooth fairy's going to put it there.
9: Whoa.
8: That came out of left field.
9: I don't know what that's a reference to, but that was strange.
10: Oh, how is that money going to get to your pocket? So I think people are going to sail through the midterms running on Trump sucks. I know I ran in 18 on Trump sucks. That is a winning midterm message. Because he is the sitting president and he does, in fact, suck. All right? Easy message. But this presidential is really going to be interesting because Democrats must find a vision of a better America.
9: And they're not going to find it in Newsom.
8: Okay, so this is a tell here. Had she won for governor or U.S. Senate, she would be running for president in 2028.
9: Oh, definitely. She said in interviews that she wouldn't rule it out.
10: All of us, where people are going.
9: But as a three-time loser, she's not running now.
8: No, but I do believe she will be running for attorney general.
10: To be at risk of drifting back to the next Republican in line. And so if I'm a presidential candidate, I am hiring the smartest policy people I can find. Forget going and giving hugs and self.
9: Wait, Gavin just hired a bunch of brats to bleep post people on Twitter. That's not the strategy?
8: Can you imagine what she thinks of him?
9: Oh, yeah. Oh, we might not have time for it. There is something about Gavin coming up shortly.
10: I mean, a Gavin hug is very nice.
9: Oh, there it is right there. Let me rewind it. We got to it.
10: In line. And so if I'm a presidential candidate, I am hiring the smartest policy people I can find. Forget going and giving hugs and self-care. I mean, a Gavin hug is very nice if you haven't had one. It's easy on the eyes. Very nice if you're a straight lady to get hugged by Gavin.
8: Whoa.
9: I think we just got a window into her world.
10: Why do you have to watch porn in the living room?
9: Maybe that's a good point to end this interview.
8: Okay. Well then, I guess we now know her type.
9: She likes a good old Gavin hug, huh?
8: I'm going to leave it right there.
9: There are so many things I know you want to say. But you are being a professional right now.
8: I have to go to the airport after this show. I'm not going to be dragged into Art's office to explain anything I have to say to that.
9: You can come in here during the break and tell me.
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16: The Department of Justice is investigating five major TV networks after they suspended their coverage of President Trump. ABC, CBS, CNN, NBC, and Fox News are all being investigated for alleged antitrust violations for declining to provide poll coverage last month. That was in response to Trump banning CNN, MS Now, and Politico from the White House. The Department of Justice contacted the networks on Friday, demanding communications related to the suspension. Officials in Saudi Arabia say 12 people are dead and about 300 are wounded after Houthi militants in Yemen launched an attack on an airport in Riyadh. One of the victims was reportedly from the U.S. A senior Houthi official says the attack on the airport was in retaliation for recent Saudi airstrikes on civilian targets in Yemen. Southern California is preparing for more coastal flooding as Tropical Storm Rachel threatens the Southwest. The National Weather Service has issued a coastal flood warning through this afternoon and a high surf advisory with waves up to 7 feet. Four people have been killed due to Hurricane Isaias, two in Florida and two in Alabama. Cleanup and recovery efforts are underway across the Southeast as remnants of Isaias weaken and move further inland. The storm made landfall Friday night near Destin, Florida, as a Category 2 hurricane. Nine people are dead, including children, following a mass shooting in Erie, Pennsylvania. Jennifer Polsoni reports.
21: Authorities say a gunman fired shots outside a home on Perry Street around 5 in the evening Friday, leaving two women dead outside. The gunman then headed inside, a standoff ensuing with Erie police and SWAT teams with more shots fired inside the home. Once police moved in, they found the bodies of seven people, including children and the gunman, who appeared to die from a self-inflicted gunshot wound. Erie Police Chief Rick Laura describing the incident as one of the worst crime scenes he's ever seen in almost 30 years in law enforcement. A motive into the shooting is being investigated, Laura stressing there's no longer an ongoing threat to the public.
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23: The damage from the former tropical storm Rachel is already being felt along the Southern California coast, where powerful waves and unusually high tides have flooded neighborhoods, damaged homes, and battered coastal infrastructure. In Newport Beach, city leaders declared a local emergency after seawater flooded streets and impacted homes and businesses on Balboa Island. Some roads were submerged, and crews have been working to rebuild protective sand berms. In Long Beach, waves tore apart sections of a boardwalk and seawall, sending water into nearby streets and damaging oceanfront homes. Officials have red-tagged multiple structures deemed unsafe to enter, and evacuation orders were issued for some residents. That's the latest on the storm. I'm Sean Dion.
15: 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No.
24: Driving through Pomona on the 60 West before the 71, a hit and run, right lane's blocked, and traffic stop and go from Ramona. Moving on over to Downey on the 5 South at Paramount, a Tesla versus car accident, center divider, and traffic slowing down from Slauson. Over in Castaic on the 5 North before Templin, a vehicle hit the rock and went off the right shoulder. And in Bellflower on the 91 East before Bellflower Boulevard, a car crash and two middle lanes are blocked.
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26: See, I could see myself going on this drug, but I only got like 10 pounds max I could lose. 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
9: 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That's Johnny with a Y, JohnnyDon'tLike.com. Stay a while. We're here until 3. 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And don't forget, it's Taco Tuesday.
31: Oh, that's my son right there. 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
32: 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It is our pleasure to welcome our next guest to the program. He is a practicing attorney here in the state of California and ran for the U.S. Senate against Katie Porter back in 2024 and against Rob Bonta for attorney general as well. You can get him online at earlysullivan.com and follow him on X at Eric Early X. Eric Early, welcome.
33: Great being with you, John.
32: Well, thank you so much for stopping by. So let's start out with the big news that broke last night in the middle of a river, oddly enough. It was an interview that California Governor Gavin Newsom was granting to CNN's Jake Tapper. And in that interview, Newsom said, if Kamala Harris were to run for president in 2028, Newsom would bow out. Do you believe him?
33: Well, John, I don't believe one single word that Gavin Newsom says about anything. So, his team has now come up with a new image. Now he's a fisherman. Suddenly he's a fisherman. Maybe that's their way of showing he's a man of the people and he loves Mother Earth. But I don't believe a word he says. But we can dig into it a little bit if you want.
32: Well, here's my read on it. I don't believe him either. What I think he's trying to do is nudge her to make her decision sooner rather than later. She took forever to decide that she was not running for governor. And when you're a candidate, and you know this well, you've done it before, it takes time to raise money. It takes time to get endorsements. It takes time to hire staffers and to get your organization in order. It's very difficult to do at the 11th hour. And if he believes that they would be working the same corner and they would be fighting for the same donors and the same potential endorsers and those sorts of things, he wants her to decide fast. If she takes forever to decide, that will allow the other candidates to get a leg up on him.
33: Well, John, I actually agree with you 100%. I was trying to think about why he did this. And that was the main conclusion I reached, was that he's sending some sort of stealth message to Kamala Harris to make your decision sooner rather than later. But nonetheless, even if she ultimately decides to run, I still don't see this this Newsom just walking away, even though, as he says, and it, this is accurate, they do have many of the same donors and many of the same supporters. So it would certainly be make Newsom's life much more difficult if Kamala Harris ran. But even though I think Newsom should not run, obviously he's been planning to run for months now, because I think that even if he does run with or without Kamala Harris in the race, I just have faith in the American people that most Americans, even those who vote Democrat, realize that Newsom is a complete failure, unlike what appear to be the majority of California's voters.
32: What do you think his audience is?

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4: And is really fearless about what he'll say, and who actually still loves America, and who happens to hearken back to the Democrat Party of, you know, who were at least tolerable. And along those lines, John, I would recommend for anybody, I don't know if you saw RFK Jr.'s speech at the recent Republican convention, but I would recommend that your entire audience find that speech, RFK Jr., at the recent Republican convention, either on YouTube or X or whatever, where he contrasts the Democrat Party of his uncle John Kennedy, his father Robert Kennedy, with the current Democrat Party, and goes into chapter and verse why he joined Donald Trump. And it is a brilliant speech.
5: How much do you think Gavin Newsom and Kamala Harris hate each other behind the scenes?
4: I think they can't stand each other. That's what I think.
5: I think you're probably right.
4: Yeah.
5: All right. Let's move on to California's Attorney General Rob Bonta. And I've said this before and I'll say it again. You were one of the first ones to beat the drum on the fact that this guy was as corrupt as the day is long. You said that when you ran against him for Attorney General. You had the receipts. People didn't pay attention, or at least enough people didn't pay attention to sway the results of the election. But now I think it's painfully obvious that this guy is totally corrupt. You're looking at his actions right now with the Paramount merger. That's the big news in the entertainment papers. This guy came from Oakland, where entertainment was not an industry that employed a lot of people in his district. It would be atypical for someone who comes from the northern part of the state to take a deep interest in this subject. He did. You look at who he's taking money from. Of course, it's the Netflix people. He's taking a lot of money from them. They're the ones that don't want this deal to go through, and he's acting as if he is an agent of their company. Total pay to play. You look at what he's doing with the card clubs. He took their money and was an advocate for them initially, and then the Indian casinos come, and they give him more money than the card clubs. Now he's trying to shut the card clubs down. His involvement in the case with Shang Tao, the disgraced former mayor of Oakland, where he spent $500,000 on a white-collar criminal defense attorney firm, where he initially said he was assisting in the investigation with that. Nobody believed it, and then he had to come clean and say, yeah, they were representing him. The initial whistleblower letter said that he was the guy that the Dong family had compromise on. They had videos, they had pictures, and they were using it to blackmail him to get things out of him. How that hasn't blown up, I don't know. And now we're learning from Susan Dyer Reynolds in her publication up in the Bay Area that it looks like he has been kicking money to his old lady's non-for-profits that she was working for back before she was in the state legislature, something that is totally unethical. Do you get the impression that when it comes to his scandals and when it comes to his unethical activity and potentially illegal activity, we are now at a point to where the dam is about to break?
4: Well, everything you just laid out is 100% correct. He is corrupt. Rob Bonta, the chief legal officer and law enforcement officer of the state of California, attorney general, is as corrupt as the day is long. As you were alluding to, you know, he comes out of the Oakland political cesspool, and he and his wife were and are joined at the hip with that fellow Andy Dong. And Andy Dong, very wealthy Vietnamese businessman, also corrupt. He is in the center. He's the center reason why Shang Tao got indicted and thrown out of the mayor's office in Oakland. And so, and as you were saying, Bonta spent $500,000 on attorneys. That's not

0: about something an innocent man does. And oh, by the way, that $500,000 didn't come out of his pocket. That came from his campaign donations. And it is illegal to use campaign donations unless they're specifically earmarked to pay for lawyers to defend you. It is illegal to use it for that purpose. And for some strange reason, John, the state commission in charge of that kind of stuff wouldn't come down against Bonta in that regard. And then the whole, and I'll get to your ultimate question in a second about whether it's all going to blow up on him. The whole Netflix situation is exhibit A of the corruption of this guy. As you know, Netflix and Paramount were both fighting hard to get Warner shareholders to agree to merge with one of those two companies. The shareholders voted to merge with Paramount. Netflix lost that battle. The Netflix owner, Reed Hastings, has been bankrolling the Bontas and the Newsoms and that whole crowd of the world for years. And there is little doubt in my mind that Bonta is now using millions of dollars of California taxpayer money on lawyers to fight this merger. Bonta is in way over his head. He doesn't understand antitrust as far as he could throw it, but he's doing this to curry favor with these Netflix billionaires and millionaires. And he knows that whatever he runs for from here until eternity, he'll continue to be bankrolled by those people. And the other reason he's fighting that lawsuit is for his comrades at CNN, because if the merger goes through, Paramount gets control of CNN. Paramount is owned by conservative folks, and Bonta is fighting for his comrades at CNN. He doesn't want to see CNN, that far left mouthpiece organization, go down the tube. So, will all of this stuff we're talking about ultimately blow up on Bonta? I think the answer is quite possibly yes, but my biggest concern is it really should blow up before this election and before the ballots start going out and before people start voting. And I just don't see that happening. So I think because California is California in terms of the voting, et cetera, unfortunately, I think this corrupt guy is going to get reelected again. And when things do blow up, he'll be in office, and things will be dealt with after he's reelected. And one other thing I'd say, and so John, it's predictable that whenever major corruption in the state of California exists that would implicate any of Bonta's friends, the chief legal officer turns the other way, won't investigate.
1: You and California have so much in common. For one, you're both broke. Stick around, and after the break, John and Randy might just fix one of those. It's the Fix California Hour replay.
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12: Did you really think he was going to stay quiet?
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14: As someone who ran for that office and you studied the power of that office, you're very familiar with it. You've been an attorney for a long time. When people see these statewide constitutional offices, they see offices, many of them are very ceremonial, whether it's lieutenant governor, treasurer, secretary of state, whatever. There's not a lot of power that comes with these offices. Besides governor, for attorney general, that's different. That office has a great deal of power associated with it. Can you speak to the danger that is present when someone in that office with the power to take a man's freedom away from him, with the power to charge people criminally, with the power to go into the counties and tell the DA what to do or the sheriff what to do, if you have someone who is compromised and who is being blackmailed by criminals?
0: It's hugely dangerous. And you're right, John. Other than the governor, the attorney general is the most powerful elected official in the state of California. And I mean, they can use the power of the state to sue anybody they want to sue, meaning that's paid for by the taxpayers of the country. They have, or rather of the state of California, they have, huge power over the district attorneys and what many of them, what charges they will bring, who they will investigate, has huge power over state law enforcement. And when you have somebody as corrupt as Bonta, who is a total ideologue, he's a total far left ideologue. You name the far left position, Bonta has used the power of that office and the over 100 lawyers in that office, also paid for by the taxpayers, to keep his ideology intact. He has done everything he could to use the power of the state to keep boys, people born as boys, in girl sports. He's done everything he could to keep teachers and administrators in our schools, to allow them to be silent and not say anything while they are actively working to help little minor children transition their sex in schools, to keep parents in the dark. He's done everything he could to fail to investigate the major corruption that has gone on in this state. For example, the stuff that the great Nick Shirley uncovered. And so it is very dangerous. He can use that position to censor people, to go after people. And frankly, if we had a real attorney general in there who cared about the people, one thing the attorney general can do, because the attorney general is responsible for defending the state if anybody violates any of these crazy state laws that come out, so many of them being unconstitutional these days because of the makeup of the legislature, a good attorney general can say, hey, listen, that law is unconstitutional. I am ethically bound not to fight to support an unconstitutional law, and therefore I will not use the power of the attorney general's office to uphold that. Rob Bonta, on the other hand, supports all of every unconstitutional thing coming out there from the, building high rises in suburban areas, from the destruction of single family zoning around the state, from his ongoing war against all Californian Second Amendment rights, and you name it, that's where he's coming from. And so, yes, it is very dangerous to have a guy like that in that job.
14: Last question before you go. L.A. voters will have a really bad choice on their November ballot for mayor. You're going to be able to vote for Karen Bass or Nithya Raman, the DSA councilwoman, who is Bass's challenger. Thankfully, I don't live within the city limit, so I won't have to answer that question myself. If I lived there, I think I would leave it blank. I couldn't vote for either one of them in good conscience. What do you think Pratt voters should do in the general election?
0: Well, I believe that Pratt voters are, and I'm a huge Pratt supporter, have been, are totally on the fence in this, because we realize that those two that you just named are terrible candidates. One of them, Bass, has already shown us how incompetent she is. And then the other one is, part of this DSA movement. And so one or both of them should be doing whatever they can do to try and get Pratt voters on their side. But, you know, Karen Bass and Nithya Raman are so, afraid to alienate these Marxists and these Islamists that control the Democrat Socialists of America and all of their really highly committed young supporters who are so clueless about American history and world history and what the things they're fighting for and how it would destroy our entire country. So Bass and Raman are so afraid to alienate them. I just don't see either of them coming out and doing what they'd have to do to really get, Pratt supporters, such as coming out forcefully, like seriously, in support of hiring more police, hiring more sheriffs, doing whatever has to be done to do that, moving the homeless out of Los Angeles, fire management, and, all the other kinds of things that strong conservatives want to just have public safety and a good quality of life. I don't know if they have what it takes to both do that, to curry support from Pratt supporters, and while also trying to protect their flank with these Marxists and these Islamists.
14: Eric Early. You can get him online at earlysullivan.com. Follow him on X at Eric Early X. Eric Early, always a pleasure. Thanks so much for stopping by.
0: Thanks again for having me, John.
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16: KABC. Rachel ain't going away. Rachel is now a post-tropical storm, but is expected to bring heavy rainfall today to parts of the Southwest. The National Weather Service has issued a coastal flood warning through this afternoon and a high surf advisory with waves up to 7 feet. 8 structures along the coast in Long Beach have been deemed unsafe because of the high surf, while an evacuation order is in effect in the coastal community of Seaside Walk, where officials have given out thousands of sandbags. Forecasters warn conditions along the coast could worsen today. California wineries have too much premium wine, so Costco and others are selling $150 wine for under $30 using store brand names. Those are your headlines. 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
1: 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I believe when the show gets reposted on YouTube, the chat replays, you got to watch the things that were said in the chat room during the 1 o'clock hour where we played that Katie Porter interview, because it was going a mile a minute, everybody.
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1: Well, we just talked about a lot of Bonta corruption with Eric Early. 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Like that show. 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
14: And we're going to be on the road in Universal City.
1: Next Friday, we're going to the Universal Hilton for the annual Union Rescue Mission Over the Edge event. 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
14: Earlier this morning, I did a hit on Good Day LA with our pal Bob DeCastro and all of the wonderful people over at Fox 11 KTTV. And they were kind enough to post that segment on their social media accounts. And Randy, we're going to go ahead and rebroadcast it here.
1: This was Johnny this morning on Good Day LA.
2: Is now before the midterms. So yeah, it's always good to check in with you.
3: Thanks for being here.
2: We're looking at less than 50 days now before the midterms. So just around the corner. Mm-hmm. With that said, let's talk about our governor made some news yesterday, right? On Jake Tapper's show.
3: Out on a lake.
2: They were like in a river.
3: Like, okay.
2: Fly fishing. He just like, yeah. He just says, you know what?
3: I was like, what is going on here?
2: Yeah. He says he made the statement that he's not going to run if Kamala Harris decides to run for president.
14: Yeah. And what's with that saying?
2: Wait, do we have the bite? Okay, hold on. Let's listen to the bite.
14: Okay.
4: If she runs, you will not.
6: Of course not.
4: Why would I?
6: I wouldn't do that to her. I wouldn't do it to me. Why would I? I wouldn't do that to you. I wouldn't waste everyone's time. Who needs that? I know. Her base of supporters, I know her friends. The Zen diagram on that is just pure crossover. It's not, I wouldn't do that to people.
2: I kind of agree with you. Like, what's going on here?
14: Come on.
3: The segment was just fascinating, but I mean.
7: They're out in nature like they're Jack Lemmon and Walter Matthau, just sitting there with their pole in the water, waiting for Opie to throw a pebble in to make some waves.
2: I was thinking the river runs through it, you know what I mean? Like the whole.
3: I feel like Jake wanted to leave the studio. He wanted to get out.
7: Mm-hmm. You know, if they wanted an accurate portrayal of what the state is like under Gavin Newsom, they should have had it at a street takeover with the 7-Eleven getting looted in the background and a stolen Kia peeling out with the ATM machine.
2: So what do you think about this? What do you think about this announcement? I mean, is this a surprise? He called it a mutual assured destruction. If we both were to run at the same time, you know, they're kind of frenemies and then, you know, same sort of same state, same base. So it would probably be mutual assured destruction.
7: It's interesting. So the first thing that you do is look back at their history, because they both came from San Francisco politics mm-hmm. around the same time. And Willie Brown gave both of them their start in politics. They never ran against each other mm-hmm. the whole time they were there. She was the DA, he was the mayor. She ran for attorney general, he ran for lieutenant governor. She ran for U.S. Senate, he ran for governor. They never once clashed in a Democratic primary, mm-hmm. so they have that history. Mm-hmm. What I think he's doing here is I think he's putting pressure on her to make her decision early. Because when she was deciding whether or not she was going to run for governor of California, she took a very long time. And because she took a very long time, other candidates couldn't raise money, they couldn't get endorsements, because let's face it, if she got in that race, she would have been the favorite. Mm-hmm. And if you have a lot of business in front of the state, you don't want to upset the favorite by getting behind somebody else. So what he's doing here, to my eye, is trying to nudge her along to decide sooner rather than later.
3: It's so interesting, because I feel like that also could have been a private conversation. And maybe there was a private conversation and it didn't end the way he'd like it to.
7: Well, when she wrote her book, don't forget, she called him to ask him for his endorsement when she was going to run for president after Joe Biden announced that he was getting out of the race. He sent her to voicemail. and didn't answer the phone and gave two different stories as to why he didn't answer her phone call. Mm-hmm. She included that in the book.
2: Interesting.
7: If you include that in the book, mm-hmm. it upsets you.
3: Yeah,
7: and there's
3: you
7: a reason that ended up in there.
2: Well, it sure looks like she's running. I mean, or at least leaning that way, because she's gone to South Carolina. She's gone to Nevada, those early states. So she's kind of like testing the waters there, right? And her team's already like setting up shop there. And all the polling leading up to now, if you just take a really wide view of this, anyone that might be in there, she's always ahead in all the polls.
7: Well, and look to the title of her book. The title of her book was the number of days that she was the candidate for president. Mm-hmm. She believes that if she had the full length of time, she would have won the election.
3: And many people believe that, though, to be fair to her, right? I mean, I think that's part of the conversation.
7: Well, at this point, it only matters if she believes it. Because if she's going to run again because she believes that that's what she needs to win the election, then, you know, you can tell which way she's leaning. Also, you look at the map of how the Democrats redrew their primary system. The state of South Carolina is voting first. Mm-hmm. She is leading in all the polls that I have seen taken in that state in that Democratic primary. Mm-hmm. There are other states who are voting early who have similar demographic profiles to South Carolina. Mm-hmm. You could make the case that if Kamala Harris runs, she is most likely to pick up a bunch of early victories.
2: Mm-hmm. Mm-hmm.
3: All right, should we talk about the mayor's race?
7: Sure.
3: Let's talk about that. Okay, the wild card voters, we should say, Spencer Pratt voters. Here's the thing. You went from both Karen Bass and Nithya Raman at least seemingly wanting to run alongside Spencer Pratt against him in the general, in the actual mayor's race. Now he's out of the race, and they're both maybe trying to pull his voters in. It seems Nithya Raman more than Bass.
7: Neither one of them are doing much of anything to reach out to him or his voters. Mm-hmm. Ideologically, they're very close. I know the DSA just endorsed Nithya Raman for mayor, but the DSA members of the LA City Council are behind Karen Bass for re-election, as was Nithya Raman before she decided to become a candidate herself. I think what you're ultimately going to end up seeing is a bunch of Spencer Pratt voters leaving it blank. That's what I would do if I was a voter in the city of Los Angeles. I don't trust either one of them. I don't think either one of them have done a good job as mayor or as council member. The number of people who are living on the streets has gone up despite all of what we've spent on homelessness. We have not repaved any new roads in Los Angeles in a very long time. And then how the city handled the fires was a complete disgrace. I could not, if I lived in L.A. and voted in L.A., vote for either one of them.
2: I saw a lot of noise on social media about people writing in Spencer Pratt.
7: Can't do that.
2: No, you can't write it in?
7: No. No.
2: It's too late.
7: L.A. City for the rules general. Prohibit that from happening. I mean, you can bring a crayon, I guess. It's not going to work.
2: Yeah. But, you know, like in some ways, if you are going to vote for one, you know, for these Spencer Pratt supporters, you know, do you just vote for the lesser of two evils in your mind who might be the lesser of two evils?
7: And some will. And I talked to Angela Marsden, who owns the Pineapple Hill saloon in the San Fernando Valley. And she has been a very loud critic of policy coming out of City Hall. She said she's going to vote for Karen Bass because Nithya Raman is her council person. And she said she was horrible. And Karen Bass doesn't do much for them, but she shows up. And I guess she's going to get the votes from people like Angela because she does show up.
3: You know, can we go back to the other DSA members of the city council supporting Mayor Bass? They were almost locked into that. They were, I mean, I read an article that Hugo Soto Martinez was blindsided by Raman running. They really didn't know, and it almost seems she didn't know until right up until the deadline. So this has been fascinating. You wonder how much of why they're sticking by the mayor is because maybe they think she's going to win and it's just in their best interest, or maybe it's because that's the decision they'd already publicly made, or if they just don't want their friend to win. You never really know what's the reason behind this, right? It's fascinating to me.
7: Well, go back to the conversation that we just had about the race for governor, uh-huh. where Kamala Harris took forever to decide that she wasn't going to run.
3: Right.
7: In the LA mayor's race, Rick Caruso took forever to decide that he wasn't going to run. Mm-hmm. So a lot of people who were thinking about running, people like Lindsay Horvath from the Board of Supervisors, potentially Tracy Park, different people didn't have that opportunity to jump in the race because had Rick Caruso gotten in, he would have had all the money and he would have had all the support. Mm-hmm. And I think what Nithya Raman did was she saw opportunity. Mm-hmm. She saw a socialist get elected mayor in New York City, Seattle, Chicago, and thought, why not LA too?
2: All right. I mean, we're going to have to leave it there, see what happens there. As I said, less than 50 days to the midterm elections. And, of course, you can watch listen to the John Phillips Show weekdays from noon to 3 on AM 790 KABC. Always great having you in. And your social media?
7: Johnny Don't Like.
2: Johnny Don't Like. Do you like anything?
7: I like plenty of things. I like to gamble. I like to drink. I like to go on the cruise ships.
0: He likes us
7: plenty
0: too,
7: of hobbies.
0: By the way.
7: There you go.
3: Do you like anything? That's rich coming from this guy. Okay. I'll tell you that.
2: All right.
14: So that was earlier this morning on Good Day LA.
1: You know, somebody in the chat the other day had the same question. Does Johnny like anything? And I had the exact same response. He likes gambling and drinking scotch. Preferably on a cruise ship.
14: Guilty as charged.
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14: If you'd like to watch us perform the show live, go to johnnydontlike.com and click that like button. It really helps us out. All right, it's now time to open up the California crime blotter.
5: It's happened yet again.
12: I see. Time for the California crime blotter.
14: And Randy, this one involves a Tesla.
1: This one actually got sent to us by listener Bev in San Diego as someone stole a Tesla and started driving it down the Pacific Beach boardwalk into people. For more, here is NBC7 in San Diego.
11: Tonight we have learned the woman hit by the car suffered two fractured right ribs, two fractured vertebra, and a cut across her abdomen. Police have also confirmed the man accused of driving the car is a guy named Juan Gonzaba. He faces charges including DUI, vehicle theft, and hit and run.
1: Boy, and this was during the day.
14: It sounds like Juan started early.
15: We also know more tonight about the two bystanders who refused to let that driver get away. NBC7's Dave Summers picks up our story there.
1: Yeah, this is a wild story. So the cops decided to call off the chase because it was too dangerous. And so some innocent bystanders held this guy accountable.
18: Yo, get him, get him!
19: Police may have had to give up the car chase, but the foot chase was on.
1: It's like an episode of Cops.
14: Yeah, there goes one.
18: You going, homie? Where you going, homie?
19: That's DeJour Hardaway, barefooted and closing in.
22: We chased them to the parking lot of the beach cottages, and we tripped them up and grabbed them down and held them down.
18: No, what the f*** is your problem? You're trying to kill people.
1: And of course, the guy who stole the Tesla has a shirt that says, bleep around and find out.
19: Alex Schrauer is holding him down. He started the pursuit.
1: I love that they filmed all of this because that's what we do. I mean, yes, I'm trying to do a good deed and stop this monster from hurting anybody else, but got to get those likes, got to get them clicks.
19: Eventually, it took both men to keep the suspect on the ground. Hardaway considered the potential danger.
22: I thought about all those things, but in my mind, it's for the greater good, and I'm not, you know, scared of any type of altercation. I've been there.
1: That guy looked like he could hold his own in a fight.
14: Yeah, the Padres should sign him as a pinch runner.
19: 4 minutes later, police arrived and took him into custody. The Tesla was undrivable. By the time it came to rest, it had two blown tires and a crushed front passenger side fender.
1: Oh, boy.
14: Yeah, and don't forget about the worst part.
1: What's that?
14: An imprint of a woman on the grill.
19: Police caught up with the stolen car on Mission Boulevard. The driver did not stop, even after he slammed into a power supply box.
23: San Diego police broke off the chase here for safety's sake, but the Tesla continued westbound onto the boardwalk.
1: This is what I don't get about when they call off a chase. The person still keeps driving crazy.
14: Yeah, it's not like calling off the chase sobers Juan up.
1: You know how they handle this in Kern County? They shoot out your tires.
23: The car went from here to Thomas Street. It's a quarter mile that he cleared in seconds.
24: I see this Tesla, navy blue Tesla, flying by me at least 50 miles an hour here on the boardwalk.
1: That guy had a golden beach tan. He's probably the happiest dude in the world, except when a Tesla drives on the boardwalk.
14: That guy needs to see a dermatologist.
25: I was like jumping like to the sides. We saw people like jumping to the beach, and yeah, it was crazy.
19: One woman standing on the boardwalk outside Woody's restaurant was not so lucky. Her injuries are serious. The impact was so great it peeled this steel collar from its support.
1: Holy cow!
14: They knocked the woman all the way to San Clemente.
24: She jumped up on
1: this guy was running, and Tesla actually has this mode, ludicrous speed.
24: Curb. And that's probably what helped save her. Could you imagine if she was in the middle of the boardwalk, she would have got killed.
19: It was a close call for two more people who jumped out of the way just in time.
14: Whoa!
1: My goodness.
14: Thank God that woman has cat-like reflexes.
19: The Tesla flew by with not so much as a tap on the brakes. Much of PB may be counting its blessings this wasn't at sunset or on a crowded weekend afternoon. Now it looks back to normal. But what is normal after such a dangerous drive? Dave Summers, NBC 7.
1: There you go. That is a completely insane story of what happened to the psycho that stole a Tesla, drove it into the boardwalk at Pacific Beach, and ran over a lady.
14: They should have shot Juan in the ass and given him brain damage.
1: I can't believe, especially for how dangerous this guy was, they thought calling off the pursuit is the way to go. I guess just let him crash into somebody, disable the car, and then, of course, the two citizens are the ones that cunt this guy down and like, no more.
14: Okay, but here's the problem. If he's agitated and he's in a car that can go very fast in a very short period of time, it's not like calling off the chase is going to make the situation safe. He's still going to be flying around like a bat out of hell.
1: This is where, can't we have drones that like fire something to disable a car? There's got to be some. I know that people don't want that technology in the hands of the government. You don't want the government to be able to just shut down your car if they decide you shouldn't. But there's got to be a safer way to deal with these things, because not only are cars dangerous, Teslas and electric cars can take off like a rocket and can do real damage real quick, as we just saw in that video.
14: Well, it's not L.A. County, so hopefully Juan will be going away for a while.
1: We can only hope.
14: And, of course, we hope that the woman that he hit is doing okay. It sounds like the injuries weren't life-threatening.
1: No, but broken ribs are awful. There's nothing you can really do for them. You just have to sit there in pain and try not to laugh or sneeze ever.
14: Well, maybe we can get that woman one of those voodoo dolls that looks like one.
1: That's the latest in the California crime blotter.
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0: Welcome to the Commonwealth Club of California radio show. I'm Gloria Duffy, co-president and co-CEO of the club. 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On today's program, we're diving right into the midterm election campaigns, which are well underway. Our guide for this tour is Nathan Gonzalez, the editor and publisher of Inside Elections, who's well-respected for his nonpartisan analyses of trends, races, and possible outcomes. Moderating today's program is Susan Butenhoff, a strategic communications consultant and the former chair of YPO Northern California Chapter, which presented this program with the Commonwealth Club. A quick note, our guest today, Nathan Gonzalez, will be referencing a graphics presentation during his talk. You can see his slides in detail by viewing the full 90-minute version of his talk on our YouTube channel called Commonwealth Club World Affairs of California. Now let's listen in to Reading the Signals, Predictions, Polls, and the 2026 Midterm Elections with Nathan Gonzalez and Susan Butenhoff.
1: Thank you to the Commonwealth Club. It's just such a perfect site for us to have such a topical discussion. Thank you again for joining us. We have a terrific program today on Reading the Signals, Predictions and Polls with the upcoming midterms. It's hard to imagine a more timely and perhaps controversial topic. With the midterms just around the corner, the political landscape is changing almost daily. And today's presentation gives us a chance to step away from the headlines and hear a thoughtful, informed perspective on the trends, races, and issues that could shape the outcome. So the heroic presenter today who's taking this all on is Nathan Gonzalez. He is the editor and publisher of Inside Elections, which covers House, Senate, and presidential campaigns in a nonpartisan, data-driven, and accessible way. He's also co-host of the Inside Elections podcast, so add that to your podcast list. He was previously a writer and editor for the Rothenberg Political Report and a CNN contributor. On elections night, you may recognize him when he comes up because he's been on air on PBS NewsHour and off air as a consultant for ABC News Election Night Decision Desk. He has appeared on NBC's Meet the Press, NPR's All Things Considered, CBN, and Fox News Channel, and is quoted regularly in the New York Times, Wall Street Journal, and the Washington Post. Please join me in welcoming Nathan.
2: Thank you so much. I need to make a confession right at the beginning, though, that we are nonpartisan. We don't endorse candidates' policies. That's not what we do. That's not our place in this whole thing. And I've been doing this for almost 25 years, since I was 4 years old, if you're looking at me and doing the math. But a few months ago, there was a candidate that I really kind of connected with or felt a close link to. And so I started advising on that campaign in an unpaid but in an informal way. So I started advising on the Paxton campaign. So I know that this might be my last time with you all. But when my son Paxton told me he was running for class president, I don't know if you what other Paxton you might be thinking about. But my son Paxton really was finishing third grade, entering fourth grade. He told me he was running for class president. And I got very excited because normally I don't get to advise candidates. I'm like, let's go. Let's do this. And so I said, well, tell me who else is running. And so he started listing off names of classmates. And I was listening. And I said, buddy, I said, are there any girls running? He said, I don't know. I don't think so. I was like, okay, here's what we're going to do. You need to listen to the girls. You need to talk to the girls. You need to ask the girls to vote for you. The boys are going to divide up the boy vote. You're going to get the girl vote. We're going to win this thing. He's like, okay, I got it. He was locked in. So the next morning, we're walking to school. And with our neighbor, his classmate, one of his competitors in the presidential race, and my son was so excited, he told his friend the whole strategy. I'm like, oh my gosh. I'm like, I have an undisciplined candidate. What are we going to do? I tried to stay composed. We made posters. We wrote a speech that he had to give in front of his class, and he committed in his cabinet that his cabinet would be evenly divided between boys and girls. And I said, buddy, let's just keep this to ourselves until you deliver this speech. He's like, okay, I got it. So he delivered the speech. They had the election. He won by one vote. He won. So I'm pretty much a genius political strategist at this point. But that is the only candidate that I've been advising, rest assured. And I apologize for some of those heart attacks previously. But that is not the election you came to hear about. We have an election coming up very quickly. Every 2 years, we say, this is the most important election of our lives, and this is just the latest one. And so I just keep crossing those off. To give you a roadmap for today, we are going to look in the past, the present, and the future. Past, present, and future. So, of course, in order to do that, we're going to need a time machine, right? So we're going to use this time machine. I don't know if you heard about this, but Donald Trump won the 2024 election. In the Senate, Republicans gained 4 seats. And in the House, Republicans held the House, even though Democrats picked up a seat. Some of you already are saying, dear God, I already know this. Why am I sitting here? The reason why I bring this up is because I think it is still relevant today. Almost 2 years later, it's still relevant because this is what is driving the confidence that you hear from President Trump. You hear from Republicans on Capitol Hill. They believe that voters, Americans, gave them a mandate in 2024 to do all the things that they're doing. Now, I'm not really here to argue over whether they have a mandate or not. My point is that they believe that they have a mandate, and that is still guiding them. And when you add in the fact that Donald Trump finished ahead in the popular vote, it had been a long time since a Republican had finished ahead in the popular vote. And so that adds to that Republican confidence. And I'll say that this confidence, though, is also, I think, keeping Republican candidates who are on the ballot this year, keeping them closer to the president than they normally would be to a president who is this unpopular. And I'll get to that in a second. But, you know, normally if a president is where the president is now, candidates are backing away and treating them like the plague. But that's not really the dynamic that we're seeing right now. The Republican candidates are still staying fairly close to him. Before we want to move on, I wanted to focus on this for a second because some of you who are experts in the 2024 election say, Nathan, wasn't 50%. That was 49.8. He did not get, you know, a majority, and you would be correct. But this should have been a sobering moment for Democrats because I think Democrats were getting a little bit cocky. That Democrats would say, well, we always finish ahead in the popular vote, and sometimes Republicans win on a technicality. Well, first of all, the technicality is the Electoral College, and that's how we elect the president. But this, to me, showed that I don't really believe in permanence in our politics. I think that coalitions are shifting and changing. Demographics are not always destiny. And this, again, I think should have been sobering for Democrats, not only just to lose, but also for President Trump to finish ahead in the popular vote. Because I know that you all have such confidence in polling, I will bring this up, and I'll already sound like a polling apologist from the beginning, but I know that polling gets a lot of criticism, and there are some problems with polling. But sometimes we're asking polling for a level of perfection that I think is unreasonable. So, for example, in the national polls, it showed that Kamala Harris was up by about less than a point, 0.5, 0.6, depending on what you're looking at. Trump finished ahead in the popular vote by a point and a half. Statistically, that's pretty good, folks. That is not a huge change in that range. Now, some individual states were a little bit further off. But again, I come back to the point that sometimes we're relying on polling for a level of perfection that just is not reasonable, I think, to ask. Okay, let's keep going. Donald Trump, I mentioned it had been a long time. It had been 20 years since a Republican had finished ahead. George W. Bush's reelection in 2004 was the last time. You all remember 2004 as a critical year in this country because that was the year that Nicolas Cage stole the Declaration of Independence in order to save the Declaration of Independence. So we are thankful for his service in that regard. Let's talk about how things are going. For the president, things are not going particularly well. He is underwater or upside down. You might have heard that term if you're watching cable news. That is when a politician's negative rating is higher than their positive rating. And right now, this is according to Nate Silver's national average. He is at about a 38% job approval rating, 58, 59% rounding on his disapproval. This, to me, is fascinating in contrast to what I was just saying earlier about that confidence on the Republican side, right? You hear Republicans will say, he's just doing what he said he was going to do. He's just delivering on campaign promises. And I'm looking at this chart, I say, well, something is amiss here because either he's learned the wrong lessons from 2024 or probably at a minimum, voters are not sold on the policies that the president and Republicans have been implementing over the last year and a half. Now, to put this in some context, President Trump's current term is that dark red line at the bottom of the screen. You could see that for a while he was tracking closely with his first term, which is that gold line also toward the bottom. But at this point in his first term, he had started to bounce back a little bit. I mean, it wasn't dramatic, but his approval rating started to go up. We're not seeing that bounce back yet. The decrease stopped. And we were kind of a couple months ago riding on a little bit of a high. We were World Cup. We were America 250. But then the president started to revert to, I think, some policies that I think drove down his rating in the first place. So talking about the war with Iran, some casualties in Iran, Strait of Hormuz, gas prices, cost of goods, tariffs on friends, immigration enforcement. All of those things are what drove him down in the first place, and now those are back in the news. Now, a couple of things you'll notice from this chart is that some of this is not just about President Trump, that when presidents get on this downward slide with their approval rating,

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7: So that is a key difference between now and his first term. Some of you at this point could be saying, I thought this guy was here to talk about the midterm elections, and we're here talking about President Trump a whole lot. The reason why is because typically midterm elections are a referendum on the president, or at least a referendum on the state of the country. And if voters don't like the job the president is doing, or they don't like where we're headed as a country, you can't vote against the president in a midterm because he's not on the ballot. So voters usually say, well, we need people from the other party to come to Washington and be a check and a balance, or to try to get things back headed in the right direction. And this is, again, this is not just it's Trump, he's different, and that it's all, this is just about him. This is what has happened to previous Republican presidents, Democratic presidents. This is a normal trend that we have seen. One important trend to point out is that change is the constant in our elections right now. In at least 11 of the last 13 elections, at least one of the White House, the House, or the Senate have flipped party control. So in this situation, that's good news for Democrats or concerning for Republicans because they are in control of all of those. And said, so Nathan, why is change the constant? And I'm glad you asked. It's because we are perpetually dissatisfied as a country. This chart goes back 15 years where a majority of Americans have said we are headed off on the wrong track compared to are we headed in the right direction. So what does that mean for our elections? That means if voters think we're off on the wrong track, they're looking for someone, something, some party to try to get us headed in the right direction. And right now, you have a country where a majority of Americans believe we're off on the wrong track, and Republicans are presiding over that country. So there's an appetite for change, and change would be away from Republican control. This might be a good place to pause. And we're going to talk specifically about the Senate, the House. We're going to get a little bit more into the weeds. But one of the lessons, let me say it this way. Our politicians do a terrible job of interpreting election results. When candidates win elections, they think it is because voters are in love with them and voters are in love with everything they said. Really, it's usually that voters are tired of the other party. They're tired of the whoever's in power and they want change. But what happens is when the new party comes in, they think, oh, voters love us. They want us to do all this. And then they go too far. And voters say, no, that's not what we wanted. We were just tired of what we had. And so we get into these cycles where we're going back and forth because politicians are learning the wrong lessons from our election results. So my point is that if Democrats end up having a good set of elections here in a few weeks, it will be, I would say, more about Republicans losing elections than Democrats winning elections, if I could make a distinction there. But we're going to get into it. All right. One of the key questions that is still unanswered right now that I have in my mind is how transferable is the Trump coalition to other Republicans when he is not on the ballot, right? So he got himself elected. He finished ahead in the popular vote. Big win. But that doesn't guarantee that that coalition is going to turn out this year, this November. And one of the reasons why we are seeing Republicans get together in Texas last night and tonight is because Republicans and the president are aware of this challenge. The president himself is saying, I am on the ballot. Treat me like I am on the ballot. Why is he doing that? Because they need to boost Republican turnout and make sure that there's no drop off. I mean, there's going to be drop off everywhere. In presidential elections, turnout is in the 60%. Like that's where we are, which is not great, but that's where in midterms, it's typically in the 40s. The question is it disproportionately lower? And right now we're in a situation where Democrats are in

0: energized. That's what happens with the party out of power. Independents are shifting from voting for Trump to wanting Democrats. But then what does Republican turnout look like? And right now, Republican turnout is in danger of being falling below normal, what I would call normal levels. But that's why you see the president and the Republicans having this convention in order to try to boost things. The challenge is that the more the president is in the spotlight, it cuts both ways. Sure, it might boost Republican turnout, but it's reminding Democrats why they want to vote. It's reminding independents of who's in charge. And we will see how this plays out. Do you remember that Saturday Night Live sketch with Christopher Walken and the cowbell and Will Ferrell, right? Where, you know, I've got a fever and the only cure is more cowbell. I feel like President Trump is kind of the Will Ferrell character in the so terms of he has diagnosed the correct problem, that the country is unsettled right now and dissatisfied. But he thinks the answer is more of him. And that's not the best position for Republicans. Republicans have done best in elections when he is not the focus, right? Let's go all the way back to 2016. I would argue that election was more about Hillary Clinton than Donald Trump. In 2018, when he was the focus, he was the president, Republicans lost 40 seats in the House of Representatives. In 2020, he was the focus, he was the sitting president, and he lost re-election. 2022, Biden was the focus, and Democrats suffered in the midterms. 2024, I would argue that Biden and Harris were the focus, and he won. And so now we're entering into an election where he wants to be the focus. He always wants to be in the news, be in the spotlight. And that, I think, is going to has a potential to hurt Republicans. So Republicans have had a year and a half, a whole set of elections to prove that they could turn out this coalition, and it hasn't been working. So last year in Virginia, Abigail Spanberger won the governor's race. Mikey Sherrill won the governor's race in New Jersey. Here in California, Proposition 50 was that redistricting measure passed by a huge margin. Mondani wins in New York City. And I've had Republicans tell me, like, Nathan, this is just Democrats winning in Democratic areas. Like, what's the big deal? The big deal is we have to watch the margin and not just who wins and who loses. So, for example, Trump got to within 6 in Virginia, but in that governor's race, the Republican lost by 15 points. Trump got to within 6 in New Jersey, and the Republican lost by 14 points. Trump got to within 20 in California, not exactly a squeaker, but it was better than losing by 30. But that redistricting measure, which was, you know, a partisan fight, almost passed by 29 points. There was a special election in December in Tennessee, very Republican district. The Republicans held the seat, but it was by a much narrower margin. And there are dozens of other races that I did not make slides for. Congressional elections, state legislative elections, that normally I would not put all my eggs in the basket of what happened in Tennessee in December is what's going to happen for the country. But when you look at dozens of races across the country, they're all pointing in the same direction, and that is Democratic candidates doing better than 2024 and looking more like 2020, which was a good Democratic year. Okay, we're going to talk about the Senate, the House, governors, questions, comments, and accusations after that. Let's talk about the Senate. 53, Republicans have a 53-47 advantage. That means Democrats need a net gain of 4 seats. 50-50 is not enough because who breaks tie votes? Vice President, I knew you guys would be on top of this. Let's talk about the Senate. These are all of the Senate races that are on the ballot around the country. So we rate the races based on how likely each party is to win them. And so races in the middle would be the most competitive. And then as you work outward on the spectrum, they would be less competitive. I'm told we have until breakfast, so we're going to go one by one through all of these. No, we're not. But I do want to touch on a few. And more specifically, talk about the path Democrats would need to win the majority. Now, I'll give you the punchline here at the beginning in that Republicans have, I would say, a very narrow edge in holding the Senate. And you could say, gosh, Nathan, you were painting a pretty bleak picture for Trump and Republicans earlier, and that's fine, but it is a state-by-state battle, right? It's not a national election. When you look at the states, there are some challenges there for Democrats. But let's walk through it. The first thing Democrats need to do is hold all of the seats they already control. So those are the ones in blue, If a senator is in parentheses, then they're either not running for re-election or they lost in the primary. So let's say that they hold all of those, and that is not a guarantee, right? Michigan is competitive, New Hampshire is competitive, Georgia is competitive, but for the sake of this exercise, let's say that they hold all of those. North Carolina is Democrats' best opportunity to pick up a seat. It's a swing state. It's an open seat. Democrats have a popular former governor running. Republicans have former RNC chairman Michael Whatley. It's competitive. It's going to be one of the most expensive races in the country, but let's say Democrats win. That is plus one. Let's go to Maine. Maine is in the tilt Republican category. Even though Susan Collins is a Republican in a Democratic state, we still have her in the tilt Republican category because she has crushed all of her previous Democratic opponents. Actually, I was at an event speaking to a group, and they were going to give Senator Collins an award. And they told me, and they said, well, we don't know when she's going to show up because their schedules are unpredictable. They said, well, when she comes, we're just going to have to give her this award. And so, of course, you know, right smack dab in the middle of my presentation, she comes, and, so I move off to the side. They give her the award. And as she was walking out of the room, I said, you know, you saw a fun Washington moment here and some grace by Senator Collins because we didn't expect her to win re-election. And she turned around and she said, oh, I remember. She's like, okay. But she was gracious about that. But anyway, we are all in Washington living through poll after poll showing her down in previous races and her winning. And she is down right now in poll after poll. And I think that we will probably end up moving this race to toss up. I don't know if we'll ever move it to truly ruling, you know, making her an underdog in the race. But this is the most difficult environment, that political environment that she has ever had to face before. You know, Democrats had some controversy with their nominee. I'm thankful that my son doesn't have any chest tattoos that we had to answer for. Graham Plattner, we don't have to mention him by name, but did have some other issues. Let's just say the Democrats finally defeat Susan Collins, right? So that's still only plus two. Then we're looking at Ohio, Alaska, Iowa, Texas, Kansas, Nebraska, South Carolina. The common theme there is that those are all Republican states, right? Those are not swing states or Democratic states. But Democrats are going to need to win at least two of those to get to a majority. If they can't defeat Susan Collins, they're going to have to win three Republican states. If they end up losing Michigan, they're going to have to win four Republican states. And it's possible. We can talk about any individual race you like. There is a path to victory in each of those places in a scenario. It's just a tougher, it's a higher bar, and it depends on that Republican turnout, right? And Texas is a good example right now. If the Senate race in Texas were held today, James Tallarico would win the United States Senate race in Texas. The election's not today. It's 6 weeks away. Republicans are spending tens of millions of dollars trying to unify and boost Republicans. And there are enough Republicans in Texas for that to work, but they haven't been able to do it so far. And so over the next couple of weeks, we'll be watching, okay, now we're multiple weeks into Republicans spending all this money. Tallarico's still ahead. He's endured those attacks. You know, is this the time? Many of us have lived through how many chapters of Texas is turning purple, Texas is turning blue, and the book ends the same way. It ends with Republicans winning. But these are the conditions where it could finally still happen. So let's do some context. Let's do some historical context. This is how the president's party has done in midterm elections in Senate races. You could see that, so zero or no change is right there at the center. In most midterms, the president's party loses Senate races, but not always. In 2018, you could see almost on the far right-hand side, President Trump's first midterm, Republicans lost 41 seats in the House, and they gained two Senate seats because it matters what specific states are up. And so the Senate can be a little bit wonky in terms of midterm trends. The House is very different. Just remember this chart, and then we'll look at what the House one is in a second. But our projection right now is we expect Democrats to gain between two and four Senate seats. So two and three would be still a Republican control. Four would be Democratic control. This could change over the next 6 weeks. If it changes, it is more likely to move toward Democrats or get better than things getting better for Republicans. I mean, based on what we're seeing right now. But that's where we are. Let's talk about the House. Republicans have a 220 to 215 advantage in the House. The asterisks are there because that is when all of the seats are filled and there are some vacancies. I don't want to insult too many people, but can we go back to high school civics for a second? And in the Senate, if there are vacancies, those can be filled with an appointment, right? So J.D. Vance left to become vice president, and John Husted was appointed. Marco Rubio left. I think he has four jobs in the administration, and Ashley Moody was appointed. In the House, you cannot be appointed to the House of Representatives. There has to be a special election. So whether it's someone who passes away, leaves for a job, is behaving badly, and is expelled from the House, whatever, there is always a gap between when a vacancy happens and when it is filled. Why does that matter right now? It matters when the House is this close, every vacancy and every vote matters. You remember when Marjorie Taylor Greene left, she kind of heel turned in wrestling terms, or she kind of became a critic of the president, and some Republicans are like, good riddance. Who needs you? You know, who cares? Well, I know who cared, and that was Speaker Mike Johnson, because for 3 months, there was no vote from one of the most Republican districts in the country because there had to be a special election. And so that is why you have to watch every vacancy in the House when everything is this close. And so Democrats need a gain of 3 seats for majority. 3 out of 435 is not very many. And that is one of the reasons why Democrats have the advantage to winning the House.
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0: Let's talk about, these are not all of the House races, because if I put all 435 on here, the font would be even smaller. But these are the races where most parties are going to spend most of their time, money, energy, and attention on these races. If we had columns in solid on the right and the left, they would have 185 Republican seats and 184 on the left that are just tallied there. So we didn't do that step. But this chart, even from when I submitted it yesterday, also there have been some changes to it. But I'll go back to the bottom line. Democrats have the advantage, but where we are right now and how this relates to polling is that both parties are polling the heck out of this country and districts right now, because they are trying to calibrate their strategies to know where are they going to spend their money, what is going to be in their ads. And when I'm not standing in front of groups or doing webinars, I spend my time begging for data, begging for polling data. And that includes public polling, private polling, partisan and nonpartisan polling. And you could say partisan polling, why would you care about a Democratic or Republican poll? And the reason is that I like how they have skin in the game, that partisan pollsters are polling and they need good data in order to make tens of millions of dollars of strategic decisions. That doesn't mean that their polling is perfect, but it does mean that they have a vested interest in getting it right. And so that's why I want to try to see as many data points as possible, understanding that no one pollster is perfect or has it all figured out. So when you're looking at our ratings, behind the scenes, our Google Sheets, and from trying to go to our sources and try to get polling in these individual districts. But what we are seeing right now is that there are a lot of soft Republican incumbents and candidates. And what do I mean by soft? That in some districts that are typically very Republican, Republican candidates are not performing at the level that they normally would. So we go back to one of those points earlier. In the next 6 weeks, can Republicans boost that turnout, get it back to normal levels? Democrats probably still win the House, but it wouldn't be a huge wave. But if Republican turnout is low, then that is when you start to see bigger numbers and Democrats winning in places that they normally would not. So this is the context, historical context. Remember the Senate chart where zero was in the middle? Here, zero is almost at the top, and you can see that in almost every midterm election, the president's party has lost House seats. Now, you could say, Nathan, well, tell me about those two little bars there on the right-hand side. And those are, we talk about those. In 2002, remember Bush in that other chart where he was shooting through the roof? By the time we got to the 02 midterms, he was at about 65, 66% with his job approval rating. Now we're talking at the president now is at 38, 39, 40. 1998, President Bill Clinton's second midterm. President Clinton had a lot of things going on. You can Google those if you need to. But his job approval rating was 60%. 60% on his job approval rate. That is what helped Democrats buck the trend. And again, this president at 38, 39, 40%. So our projection is that we expect Democrats to gain between 2 and 10 House seats. 2 would be very narrow Republican control. 3 to 10 would be Democratic control. A piece of this is redistricting. Redistricting is a normal part of our political process, but what we're seeing in the middle of a decade is not normal. And there was a war across the country. How did it start? It started because Republicans know all these charts and midterm trends. Republicans know. The president knows. His team knows. And that's why they went to Republican states to say, you need to redraw your lines to help Republicans win more seats. And then what happened? Democrats in California and elsewhere say, well, if you're going to do it there, we're going to do it here. And so we have this battle. And so these are the maps that are new this year, except for Missouri. Missouri, actually, that map that was going to help Republicans get a seat is actually not going to be used this time. It's going to be the old map where Democrats, instead of being down to one seat in Missouri, there'll be two. So we can kind of cross that off mentally. But overall, Republicans still, there are more new Republican seats than Democratic seats. But what I get frustrated with, because I'm not a normal person, is when I hear or read things that say Republicans redrew the map in Texas so they get five more seats, or Democrats redrew in California so they get five more. That's not how it works, right? You still have to have the election. And what we're watching specifically in Texas and Florida is that Republicans drew lines and maybe relied too much on what they did in 2024 and the coalition that was in place in 2024 that is not necessarily in place this cycle, specifically with Hispanic voters. And there's been a decline across the board, but Hispanic voters in South Texas are not looking like the same that they were just 2 years ago. So that's why these are estimates. My favorite story about redistricting and drawing lines is in Georgia. More than 20 years ago in Georgia, Democrats were in control and drew the lines in Georgia. And they drew a district that was supposed to elect a young black Democrat named Champ Walker. Now, I'm sure it was just a coincidence that his father was the leader of the state Senate. I'm sure it was just a coincidence. But as the campaign played out, some things came out about Champ. He was, not during the campaign, but previously, was arrested at an Applebee's for disorderly conduct over a basket of chicken fingers. He was arrested for shoplifting. He was arrested for leaving the scene of an accident. And all of that came out. And what happened over the course of the campaign is that a district that was drawn by Democrats to elect a young black Democrat ended up electing an old white Republican college professor named Max Burns. Now, 2 years later, when Democrats nominated someone who hadn't been arrested at Applebee's, a Democrat won. His name was John Barrow, and he served for multiple terms. But the point is that just because you draw a district to do something does not necessarily mean that that is how it is going to perform. So, and who of us hasn't been arrested in Applebee's? You know, throw the first stone. Let's talk about scenarios. So if we kind of boil this all down, what is the most likely scenario is a divided Capitol Hill. Senate, very narrow Republican control. The House, Democratic control. The next scenario most likely would be Democrats controlling both the House and the Senate. It is possible for Republicans to hold both the House and the Senate. It's just not at the same likelihood. But we all should embrace, rather than black and white, this is going to happen or this is going to happen, that it is more of a continuum or a spectrum of likelihood. And that is where things are right now. But if we were to have this conversation in a month, maybe scenario two is end up being the first one based on the trajectory. Because if this is all, what if this is all wrong? what if this is all wrong? And that could be two different things, right? It could be, what if this is underestimating Republicans again? And that is possible, but it's also possible that it's underestimating how frustrated a majority of the electorate is right now with the state of the country and how much they want change. And if this election is about, do you like the president or not? Do you think the country is strong? Do you think our economy is strong? Democrats are going to just crush it in this election. But there's no guarantee that that's what this election is about. If this election is about, do you like the Democratic Party or not? Do you like socialism or not? Do you like the DSA? Then Republicans are going to do very well. And that is what the fight is right now. There's candidates, there are policies, but it's all about what can you get voters to focus on. And right now, Republicans, I'm sure that you watched every minute of last night's convention. It was more about Democrats, right, than it was about the current state of things. I mean, they were trying to talk about what the president has done, but it was really about Mondani, socialism, DSA, Biden, Bernie. I mean, they were just bringing out everyone, because that is a much better terrain for the Republican Party in this election, is to have voters focus on, not focus on, do you think things are going well now, but what would happen if Democrats get in control? And voters showed in 2024 that they didn't like what happens when Democrats are in control. So that's where Republicans are trying to shift that conversation. Let's talk about governors just for a little bit, and then I promise we're going to do questions. There are 26 Republican governors right now, 24 Democrats. A majority doesn't really matter. They're not voting like a legislature, but those are the numbers. There are 36 races for governor around the country. 36 races for governor. Of course, they're important because the governor is in charge of every state, but it's also important in the federal capacity, because when we turn the page to next year, there are going to be between 7,000 and 8,000 governors running for president of the United States, because they're all going to say, Washington's broken. It's a swamp. It's a terrible place. I'm not from Washington. I've taken care of business in my state, so elect me. So that's why it's important to keep an eye on some of those folks. I mean, right, on the Republican side, DeSantis and Brian Kemp, they're going to take a look at things. On the Democratic side, I'm pretty sure that Governor Newsom might run for president, but he's not going to be alone. J.B. Pritzker, Westmore, Gretchen Whitmer of Michigan. Nathan, she said she wasn't running. You know, like, come on. Politicians say they're not running right up until the point where they announce their campaign. So I don't really take that for much. And Shapiro of Pennsylvania is definitely going to run. It is going to be crazy on the Democratic side. But I'll say this, that right now the Democratic Party is divided, right? There's no clear leader of the Democratic Party. I would argue there's probably not a clear message in the Democratic Party except for affordability. Things are not affordable right now. And Republicans are loving it, right? They love these Democratic primaries and all of the fighting. But I remember a movie. It was called The 2010 Election. The 2010 elections, where the Tea Party was attacking the Republican establishment and Mitch McConnell was a rhino, and they were at war with each other. But in the fall, in the midterm elections in 2010, Republicans gained 63 House seats. You say, well, how did they do that? They were divided. And that's because for a brief moment, they were united because they didn't want Democrats to be in control. I don't think at the same numbers of House seats, but that could happen again, where Democrats are just, is it electability? Is it liberal, progressive, whatever? Democrats are at war, but in November, they're going to be united against Republicans. And once these elections are over, it's going to go back to fighting again until there is a nominee. And there's going to be some key, Michigan, for example. It matters for 2026, but it also is going to matter for 2028, because if Abdul El-Sayed, if he loses and Democrats don't win the Senate because of that seat, there is going to be more than a few primary voters that are going to say, whoa, okay, I liked what he was saying. I liked he wasn't from Washington, but we got to win and we can't go that route. But let's say he wins and he's leading in most of the polls now. That is going to embolden the left and say, well, look, you said he couldn't win. It's a swing state. He just won Michigan. Liberals can win everywhere. Well, it means that he won this race, but who knows what the circumstances in 2028 are going to be like, how satisfied people are with the country, the economy, all of that. But Michigan is going to be important again for this year and for the 2028 conversation. I'm going to pause. There's a thousand things that I could say, but I also want to be helpful to you all. So maybe we could just go into we could just go into Q&A.
2: So I'm going to fill in, while we're collecting the cards, a few questions. James Carville famously said, it's the economy, stupid. And you pointed out the cost of living, inflation, affordability are things that the Democrats are really working on. How big of a factor do you think it will play? Like, if gas still is at $100 a barrel, is that the death knell for the Republicans in the election?
0: I mean, that is where most voters start. I mean, that is their default position, is how am I doing right now? Can I afford living, you know, right now? Or what are the costs of goods or fuel prices? It's just such a tangible and daily part of people's lives, just the cost of living in general, that it is hard to get people off of that. And I'll make another comparison to a past election. That I remember 2006. In 2006, you had an unpopular Republican president. You had a war in the Middle East. You had rising gas prices. Overall frustration with the direction of the country. And Democrats they won 31 House seats that cycle. But what I remember about that election is talking to Republicans who were so excited before the election about the opposition research they had on Democratic candidates. Like, oh, we're going to crush this candidate, they're too liberal, all this. And then after the election, they said voters didn't care. Voters weren't listening to anything we said because they were so frustrated with what was going on that they didn't want to hear how we were trying to disqualify those candidates. And so that might be where we're headed, that, yeah, there are a number of Democratic candidates that under normal political conditions, or if the president were more popular, they would probably get crushed. They wouldn't win in key races, but that's not where we are. Voters are not as focused yet on the flaws of the Democratic candidates compared to where things are with the economy right now.
2: Okay. This is an interesting one, and we talked about it briefly before we started today. Do you think pollsters underweight and the news organizations undercover voters who are voting against a candidate more than voting for? So if you consider the 2008, people were voting against Dick Cheney. So is there like a popularity contest going on here, I guess?
0: With any group of people, we're talking about a spectrum, right? If we're talking about pollsters, there are lots of different pollsters. We talked about partisan pollsters some, but I'll even try to throw nonpartisan pollsters under the bus in order to try to offend as many people as possible. That, do you ever wonder why it seems like every college and university in this country has a poll, right? If you look at a poll, it's sponsored. Why is that? I would argue universities and colleges, they want it for name ID, right? You want your institution mentioned on CNN, New York Times, Washington Post. That doesn't mean that those polling numbers are wrong, but it doesn't also mean that just because it's nonpartisan that it's the goal, it's golden and it's perfect. So we just have to remember that. But in general, are pollsters favoring? I think pollsters do want to get it right, whether it's because of their own brand or because of those strategic decisions. Most often, I think the polls that the parties don't like are ones that we never, you know, you'll never see, because they want to help their party. Do the media play favorites? I mean, again, we're talking about media outlets all over the spectrum, and there's certainly media outlets that are picking and choosing and cherry picking what stories and what candidates and what they want to cover and how they want to cover it. Pollsters are, I'll take you behind the scenes, about maybe 10 years ago, 20 years ago, the question was cell phones, right? Are you getting enough people that are only using their cell phone? That's old. That's old news. Now, can you even get someone on the phone at all, any phone, to answer your questions? And the answer is very few people. And so pollsters have had to try to shift to text. It's called text to web, where you get a text, you get a link to a website where you fill it out. Some of you have probably gotten those texts and you say it's spam and you ignore it, which is your right. But in order to get those lists, they have to compile lists of people you've opted in some way to do that. And that takes away the random sample. It doesn't mean that those people aren't real, but it does take away that random sampling aspect of polling. But that is how pollsters are trying to get the response rates higher, because it is pretty dismal. It is pretty dismal right now.
2: And I have to tell you, I never thought the whole art of polling was going to be such a popular question matter, but I have another one about polling.
0: Let's do it.
2: Polls rely on people actually responding to surveys. Many who are queried don't, like me, this person said. So for the record, don't try to get their opinion. How do pollsters account for this kind of sampling error? And I would give you a part B, which is there's a theory that I've heard that particularly for MAGA people or people supporting Trump, that they avoided pollsters because they almost didn't want to sort of publicly acclaim who they were voting for because they thought they would suffer a backlash. Right. And so maybe the vote forecast for the first Trump win was so wrong because pollsters kept gravitating to people who would talk to them.
0: I think that happened most in 2016, right? Yeah. The shy Trump voter. When you look at now, I mean, particularly if you look at what's happening in Dallas at the convention, there aren't as if people are supporting Trump. They're often supporting. They're proud to tell you that they're supporting. But polling wise, I think there's enough evidence that in races where Trump is on the ballot, the polls are off more. I mean, there's more of a factor, more of those people that you're talking about. But in polls, in cycles where he's not on the ballot, the polls have been more accurate. Are we trying to fight the last war? So right now, we're looking at a whole set of polls that are a lot of good news for Democrats. But in the back of my mind and other people are like, well, are they correct? But specifically to that sampling question, how pollsters, let's say they want to get a certain demographic. They know that based on that district or state, they need a certain demographic. Maybe they need 50 people in their sample for that demographic. And they could only get 5. Right. So the best thing to do from a polling perspective was to just keep calling people until you get that number. But that's expensive. It costs money. And so what pollsters will sometimes do is they'll just weight up that people, you know, treat those 5 like they are 50. Now, if those 5 people are a representative sample, then great. Right. Everything should be fine. But if those 5 people are not representative of the larger group, then you start to get, it starts to get a little bit off the rails. Yeah. So I don't know if it is encouraging or discouraging, but that's what happens.
2: We do have a new variable this year, which is the squabble about mail-in ballots. Mm. And so there are two parts to this question. One is, do you want to do a sort of an estimate on how much you think it will affect the outcome, this whole controversy over mail-in ballots? And secondarily, given the dynamic of people don't even know what districts are going to be, how's that affected for you from a polling perspective? Like if you're looking in a state which still doesn't have defined regulations or moving forward, how do you accurately predict what's going to happen in that state?
0: Right. I think the polls are trying to reflect what will happen under normal conditions, people voting under the normal rules or processes. But I don't know that there's an empirical or easy way to say, you know, if there are no mail-in ballots, particularly some states, California, I mean, Oregon is entirely by mail, what that does to the results, how jaded do I want to be? If Republicans thought that this was going to hurt them, Republicans that are trying to undermine the process, then they wouldn't be doing this. But I don't think it's a guarantee that if there's wonkiness, we'll say, with mail-in ballots, that it only hurts Democrats. There are a lot of Republicans who vote by mail. Mm-hmm. And I want to believe in our system. I think our system has worked. We've been stress tested a little bit over the last few years. But we can't rule out the fact that the president, I mean, he's been specific with the Postal Service. The reason why the administration is going to the Postal Service is because our elections are implemented at the state and local level, but the Postal Service is a federal, you know, under federal jurisdiction. And so that is a way that they're trying to impact the vote. That's a very long, but trying to be a descriptive answer for there's not an easy way to know without knowing. It's not an easy way to know how it's going to impact. Or let's, how pessimistic do we want to be today? The new attorney general has not fully dismissed on troops being at precinct locations. And some other people in the administration, or I think the president has kind of said it's not going to happen, but there might be layers of distinction there, right? I mean, you can't be within a certain number of feet of a precinct. Well, what about 3 feet outside of that? You have armed military there, you know, and what does that do to turnout? And I would say, if you want to make sure that your vote is counted, the safest thing to do is probably to vote in person, whether on election day or early in person, because we cannot completely rule out wonkiness with mail-in ballots.
2: Let's talk about trends. You mentioned briefly that the big win, surprise win perhaps, for the Republicans in the last election was the strength of the male Hispanic voter. And that there's speculation that may have decreased given how ICE has behaved. Are there other trends in terms of voters that sort of crossed the line or swelled up the vote that we're seeing a retrenchment on, whether it be the bro vote or whether it be farmers, for example, who've been hit by fertilizer prices, mm-hmm. et cetera? So are there any larger demographic trends you can speak to?
0: And with we'll start with Hispanic voters. It's not even just about immigration enforcement. It's about the economy. I mean, it's just about the, I think, the expectations for how the economy would get better, and it hasn't gotten better since 2024. Across the board, the Trump coalition, there's been an erosion across multiple demographics. Specifically, if we're talking about, you know, the bro vote, that probably is more about, do those voters turn out to vote at all, not are they suddenly flipping to being Democratic voters. There has been a decline among the president's popularity, and so that is why it's so hard for Republicans to unify or keep that coalition together. It's because people's perceptions of the president have changed even since 2024.
2: What about the suburban voter? Do you think
0: it always comes down to, you know, left-handed women in the suburbs? You know, that's always some of our elections are going to be extremely close, and when they are close, everyone matters. I mean, yes, the suburbs have been swingy. Sometimes it matters more, not just the suburbs, but college degree. Increasingly, college degree has been an indicator of how you're going to vote. If you have a college degree, you're increasingly likely to vote Democratic. If you don't have a college degree, you're likely to vote Republican. Not all, but those are the trends. But this year, this cycle, there's been an erosion with in the Trump coalition, even with voters without a college degree. It all comes down to turnout. That's a cliche, but also true. That Republican, I can't harp on it enough, because that is what is most in my mind. And right now, up to this point, Republicans have not been able to energize it, and I'm not sure two nights in Dallas is going to be enough to do it. And the president says he's going to go on the campaign trail, and I think Democrats will say, we'll pay. Like, we'll go, you know, tell us, we'll pay the freight on that. But we'll see where he goes.
2: Whether you're a Republican or a Democrat, there's like this narrative that gets built up. So, for example, in the heartland, Iowa has been reliably a red state. Trump won it big. And now Democrats seem to be saying, oh, no, but there's this economic struggles with increased gas prices, tariffs, more expensive fertilizer. And my question is, do we get wrapped up with this, like, rah-rah rhetoric, or is there really something there when it comes to the reliably red states that may have been hit harder with tariffs and fertilizer costs and gas prices?
0: Yeah, I'm glad you brought up Iowa, because that is a good example of where the current conditions are cutting against the typical trend of the state. Right? Iowa is a Republican state, but because of both what's happening nationally and locally, Democrats right now, Democrats are favored to win the governorship. I think Rob Sand, if the election were today, Rob Sand would be the governor of Iowa. That Senate race is incredibly tight, but Democrats have a chance of winning. And Democrats could end up winning 3 out of 4 congressional districts because of that mix of nationally what's the problem, but specifically how it's hitting the economy. Diesel prices and tariffs are hitting Iowa. It's putting Iowa into play. You know, if the president was even minimally popular, we wouldn't be talking about Iowa. We wouldn't even be talking about Democrats having a chance at the Senate.
2: If I gave you $3 that you could put on 3 states that are going to flip, you don't even have to say flip to Democrat, flip to Republican. Where would you put those $3? What are the flip states?
0: They have to flip?
2: Yep.
0: Well, North Carolina is the easy one. I'll say Ohio, but there's Maine. Sorry, I forgot about Maine. I'll switch. I'll say North Carolina, Ohio, and Maine.
2: All right.
0: I've been wrong on Susan Collins before, and living that every day of my life. No.
2: But what it does tell me is that flipping is not as easy as all the parties want it to make sound. You mentioned Democratic Party division and infighting, but how about the Republican side? Several high-profile Trump MAGA supporters have left Trump, Tucker Carlson, for example. So is there an establishment Republican MAGA breakup going on?
0: I think this is President Trump's Republican Party, and what we've seen has largely been a kind of a purge of those. People are either leaving willingly, I guess Tucker Carlson out of the leaving from under the tent, or being forced out. You know, Thomas Massie, John Cornyn, Bill Cassidy, you know, being voted out because they weren't sufficiently loyal to the president. I don't think that means there's a true fracture in the Republican Party. I think it's just that the appetite for non-Trump Republicans is really non-existent. And so people are either leaving on their own or being forced forced out, but it's not a 50-50 split. There has been a little bit of a decline in the president's power in primaries, that not all of his chosen or the endorsed candidates have been winning primaries, or some of them, you know, Darlene Graham barely squeaked by, even though she had the president's support. So his influence is declining. And that got my mind moving to, well, if the president is not able to convince Republican primaries to kind of all go in the way he wants, is he going to be able to convince Republicans in the general election, inspire them to do something that he wants when he's not, you know, he's not physically on the ballot?
2: I want to thank Nathan Gonzalez for your time, your talent.
0: Thank you,
2: Nathan.
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11: Pope Leo will undergo surgery in the coming days to remove a lung nodule. The Pope says that he is following the advice of his doctors and tells worshipers that he is entrusting himself to their prayers. A former hurricane could cause coastal flooding in parts of Southern California today. Rachel is now a post-tropical storm, but is expected to bring heavy rainfall to parts of the Southwest. The National Weather Service has issued a coastal flood warning through this afternoon and a high surf advisory with waves up to 7 feet. Meantime, Florida officials are assessing the damage wrought by former Hurricane Isaias. The Bank of America Chicago Marathon is underway in the Windy City, with over 55,000 runners from across the globe taking part. Jacob Kiplimo of Uganda is the defending men's champion.
12: Coming back to Chicago, it's my special moment. Winning last day gives me a lot of energy to prepare well.
11: What organizers call a precautionary course adjustment has been made for today's 42nd annual Long Beach, California Marathon, rerouting approximately a mile and a half of the course away from the beachfront path just before mile 8 due to the forecast of elevated tides and oceanfront conditions. Officials in Saudi Arabia say 12 people are dead and over 300 are wounded after Houthi militants in Yemen launched an attack on an airport in Riyadh. One of the victims was reportedly from the U.S. A senior Houthi official says the attack on the airport was in retaliation for recent Saudi airstrikes on civilian targets in Yemen. President Trump urges his supporters in Tennessee to get out the vote in the midterms. Speaking at a rally in Clarksville yesterday, Trump says Democrats want to burn down all that his administration has accomplished in his second term.
13: Take a look at your 401k and decide to vote, because under Biden, they were down 25%. Under Trump, they're up about 65%.
11: Trump was joined by U.S. Senator Marsha Blackburn, the Republican nominee for governor. I'm Jennifer Kuiper.
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7: Rachel is no longer a tropical storm. The storm made landfall near the U.S.-Mexico border late Saturday night and has been downgraded to a post-tropical cyclone. Risks of coastal flooding remain possible. National Weather Service meteorologist Rich Thompson.
10: That could go all the way up, to Ventura County and even the west coast of Santa Barbara and San Luis Obispo counties and so forth.
7: Coastal flood warnings are in effect in Los Angeles and San Diego counties. Ventura County still under a coastal flood advisory. Long Beach is bracing for more damage from post-tropical cyclone Rachel today. Saturday, the Long Beach boardwalk was breached by waves, and by high tide, the century-old boardwalk was splintered and inaccessible. At least 8 homes were also damaged on the waterfront. The Dodgers and Brewers face off today in Game 1 of the National League Championship Series in a repeat of last year's playoffs. LA is hoping to dominate again as the first 2 games are played on the road in Milwaukee. That's the latest. I'm Rich Cassone.
3: 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Now.
14: A signaler in Laverne. It's on the 210 westbound before Fruit Street. A crash has only the right lane open. Traffic is stopped from Mountain Avenue. Heading through Santa Fe Springs on the 605 northbound connector to the northbound 5, a solo vehicle crash that's on the right shoulder of the connector road. And as you make your way through West Covina along the 10 westbound just before Holt Avenue, look out for a crash off to the shoulder.
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15: I hope teachers can get all the abortion vacations they want. On those national holidays, is Planned Parenthood even open?
16: 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You can pretty much get one anywhere but the airport.
15: Unless they want to convert one of those lactation lounges.
3: Shining a spotlight on the insane asylum that is modern day California. 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
22: 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My name is Phil Giungrande, and I'm with, as always, wealth planner and strategist, founder of Retirement Through Design and the Forte Formula, and best-selling author with Steve Forbes, Blair Aronson. And Blair, first of all, welcome back.
23: Nice to be here, my friend.
22: We've got a very volatile, interesting market to talk about. So I think today we spend at least this first segment trying to dissect what's going on for people who are a little confused, concerned. What do you see happening in the market today?
23: It is a very, very, shall I say one more time, very important period to pay attention to. Let's talk about the bond market, which is where my career started in 85. Okay. So back in a little bit of history, back in, I believe it was 2022, I went on a tirade of warning people, get the heck out of bond funds.
0: Right? I remember
23: that. Got some nasty calls. You know, mm-hmm. Why are you telling everybody to get out of bond funds, government and this and that? I said, when they were probably advisors, right? I was educating their clients, which made them unhappy. So, and the call was, I didn't even need to pull out the crystal ball. Interest rates were at zero. Okay. I was sharing the article from FINRA, the regulator's warning. It wasn't Blair making a judgment call, right? It wasn't retirement through design, is, you know, who's trying to read the tea leaves. FINRA warned about the extreme volatility that was coming to pass. And guess what? We were dead on, because the 20-year Treasury bond was down 32% in 2022. So let me make this really simple for those of you who, you know, refuse to, you know, view reality. Had you gone to one of the big box firms, which could have been clearly, you know, an event, okay, Mr. Advisor, I inherited $1 million, or I have $1 million personal funds or IRA, I don't care what it was. I'm looking for safety in 2022, right? Oh, no problem, Mr. Prospect. We're going to put your $1 million in some 20-year treasury bonds so you'll be safe and earn a reasonable rate of return, okay? Just 12 months later, how much was your $1 million worth when you opened up your statement? Well, let me help you. $680,000. Excuse me, knock, knock, knock. Mr. Advisor, I got my December statement. It shows my bonds are worth $680,000. What happened to my $1 million? Well, Fred, interest rates spiked on us. Okay, whatever that means, it means they went up, right? Which was, you know, inevitable. When you're at zero, you only have one way to go. When do I get my $1 million back? Well, real simple, Fred. 19 years when they come due. How we doing?
0: Wow. So 19 years, your money is held up and you make nothing off of it.
23: Well, no, you're getting a reasonable rate of return. Reasonable. Not much. So let's fast forward. Okay. As of now, we're 5 years into this, you know, commonplace guidance. That same 20-year treasury bond, where is it? How much is it down now? You ready? You got to get a drum roll sound effect, Phil. You know, I mean, I don't request much, but I think that's reasonable. Okay. That same position is down, as of this show, 46.53%.
0: Are you kidding me?
23: Nope.
0: That's got to be unprecedented.
23: So now, your $1 million is worth $535,000.
0: Boy, that's devastating.
23: The 10-year treasury bond, 10-year treasury, it's a little irritating, is at the 22-year high. Now, we were anticipating, because the administration was so bullish on cutting rates, remember? But that didn't happen because there's some challenges. War, oil, diesel, this. I hear it nonstop every day. Get your head out of the sand and get educated. And speaking of education, I have to share this real world experience, which really, it wasn't humorous. It was really just a little scary. I was visited, last week by some of the management of an extremely large firm in California, okay, multiple offices. They came in. I've done this multiple times with individuals. They go, hey, here you're on the radio. Let's come in. You know, sometimes we have lunch, et cetera. Hey, we'd love to see, you know, we always share, you know, tools or strategies we use to educate people. So I mentioned the sequence of returns, which I've spoken about ad nauseum on the radio show. Since it's that chapter I wrote in that Forbes

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7: 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You have the option for the Ruth's Chris Steakhouse Roundtable. It's a dinner. It is a couple hours of your time, and it is very, very well spent. Or if you just want to do the CPR, that's a custom portfolio review, that can be done virtually or in Blair's Woodland Hills office. 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You're listening to Financial Bottom Line. My name is Phil Giangrande. I'm with, as always, wealth planner and strategist, founder of Retirement Through Design and the Forte Formula, and bestselling author with Steve Forbes, Blair Aronson. We'll see you right after the break. Welcome back to the Financial Bottom Line. My name's Phil Giangrande. I'm with, as always, wealth planner and strategist, founder of Retirement Through Design and the Forte Formula, and best-selling author with Steve Forbes, Blair Aronson. Blair, I want to talk about the dinner in this segment, but before we do, I just want to say I'm still shocked at what you told me in the last segment. Now, I want to recap, because this is really like, it's hitting me that you were speaking with other financial planners and like big ones, like with big firms, that were not answering the questions you were asking them properly.
8: Phil, I was trying to maintain some, you know, some professional demeanor, but I was like, you're kidding, right? Is what I was thinking. Like the most basic, especially somebody who is posing as somebody who teaches this. This is my whole, that is my whole, you know, I've self-confessed, chip on my shoulder, bone of contention, I don't care how you phrase it. But the problem is that I'm disappointed in some of the advisors, their education, and how can you coach people in the most important decisions of their life? I mean, you know, the bottom line is. So I want to dovetail that with this this upcoming dinner. Okay, so a few things, folks, and please listen to this because it is coming from the heart, because it's true. I hate the posing, which

0: I see nonstop work, 41 years, I've sort of seen it all, right? I hate the concept of doing a bunch of posing as educational seminars in libraries, universities, people wearing, you know, I'm surprised they don't put like a little pen holder, you know, in their pocket to look like a professor. It's like somebody, if they wanted to pose as a doctor, they'd put on a white lab coat. Okay. You know, it doesn't mean you're a doctor, right? So, especially if you bought a stethoscope off Amazon. Okay. So, to pose as an educator with a somewhat, to me, it's like a game to invite you into the office to see a Social Security maximization presentation. Guess what? I hate to break the news. That is to get you into an annuity sales presentation, which I hate. One thing I'm proud of about this show in our, whatever, 14th year, we are the only firm still that I hear on the radio, and I've been scanning for many years, that actually use the word annuity. I hear government contract. I hear all these strategies. I've actually, these fabricated names, right? Hybrid income plan. This, I had two clients last month. They said, hey, what do you think of this? And they sent me a link, somebody on YouTube. I go, that's exactly what we've been doing. But the word annuity was nowhere in the presentation, right? Folks, listen. The annuity is a tool. Is it mandatory? Of course not. Does Retirement Through Design love annuities? No. But we use them because we're one of the few firms that can actually give people what they want. Hello? Income. But the way we do it, and when I say it's impossible to beat what we do, here we go. My 19th, you know, apology, if this comes across as arrogant, etc. Not because we're so smart, but it's using math and science. Everybody who hears this show, I don't care what your opinion is of annuities, guess what? You're hooked up with insurance companies on many levels. Why? Your home, your car, your health. Some people even buy this crazy thing called life insurance. Okay, people insure anything that could bring about extreme risk. If you think running out of money would be problematic for you, let us show you what an annuity could do. Okay, because everybody out there, and this is what I guess converts most people, they go, wow, I was wrong. Do the math, which we'll do next segment. How much money does it take to get your desired income divided by 4%? That's the rule. And you go, wait a second. Why would I keep $1 million or $2 million or $5 million tied up in all these stocks, bonds, mutual funds that are just all over the place when I can use 30% of those funds and have guaranteed income? And when I tell you why, everybody says, Blair, listen, why doesn't everybody do this, right? When I show them strategies, how you can participate in extreme market upside, NASDAQ, S&P, Dow, with guaranteed protection of your principal. And guess what, folks? It ain't an annuity. It's actually FDIC insured. Wow, that's a twist. People go, why doesn't everybody do this? And I just have to say, they haven't been shown. But just remember something. The battle against annuities, who was it formed by and who supports that story? People who only do money management. We're money managers. We love the market. But I don't want the clients to be our annuity. Remember that. You go to a big box firm, they have a choice. First of all, they'd have to be insurance licensed, God forbid, right? And remember that. If anybody ever says, oh, I hate annuities, this, that, whatever, say, excuse me, are you insurance licensed? No, I'm not. Well, then why are you, you know, why are you on a soapbox about what you hate about them? You don't even understand them and you can't even legally present them, okay? This is an important time in your life. Come in. If you're local, you want to come, we'll feed you, but I'm going to challenge you, okay? I hate death by PowerPoint. This is not 50 slides to try to get you into the office. I'm going to give you information, maybe give you some questions to take back to your advisor, because one thing I've learned in 41 years, nobody changes or fires their advisor by talking to somebody on a telephone call. And I tell everybody that. You have to come to your own reality that guess what? This guy who's handling all our money, I don't know if he really understands where we're going, which is what? Distribution.
1: So a lot of the things that you're talking about now, tell me, how do you present that, or how do you discuss that over the dinner that you're doing in Woodland Hills?
0: So, I'll have a laptop and a TV screen, but I'm going to ask for participation, okay? Everybody doesn't have to share, but I'll tell you what, there's always one or two, three people who are smarter than the average bear and like to sort of audience participation. When you see, and these are some pretty basic but critical aspects of money management and distribution, when you see that nobody gets them right, that should bring some concern to you. Wait a second, Blair, what is this Forte formula? I'm going to show it to you. I'm going to pull back the curtain. This is not a sales pitch. This is, obviously, I'm not going to show you your numbers, but you will walk out of that dinner. And by the way, you're not taking notes. It's to watch and observe, because I'm going to prove it to you before your eyes. That's all it is.
1: Okay. Well, we got to take a break. But if you saved $500,000 or more for retirement and want more education, you're getting concerned about the market, you're getting concerned that things are a little bit shaky or going in a direction that doesn't really serve you, or you just want to understand what's going on in the market and what's going on in retirement for you, be one of the first 10 callers today, 800-499-1658. There are two reasons I want you to call that number. The first is what we were just talking about, which is so worth your time. I don't even know how to tell you, because I've seen how he breaks numbers down. That is how he got on this show. And it was enough for me to say, okay, we're doing a show together. That's how good it is. So it's a dinner roundtable. It's not a seminar or PowerPoint presentation, because he hates those. He just wants to explain how your retirement can be improved. That's it. It's only open to 10 people because it's at Ruth's Chris Steakhouse in Woodland Hills. So meal is included. It is a very, very good time, an educational time. And there are two opportunities, one on Thursday, October 22nd at 6 p.m., one on Thursday, October 29th at 6 p.m. But if you call that number right now, 800-499-1658, you can schedule one of those seats before they're gone, and they do go relatively quickly. Now, if they've gone already, or if it was just something you didn't want to go to the dinner, but you still wanted to talk to Blair, you can also schedule a free CPR, which is a custom portfolio review. This appointment can be done virtually or in Blair's Woodland Hills office. But during this appointment, Blair's going to address the six cornerstones of the Forte formula, which include income planning, tax planning, long-term care planning, Social Security planning, estate planning, as well as legacy planning. So if you don't have the time or you can't get into the dinner, that is another great option for you. You're listening to Financial Bottom Line. My name is Phil Giangrande. I'm with, as always, wealth planner and strategist, founder of Retirement Through Design and the Forte Formula, and best-selling author with Steve Forbes, Blair Aronson. And we'll see you right after the break. Welcome back to the Financial Bottom Line. My name's Phil Giangrande. I'm with, as always, wealth planner and strategist, founder of Retirement Through Design and the Forte Formula, and best-selling author with Steve Forbes, Blair Aronson. Blair, it is my favorite time of the show. We're going to talk about rates. What have we got for us?
0: This was just a case we did yesterday, so rates haven't changed in 24 hours. 74-year-old male was sitting on a sizable amount of money, just at horrific rates. He says, listen, I need some cash flow, but I'm, you know, at this rate, I'm burning through it pretty quick, of course. So 74, no deferral right out of the gate starting right now. Looks like we're at 9.1% as long as he has a pulse. So $500,000, they will tell you, if you have it in stocks, bonds, mutual funds, ETFs, REITs, alternatives, all the fancy buckets, right? They're telling him about 4%, which is, we've heard numerous times, okay? That's 20 grand. Big deal. Now, if he says, hang on a second, Blair, I could really use like $40,000, okay? So $40,000 in his world at 4% would take how much? $1 million, wouldn't it? Let's see how much 40,000 would take using the Forte formula. 40,000 divided by 9.1 would only take 439,560.
1: That's a shocking difference. Like, that's a huge
0: and
1: difference.
0: And he'd still have what? $60,000 to just do whatever he wants. That's why, and you know why everybody doesn't do it, which is what, you know, I hear ad nauseum, because somebody told them, traditionally uneducated, whatever you do, don't buy an annuity. So stop the game and get serious, because remember, here's my final quote for the show. My favorite Chinese proverb, you know it, trees don't grow to the sky.
1: 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You're listening to Financial Bottom Line. 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I'm with, as always, wealth planner and strategist, founder of Retirement Through Design and the Forte Formula, and best-selling author with Steve Forbes, Blair Aronson. 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
5: Newport Beach is bracing for more high surf from post-tropical cyclone Rachel today. Last night, the city was pounded again. City officials closed both the Newport and Balboa piers and urged people to stay off the berms. Nevertheless, people came out to see the rough surf. Rafael Villegas came to camp out.
6: I'm from Santa Ana, actually. We drove down to see if we can catch some of the swell. Dude, crazy.
5: A coastal flood warning remains in effect until this afternoon. Despite the storm, the Long Beach Marathon's running today. Officials say they've modified about a half mile of the course to take it away from the beachfront, where the storm has caused most of its damage. Light to moderate rain is possible for the 42nd running of the 26-mile race. Famous Route 66 will be honored today in Pasadena with the unveiling of a Route 66 Forever stamp by the U.S. Post Office. The stamp will make its debut at the Pasadena Museum of History as part of an event celebrating the highway's upcoming 100th anniversary. That's the latest. I'm Rich Cassone.
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19: How did I lose weight? 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
20: 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My name is Phil Giangrande, and I'm with, as always, wealth planner and strategist, founder of Retirement Through Design and the Forte Formula, and bestselling author with Steve Forbes, Blair Aronson. 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
0: Nice to be here, my friend.
20: We've got a very volatile, interesting market to talk about. So I think today we spend at least this first segment trying to dissect what's going on for people who are a little confused, concerned. What do you see happening in the market today?
0: It is a very, very, shall I say one more time, very important period to pay attention to. Let's talk about the bond market, which is where my career started in 1985. Okay. So back in a little bit of history, back in, I believe it was 2022, I went on a tirade of warning people, get the heck out of bond funds.
20: Right? I remember
0: got
20: that.
0: Got some nasty calls. You know, mm-hmm. Why are you telling everybody to get out of bond funds, government and this and that? I said, when they were probably advisors, right? I was educating their clients, which made them unhappy. So, and the call was, I didn't even need to pull out the crystal ball. Interest rates were at zero. Okay. I was sharing the article from FINRA, the regulator's warning. It wasn't Blair making a judgment call. Right? It wasn't retirement through design. Is, you know, he's trying to read the tea leaves. FINRA warned about the extreme volatility that was coming to pass. And guess what? We were dead on. Because the 20-year Treasury bond was down 32% in 2022. So let me make this really simple for those of you who, you know, refuse to, you know, view reality. Had you gone to one of the big box firms, which could have been clearly, you know, an event, okay, Mr. Advisor, I inherited $1 million or I have $1 million personal funds or IRA, I don't care what it was. I'm looking for safety in 2022, right? Oh, no problem, Mr. Prospect. We're going to put your $1 million in some 20-year treasury bonds so you'll be safe and earn a reasonable rate of return. Okay? Just 12 months later, how much was your $1 million worth when you opened up your statement? Well, let me help you. $680,000. Excuse me, knock, knock, knock. I'm Mr. Advisor. I got my December statement. It shows my bonds are worth $680,000. What happened to my $1 million? Well, Fred, interest rates spiked on us. Okay, whatever that means, it means they went up, right? Which was, you know, inevitable. When you're at zero, you only have one way to go. When do I get my $1 million back? Well, real simple, Fred. 19 years when they come due. How we doing?
20: Wow. So 19 years, your money is held up and you make nothing off of it.
0: Well, no, you're getting a reasonable rate of return. Reasonable. Not okay. Much. So let's fast forward. Okay. As of now, we're 5 years into this, you know, commonplace guidance. That same 20-year treasury bond, where is it? How much is it down now? You ready? You got to get a drum roll sound effect, Phil. You know, I mean, I don't request much, but I think that's reasonable. Okay. That same position is down, as of this show, 46.53%.
20: Are you kidding me?
0: Nope.
20: That's got to be unprecedented.
0: So now, your $1 million is worth $535,000.
20: Boy, that's devastating.
0: The 10-year treasury bond, 10-year treasury, it's a little irritating, is at the 22-year high. Now, we were anticipating, because the administration was so bullish on cutting rates, remember? But that didn't happen because there's some challenges. War. Oil, diesel, this, it's, I mean, I hear it nonstop every day. Get your head out of the sand and get educated. And speaking of education, I have to share this real world experience, which really, it wasn't humorous. It was really just a little scary. I was visited, last week by some of the management of an extremely large firm in California, okay, multiple offices. They came in, I've done this multiple times with individuals. They go, hey, here you're on the radio, let's come in. You know, sometimes we have lunch, et cetera. Hey, we'd love to see, you know, we always share, you know, tools or strategies we use to educate people. So I mentioned the sequence of returns, which I've spoken about ad nauseum on the radio show. Since it's that chapter I wrote in that Forbes project, you know, like 13, 14 years ago now. And they went, oh, yeah, we discussed that in our workshop all the time. I said, fantastic. Can I show you a tool I use? And I took them through the same exact tool I've used with close to probably 10,000 individuals, advisors, CPAs, pension administrators, attorneys, CPAs. And you know what, Simon, Phil?
20: What?
0: They got every question wrong. They didn't understand it.
20: Wow.
0: I asked them the same questions I asked prospects, who, of course, get it wrong also. But as I watched them, I was horrified. You guys are leading the pack with your hundreds, thousands of clients, and you yourselves don't even understand how this works.
20: So look, if you've saved $500,000 or more for retirement and need help making some decisions about your portfolio, you just want to have another look, you're interested in what Blair was saying, be one of the first 10 callers at 800-499-1658. That's 800-499-1658. There are two reasons why I want you to call that number. The first is I want you to schedule a CPR, that's a custom portfolio review with Blair, where he sits down with you and he shows you this in an appointment that could be done virtually or in his Woodland Hills office. But he shows you the six cornerstones of the Forte formula, which include income planning, tax planning, long-term care planning, Social Security planning, estate planning, and even legacy planning. It is a very comprehensive explanation of how your money will work in retirement. Well worth your time to get that education. There is another reason I want you to call that number, and you have your choice. Blair does not love seminars. He is not a PowerPoint up on a stage kind of guy. But what he does like to do is small, intimate groups where he's explaining to people exactly what we're talking about, the things that we're talking about today, and more. So, and I know he doesn't do this a lot, but he is doing a dinner roundtable, and there's only 10 spots available. So if you want to get in on this, you need to call that number, 800-499-1658. It's going to be held at Ruth's Chris Steakhouse. Meal is provided. It's in Woodland Hills. There are two separate dates, Thursday, October 22nd at 6 p.m. and Thursday, October 29th at 6 p.m. Again, there's room for 10 people at each of these dinners. And Blair is going to have a roundtable discussion where he explains everything about your retirement. 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Again, the number is 800-499-1658. 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My name is Phil Giangrande. I'm with, as always, wealth planner and strategist, founder of Retirement Through Design and the Forte Formula, and bestselling author with Steve Forbes, Blair Aronson. We'll see you right after the break. Welcome back to the Financial Bottom Line. My name's Phil Giangrande. I'm with, as always, wealth planner and strategist, founder of Retirement Through Design and the Forte Formula, and bestselling author with Steve Forbes, Blair Aronson. Blair, I want to talk about the dinner in this segment, but before we do, I just want to say I'm still shocked at what you told me in the last segment. Now, I want to recap, because this is really, like, it's hitting me that you were speaking with other financial planners and, like, big ones, like with big firms, that were not answering the questions you were asking them properly.
0: Phil, I was trying to maintain some, you know, some professional demeanor, but I was like, you're kidding, right? Is what I was thinking. Like, the most basic, especially somebody who is posing as somebody who teaches this. This is my whole, that is my whole, you know, I've self-confessed, chip on my shoulder, bone of contention, I don't care how you phrase it. But the problem is that I'm disappointed in some of the advisors, their education, and how can you coach people on the most important decisions of their life? I mean, you know, the bottom line is. So I want to dovetail that with this this upcoming dinner. Okay, so a few things, folks, and please listen to this because it is coming from the heart because it's true. I hate the posing, which I see nonstop. Look, 41 years, I've sort of seen it all, right? I hate the concept of doing a bunch of posing as educational seminars in libraries, universities, people wearing, you know, I'm surprised they don't put like a little pen holder, you know, in their pocket to look like a professor. It's like somebody, if they wanted to pose as a doctor, they'd put on a white lab coat. Okay. You know, it doesn't mean you're a doctor, right? So, especially if you bought a stethoscope off Amazon. Okay. So, to pose as an educator with a somewhat, to me, it's like a game to invite you into the office to see a Social Security maximization presentation. Guess what? I hate to break the news. That is to get you into an annuity sales presentation, which I hate. One thing I'm proud of about this show in our, whatever, 14th year, we are the only firm still that I hear on the radio, and I've been scanning for many years, that actually use the word annuity. I hear government contract. I hear all these strategies. I've actually, these fabricated names, right? Hybrid income plan. This, I had two clients last month. They said, hey, what do you think of this? And they sent me a link, somebody on YouTube. I go, that's exactly what we've been doing. But the word annuity was nowhere in the presentation, right? Folks, listen. The annuity is a tool. Is it mandatory? Of course not. Does retirement through design love annuities? No. But we use them because we're one of the few firms that can actually give people what they want. Hello? Income. But the way we do it, and when I say it's impossible to beat what we do, here we go. My 19th, you know, apology, if this comes across as arrogant, etc. Not because we're so smart, but it's using math and science. Everybody who hears this show, I don't care what your opinion is of annuities, guess what? You're hooked up with insurance companies on many levels. Why? Your home, your car, your health. Some people even buy this crazy thing called life insurance. Okay, people insure anything that could bring about extreme risk. If you think running out of money would be problematic for you, let us show you what an annuity could do. Okay, because everybody out there, and this is what I guess converts most people, they go, wow, I was wrong. Do the math, which we'll do next segment. How much money does it take to get your desired income divided by 4%? That's the rule. And you go, wait a second. Why would I keep $1 million or $2 million or $5 million tied up in all these stocks, bonds, mutual funds that are just all over the place when I can use 30% of those funds and have guaranteed income? And when I tell you why, everybody says, Blair, listen, why doesn't everybody do this, right? When I show them strategies, how you can participate in extreme market upside, NASDAQ, S&P, Dow, with guaranteed protection of your principal. And guess what, folks? It ain't an annuity. It's actually FDIC insured. Wow, that's a twist. People go, why doesn't everybody do this? And I just have to say, they haven't been shown. But just remember something. The battle against annuities, who was it formed by and who supports that story? People who only do money management. We're money managers. We love the market. But I don't want the clients to be our annuity. Remember that. You go to a big box firm, they have a choice. First of all, they'd have to be insurance licensed, God forbid, right? And remember that. If anybody ever says, oh, I hate annuities, this, that, whatever, say, excuse me, are you insurance licensed? No, I'm not. Well, then why are you, you know, why are you on a soapbox about what you hate about them? You don't even understand them and you can't even legally present them, okay? This is an important time in your life. Come in if you're local, you want to come. We'll feed you, but I'm going to challenge you, okay? I hate death by PowerPoint. This is not 50 slides to try to get you into the office. I'm going to give you information, maybe give you some questions to take back to your advisor, because one thing I've learned in 41 years, Nobody changes or fires their advisor by talking to somebody on a telephone call. And I tell everybody that. You have to come to your own reality that, guess what? This guy who's handling all our money, I don't know if he really understands where we're going, which is what? Distribution.
20: So a lot of the things that you're talking about now, tell me, how do you present that, or how do you discuss that over the dinner that you're doing in Woodland Hills?
0: So, right, I'll have a laptop and a TV screen, but I'm going to ask for participation, okay? Everybody doesn't have to share, but I'll tell you what, there's always one or two, three people who are smarter than the average bear and like to sort of audience participation. When you see, and these are some pretty basic but critical aspects of money management and distribution, when you see that nobody gets them right, that should bring some concern to you. Wait a second, Blair, what is this Forte formula? I'm going to show it to you. I'm going to pull back the curtain. This is not a sales pitch. This is, obviously, I'm not going to show you your numbers, but you will walk out of that dinner. And by the way, you're not taking notes. It's to watch and observe, because I'm going to prove it to you before your eyes. That's all it is.
20: Okay. Well, we got to take a break. But if you saved $500,000 or more for retirement and want more education, you're getting concerned about the market, you're getting concerned that things are a little bit shaky or going in a direction that doesn't really serve you, or you just want to understand what's going on in the market and what's going on in retirement for you, be one of the first 10 callers today, 800-499-1658. There are two reasons I want you to call that number. The first is what we were just talking about, which is so worth your time. I don't even know how to tell you, because I've seen how he breaks numbers down. That is how he got on this show. And it was enough for me to say, okay, we're doing a show together. That's how good it is. So it's a dinner roundtable. It's not a seminar or PowerPoint presentation, because he hates those. He just wants to explain how your retirement can be improved. That's it. It's only open to 10 people because it's at Ruth's Chris Steakhouse in Woodland Hills. So meal is included. It is a very, very good time, an educational time. And there are two opportunities, one on Thursday, October 22nd at 6 p.m., one on Thursday, October 29th at 6 p.m. But if you call that number right now, 800-499-1658, you can schedule one of those seats before they're gone, and they do go relatively quickly. Now, if they've gone already, or if it was just something you didn't want to go to the dinner, but you still wanted to talk to Blair, you can also schedule a free CPR, which is a custom portfolio review. This appointment can be done virtually or in Blair's Woodland Hills office. But during this appointment, Blair's going to address the six cornerstones of the Forte formula, which include income planning, tax planning, long-term care planning, Social Security planning, estate planning, as well as legacy planning. So if you don't have the time or you can't get into the dinner, that is another great option for you. You're listening to Financial Bottom Line. My name is Phil Giangrande. I'm with, as always, wealth planner and strategist, founder of Retirement Through Design and the Forte Formula, and best-selling author with Steve Forbes, Blair Aronson. And we'll see you right after the break. Welcome back to the Financial Bottom Line. My name's Phil Giangrande. I'm with, as always, wealth planner and strategist, founder of Retirement Through Design and the Forte Formula, and best-selling author with Steve Forbes, Blair Aronson. Blair, it is my favorite time of the show. We're going to talk about rates. What have we got for us?
0: This was just a case we did yesterday, so rates haven't changed in 24 hours. 74-year-old male was sitting on a sizable amount of money, just at horrific rates. He says, listen, I need some cash flow, but I'm, you know, at this rate, I'm burning through it pretty quick, of course. So 74, no deferral right out of the gate starting right now. Looks like we're at 9.1% as long as he has a pulse. So $500,000, they will tell you, if you have it in stocks, bonds, mutual funds, ETFs, REITs, alternatives, all the fancy buckets, right? They're telling him about 4%, which is, we've heard numerous times, okay? That's 20 grand. Big deal. Now, if he says, hang on a second, Blair, I could really use like $40,000, okay? So $40,000 in his world at 4%, would take how much? $1 million, wouldn't it? Let's see how much $40,000 would take using the Forte formula. $40,000 divided by 9.1 would only take $439,560.
20: That's a shocking difference. Like, that's a huge
0: and
20: difference.
0: And he'd still have what? $60,000 to just do whatever he wants. That's why, and you know why everybody doesn't do it, which is what, you know, I hear ad nauseum, because somebody told them, traditionally uneducated, whatever you do, don't buy an annuity. So stop the game and get serious, because remember, here's my final quote for the show, my favorite Chinese proverb, you know it, trees don't grow to the sky.
20: Be one of the first 10 callers, 800-499-1658. 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
25: Hope Leo says he'll undergo surgery this week to remove an early stage growth from his lung. The 71-year-old pontiff made the announcement today during his noon prayer at St. Peter's Square. Leo says that recently, during some medical tests, doctors discovered a nodule in his lung and that it was detected at a very early stage. At least four people are dead after the first hurricane of the Atlantic season makes landfall. Hurricane Isaias hit the Florida Panhandle Friday night, where it caused damage that has been described as catastrophic. Isaias has killed two people in Florida and two in Alabama. The storm is weakened inland but continues to cause damage, including widespread power outages. About 10 million people remain under flood alerts from northern Florida to southern Virginia. Lawyers for Krista Pike say she is now back in prison in Tennessee after being released from the hospital following a botched lethal injection last month.
26: Pike has been transferred to the Deborah K. Johnson Rehabilitation Center in Nashville, where she had been held before her planned execution on September 30th. Her attorney said Saturday she's continuing to receive medical care. Pike survived after being given two doses of a lethal injection drug at the prison. Her legal team also renewed their calls for Tennessee Governor Bill Lee to commute Pike's death sentence, pushing him to change the sentence to life in prison without parole. I'm Lisa Carton.
25: The U.S. is sanctioning the International Criminal Court, accusing the global court of unjustly pursuing war crimes against Israel, American service members, and the Trump administration. Mitch McCann has more.
27: Essentially, these sanctions will stop American businesses doing any business with the International Criminal Court. It will also allow the U.S. to seize any assets of the ICC that are here in the U.S. And the U.S. has already sanctioned 17 of the ICC's judges and officials.
25: The sanctions were announced shortly after former ICC judge Navi Pillay was awarded the Nobel Peace Prize for her contributions to international law. She was recently the lead on a UN report that found that Israel committed genocide in Gaza. I'm Jennifer Kuiper.
4: 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KABC.
5: Rachel's heading inland. The storm, which made landfall Saturday night near the Mexican border and has been downgraded to a post-tropical cyclone, still poses a major flood threat to coastal cities through San Diego and up to Long Beach. As the storm rolls across the desert, flash flood warnings have been issued in some areas, including Indio and Palm Desert. A Los Angeles County Fire Department team is preparing to help Panama after two major earthquakes there Friday. 10 members of the department's International Urban Search and Rescue Team have deployed, and they'll assist in rescue operations. Captain Aaron Caton.
6: We're going to go and do what we do best, which is help people in need. Our personnel are currently the world's expert in rescuing in collapsed buildings.
5: The full 79-member team's on standby in case they're needed. Golden State Warriors guard Brandon Pajemski reportedly has a new deal. ESPN is reporting that the starting guard and the team have agreed to a five-year, $110 million extension. The 23-year-old Pajemski is entering his fourth season. That's the latest. I'm Rich Cassone.
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7: A SIG alert in Laverne. It's on the 210 westbound before Fruit Street. A crash has only the right lane open. Your stop from Mountain Avenue. South LA on the 110 southbound between West 28th and Exposition. You've got a crash blocking all lanes. One vehicle sideways. You're slow from the 10. And in downtown LA, the 10 westbound connector to the northbound 110. A crash is on the connector road.
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20: Now it's time for the financial bottom line. Welcome back to the Financial Bottom Line. My name is Phil Giangrande, and I'm with, as always, wealth planner and strategist, founder of Retirement Through Design and the Forte Formula, and best-selling author with Steve Forbes, Blair Aronson. And Blair, first of all, welcome back.
0: Nice to be here, my friend.
20: We've got a very volatile, interesting market to talk about. So I think today we spend at least this first segment trying to dissect what's going on for people who are a little confused, concerned. What do you see happening in the market today?
0: It is a very, very, shall I say one more time, very important period to pay attention to. Let's talk about the bond market, which is where my career started in 1985. Okay. So back in a little bit of history, back in, I believe it was 2022, I went on a tirade of warning people, get the heck out of bond funds.
20: Right? I remember
0: got
20: that.
0: Got some nasty calls. You know, mm-hmm. Why are you telling everybody to get out of bond funds, government and this and that? I said, when they were probably advisors, right? I was educating their clients, which made them unhappy. So, and the call was, I didn't even need to pull out the crystal ball. Interest rates were at zero. Okay. I was sharing the article from FINRA, the regulator's warning. It wasn't Blair making a judgment call, right? It wasn't Retirement Through Design is trying to read the tea leaves. FINRA warned about the extreme volatility that was coming to pass. And guess what? We were dead on, because the 20-year Treasury bond was down 32% in 2022. So let me make this really simple for those of you who, refuse to, view reality. Had you gone to one of the big box firms, which could have been clearly, an event. Okay, Mr. Advisor, I inherited $1 million, or I have $1 million personal funds or IRA. I don't care what it was. I'm looking for safety in 2022, right? Oh, no problem, Mr. Prospect. We're going to put your $1 million in some 20-year treasury bonds so you'll be safe and earn a reasonable rate of return. Okay? Just 12 months later, how much was your $1 million worth when you opened up your statement? Well, let me help you. $680,000. Excuse me, knock, knock, knock. Mr. Advisor, I got my December statement. It shows my bonds are worth $680,000. What happened to my $1 million? Well, Fred, interest rates spiked on us. Okay, whatever that means, it means they went up, right? Which was, inevitable. When you're at zero, you only have one way to go. When do I get my $1 million back? Well, real simple, Fred, 19 years when they come due. How we doing?
20: Wow. So 19 years, your money is held up and you make nothing off of it.
0: Well, no, you're getting a reasonable rate of return. Reasonable. Not much. So let's fast forward. Okay. As of now, we're 5 years into this, commonplace guidance. That same 20-year treasury bond, where is it? How much is it down now? You ready? You got to get a drum roll sound effect, Phil. I don't request much, but I think that's reasonable. Okay. That same position is down, as of this show, 46.53%.
20: You're kidding me.
0: Nope.
20: That's got to be unprecedented.
0: So now, your $1 million is worth $535,000.
20: Boy, that's devastating.
0: The 10-year treasury bond, 10-year treasury, it's a little irritating, is at the 22-year high. Now, we were anticipating because the administration was so bullish on cutting rates. Remember? But that didn't happen because there's some challenges. War, oil, diesel, this. I hear it nonstop every day. 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And speaking of education, I have to share this real world experience, which really

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4: 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You're listening to Financial Bottom Line. My name is Phil Giangrande. I'm with, as always, wealth planner and strategist, founder of Retirement Through Design and the Forte Formula, and bestselling author with Steve Forbes, Blair Aronson. We'll see you right after the break. Welcome back to the Financial Bottom Line. My name's Phil Giangrande. I'm with, as always, wealth planner and strategist, founder of Retirement Through Design and the Forte Formula, and best-selling author with Steve Forbes, Blair Aronson. Blair, I want to talk about the dinner in this segment, but before we do, I just want to say I'm still shocked at what you told me in the last segment. Now, I want to recap, because this is really, like, it's hitting me that you were speaking with other financial planners and, like, big ones, like with big firms, that were not answering the questions you were asking them properly.
5: Phil, I was trying to maintain some, you know, some professional demeanor, but I was like, you're kidding, right? Is what I was thinking. Like, the most basic, especially somebody who is posing as somebody who teaches this. This is my whole, that is my whole, you know, I'm self-confessed, chip on my shoulder, bone of contention, I don't care how you phrase it. But the problem is that I'm disappointed in some of the advisors, their education, and how can you coach people on the most important decisions of their life? I mean, you know, the bottom line is. So I want to dovetail that with this this upcoming dinner. Okay, so a few things, folks, and please listen to this, because it is coming from the heart, because it's true. I hate the posing, which I see nonstop. Look, 41 years, I've sort of seen it all, right? I hate the concept of doing a bunch of posing as educational seminars in libraries, universities, people wearing, you know, I'm surprised they don't put like a little pen holder, you know, in their pocket to look like a

0: professor. It's like somebody, if they wanted to pose as a doctor, they'd put on a white lab coat. Okay. You know, it doesn't mean you're a doctor, right? So, especially if you bought a stethoscope off Amazon. Okay. So, to pose as an educator with a somewhat, to me, it's like a game to invite you into the office to see a Social Security maximization presentation. Guess what? I hate to break the news. That is to get you into an annuity sales presentation, which I hate. One thing I'm proud of about this show in our, whatever, 14th year, we are the only firm still that I hear on the radio, and I've been scanning for many years, that actually use the word annuity. I hear government contract. I hear all these strategies. I've actually, these fabricated names, right? Hybrid income plan. This, I had two clients last month. They said, hey, what do you think of this? And they sent me a link, somebody on YouTube. I go, that's exactly what we've been doing. But the word annuity was nowhere in the presentation, right? Folks, listen. The annuity is a tool. Is it mandatory? Of course not. Does retirement through design love annuities? No. But we use them because we're one of the few firms that can actually give people what they want. Hello? Income. But the way we do it, and when I say it's impossible to beat what we do, here we go. My 19th, you know, apology, if this comes across as arrogant, etc., not because we're so smart, but it's using math and science. Everybody who hears this show, I don't care what your opinion is of annuities, guess what? You're hooked up with insurance companies on many levels. Why? Your home, your car, your health. Some people even buy this crazy thing called life insurance. Okay, people insure anything that could bring about extreme risk. If you think running out of money would be problematic for you, let us show you what an annuity could do, okay? Because everybody out there, and this is what I guess converts most people, they go, wow, I was wrong. Do the math, which we'll do next segment. How much money does it take to get your desired income divided by 4%? That's the rule. And you go, wait a second. Why would I keep a million or 2 million or 5 million tied up in all these stocks, bonds, mutual funds that are just all over the place when I can use 30% of those funds and have guaranteed income? And when I tell you why, everybody says, Blair, listen, why doesn't everybody do this, right? When I show them strategies, how you can participate in extreme market upside, NASDAQ, S&P, Dow, with guaranteed protection of your principal. And guess what, folks? It ain't an annuity. It's actually FDIC insured. Wow, that's a twist. People go, why doesn't everybody do this? And I just have to say, they haven't been shown. But just remember something. The battle against annuities, who was it formed by and who supports that story? People who only do money management. We're money managers. We love the market. But I don't want the clients to be our annuity. Remember that. You go to a big box firm, they have a choice. First of all, they'd have to be insurance licensed, God forbid, right? And remember that. If anybody ever says, oh, I hate annuities, this, that, whatever, say, excuse me, are you insurance licensed? No, I'm not. Well, then why are you, you know, why are you on a soapbox about what you hate about them? You don't even understand them and you can't even legally present them, okay? This is an important time in your life. Come in. If you're local, you want to come, we'll feed you, but I'm going to challenge you, okay? I hate death by PowerPoint. This is not 50 slides to try to get you into the office. I'm going to give you information, maybe give you some questions to take back to your advisor, because one thing I've learned in 41 years, nobody changes or fires their advisor by talking to somebody on a telephone call. And I tell everybody that. You have to come to your own reality that guess what? This guy who's handling all our money, I don't know if he really understands where we're going, which is what? Distribution.
1: So a lot of the things that you're talking about now, tell me, how do you present that or how do you discuss that over the dinner that you're doing in Woodland Hills?
0: So, right, I'll have a laptop and a TV screen, but I'm going to ask for participation, okay? Everybody doesn't have to share, but I'll tell you what, there's always one or two, three people who are smarter than the average bear and like to sort of audience participation. When you see, and these are some pretty basic but critical aspects of money management and distribution, when you see that nobody gets them right, that should bring some concern to you. Wait a second, Blair, what is this Forte formula? I'm going to show it to you. I'm going to pull back the curtain. This is not a sales pitch. This is, obviously, I'm not going to show you your numbers, but you will walk out of that dinner. And by the way, you're not taking notes. It's to watch and observe, because I'm going to prove it to you before your eyes. That's all it is.
1: Okay. Well, we got to take a break. But if you save $500,000 or more for retirement and want more education, you're getting concerned about the market, you're getting concerned that things are a little bit shaky or going in a direction that doesn't really serve you, or you just want to understand what's going on in the market and what's going on in retirement for you, be one of the first 10 callers today, 800-499-1658. There are two reasons I want you to call that number. The first is what we were just talking about, which is so worth your time. I don't even know how to tell you, because I've seen how he breaks numbers down. That is how he got on this show. And it was enough for me to say, okay, we're doing a show together. That's how good it is. So it's a dinner roundtable. It's not a seminar or PowerPoint presentation, because he hates those. He just wants to explain how your retirement can be improved. That's it. It's only open to 10 people because it's at Ruth's Chris Steakhouse in Woodland Hills. So meal is included. It is a very, very good time, an educational time. And there are two opportunities, one on Thursday, October 22nd at 6 p.m., one on Thursday, October 29th at 6 p.m. But if you call that number right now, 800-499-1658, you can schedule one of those seats before they're gone, and they do go relatively quickly. Now, if they've gone already, or if it was just something you didn't want to go to the dinner, but you still wanted to talk to Blair, you can also schedule a free CPR, which is a custom portfolio review. This appointment can be done virtually or in Blair's Woodland Hills office. But during this appointment, Blair's going to address the six cornerstones of the Forte formula, which include income planning, tax planning, long-term care planning, Social Security planning, estate planning, as well as legacy planning. So if you don't have the time or you can't get into the dinner, that is another great option for you. You're listening to Financial Bottom Line. My name is Phil Giangrande. I'm with, as always, wealth planner and strategist, founder of Retirement Through Design and the Forte Formula, and best-selling author with Steve Forbes, Blair Aronson. And we'll see you right after the break. Welcome back to the Financial Bottom Line. My name's Phil Giangrande. I'm with, as always, wealth planner and strategist, founder of Retirement Through Design and the Forte Formula, and best-selling author with Steve Forbes, Blair Aronson. Blair, it is my favorite time of the show. We're going to talk about rates. What have we got for us?
0: This was just a case we did yesterday, so rates haven't changed in 24 hours. 74-year-old male was sitting on a sizable amount of money, just at horrific rates. He says, listen, I need some cash flow, but I'm, you know, at this rate, I'm burning through it pretty quick, of course. So 74, no deferral right out of the gate starting right now. Looks like we're at 9.1% as long as he has a pulse. So $500,000, they will tell you, if you have it in stocks, bonds, mutual funds, ETFs, REITs, alternatives, all the fancy buckets, right? They're telling him about 4%, which is, we've heard numerous times, okay? That's 20 grand. Big deal. Now, if he says, hang on a second, Blair, I could really use like $40,000, okay? So $40,000 in his world at 4% would take how much? $1 million, wouldn't it? Let's see how much $40,000 would take using the Forte formula. $40,000 divided by 9.1 would only take $439,560.
1: That's a shocking difference. Like, that's a huge difference.
0: And he'd still have what? $60,000 to just do whatever he wants. That's why. And you know why everybody doesn't do it, which is what, you know, I hear ad nauseum, because somebody told them, traditionally uneducated, whatever you do, don't buy an annuity. So stop the game and get serious, because remember, here's my final quote for the show. My favorite Chinese proverb, you know it, trees don't grow to the sky.
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12: How did I lose weight? 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
13: Now it's time for the financial bottom line. Welcome back to the Financial Bottom Line. My name is Phil Giangrande, and I'm with, as always, wealth planner and strategist, founder of Retirement Through Design and the Forte Formula, and bestselling author with Steve Forbes, Blair Aronson. And Blair, first of all, welcome back.
14: Nice to be here, my friend.
13: We've got a very volatile, interesting market to talk about. So I think today we spend at least this first segment trying to dissect what's going on for people who are a little confused, concerned. What do you see happening in the market today?
14: It is a very, very, shall I say one more time, very important period to pay attention to. Let's talk about the bond market, which is where my career started in 1985. Okay. So back in a little bit of history, back in, I believe it was 2022, I went on a tirade of warning people, get the heck out of bond funds.
13: Right? I remember
14: Got some nasty calls. You know, mm-hmm. Why are you telling everybody to get out of bond funds, government and this and that? I said, when they were probably advisors, right? I was educating their clients, which made them unhappy. So, and the call was, I didn't even need to pull out the crystal ball. Interest rates were at zero. Okay, I was sharing the article from FINRA, the regulator's warning. It wasn't Blair making a judgment call. Right? It wasn't Retirement Through Design is trying to read the tea leaves. FINRA warned about the extreme volatility that was coming to pass. And guess what? We were dead on. Because the 20-year Treasury bond was down 32% in 2022. So let me make this really simple for those of you who, refuse to, view reality. Had you gone to one of the big box firms, which could have been clearly, an event. Okay, Mr. Advisor, I inherited $1 million or I have $1 million personal funds or IRA. I don't care what it was. I'm looking for safety in 2022, right? Oh, no problem, Mr. Prospect. We're going to put your $1 million in some 20-year treasury bonds so you'll be safe and earn a reasonable rate of return, okay? Just 12 months later, how much was your $1 million worth when you opened up your statement? Well, let me help you. $680,000. Excuse me, knock, knock, knock. Mr. Advisor, I got my December statement. It shows my bonds are worth $680,000. What happened to my $1 million? Well, Fred, interest rates spiked on us. Okay, whatever that means, it means they went up, right? Which was, inevitable when you're at zero. You only have one way to go. When do I get my $1 million back? Well, real simple, Fred. 19 years when they come due. How we doing?
13: Wow. So 19 years, your money is held up and you make nothing off of it.
14: Well, no, you're getting a reasonable rate of return. Reasonable. Not much. So let's fast forward. Okay. As of now, we're 5 years into this, commonplace guidance. That same 20-year treasury bond, where is it? How much is it down now? You ready? You got to get a drum roll sound effect, Phil. I don't request much, but I think that's reasonable. Okay. That same position is down, as of this show, 46.53%.
13: Are you kidding me?
14: Nope.
13: That's got to be unprecedented.
14: So now your $1 million is worth $535,000.
15: Boy, that's devastating.
14: The 10-year Treasury bond, 10-year Treasury, it's a little irritating, is at the 22-year high. Now, we were anticipating, because the administration was so bullish on cutting rates, remember? But that didn't happen because there's some challenges. War, oil, diesel, this. It's, I mean, I hear it nonstop every day. Get your head out of the sand and get educated. And speaking of education, I have to share this real world experience, which really, it wasn't humorous. It was really just a little scary. I was visited, last week by some of the management of an extremely large firm in California, okay, multiple offices. They came in, I've done this multiple times with individuals. They go, hey, hear you on the radio, let's come in, you know, sometimes we have lunch, etc. Hey, we'd love to see, you know, we always share, you know, tools or strategies we use to educate people. So I mentioned the sequence of returns, which I've spoken about ad nauseum on the radio show, since it's that chapter I wrote in that Forbes project, you know, like 13, 14 years ago now. And they went, oh, yeah, we discussed that in our workshop all the time. I said, fantastic. Can I show you a tool I use? And I took them through the same exact tool I've used with close to probably 10,000 individuals, advisors, CPAs, pension administrators, attorneys, CPAs. And you know what, Simon Phil?
15: What?
14: They got every question wrong. They didn't understand it.
15: Wow.
14: I asked them the same questions I asked prospects, who, of course, get it wrong also. But as I watched them, I was horrified. You guys are leading the pack with your hundreds, thousands of clients, and you yourselves don't even understand how this works.
15: So look, if you've saved $500,000 or more for retirement and need help making some decisions about your portfolio, you just want to have another look, you're interested in what Blair was saying, be one of the first 10 callers at 800-499-1658. That's 800-499-1658. There are two reasons why I want you to call that number. The first is I want you to schedule a CPR, that's a custom portfolio review with Blair, where he sits down with you and he shows you this in an appointment that could be done virtually or in his Woodland Hills office. But he shows you the six cornerstones of the Forte formula, which include income planning, tax planning, long-term care planning, Social Security planning, estate planning, and even legacy planning. It is a very comprehensive explanation of how your money will work in retirement. Well worth your time to get that education. There is another reason I want you to call that number, and you have your choice. Blair does not love seminars. He is not a PowerPoint up on a stage kind of guy. But what he does like to do is small, intimate groups where he's explaining to people exactly what we're talking about, the things that we're talking about today, and more. So, and I know he doesn't do this a lot, but he is doing a dinner roundtable, and there's only 10 spots available. So if you want to get in on this, you need to call that number, 800-499-1658. It's going to be held at Ruth's Chris Steakhouse. Meal is provided. It's in Woodland Hills. There are two separate dates, Thursday, October 22nd at 6 p.m. and Thursday, October 29th at 6 p.m. Again, there's room for 10 people at each of these dinners. And Blair is going to have a roundtable discussion where he explains everything about your retirement. 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Again, the number is 800-499-1658. 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You have the option for the Ruth's Chris Steakhouse Roundtable. It's a dinner. It is a couple hours of your time, and it is very, very well spent. Or If you just want to do the CPR, that's a custom portfolio review, that can be done virtually or in Blair's Woodland Hills office. 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But call that number, 800-499-1658. You're listening to the Financial Bottom Line. My name is Phil Giangrande. I'm with, as always, wealth planner and strategist, founder of Retirement Through Design and the Forte Formula, and bestselling author with Steve Forbes, Blair Aronson. We'll see you right after the break. Welcome back to the Financial Bottom Line. My name's Phil Giangrande. I'm with, as always, wealth planner and strategist, founder of Retirement Through Design and the Forte Formula, and best-selling author with Steve Forbes, Blair Aronson. Blair, I want to talk about the dinner in this segment, but before we do, I just want to say I'm still shocked at what you told me in the last segment. Now, I want to recap, because this is really like, it's hitting me that you were speaking with other financial planners and like big ones, like with big firms, that were not answering the questions you were asking them properly.
14: Phil, I was trying to maintain some professional demeanor, but I was like, you're kidding, right? Is what I was thinking. Like the most basic, especially somebody who is posing as somebody who teaches this. This is my whole, I've self-confessed, chip on my shoulder, bone of contention. I don't care how you phrase it. But the problem is that I'm disappointed in some of the advisors, their education, and how can you coach people in the most important decisions of their life? I mean, you know, the bottom line is. So I want to dovetail that with this this upcoming dinner. Okay, so a few things, folks, and please listen to this because it is coming from the heart, because it's true. I hate the posing, which I see nonstop. Look, 41 years, I've sort of seen it all, right? I hate the concept of doing a bunch of posing as educational seminars in libraries, universities, people wearing, you know, I'm surprised they don't put like a little pen holder, you know, in their pocket to look like a professor. It's like somebody, if they wanted to pose as a doctor, they'd put on a white lab coat. Okay. You know, it doesn't mean you're a doctor, right? So, especially if you bought a stethoscope off Amazon. Okay. So to pose as an educator with a somewhat, to me, it's like a game to invite you into the office to see a Social Security maximization presentation. Guess what? I hate to break the news. That is to get you into an annuity sales presentation, which I hate. One thing I'm proud of about this show in our, whatever, 14th year, we are the only firm still that I hear on the radio, and I've been scanning for many years, that actually use the word annuity. I hear government contract. I hear all these strategies. I've actually, these fabricated names, right? Hybrid income plan. This, I had two clients last month. They said, hey, what do you think of this? And they sent me a link, somebody on YouTube. I go, that's exactly what we've been doing. But the word annuity was nowhere in the presentation, right? Folks, listen. The annuity is a tool. Is it mandatory? Of course not. Does Retirement Through Design love annuities? No. But we use them because we're one of the few firms that can actually give people what they want. Hello? Income. But the way we do it, and when I say it's impossible to beat what we do, here we go. My 19th, you know, apology, if this comes across as arrogant, etc. Not because we're so smart, but it's using math and science. Everybody who hears this show, I don't care what your opinion is of annuities, guess what? You're hooked up with insurance companies on many levels. Why? Your home, your car, your health. Some people even buy this crazy thing called life insurance. Okay, people insure anything that could bring about extreme risk. If you think running out of money would be problematic for you, let us show you what an annuity could do. Okay, because everybody out there, and this is what I guess converts most people, they go, wow, I was wrong. Do the math, which we'll do next segment. How much money does it take to get your desired income divided by 4%? That's the rule. And you go, wait a second. Why would I keep a million or 2 million or 5 million tied up in all these stocks, bonds, mutual funds that are just all over the place when I can use 30% of those funds and have guaranteed income? And when I tell you why, everybody says, Blair, listen, why doesn't everybody do this, right? When I show them strategies, how you can participate in extreme market upside, NASDAQ, S&P, Dow, with guaranteed protection of your principal. And guess what, folks? It ain't an annuity. It's actually FDIC insured. Wow, that's a twist. People go, why doesn't everybody do this? And I just have to say, they haven't been shown. But just remember something. The battle against annuities, who was it formed by and who supports that story? People who only do money management. We're money managers. We love the market. But I don't want the clients to be our annuity. Remember that. You go to a big box firm, they have a choice. First of all, they'd have to be insurance licensed, God forbid, right? And remember that. If anybody ever says, oh, I hate annuities, this, that, whatever, say, excuse me, are you insurance licensed? No, I'm not. Well, then why are you, you know, why are you on a soapbox about what you hate about them? You don't even understand them and you can't even legally present them, okay? This is an important time in your life. Come in. If you're local, you want to come, we'll feed you, but I'm going to challenge you, okay? I hate death by PowerPoint. This is not 50 slides to try to get you into the office. I'm going to give you information, maybe give you some questions to take back to your advisor, because one thing I've learned in 41 years, nobody changes or fires their advisor by talking to somebody on a telephone call. And I tell everybody that. You have to come to your own reality that, guess what? This guy who's handling all our money, I don't know if he really understands where we're going, which is what? Distribution.
15: So a lot of the things that you're talking about now, tell me, how do you present that or how do you discuss that over the dinner that you're doing in Woodland Hills?
14: So, I'll have a laptop and a TV screen, but I'm going to ask for participation, okay? Everybody doesn't have to share, but I'll tell you what, there's always one or two, three people who are smarter than the average bear and like to sort of audience participation. When you see, and these are some pretty basic but critical aspects of money management and distribution, when you see that nobody gets them right, that should bring some concern to you. Wait a second, Blair, what is this forte formula? I'm going to show it to you. I'm going to pull back the curtain. This is not a sales pitch. This is, obviously, I'm not going to show you your numbers, but you will walk out of that dinner. And by the way, you're not taking notes. It's to watch and observe, because I'm going to prove it to you before your eyes. That's all it is.
15: Okay. Well, we got to take a break. But if you saved $500,000 or more for retirement and want more education, you're getting concerned about the market, you're getting concerned that things are a little bit shaky or going in a direction that doesn't really serve you, or you just want to understand what's going on in the market and what's going on in retirement for you, be one of the first 10 callers today, 800-499-1658. There are two reasons I want you to call that number. The first is what we were just talking about, which is so worth your time. I don't even know how to tell you, because I've seen how he breaks numbers down. That is how he got on this show. And it was enough for me to say, okay, we're doing a show together. That's how good it is. So it's a dinner roundtable. It's not a seminar or PowerPoint presentation, because he hates those. He just wants to explain how your retirement can be improved. That's it. It's only open to 10 people because it's at Ruth's Chris Steakhouse in Woodland Hills. So meal is included. It is a very, very good time, an educational time. And there are two opportunities, one on Thursday, October 22nd at 6 p.m., one on Thursday, October 29th at 6 p.m. But if you call that number right now, 800-499-1658, you can schedule one of those seats before they're gone, and they do go relatively quickly. Now, if they've gone already, or if it was just something You didn't want to go to the dinner, but you still wanted to talk to Blair. You can also schedule a free CPR, which is a custom portfolio review. This appointment can be done virtually or in Blair's Woodland Hills office. But during this appointment, Blair's going to address the six cornerstones of the Forte formula, which include income planning, tax planning, long-term care planning, Social Security planning, estate planning, as well as legacy planning. So if you don't have the time or you can't get into the dinner, that is another great option for you. You're listening to Financial Bottom Line. My name is Phil Giangrande. I'm with, as always, wealth planner and strategist, founder of Retirement Through Design and the Forte Formula, and best-selling author with Steve Forbes, Blair Aronson. And we'll see you right after the break. Welcome back to the Financial Bottom Line. My name is Phil Giangrande. I'm with, as always, wealth planner and strategist, founder of Retirement Through Design and the Forte Formula, and best-selling author with Steve Forbes, Blair Aronson. Blair, it is my favorite time of the show. We're going to talk about rates. What have we got for us?
14: This was just a case we did yesterday, so rates haven't changed in 24 hours. 74-year-old male was sitting on a sizable amount of money, just at horrific rates. He says, listen, I need some cash flow, but I'm, you know, at this rate, I'm burning through it pretty quick, of course. So 74, no deferral. Right out of the gate, starting right now, looks like we're at 9.1% as long as he has a pulse. So $500,000, they will tell you, if you have it in stocks, bonds, mutual funds, ETFs, REITs, alternatives, all the fancy buckets, right? They're telling him about 4%, which is, we've heard numerous times, okay? That's 20 grand. Big deal. Now, if he says, hang on a second, Blair, I could really use like $40,000, okay? So $40,000 in his world at 4% would take how much? $1 million, wouldn't it? Let's see how much $40,000 would take using the Forte formula. $40,000 divided by 9.1 would only take $439,560.
15: That's a shocking difference. Like, that's a huge difference.
14: And he'd still have what? $60,000 to just do whatever he wants. 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
19: At least four people are dead in Florida and Alabama after Hurricane Isaias hit the Florida Panhandle Friday night, where it caused damage that has been described as catastrophic. The storm has weakened as it moves inland, but continues to cause damage, including widespread power outages. Some 10 million people are under flood alerts, with heavy rain impacting an area from northern Florida to southern Virginia. Those in Florida who need a hot meal after the hurricane have somewhere to go. Gary LeBlanc with Mercy Chefs says they're setting up operations in Panama City and Live Oak to provide disaster relief.
20: And we will do anything that it takes to get to where we're needed.
19: In California, what organizers call a precautionary course adjustment has been made for today's 42nd annual Long Beach Marathon, rerouting approximately a mile and a half of the course away from the beachfront path just before mile 8. It's due to the forecast of elevated tides and oceanfront conditions after Hurricane Rachel. The 2026 Chicago Marathon is underway with tens of thousands of runners and spectators descending on the city for the biggest race of the year. Two-time Chicago champion Bridget Koskaj saying before the race,
21: I'm much grateful to be here again, and I'm really, really happy to be here in Chicago Marathon. I hope everything will be good.
19: Katie Zachariah is the new White House press secretary, Lisa Taylor reports.
22: President Trump confirmed the move to reporters on Friday after posting on Truth Social that Zachariah has an unblemished record of support and has been a loyal and brilliant supporter right from the beginning.
23: So that's right. Katie is going to be the press secretary. She's a friend of most of you. I know she likes people. She likes all of you, actually. I don't know if that's good or bad, but we just hired a new press secretary.
22: She currently serves as senior communications advisor to Truth Social and briefly worked at the Department of Homeland Security. She's also a lawyer and conservative commentator.
19: I'm Jennifer Kuiper.
24: And now local news. KABC.
25: Long Beach is bracing for more damage from post-tropical cyclone Rachel today. Saturday, the Long Beach Boardwalk was breached by waves, and by high tide, the century-old boardwalk was splintered and inaccessible. The peninsula was struck hard. Part-time resident Nancy Brown came to check on her home.
26: It's just shocking, it's just shocking.
25: A coastal flood warning is in effect until 3 p.m. Dramatic video shows a huge wave crashing into the side of an Amtrak train traveling from Orange County to Oceanside in San Diego County Saturday. The video posted to Instagram by user Nairobi Black 94 and shared by NBC Los Angeles shows a wave at high tide rolling up a wall and drenching the locomotive. PG&E says strong winds this weekend may cause power shutoffs in northern and central California. As of this morning, only a handful of customers had been affected, but cutoffs remain possible through Monday morning. That's the latest. I'm Rich Cassone.
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0: Heading through South L.A. on the 110 southbound between 28th Street and Exposition. You've got a crash blocking all lanes. One vehicle is sideways. You're jammed now from the 10. As you head through Buena Park on the 5 southbound before the 91, look out for a crash in the carpool lane that has you slow from Beach Boulevard. And another problem in Chino on the 60 westbound before Reservoir Street. You've got a crash that's blocking the two middle lanes.
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0: There are moments when bad news turns our world upside down and brings us to our knees. Prayers aren't always answered the way we hoped. So how can we continue to trust God? On Truth for Life Weekend, Alistair Begg wraps up a study in Habakkuk. We'll learn how the devastated and doubting prophet was able to move from that dark place to a place of praising and rejoicing.
1: And so in coming to chapter 3, we notice, first of all, that the prophet reacts. The prophet reacts. Secondly, the prophet reviews. The prophet reviews. And in verses 3 to 15, what you have is a wonderful poem. It is a classic example, I'm told, of Hebrew poetry. It provides a magnificent and a frightening picture of God's acts in history. It displays his power not only over nature, but also over all of the nations. So, for example, look at verse 6. He stood and shook the earth. That is a metaphor, you understand that. It's all anthropomorphisms. It's describing God, who is spirit, in an anthropomorphic way, so that we might have some point of identification. God stood, as it were, and he shook the earth. He looked and made the nations tremble. So when you're tempted to get all bent out of shape about the United Nations, or phenomenally excited about the United Nations, when you see them all sitting in their circle there with their microphones and their little signs, all resplendent in their glory. If you're old enough to remember Khrushchev and the shoe-banging incident, let me tell you, God just cast a quizzical eye down on Khrushchev. Never mind your Bay of Pigs. Never mind your shoe. And all the events of the nations, as described here, and as described on a daily basis in our news broadcasts, are under the control of the creator of the ends of the earth, who doesn't grow weary and whose wisdom is unsearchable. You see what a radically different view of the universe one has as a Christian? To be a Christian is a mind-altering experience. It is not simply the addition of some spiritual dimension to our already fairly good life. It is not the inclusion of a God that exists simply to fill in the inconsequential gaps that we cannot handle by virtue of our own reason. No, it is to fall down before the display of his splendor and to look at our world even as Habakkuk does here, and to realize that he has given to us this great panorama of God's intervention. I'm going to leave you to tie the poetry to the history. All you need is a Bible and a knowledge of the English language, and you'll be able to see the different places that you can find in Judges 4 and 5 and in the book of Exodus and so on. And some of them you won't be able to get. I'm not sure that I could. But what you have here is just this great mural, as it were, painted all across the walls of these scenes of God's activity in the unfolding story of history. Now, when I read, I'm always looking for the one paragraph that summarizes the chapter, because I'm lazy. And I'm always looking for the one sentence that summarizes the paragraph. And I'm always looking for one good phrase that gives me the handle on what's happening here in this section. And I think I have it in verse 13. If somebody said, what is this whole poem about? What is it? Why does he take from 3 to 15 to say what he's saying? What is he saying? Well, this is what he's saying. In each of the scenes described in the poem, what is happening is that God was coming out to deliver his people, to save his anointed ones. All right? Now, again, you see, this is why it's important that we understand the way the Bible holds together. That the story of the Bible is the story of God's promise to Abraham to make of him a nation that will be so vast that no one would be able to count it. Into that nation, God plugs believing Gentiles along with believing Jews and makes a community of his own that will eventually be innumerable in the portals of heaven. And in order to achieve that ultimate objective, God throughout all of history protects and preserves his anointed one, his anointed ones. Those ones eventually embodied in Christ himself, who is the very Israel of God. So when you read the Old Testament and you look at the Exodus and you say, what was happening when Moses said, let my people go, and they came out and the churning of the water swallowed up the chariots? The answer is here in verse 13. God was coming out to deliver his people. What was happening in the conversion of Ruth, the Moabitess girl, when in the encounter with her mother-in-law, she pledges allegiance to the God of Abraham, Isaac, and Jacob? God was preserving his anointed one. What is happening when David steps out onto the battlefield before the vastness of Goliath and all the hosts of wickedness arrayed against God's people? God is coming out to deliver his anointed ones. And throughout all of history, including present-day history, God continues to act in that way. And that is why it is always vitally important for us to keep our eyes on, first of all, what the Bible reveals concerning God's activity, and then to be sensible in looking at the way in which that is happening throughout our world. You came out to deliver your people, to save your anointed one. If you want a cross-reference, go to Psalm 105. You can go, I think, to Psalm 132 as well. The hymn writer summarizes it again, and that's, I think, one of the reasons I like hymn lyrics so much, is because they often summarize a great deal of theology and do it in a poetic form that someone like myself can remember. If they did it mathematically, it would be hopeless to me. If they do it lyrically, at least I've got a chance. The hymn begins, praise to the holiest in the height and in the depth be praise. But that's not the verse. The verse is, O loving wisdom of our God, when all was sin and shame, a second Adam to the fight and to the rescue came. That, you see, is all tied into the wonder of God's purposes. The theology that Paul gives us, as in Adam all die, so in Christ will all be made alive. Adam has fouled it up, turned his back on God, and we with him have come crashing down in our rebellion against God and in our sin. How are we then to get back to that place of fellowship with a God against whom we have offended? Can we do it by our good deeds? No. Can we do it by spiritual experiences within us? No. Well, then how is it going to be possible? And the answer is in the loving wisdom of God. In the terms of verse 13, the Father said to the Son, go out, my Son, and be a champion for my people. Go out, my Son, and redeem my people Israel. Go out and bring them home to me. And out.

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7: Own creation, because you don't have to obey him. He has to do for you. You don't have to do for him. But it doesn't work. It doesn't work before an empty grave. It doesn't work before the inhabitation of your body by temptations and all kinds of invasions. You are powerless to deal with it. You need a God outside of yourself. And it is that God displayed in this wonderful poem that Habakkuk is reviewing. Finally, the prophet reviews, and the prophet rejoices. This is a great finish. The key to a good sermon, said George Burns, is to have a good beginning and a good ending, and then try and keep the two of them as close together as you can. So here Habakkuk does it. He has a good beginning with all the questions and complaints. How long is this going on? Why does this happen? And look at this phenomenal close. I will rejoice in the Lord. I will be joyful in God my Savior. In other words, he takes the fact of God's disclosure in the past, his sovereign control of the affairs of time. He brings the apparent out of controlness of his personal circumstances nationally within the perspective of God's revealing of himself, and then that is what allows him to get perspective. You see, he doesn't end up rejoicing because the circumstances are fixed. There is no indication of the circumstances being fixed. The circumstances may actually be a little worse. But the prophecy, which had opened with doubts and with problems, ends with delight and praise. And I want you to notice carefully that the affirmation with which he finishes is not engendered by happy circumstances. It's not engendered by happy circumstances. And until God's people are prepared to get our hearts and our heads underneath this truth, we will continue to present to our unbelieving friends and neighbors a posture which is neither true to life nor true to the Bible. Our friends are not drawn by the idea that it goes something like this. I have a dreadful problem. I went to God. I don't have any more problems. Therefore, we're having a picnic. I will rejoice. We will rejoice. And we would like you to come over and see what it is like to rejoice. Well, you're flat out not telling the truth. Eventually, the picnic is in heaven. No doubt about that. That will be untrammeled joy. That will be unmitigated praise and wonder. But right now, all hell lets loose against us. Fightings outside of us, fears within us, doubts, disappointments, cancers, broken relationships, children that drive us crazy, and I'm only running through the first little section. And everybody goes, that's right, that's right. No, he's telling the truth. That's right, I know that's right. Okay, so how do you get to, I will rejoice? That's the $64,000 question. And the answer is right here. He doesn't say, I will rejoice. He says, I will rejoice in the Lord. I will be joyful. Notice, in God my Savior. Who is God my Savior? He's the sovereign Lord. The sovereign Lord. Not a wooden thing that I have at the end of my bed. No. I'm coming to the sovereign Lord who made himself known in the Bible, who revealed himself in the acts of history. Sovereign Lord, I have cancer. Sovereign Lord, my uncle is in a wheelchair. Sovereign Lord, my kids are killing me. Sovereign Lord, this is the

0: The Christian experience, through many dangers, toils, snares, I have already come. Tell your friends that. That's believable. Tell your work colleagues that. They'll identify with that. Tell them when it all hits the fan and you feel like running for it. The answer is not in the transformation of circumstance, but the answer is in the revelation of God in and of himself. In his word, the Bible. I have nothing else to hold on to except that he promised. Except that he made himself known to me in this way. And a brief prophecy such as this points us always forward. The prophets are always pointing forward. In the middle of his disappointment, in the absence of everything that would be regarded as God's blessing, especially from the mind of Judaism. This is what he's saying, isn't he? This is an agricultural economy. Though the fig tree doesn't bud, no grapes on the vines, olive crop fails, fields produce no food, no sheep in the pen, no cattle in the stalls. What is that? That is absolute the destruction of society. That is just everything has gone to pot. Everything is shot. And listen to us.
1: Can you believe the price of gas? I am unbelievable. It's terrible. This is America, you know. I mean, this is ridiculous.
0: Well, yeah, maybe, maybe not. I don't know. You pay more for water than you pay for gas. You're still walking around with all those bottles hanging off you. I don't know what your deal is. But to contextualize it, I mean, what he's really saying is, though the stock market collapses, though my property loses 75% of its value, though the price of gas goes to $8 a gallon, though we have a food shortage and we have to line up outside Heinen's, still I will rejoice in the Lord. I will be joyful in God my Savior. The sovereign Lord gives me strength and Air Nikes. Look at that, 19. Nikes. I should, somebody send this tape to Oregon. I might get a free pair for this. But listen, the sovereign Lord is my strength. He makes my feet like the feet of a deer. The average young person is going, I don't want my feet to look like the feet of a deer. It's a metaphor, for goodness sake. I'm walking on air, he says. I'm walking on air. I got the springs in my heels. Why? You see, we've got loved ones in this congregation right now that are facing horrible battles with illness. The sovereign Lord, even in the midst of all of that pain, in the face of the threshold of death, is able to assure his children that he has come out onto the battlefield to secure them for himself, and having taken them into himself, he will not let them go. If we had time, we would go to Romans 8, but we don't, so relax. And if you go to Romans 8 and allow, as it were, Paul, in that magnificent chapter that begins, there is therefore now no condemnation to them that are in Christ Jesus. If you allow Paul, as it were, to backfill for us, or to paint another few scenes into this great mural of Habakkuk, then you will be tremendously encouraged. Because it's there, remember, he says, if God be for us, who can be against us? See, he doesn't say, who can be against us? Because the answer to that is, well, a lot of people and a lot of stuff. But what he says is, get some perspective. If the sovereign Lord of the universe is for you, has redeemed you, then, you know, Khrushchev banging his shoe, hey, come on. Or your wife banging her shoe, or somebody banging their shoe, hey. And then he says, who will bring any charge against those whom God has chosen? You see, what he means by that is not that people won't come and accuse us. The devil accuses us, our consciences accuse us, people accuse us. But at the cross, the case is closed. You can't file with any higher court than this. God has brought the judgment of eternity into time in the death of his Son, and all who are in Christ, who have been justified and set apart, there's no condemnation to them. So let anybody come and accuse in any way they want. Who will separate us from the love of Christ? Well, stress might, opposition might, danger, violence, and so on. We're given over to death all day long, he says. And for your sake. But ultimately, that can't do us. You can get separated from your wife. You can get separated from your kids. You can get separated from your house. You can get separated from your body. But you can't get separated from the love of God. Cancer can't get your soul. Listen to how Richard Sibbes puts it. God takes care of poor, weak Christians that are struggling with temptations and corruptions. Christ carries them in his arms. All Christ's sheep are diseased, and therefore, he takes tender care of them. All Christ's sheep are diseased, and therefore, he takes tender care of them. What a tragedy it is when our friends and neighbors who are wondering about life and death and the things of the Spirit, when they've got this idea that somehow or another God is taking care of us by our profession because we are the undiseased ones. We're the diseased ones. Every day we need fresh forgiveness. Every day.
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0: Father, we thank you that the Bible is such that we can never plumb its depths, that it is actually the book that understands us more than we even understand it. We thank you that in it you have disclosed yourself precisely as you chose to say exactly what you want. So come to our complaining hearts and lives, come to our superficial views of history, and set us right, Lord, we pray. Not simply that we may be settled, as it were, in our own equilibrium, but in order that we might be what you have desired for us to be, shining as lights in a dark place, bearing news of the fact that Christ is the one who comes to those who are diseased and provides the very answer in his own sacrifice. And come to our untidy lives today, Lord, we pray, and help us, whether our circumstances alter for the better or not, to be able to affirm that, Lord, you are sovereign over everything you've made, and then help us to live in light of that. For Jesus' sake, amen.
2: 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Thanks for joining us to study God's Word this weekend. Next weekend, we'll look at the Apostle Paul's ministry. How did he persevere in praying and preaching so fervently, even when he faced daunting obstacles and severe trials, including death threats, shipwrecks, imprisonment? Listen next weekend to learn about the key to Paul's persistence. 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
9: Rachel is now a post-tropical cyclone. The downgrade came after she made landfall late Saturday. Risks of coastal flooding remain possible. National Weather Service meteorologist Rich Thompson.
10: That could go all the way up, to Ventura County and even the west coast of Santa Barbara and San Luis Obispo counties.
9: Coastal flood warnings remain in effect until 3 p.m. San Francisco Fleet Week is wrapping up today, and the big draw has been the air show. The Blue Angels were out Friday and Saturday. Lana came from Canada to see the famous Navy squadron.
11: It is amazing. We have just been spellbound to watch and just see how amazing it is, what they do and how they do it.
9: The air show starts around noon. The Angels fly for the last time today at 3. Famous Route 66 will be honored today in Pasadena with a special forever stamp by the U.S. Post Office. The stamp will be unveiled at the Pasadena Museum of History as part of an event celebrating the highway's upcoming 100th anniversary. That's the latest. I'm Rich Cassone.
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17: Those who claim Christ as their own are willing to dig deep. 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They consider what they're doing. They count the cost.
18: Welcome to Grace to You Weekend, the Bible teaching ministry of John MacArthur. I'm your host, Phil Johnson. It's been said that the easiest person to deceive is yourself. And there's no deception with greater consequences than to think you're a Christian when the truth is you're not. That's the kind of deception that not only affects your life today, it determines your eternity. So the important question is, where do you really stand before God? John MacArthur is helping you know for sure if you're saved in his study called Salvation Survey. 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
17: Matthew chapter 7. Beginning in verse 21, Our Lord climaxes the sermon by saying, "Not everyone that saith unto me, Lord, Lord, shall enter into the kingdom of heaven, but he that doeth the will of my Father who is in heaven. Many will say to me in that day, Lord, Lord, have we not prophesied in thy name, and in thy name have cast out demons, and in thy name done many wonderful works? And then will I profess unto them, I never knew you. Depart from me, ye that work iniquity. Therefore, whosoever heareth these sayings of mine and doeth them, I will liken him unto a wise man who built his house upon a rock. And the rain descended, and the floods came, and the winds blew and beat upon that house, and it fell not, for it was founded upon a rock. And everyone that heareth these sayings of mine and doeth them not shall be likened unto a foolish man who hath built his house upon the sand. And the rain descended, and the floods came, and the winds blew and beat upon that house, and it fell, and great was the fall of it. And it came to pass, when Jesus had ended these sayings, the people were astonished at his doctrine, for he taught them as one having authority, and not as the scribes." Now, in verses 24 to 27, the Lord again reminds us that the standard of righteousness is required for entering the kingdom of God. And unless your life is built on that standard, no matter what it looks like, and no matter what you know in your head, and no matter how feverishly you conduct your spiritual activity, when the flood comes, you're going to get washed away. If all you have is a head knowledge. Let me look more deeply into this delusion that's presented here. We've seen the similarities. Let's see the differences. Now watch this. One built the easy way, the other built the hard way. Are you with me on that? It's very easy to build on sand. You don't have to dig. You don't have to do anything. It's just like going on the broad road. You just go on with all your garbage. Have a great old time. Lots of room. Do anything you want. Plenty of tolerance. And this is the way it is with a fool. A fool does it the easy way for two reasons. Number one, fools are always in a hurry. The Bible says in the book of Proverbs that fools make haste. I've learned a little bit. I'm not any good with my hands and building things, but I've learned one thing through the years, and that is if you do it right the first time, you don't have to do it again. The fool is always in a hurry. It's easy to build on sand. You don't have to dig. You don't have to prepare. You just slap it up. The fool is always wants a shortcut. Quick results. Quick evangelism. Keep it moving, man. Jump on the bandwagon because we're not slowing down. No time for soul conviction. No time for building a deep sense of God. No time for teaching the doctrine of sin. No time for building a sense of conviction. No time for coming to grips with your soul before God. It's just, here we go. We're on the move. If you want to jump on, hit it, fella, because we're not going to linger. Shortcuts, quick results, quick evangelism. And we got that today. We got the super canned, fast approach to everything. That piles up fools more than wise men. Nobody builds a tower until he counts the cost. No wise man. Second thing about a fool, he builds the easy way, not only because he's in a hurry, but because he's basically superficial. You know, how many people do you know who proclaimed that they believed in Christ, who said they heard the gospel and accepted it, and there has been absolutely nothing in their life to give evidence of that? Superficial. And I believe we live in the age of superficiality. We're all in a big mad dash. I mean, if you don't get your hamburger in 3 minutes in McDonald's, you start having apoplexy. And we're so superficial. Millions name the name of Jesus, but it is a shallow, shifting sand. And when they don't get their instant upper from Jesus anymore, and they don't get the jollies and the kicks they thought they were going to get, their house begins to collapse, and they look for another sandy place to build another house that isn't going to stand either. Christianity has become so superficial, it just galls me to hear some of the presentations of Christ that are supposed to be legitimate. Sermons that have absolutely nothing to do with the gospel, and then you give an invitation at the end, and people are accepting who knows what. There's no deep plowing. There's no spade work. There's no foundation. There's no brokenness of heart. Arthur Pink says, "If I have never mourned over my waywardness, then I have no solid ground for rejoicing." On the other hand, while the foolish man is in a big hurry, the wise man is not. In fact, in Luke 6, 47 and 48, the parallel passage, it says that the wise man, I love this, dug deep. Ooh, that's good. Dug deep to the foundation. He went for the rock of the Word of God. He blew the sand away, the sand of human opinion and self-will. And he went for the rock of obedience to God's Word. And what does it mean to dig deep? First of all, it means you're not in a hurry. No quickie conversion. No light confession. One writer has said there are some people who say they are saved before they have any sense that they're even lost. And I've said in the past that some people present the gospel so poorly that even the non-elect don't know enough to reject it. Those who claim Christ as their own are willing to dig deep. They have thought out the responsibility. They don't rush into some profession later to rush out of it again or be thrown out in final judgment. They count the cost. They consider what they're doing. There's a digging deep. There's not a hurry. When the Lord sowed the seed in the parable in Matthew 13, he says, "But he that received the seed in stony places is he that hears the word and immediately with joy receives it, but he has no root. So he endures for a while, and when tribulation and persecution arise because of the word, immediately he is offended, and he runs away." Just think of it. Oh, I've seen it so many times. Oh, I profess Christ, I'm a Christian, and as soon as you start laying on them the word of God and what it demands, they're gone. They don't want it. Well, that's not the way it is with one who digs deep. He digs deep to the rock bed of God's word in order that he might obey. It's not superficial. Secondly, those who dig deep show a desire to give a maximum effort. Men are always drawn to the easy path, the easy way. And I think sometimes we make the gospel so easy that it's no gospel at all, and it's no conversion at all. You know, we've always went, oh, how it's so hard to follow up new converts. It's so hard to follow up those that, you know, we've had so many say, one large church in America, this was a very large church, in 1 year had 28,000 conversions on paper. Baptized 9,600 people and had 123 added to the church. And the man who was on the staff of that church said, "I knew right then something was wrong," and that's when I left and said, "God, show me how to do it right." There weren't 28,000 people saved if there were only 123 added to the church. The problem is not the difficulty of follow-up. The problem is the difficulty of conversion. That's the problem. And we are trying to follow up people who never were redeemed to begin with. You say, oh, you know, if we don't get them into the follow-up, we'll have to just leave them to the Holy Spirit. And that doesn't usually work. You know, if they're really converted, God's going to do his work. It's just that trying to follow up the unconverted is a little tough. Listen, the person who digs deep desires to strive to enter in. He takes the hard things. He disdains the labor. He minimizes the travail of soul in order to build on the rock. Sure, it's a lot easier to go the way of the flesh. Sure, it's tough to restrict yourself to go God's way. But his commandments, beloved, are not grievous, are they? They're blessed. And we fulfill them not out of law, but out of love. Another thing about the man who digs deep, he wants to do it right. And he's teachable. The Pharisees weren't teachable. You couldn't tell them anything. They didn't even want to hear it. There's so many people like that. They profess Christ, but they don't want to hear what that demands. They don't want to hear what that requires. They don't want to count the cost. They don't want to learn the right way to build their life. They want to go on their own ideas and their own goals and their own self-will and their own designs and their own purposes and go down their own little channel. And when you go to them and try to teach them what is right to do, they don't want to hear that. It's not because they're unteachable Christians. It's because they're sham Christians. That's what our Lord is saying. Dig deep. The one who digs deep empties himself of self-righteousness. Empties himself of self-sufficiency, knows he has nothing, knows he's not commendable, overwhelmed with his sin. He makes the maximum effort to strive to enter in. He makes the maximum effort to place the word of God in his heart that he might not sin. He is interested in a genuine love relationship with Jesus Christ, not a routine of spiritual activity. He does not build on visions. He does not build on experiences. He does not build on supposed miracles. He builds on the word of God. And he builds for God's glory, not his own. Listen, many people want spiritual power. Look at Simon in Acts 8. He wanted to buy the power of the Spirit of God. And Peter says, your money perish with you, you phony. Many people want the power. They just aren't interested in living according to God's standards. They're sham. They're building on sand. They want to know what Jesus can do for them. They want the goodies. Chasing signs and wonders, not committed to Christ at all. And what happens ultimately? Well, according to verse 25 and verse 27, the day of reckoning is going to come. Now, this just sums up the whole of judgment. I don't think you can say, well, the rain was so-and-so, and the flood refers to so-and-so, and the wind refers to so-and-so, and the beating on the house is such-and-such. You can get carried away on that stuff. What it's simply saying is one day a storm came and it was obvious what house was on the rock and what house was on the sand. And someday there's going to come a divine accounting. That's what it's saying. God is going to blow the wind of judgment and rain the rain of judgment and send the flood of judgment. And when he does, some are going to stand, some are going to fall. Whether your religion is true or false, it's going to be tried. And whether you're chaff or wheat is going to be found out. Someday the chief winnower is going to come and he's going to separate the chaff and the wheat. He's going to blow the wind of judgment and those who have built their lives on the rock are going to stand. Oh, what a wonderful promise it is. Always think of 1 Thessalonians 1 where it says that Jesus has delivered us from the wrath to come. Why? Because our faith is genuine. That's what he said to the Thessalonians. Your faith is genuine, so you'll be delivered from the wrath to come. There is going to come a judgment time. It tells us in Revelation chapter 20 specifically how that's going to happen. And I saw a great white throne and him that sat on it, from whose face the earth and the heaven fled away, and there was found no place for them. And I saw the dead, small and great, stand before God, and the books were opened, and another book was opened, which is the book of life. And the dead were judged out of those things which were written in the books according to their works, and the sea gave up the dead that were in it, and death and Hades delivered up the dead that were in them, and they were judged every man according to his works, and death and Hades were cast into the lake of fire. This is the second death, and whosoever was not found written in the book of life was cast into the lake of fire. That's the final great white throne judgment. People are deluded. Listen, Satan is a liar, true? Satan is a deceiver. And his ultimate deception beyond any deception is to make someone believe they're a Christian when they're not. Because if you don't know you've got the problem, you're not looking for the answer anymore. The day of judgment is coming. You better look at your life. Not everyone, back to verse 21, not everyone who thinks they're in is in. Look at the foundation. They may be respectful of Christ. They may be orthodox. You may be fervent. You may be active in private devotion. You may be active in public proclamation. You may be busy with spiritual activity. You may be building a religious life right in the same community with true believers. And your little house may look exactly like their house. But when the judgment comes, it'll be devastated because it's on sand. It's on the sand of your own will and your own whims and your own wishes and your own way rather than the rock of obedience to his word. Beloved, I only can tell you out of the heart of love that I have that you should go back and check the foundation. So Jesus' unequaled, unparalleled masterpiece of oratory ends with a devastating warning, and it ends with judgment. The final word of the sermon is at the end of verse 27, and great was the fall of it. Listen, if you want to know how to present the gospel every single time must end with a warning of doom to the one it rejects. It has to end that way. It's not, well, if you don't come to Christ, you're certainly missing a lot of nice things. It calls for a decision. You say, well, I choose Christ. I choose the right way. Are you sure? Are you sure you've chosen the right way? You see, in Proverbs 30, verse 12, it says, there is a generation that are pure in their own eyes, but are not washed from their filthiness. They just think they are. Say, how do I know? See what your life is built on. See if you're in this list. 1 Corinthians 6, 9. Know you not that the unrighteous shall not inherit the kingdom of God? Be not deceived. Again, he says it. The thing is that this is always a deception. People say, oh, well, I believe and I've made a statement and I've made a profession. Don't be deceived. If you are a fornicator, committing sexual sin, an idolater, an adulterer, if you are effeminate, if you are a homosexual, if you are a thief, if you are covetous, a drunkard, a reviler, an extortioner, you will not inherit the kingdom of God. Look at your life. You see, we made it far too easy, haven't we? In Revelation 21, verse 8, it tells us this. But the fearful and unbelieving and the abominable and murderers and idolaters and all liars shall have their part in the lake which burneth with fire and brimstone, which is the second death. You see yourself in any of those lists? Now listen, we all sin. We're not talking about that. But if those are the pattern of your life, those are the things which characterize your living, you're not in the kingdom. I don't care what you think. That's the word of God. You say then, who then is saved? Who's saved? And you're right back to the end of verse 14. What is it? Few there be that find it. Now, beloved, when you give your life to the Lord at that point, I believe that's when he takes over. That's when everything begins to unfold. And from there on, he begins to take over and empower you and change you. Paul put it this way. He that hath begun a good work in you will what? Perform it until the day of Jesus Christ. So our Lord confronts the empty words and the empty hearts of those who professed to be in the kingdom but were not. What was the result of the sermon? What was the response this day? Great revival? Tremendous conversions? No. Verse 28, came to pass when Jesus had ended these sayings, the people were converted. No? No, they weren't converted. They were astonished. For he taught them as one having authority, not as the scribes. All they did was analyze it. They were astonished. We could use a lot of words for that. It means they were awed, they were amazed, they were dumbfounded, they were bewildered. But I looked it up in the Greek text, and it literally means they were struck out of themselves, or they were struck out of their senses. In the vernacular, it blew their minds. It blew them away that anybody could stand up there and say all of those things with such power, exousia, authority, such power, such dynamic, and not do it like the scribes. And how did the scribes do it? They just quoted other people. They were fallible, and they stacked up a lot of other fallible people as their source. Jesus just flat out said it, and it blew them away. They had never heard such wisdom. They had never seen such depth. They have never understood such scope. Every dimension of human life was touched in an economy of words that was breathtaking. They had never heard such deep insight into the law of God or the sin of man. They had never heard such fearful warnings about hell, hellfire, and judgment. They had never heard anybody who so confronted the religious leaders of the time. They were utterly shocked that he didn't use anybody else as an authority, but seemed to stand upon his own authority. And that's where it ends. They were shocked. But that's not the way it ought to end for you. You should be more than shocked, more than amazed. You should be converted. That's what Jesus is after. They never heard anybody speak the truth like he did. They never heard anybody speak of divine matters with such clarity. I mean, they couldn't believe that a man would say he was the fulfillment of the law, that a man would say he was the determiner of righteousness, that a man would say he was the corrector of the scribes and Pharisees. They couldn't believe that a man would claim to be the way of life, that a man would claim to be God Jehovah, that a man would claim to be judge of all, the one who could come and make judgment on everybody. They couldn't believe that a man like this could say he was the king. And all they got was astonishment. What's your response? Your eternal destiny depends on it. The hymn writer says, in every high and stormy gale, my anchor holds within the veil. When all around my soul gives way, he then is all my hope and stay. On Christ the solid rock I stand, all other ground is sinking sand. Your life is either built on rock or sand, on disobedience or obedience. And therein is the only available verifier of the legitimacy of your faith. I pray to God that your faith is in Christ.
18: 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Today we continue John MacArthur's study titled Salvation Survey. Well, one more point to make here. If it were not possible to misunderstand the gospel and be self-deceived about the reality of your own salvation, then the Bible wouldn't provide such a careful test for evaluating your faith. It's clear that self-deception is a reality that we should take as seriously as the Bible does. Here were John's thoughts on that.
4: The Bible assumes self-deception is going to be a huge issue. Look, we're back in Matthew again, thinking about Matthew chapter 7. This is the first sermon our Lord preached that's recorded in the New Testament, in the Gospel of Matthew. You're five chapters in, and here comes this sermon, and it winds up with many saying, Lord, Lord, and he says, depart from me, I never knew you, you workers of iniquity. You're not entering the kingdom of heaven, no matter what you think. So this isn't something that's sort of down the list of things that concern the Lord. This is right out of the blocks in the New Testament. You're just slammed with the reality of false salvation, false hope, deception. This was a concern to our Lord. It was a concern all the way through his life and ministry, and it was picked up as well by the Apostle Paul. And it was a huge concern with the Apostle Paul to speak about the essence of genuine conversion and genuine transformation. So the New Testament makes much of this reality. Every time you go to the Lord's table, you're told to examine your spiritual life because this deception can be so strong.
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23: Pope Leo says he'll undergo surgery this week to remove an early-stage growth from his lung.
24: The pontiff described the nodule as small and localized, making the announcement during Sunday morning prayer at St. Peter's Square. Pope Leo, who's 71, said it was found by doctors during recent medical tests. He said the doctors say it's best to intervene, so he'll undergo surgery in the coming days to have it removed. He didn't say where, but it's believed he'll be treated at Gemelli Hospital in Rome, where pontiffs have a special apartment. I'm Sarah Lee Kessler.
23: A former hurricane is expected to cause coastal flooding in parts of Southern California today. Rachel is now a post-tropical storm, but is expected to bring heavy rainfall to parts of the Southwest. What was Hurricane Isaias spreads heavy rain across the central Appalachians and mid-Atlantic today. The National Hurricane Center says isolated flash and urban flooding is possible. The system has killed four people, two in Florida and two in Alabama. OpenAI says an influence campaign operated by ChatGPT users in Iran placed about 100 phony articles in about 20 news outlets. OpenAI said it banned the accounts involved and shared the findings with the relevant authorities. President Trump urges his supporters in Tennessee to get out and vote in the midterms. Speaking at a rally in Clarksville yesterday, Trump said Democrats want to burn down all that his administration has accomplished in his second term.
25: Take a look at your 401k and decide to vote, because under Biden, they were down 25%. Under Trump, they're up about 65%.
23: Trump was joined by U.S. Senator Marsha Blackburn, the Republican nominee for governor. A record-breaking Chicago marathon for Marcel Hoog of Switzerland in the professional wheelchair race. He's broken the course record by 5 seconds, crossing the finish line at 1 hour, 21 minutes, and 32 seconds. In the women's wheelchair race, Catherine DeBrunner has unofficially shattered her own world record. I'm Jennifer Kuiper.
26: And now local news.
9: The Long Beach Marathon is underway, with the worst of the weather past as post-tropical cyclone Rachel is now over the desert. Race organizers rerouted about a mile and a half of the course to avoid shoreline areas affected by flooding. In Newport Beach, residents are bracing for more high surf today. Last night, the city was pounded again. City officials closed both the Newport and Balboa piers, but that didn't stop the curious. Rafael Villegas came to camp out.
27: I'm from Santa Ana, actually. We drove down to see if we can catch some of the swell. Dude, crazy.
9: A coastal flood warning remains in effect until this afternoon. Retired NBA star Russell Westbrook has a new honor from the Los Angeles City Council. The UCLA alum and South LA native received a certificate on Friday recognizing his work through the Russell Westbrook Why Not Foundation. The nonprofit focuses on educational opportunities, workforce development, and access to mental health resources for underserved communities. That's the latest. I'm Rich Cassone.
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28: In downtown L.A. on the 10 westbound at Los Angeles Street, a stall blocks the right lane. Traffic is slow from Central Avenue. South L.A., the 110 southbound before Manchester, a solo vehicle crashes off to the right shoulder. That has you slow from Slauson. And as you make your way through Long Beach, the 710 northbound at Del Amo, you've got a six-car crash. It's blocking the two middle lanes, a tow truck on its way.
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10: Good morning and welcome. We are continuing our series of discussions around the idea of being wired. That means that you were wired with some kind of personality, some kind of tendencies, preferences. We're not all just blank slates. If you've had more than one child, you recognize that from the same family come very different personalities and they come equipped. That said, we also are shaped by our experiences, by the nurture, the way we are raised, the things that happen within the context. So somewhere there's this balance between how we're made, how we're wired, what our tendencies are, and how we grow and mature, how we challenge ourselves in that process. Essentially, that is a conversation that takes place in the book of Romans. Now, Paul is writing to a group of people who have been deeply divided. The church in Rome, we're not sure of its origins, but we know that it was a church that was made up of both Jews and Romans, and that during the early part of the church's life, Claudius expelled the Jews from Rome, and they were expelled for 5 years. So for 5 years, this church was made up only of the Roman citizens. And so when the Jews returned, the nature of the church had changed, and there was conflict. There was some disagreement about the church. So Paul writes this letter to tell them how to get along, which seems to be a pretty important topic in our culture today. We seem to need a little help about how to get along. Maybe it's not a surprising piece of information to you, but we are living today in one of the angriest cultures to ever exist on the planet. And there's a couple of reasons we can say that. I mean, that's not just an observation. That's not just an anecdotal thing. That's a scientific reality. Surveys and research tells us that people today are significantly angry. In fact, a recent study found that 9 out of 10 people in the United States are very angry about something all the time. It might be a single event. It might be politics. It might be a cultural thing. But if you ask 9 out of 10 people in America, are you angry and what are you angry about? They will have something they are angry about. Conversely, the same research project did a survey asking a second question, and that is how many Americans have an event or something in their mind that makes them proud? And sadly, very few, about 4 out of 10, said they had something in mind that made them proud. And so those kind of statistics, those kinds of studies, basically it means that twice as many people are angry as proud. And that's how it feels. It feels that the vast majority of people are very angry. And I don't think that we're the first culture on the planet. We're the first group in the United States. that has had seasons of great anger. If you go back to, you know, the crazy civil unrest of the 1960s, I'm sure you can go even further back. But there is a lot of history. However, it does feel like this is a little bit of a unique kind of anger in our history. And I think there's a couple of reasons for that. One is because social media has allowed us to be involved in everyone's anger all the time. Maybe in past times there were pockets of anger that sort of harbored itself. But now we are exposed constantly. If you're active on social media, even if you're just active on traditional media, the anger of the world is on display. The content of news stations today are much more oriented to what's wrong, what's broken, who's to blame, than just simply reporting facts and telling stories that are happening in the news. And so we're very angry. But the second thing that makes this unique is we've doubled down. This culture justifies its anger. It's decided that this is the appropriate way to feel and act and speak because people deserve it, because this is what it's all about. And it doesn't matter which talking heads that you listen to, if it's politicians, if it's reporters, if it's entertainers, if it's athletes, even clergy have gotten involved in this. Here's who's to blame. Here's the threat to our way of life, to our well-being. And so it is okay for me to be angry, and it's okay for me to say anything I want, to slander anyone I want. It wasn't that long ago that if you got into some public forum and you used profanity, you'd be segregated. You would not be allowed to continue. Today, if you use a profanity-laced tirade against someone, you know, dehumanizing them, then it's okay. In fact, you'll probably be at least one segment of society's favorite person for telling the truth, for giving people what they deserve. And that's unique. We've not really had a culture in recent history that justified such bad behavior and corrosive language and slanderous language, but we're doing it now. The thing that's fascinating about that to me is we're not just angry, and we're not just speaking in slanderous ways and caustic ways to each other. And that's at every level. It happens, again, anyone who has a microphone, anyone who's a talking head, you can generally hear that kind of stuff being said all the way up to the political leaders of our country. They justify what not very long ago would have been shameful kinds of attacks on others, steering away from policy and fact and into assassination of personal character and even just petty name calling and that kind of thing. So why do we have this? Why is it going on like that? The fascinating thing is, as we all well know, the country's divided about 50-50. About 50% of the people think it's a progressive mindset, a liberal mindset that's ruining the world. About 50% think it's the conservative mindset that's ruining the world. But what do these two groups have in common? Well, what they have in common is they're both fighting for justice. They both believe that their cause is the just one. Their perspective, their side of it is the right one. And so they fight tooth and nail to preserve what they believe to be just and fair and right and the best way, and the best way to run a country and the best way to run politics, the best way to run social programs, the best way to treat people. One kind of stands on law and order, the other on compassion, although they trade those places in different spots along the political spectrum. And so it's a weird way in which how can everybody be seeking justice? Justice is multiple things. It's one thing. Justice is justice. Either it's right and it's fair and it's just, or it's not. And so somehow we have two diametrically opposed groups who each claim the moral high ground of justice. How's that possible? Well, sadly, just to be frank, how it's possible is ignorance. Most people are very angry, justifying their anger, saying whatever they want in whatever corrosive way they want, but they don't know what they're talking about. They haven't done the research. And if I just said to you, forget everything that's happened up to this moment, and if I said today, whatever comes across your path that makes you angry, slow down, do the research, get informed, and then see where you are. How long do you think you could keep up? I think the issues come at us so fast and so furious that we really don't have time to exactly educate. We're not even sure where to go to educate ourselves in an unbiased way. So where would you go? It's very difficult. Here's a fascinating thing. We still have political think tanks. We still have cultural think tanks who are trying to solve different problems in our culture. These think tanks generally will be made up of multiple perspectives. And as these groups dig deep into the actual issues and the facts, they may not agree on what the solutions are, but what you find is a deep respect for one another. They may be able to say, I don't agree with you, but I can see why you take your point of view. The more deeply I become informed, the more respect I have for people with opposing views, because those opposing views make sense, even if they're not my views. But in our culture, we speak into lots of things with a great deal of ignorance.

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10: 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I'm Dave Roberts. And so here we have angry people justifying their anger all in the name of justice when most of us don't know exactly what we're talking about. But this whole process goes one more step. In our culture today, it's not just anger. It's not just a lack of being well-informed. And it's not just a justification of our anger and our uncivilized behavior. We are also seeking revenge. I'm not sure in the history of my life that I have ever heard such things spoken out loud. Things we wish would happen to politicians, things we wish would happen to celebrities, spoken out loud. We've published information about law enforcement officials and about people in the government and about people in the judicial system, inviting people to go to their homes and seek revenge. A revenge based on a false sense of justice, based on a lack of information, based on a feeling of anger. That's a very disturbing reality. And I think the big thing for this conversation, for me as the pastor of a church, is that people who call themselves Christians are supposed to act differently in the culture. That, in fact, what Paul is writing about in this book of Romans is that we are not to conform to the pattern of this world, but we're to be transformed by the renewing of our minds. Followers of Jesus Christ are supposed to be the salt of the earth and the light of the world. In fact, what Jesus says is, you're the light of the world. You're like a city set on a hill that cannot be hidden. In other words, Christians are invited to be people who practice goodness in such a way that they become a light in the middle of the darkness. Paul then says the only way you can really lose your light is if you decide to come off the hilltop and down into the

0: the valley and conform to the same kind of chaos. And so where are we in that? That's what Paul is writing about. In fact, let me just ramp in, and this is kind of a long reading, but this is his entire argument in Romans 12. And he's not only going to talk about this idea of not conforming, of being rewired, of having your thought process work differently than the norm in the culture, more mature, a little deeper, more humble, more kind. He's also going to give a list of some things that are very specific as a result of this rewiring. This is what it will look like, he says. So here's the whole passage beginning at verse 1 of chapter 12 of the book of Romans. Therefore, I urge you, brothers and sisters, in view of God's mercy, to offer your bodies as a living sacrifice, holy and pleasing to God. That's your true and proper worship. Do not conform to the pattern of this world, but be transformed by the renewing of your mind. Then you'll be able to test and approve what God's will is, his good and pleasing and perfect will. For by the grace given me, I say to every one of you, do not think of yourself more highly than you ought, but rather think of yourself with sober judgment in accordance with the faith God has given you. For just as each of us has one body with many members, and these members don't all have the same function, so in Christ we, though many, form one body, and each member belongs to all the others. We have different gifts according to the grace given to each of us. If your gift is prophesying, prophesy in accordance with your faith. If it's serving, then serve. If it's teaching, then teach. If it's to encourage, give encouragement. If it's giving, then give generously. If it's to lead, do it diligently. If it's to show mercy, do it cheerfully. Love must be sincere. Hate what's evil. Cling to what's good. Be devoted to one another. Honor one another above yourselves. Never be lacking in zeal. Keep your spiritual fervor serving the Lord. Be joyful in hope, patient in affliction, faithful in prayer. Share with the Lord's people who are in need. Practice hospitality. Bless those who persecute you. Bless and do not curse. Rejoice with those who rejoice. Mourn with those who mourn. Live in harmony with one another. Don't be proud. Be willing to associate with people of low position. Don't be conceited. Don't repay anyone evil for evil. Be careful to do what is right in the eyes of everyone, if it's possible. As far as it depends on you, live at peace with everyone. Don't take revenge. Leave room for God's wrath. It's written, it is mine to avenge. I will repay, says the Lord. On the contrary, if your enemy's hungry, feed him. If he's thirsty, give him something to drink. In doing this, you'll heap burning coals on his head. Don't be overcome by evil, but overcome evil with good. Powerful words. Paul, in the middle of this chaotic time, a time when the church itself in Rome is fighting with one another along cultural lines, Roman pagan culture, the Jews and their Jewish culture, but also along the lines of politics, Roman leadership, the traditions that the Jewish people have abided by, who don't really honor the government of Rome, the Romans who find great pride in the government. It's not very unfamiliar. It seems very much like our current culture in many ways. And so he writes this very powerful idea. There are two things that underlie his ethical call. And we're going to break these down in a minute. But before we do that, two things underlie it. Number one, he quotes from Deuteronomy and he says, vengeance belongs to God. He's basically saying this. The only one really qualified to judge and therefore do the right thing, to practice justice in the world, is God. It's the only one that can do that. And God will take care of justice. Justice belongs to God. The rest of us are a little short-sighted. And so if we stop and said, it's not my job to give everybody what they deserve, to pay back, and he's going to get specific now, don't pay back evil for evil, but pay back good for evil. We're not supposed to be in the vengeance business, and that doesn't mean in some big scope. We're constantly punishing people. We're constantly taking it out on them, not talking to them, breaking relationship with people over politics, over cultural questions, over persuasions, when we don't fully understand what we're talking about. And so he says, let the vengeance belong to God. Then the second thing that he wants to push is that he speaks of Proverbs 25 when he says, if your enemy's hungry, feed him. If he's thirsty, give him something to drink. And doing this, you heap burning coals on his head. That's not a passive-aggressive way of hurting somebody, of getting vengeance. What he's actually saying is that doing the right thing and doing good and being kind actually makes people really uncomfortable to the point of actual change. That goodness actually creates results. I think we've lost that idea. We've lost the idea that being humble and being a servant and returning good for evil and turning the other cheek and going the extra mile is actually a very powerful way to change the culture. And so everything he's going to say from here on out is going to be based around these two ideas, that vengeance belongs to God and that goodness is far more powerful, far more effective to heal brokenness than most of us imagine, particularly in this culture. But we are not conforming to the pattern of this world. We're being transformed by the renewing of our minds. So we are wired for goodness. What he talks about in here is a group of people who have decided that God has some answers, that God knows what's best, that even pray daily, your kingdom come, your will be done on earth as it is in heaven. We want the best of the best. We want real justice. We want real grace. We want real compassion. We want the real thing. And we believe you have it in your infinite wisdom. So how do we change the world? How do we not conform and do something well? Well, he starts off by saying this, love must be sincere. What a great way to start. You can't pretend to like people. You can't pretend to care. You can't pretend. In fact, he's going to say, you know, you should do good in the sight of everyone. Even though just like our bodies has a lot of members, there's a lot of people in the world and we need them and we need the different perspectives in order to be a healthy, whole society, culture. And we have to sincerely love people, really love them. We don't talk disparagingly about them. We don't berate them. We're not caustic. We build up. We don't tear down. Love has to be sincere. Number two, he says, never lack zeal. That's a weird one. Not sure we're up to speed on what zeal is all about. Zeal is energy. What is the energy coming out of your mouth, body, demeanor, tone? We're struggling as a culture with this idea of zeal. What oozes out of most people's pores these days is depression, sadness, fear, anger, doom, uncertainty, insecurity. Something ought to click in us that causes us to have a different kind of substance oozing out. We're going to pick that up right after this break.
1: And we're live here outside the Perez family home just waiting for the... And there they go! 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
11: Post-tropical cyclone Rachel is headed inland and it's causing havoc for a music festival. The Head Trip House Music Festival in India was stopped early Saturday night and the venue evacuated. It was unclear this morning if Sunday's lineup will go on as scheduled. An elite L.A. County fire team is headed to Panama to help out after the big earthquake.
7: Captain Aaron Caton explained the mission.
12: We're going to go and do what we do best, which is help people in need. Our personnel are currently the world's expert in rescuing in collapsed buildings.
7: The 7.7 magnitude quake struck the nation Friday afternoon, followed by a powerful 6.6 magnitude aftershock and dozens of others. I'm Jim Forbes.
11: California Governor Gavin Newsom is urging communities to stay calm as a reported surge in federal immigration enforcement hits the state. In a statement Friday, he reminded residents that state and local police do not serve as immigration agents. That's the latest. I'm Rich Cassone.
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0: Welcome back. You're listening to Healing Conversations on KABC 790. I'm Dave Roberts. We're never to lack zeal. Love sincerely. Can't pretend, can't fake it. People know. They know if you're just doing a sales job. But genuinely look for things within the context of the people with whom we're sharing the world, sharing life, to love, to appreciate, and don't lack zeal. That every day that we walk around with this doom and gloom, something is diminished in the world. Joy is diminished in the world. He's going to say later on that we are to rejoice with those who rejoice, we're to mourn with those who mourn, that this idea of zeal is being in touch. And then he says, you know, that energy, because what we see in the world is we have hope that God's in control and that he's busy redeeming things. And even though it might not seem great now and things seem really tough, now he makes a list. We're joyful in hope. We have hope and we're joyful in that hope. It's not the same demeanor as everybody else. And we're patient in affliction. There are things in our lives we don't like. We don't want them. But instead of moaning and groaning and complaining and being depressed and sad and wasting the precious days of our lives that are so limited, we're patient. We're patient in waiting for things to resolve and get better. And then we're faithful in prayer, which kind of underwrites the whole thing. One of the reasons we can have a demeanor of positive and not doom and gloom is because we're one of the reasons we can be joyful in hope, because we're patient and faithful in prayer. We can be patient in affliction because we're faithful in prayer. We're not helpless. We're praying and asking God to intervene, to help, to give us strength. So we are to never lack zeal. Just walk around and notice people. There's a lot of people in the world today whose heads are down, whose hearts are down, whose minds are down, who are sad and anxious and depressed and not criticizing, rightly so. There's a lot of things going on in the world that can make you feel that way. Do not conform. to the pattern of this world, but be transformed. Do something different. Don't be the same as. You are the light of the world. You are the salt of the earth. And then he says, share with God's family. Practice hospitality, he says. We are to be hospitable people. I'm astonished at how lazy we have become as a culture about practicing hospitality. I get invited to things a lot, and I will be honest, sometimes I don't want to do that. That's just too much work. I want to stay home. I don't want to do anything. Hospitality is hard work. You got to put yourself out there. You got to get up. You got to go. You got to interact. You got to smile. You got to make conversation. You got to learn about people. But if we're going to rejoice with those who rejoice and mourn with those who mourn, how in the world can we do that if we don't know them, if we're not in some kind of relationship with them? And listen, this is not all theoretical stuff here. There are families being torn apart by this anger and the justification of anger, believing that we're seeking justice and I can't be in relationship with my parents because they don't get it, or I can't be in relationship with my sibling, or I can't be in relationship with my kids. It's tearing our families apart, and it's tearing our culture apart. And so we're going to love sincerely. We're going to have an energy about us that oozes hope and faithfulness and prayerfulness. And we're going to practice hospitality. We're going to do the basic things of welcoming people and showing up and being present and smiling and looking people in the eye. And then he says, bless and do not curse. Most of us look at that and go, well, I don't go around blessing people, and I don't go around cursing them either. Well, let's make it simple. Do you build up or tear down? Do you say good things about people? Because that's a blessing. Or do you say bad things about people? Because that's a curse. Do you, after you have left the presence of somebody, run them down behind their backs? Because that's not what we do. That's the pattern of this world. But the transforming of our mind says, no, no. What does Paul write in Ephesians? Let no unwholesome talk come out of your mouth, only what is suitable for the building up of others, that it benefits those who listen. We bless and do not curse. We're humble. He says, you know, associate with people of low position. Associate with people who don't think like you or act like you or believe what you believe. Be humble. Don't be conceited. Don't believe that you got it all right and everybody else has it wrong. And we're to be the people then who step into blessing others and not cursing others. And then finally, he says, live as far as it goes with you, he says, live at peace with all people. That's a tough one. Is it possible? Don't repay evil for evil. Be careful to do what's right in the eyes of everyone. Can anybody do what's right in the eyes of everyone? Seems like in more recent history, you know who doesn't get a lot of criticism? Mother Teresa. Seems like the path of servanthood, the path of humbling ourselves and going and just serving people in need, people still see that as a very important act of kindness. They see it as doing the right thing. To say the right words, to regard others, to love sincerely, to speak positively about others, to understand that vengeance belongs to God and goodness is its own power and can change the world. That's Paul's call. That is Paul's call. And we are wired. There's something in our body, in our DNA, that wants us to practice this kind of goodness. It takes away the stress of the anger and the stress of the vengeance and the stress of our opinionated and conceited and arrogant perspectives. To be humble, to practice goodness in the world, can change the world. I'm going to welcome into the studio Eric McClenahan. Welcome, Eric.
1: Good morning, Pastor Dave.
0: How are you? This is a hot one.
1: Oh, man, you're going to rifle some feathers here. We might actually get an email for the first time.
0: Yeah.
1: On this one.
0: Yeah. Yeah. Because we like our anger. You know, we are sure that there are people that are really ruining the world.
1: Yeah. Do you find yourself angry a lot when you're scrolling or...
0: I'm not a very angry person generally, yeah, which is interesting because I used to be, you know, I mean, when I was much younger, maybe I just got it all out of my system or maybe I just got tired of being that way. And
1: yeah,
0: so no, I'm not a very angry person. I'm a frustrated person.
1: Mm-hmm.
0: I think my nature is to try to understand things. I don't like not understanding things.
1: Yeah.
0: It's perplexing to me when I hear arguments I don't hear very many people talking publicly that help unravel the knot. You know, I don't know who to listen to. Sometimes I'll hear it. And here's what's interesting. When somebody is untying the knot and bringing opposing people together, something resonates deeply inside of me. I love seeing that. I love hearing it.
1: Yeah.
0: I think we all agree on a lot of things. I've said this before. I think most people want the same things. We don't all agree on how to get them, and that's okay.
1: Yeah.
0: None of us knows how to solve all the cultural problems, where to draw all the lines.
1: Yeah.
0: But I think we would all like to see fairness and equality and justice and, you know, all the things that we talk about.
1: Yeah. I feel like a lot of the anger comes from the fact that politicians, activist groups, religions so often take their point or their stance and they distill it down into a catchphrase or a little slogan that nobody could possibly argue with.
0: Sure.
1: And they get rid of all nuance. They get rid of all complexity. So if you're for this bill, 80 million babies won't have health care tomorrow.
0: Right.
1: And then that becomes like, well, how could you possibly be against this bill then?
0: Right.
1: And you're like, well, there's way more complexity and nuance. And right. You know what I mean?
0: Yeah.
1: But because of, I mean, honestly, because of the character limitations on social media, you can only write so much because of people's attention spans. We've distilled down the arguments to things that aren't even close to what the actual issue is.
0: Yep.
1: And that's what creates the anger, because people are like, how are you against 80 million babies? Well, I'm not, but I'm against these other things that are also in this bill, or you know what I mean?
0: Well,
1: but we start fighting over these main slogans that aren't even the actual issue.
0: Yeah, because there's so many issues. If we don't distill them down into, you know, little epitaphs and catchphrases, we can't know it. But and then we're taking somebody else's word for that. We're seeing that somewhere, and then that becomes the truth.
1: Yeah.
0: No matter how nuanced it is, that's how we see it.
1: And I also think one of the tactics of politicians is to fake outrage and to fake issues so that we move on from the issue that we're talking about right now, and we don't realize the complexities, and we just we move from one thing to be angry about to the next without ever really diving deep and solving anything. And I think that is something that they want us to do.
0: Yeah, I do too. I do too. And the reason for it is not some grand conspiracy to take over the government. It's a micro reality of the more you listen to me, the more money I make, the more my demographic grows, my, you know, likes, my followers, and every follower represents to me income. And that's even true for the major media outlets. This is my demographic here that I'm dealing with. Yeah. So we're going to go to break, but I have a question when we come back, and I'll throw it at you right after this break.
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0: Welcome back. You're listening to Healing Conversations with Eric McClenahan and Dave Roberts on KABC 790. We are talking about goodness, and we're wired for goodness, and Paul's admonishing believers to be different, to not conform to the pattern of this world, because the world needs goodness, and goodness has great power. So I said, going to break, that I want to ask you a question. Mm-hmm. What do you think the relationship is between people who are angriest in our culture and how much information those people have? what do you think is there some relationship? Can we graph this somehow? And it's just opinion. I'm not asking you to, you know, cite a study, but I have my own observations.
1: Yeah. I mean, it seems to me that the more information you have, the more you realize how complex and nuanced and more in the middle the answers are than the one thing that you're angry about.
0: Yeah. I think, you know, you say it the other way, which would probably be how kind of how I characterize it. The angriest people seem to be the most ill-informed.
1: Mm-hmm.
0: That the people that rant the most when they're asked basic questions about why they're so angry,
1: mm-hmm,
0: really can't answer them.
1: Right.
0: They're just caught up in some emotional fit,
1: mm-hmm,
0: that isn't necessarily based very much on fact.
1: Mm-hmm.
0: Now, I find there are very strong activists who can speak very intelligently, but they're not coming across as angry. They're coming across as committed.
1: Yeah.
0: And I think that's different. The angriest people on both sides of the cultural political spectrum seem to be the least informed.
1: Yeah.
0: And I think it's fashionable to seek justice, to protest, to get out there. And we don't need a ton of information in order to do that.
1: Right.
0: We've used this expression on the show before. Any jackass can tear down a barn. It takes a carpenter to build one.
1: Mm-hmm.
0: You know, to do something constructive, you have to know what you're doing. You have to have some information. You have to do some research. You have to have a plan. But to just knock things down, you don't need much information.
1: Yeah. Do you think part of this is, you know, you said in this sermon vengeance belongs to God.
0: Yeah.
1: Don't you think that that's probably not very satisfying?
0: No, I would think it's not at all.
1: Because God's vengeance doesn't come with the ferocity that we would hope, probably. Right. And also the timing that we would hope. And vengeance belongs to God is like an ultimate, I'm just going to have faith that vengeance belongs to God. You're not going to really experience that so much.
0: Right. Plus, I think we misquote this verse. I mean, we you know, and obviously this is a quote from Deuteronomy, but we speak it as a weapon.
1: Mm-hmm.
0: You know, God's going to get you. But Paul is using it in a context here that says, don't be in the vengeance business because, you know, that belongs to God. You don't know enough about it. You be humble. You know, you can read it in the context of everything he's saying. You know, let God be God. And, you know, if that's a faith-based statement for you because you have a personal relationship with God, great. But if, you know, you're just the person out there and you're not sure you have any faith at all, the ancients said God is the highest good, the summum bonum, you know, and if you can imagine justice, you know, that's God. If you can imagine a greater justice, that's God. If you can imagine, you know, think of a justice that holds compassion in perfect bounds, that's God. God is the one of whom you can think nothing higher. And so leave vengeance, leave justice to a higher power, because all of us have to confess, I can only see what I can see.
1: Yeah.
0: I only understand what's happening in my realm of experience.
1: Right. This point, love sincerely, is interesting to me because I've been talking to my daughter a lot about this because she's 12 and started junior high.
0: Yeah.
1: And I know that you had four daughters that were once 12.
0: Yes.
1: And you understand the emotions and the different mood swings that come with being 12-year-old junior higher.
0: Yep.
1: And we've been talking a lot about how love, if it's sincere, then that's what needs to drive your actions, not your emotions and how you're feeling in the moment.
0: Right.
1: It's almost like your love has to be sincere, but your actions don't always need to be.
0: Yeah.
1: You can fake an action that you know is going to be because you love somebody. Does that make sense?
0: Yeah. Well, I think another conversation that probably you have with her and I've had with my daughters, but continue to have in a variety of, you know, settings is, feelings are the most vulnerable, unpredictable, least accurate part of our being.
1: Mm-hmm.
0: And I think part of what's happened to us is we have a world of, you know, sociologists, psychologists who are trying to elevate, you know, your feelings are valid. Your feelings are this, your feelings are that. Well, it's not that we discount people's feelings, but we do recognize that they're fairly unreliable. You know, they can be all over the map. I mean, when human beings utter phrases like, well, I feel terrible, but I don't know why.
1: Yeah.
0: You know, I feel anxious, but I don't know why.
1: I mean, we have a word called hangry.
0: Yeah.
1: And it means acting out when you're hungry.
0: I mean, right.
1: Like we're fragile beings. The truth.
0: I'm very depressed. Why? Well, I ate, you know, an entire pie last night. You know, based on what I ate, my feelings can be in a bad place.
1: Yeah.
0: You know, so I think because of that, you know, we do stop and say, hey, there are some constructs in life that are more important that your feelings always need to be measured back across.
1: Right.
0: Yes, your feelings are valid, but because you're hangry or you had a bad day or you're hormonal or you're tired or whatever it is, doesn't mean you get to go and be a beast to the people around you and justify it because it's just how you're feeling.
1: Right.
0: Because, you know, love must be sincere. And even though I feel this way, and I think of this too, you know, you're going to spill the milk. We're all going to act out on our feelings and do things and say things that we wish we hadn't have. When you spill the milk, clean it up. Just go back and go, hey, I'm sorry. You know what? I was out of line. I was having a bad day. I don't know why I acted like that, but I care about you and I'm sorry. And then let people clean up the milk. Yeah, sure. I get that. That happens to me sometimes. I forgive you. Let's move forward. Yeah, I think that's a big deal. Love must be sincere. It doesn't have to be perfect, but sincere.
1: Yeah. I mean, and then it really comes down to, do you love people?
0: Yeah.
1: And not in a emotional sense, but God calls us to love people. So yeah. Like, are you obedient in that love almost?
0: Yeah. I think we've allowed ourselves to just be annoyed with everyone.
1: It's pretty easy though.
0: People are annoying. I mean, I think that is the reality.
1: People are annoying, and masses of people are even more annoying than the
0: individual. I think that's true. And if that's what we choose to focus on, man, you won't ever lack for fuel.
1: Right.
0: You know, you'll never go to a four-way stop and feel good about society. You know, you never drive behind somebody going slow in the fast lane and feel good about society.
1: Yeah.
0: Yeah. You'll never go to Disneyland and walk behind somebody and feel good about society.
1: Yeah. You know?
0: But there's a whole lot of other things to be focused on than just what people do that is personally annoying.
1: Yeah.
0: And if that's what we choose, if we don't choose, and it kind of gets into that whole fervor idea, you know, if we don't choose a kind of energy and zeal about life, then we are left with nothing but the annoyance of people.
1: Yeah.
0: You know, I mean, I've used this illustration before, but you're at Disneyland and you know that people have paid a ton of money to be there, and inevitably you're going to find a family with a kid that's acting out. And instead of having a great day at Disneyland, you know, it's just a battle all day to get the kids to act right and be right and all that stuff. And you stop and you want to go, wow, your perspective might have been beneficial from just stepping back and going, hey, let's reset here.
1: Yeah.
0: Look where we are. Look what we get to do. What a privilege this is. And I think it's the same for every one of us. We can in any setting stop and go, hey, I can focus on being annoyed, or I can stop and reset and go, wow, look at what I'm getting to do today. Look at where I am. Look at this privilege that I have. Look at this car I'm driving. Look at this grocery store I'm shopping in. I am privileged. Look at these sweet people. Look at that nice person, you know. We make choices about that kind of stuff. And so I think loving sincerely, having a perspective. We're coming up against the end of the show, and this is a tough one. I think what I want to do is just encourage you with this. Goodness matters. There's a psychological part of your health that feels better when you're being good and kind than when you're being angry. I think it's not good for our culture and our society, but it's not good for us as individuals. What could you do today that would allow you to practice goodness, to be kind, to be thoughtful, to be humble, to be caring, to be loving, to be joyful, to be positive, to be energetic? What would you do today? What opportunities will you have to be this kind of person, to live it as far as it goes with you, to live at peace with all people, to build up and not tear down? My prayer for you is that you would recognize, practice goodness, and you would see how powerful it is to make real change in the world. God bless. Thanks for listening.

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1: Chicken. 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
0: When the wolf?
1: Oh, a wolf. 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
0: What about the tiny dog? 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
1: Ooh, ooh, ooh.
0: Dolphin? 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
1: Whale sound.
0: Do the giraffe.
1: Giraffe, really? 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
9: Millions across the Northeast and Mid-Atlantic could be hit with severe weather conditions due to the remnants of Hurricane Isaias. Major cities like Washington, D.C., Baltimore, Philadelphia, and New York City could see moderate to heavy rainfall throughout much of the day, with up to 2 inches possible. Other cities like Pittsburgh, Cleveland, Charleston, and West Virginia could also get hit hard today. And those in need of a hot meal after the hurricane will be served by Gary LeBlanc with Mercy Chefs. They're setting up operations to provide disaster relief.
10: We will do anything that it takes to get to where we're needed.
9: Over 600,000 customers are still without power. Pope Leo says he'll undergo surgery this week to remove an early-stage growth from his lung. Sarah Lee Kessler reports.
11: The pontiff described the nodule as small and localized, making the announcement during Sunday morning prayer at St. Peter's Square. Pope Leo, who's 71, said it was found by doctors during recent medical tests. He said the doctors say it's best to intervene, so he'll undergo surgery in the coming days to have it removed. He didn't say where, but it's believed he'll be treated at Gemelli Hospital in Rome, where pontiffs have a special apartment.
9: A drone attack has reportedly destroyed a third major data center near Moscow. A Russian spokesman posted on Telegram the building operated by Yandex is now shut down following the weekend attack. Yandex is considered the Google of Russia. No injuries were reported, but tens of thousands of servers were destroyed. Ukrainian President Volodymyr Zelensky says, "We always respond in mirror-like fashion." Yandex had 5 total data centers. Week 5 of the NFL season rolls on today with a full slate of games. The first game will showcase a matchup between the Philadelphia Eagles and Jacksonville Jaguars from London, England. Other games in the packed schedule include the Chicago Bears taking on the Green Bay Packers, the Minnesota Vikings facing off against the New Orleans Saints, and the Washington Commanders hosting the New York Giants. I'm Lisa Cart.
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13: Post-tropical cyclone Rachel has passed, but Long Beach is still bracing for more possible flooding today. Saturday, the Long Beach boardwalk was breached, and by high tide, the century-old boardwalk was splintered and inaccessible. The peninsula was struck hard. Part-time resident Nancy Brown came to check on her home.
14: It's just shocking.
13: A coastal flood warning is in effect until 3 p.m. PG&E says strong winds this weekend may cause power shutoffs in northern and central California. As of this morning, only a handful of customers had been affected, but for areas in the warning zone, the danger isn't past, and shutoffs could still occur today through tomorrow. That zone includes Alameda, Fresno, and Kern counties, among others. For a complete list, visit the PG&E website. The Dodgers and Brewers face off today in Game 1 of the National League Championship Series in a repeat of last year's playoffs. LA's hoping to dominate again as the first two games are played on the road in Milwaukee. That's the latest. I'm Rich Cassone.
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3: In Glendora on the 210 heading westbound between Sunflower Ave and Grand Ave, that carpool lane is blocked due to a solo crash and it is causing a bit of slowing. Moving to Fontana on the 10 heading eastbound at Cherry Ave, that left lane still blocked due to flooding, so it's causing a lot of slowing. Looks like it's about 6 inches of water there, so we're on the lookout for that. But good news for drivers in Yucaipa on the 10 heading westbound before Wabash Avenue, that crash that was in lanes has been cleared.
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16: See, I could see myself going on this drug, but I only got like 10 pounds max I could lose. 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
19: And good morning, Southern California, and welcome to another edition of the Workers' Rights Radio Show with attorney Robert Ozeron and myself, Steve Appel. Robert and I have 50 years of experience in workers' compensation, employment, and labor law. 310-999-9989. That's 310-999-9989, the Injured Worker Hotline. Good morning, Robert. How are you?
20: Hey, good morning, Steve. Good to be here with you and all of our faithful listeners talking workers' comp, workers' rights, economic news that affects the hardworking men and women of California or people who associate with California because, you know, you don't have to be physically in the state if you're employed through the state.
19: Employers, yeah, we haven't forgotten about those independent contractors, right, Robert?
20: That's right. Well, and even the people who are misclassified as independent contractors, right? That's,
19: allegedly that's misclassified, something. Right.
20: Right. Allegedly misclassified, and then my office helps everybody out. 310-999-9989. You can call me. You can text me. Say, hey, Robert, I heard you on the radio. You and Steve
19: you
20: were talking.
19: You love those texts
20: something.
19: During the show, don't you?
20: 310-999-9989. I do love the text messages because I can see them come in during the show. Then a member of my fantastic team is standing by to answer your questions, take your information, let you know if you have that next big case that we talk about here on the radio. Hopefully you're okay. Hopefully you don't have any injuries if you're listening to this. But you could also have wear and tear. You could have rights that you were unaware of. Well, very often you do. That's what the point of the show is to educate the audience. So, Steve, what's on tap? What are we going to be talking about? How am I going to make my audience some money by educating them?
19: Robert, the first year on the job can be especially dangerous. California research found about 40% of workers' compensation claims involved employees with less than 1 year on the job. These workers were more than twice as likely to have a claim as the statewide average. With new national report putting worker experience in focus, the message is clear. Safety training needs to begin before the first assignment. Ladies and gentlemen, attorney Robert Ozeron.
20: Yeah, Steve, we talked about this before in the show, which is the greenhorn, right? The younger worker. They're very likely, or much more likely, more than twice as much, in fact, more likely to be involved in some sort of injurious event or incident than experienced employees, right? And this covers just about every area of employment, every sector, from warehouse to construction. I know we all saw that, what was that show, The Deadliest Catch, remember?
19: The Deadliest Catch, yes.
20: Yeah. That was that's a hard job, I tell you what. But same things apply. They call those new people on the boat greenhorns, right? Because they're green around the gills.
19: You know, Robert, crab fishing, 100% chance that you're going to be injured on the job. What you do that, you're going to get injured, 100%.
20: I appreciate their service because I love crab. So, yeah, it's tough out there. And this is something that comes with experience, right? Younger workers are more likely to want to, for example, muscle through something, not use the appropriate lifting techniques, not do a team lift, right? We all know that. We've seen whatever you've purchased. If anyone here has purchased, and I'm sure we all have, a large item that comes in a huge box and it's delivered to your house or your apartment, and they say, you know, team lift. It says right there on the box. Younger people, sometimes they think, oh, I could lift that. Right, I can lift it. And very often it's true. And then one day you hit this age where you really can't do it on your own, or you definitely shouldn't try to do it on your own, even though many of us do. And that's how we end up at the doctor's office.
19: No, I hit that, Robert. I hit that age over 10 years ago.
20: The Workers' Comp Research Institute talked about this. It said that they studied, what was it? Claims, over 8 million non-COVID related work injury claims. And we can cover COVID separately, right? If you catch COVID, you think it's from work, you could have rights. And we used to settle those cases. But going back to the Workers' Comp Research Institute, they've analyzed over 8 million non-COVID claims between 2019 and 2024. It would appear that more than 40%, that's almost half of all injuries, or more than 8 million injuries, are employees who have worked, what did it say there? Less than one year.
19: First year. No, 1 year.
20: Either way. They're young, right? These are young men and women who are just understanding the working world. And they think they are Superman, right? Or Superwoman. And they go out there, they try their best. And that is often how you get those serious specific injuries. And I have an anecdote here for you, Steve, about a huge case that I'm currently still in litigation on, but I have won what is called 100% disability award, where my client...
19: Well, why don't you give it to us in 30 seconds?
20: It's worth hundreds of thousands, yeah.
19: Yeah, why don't you give it to us in 30 seconds? You're listening to the Workers' Rights Radio Show with attorney Robert Ozeron and myself, Steve Appel. Robert and I do have 50 years of experience in workers' compensation, employment, and labor law, 310-999-9989. The injured worker hotline. The first year on the job can be especially dangerous. California research found about 40% of workers' compensation claims involved employees with less than 1 year on the job.
20: Yeah, and so I had this case where it's a very valuable case. We're asking for millions of dollars. And ladies and gentlemen, I promise you, you do not want this to be you. That said, I had a client up in Fresno. It was his first week overall, but I know it was his first day driving a forklift. He had just been forklift certified, and they gave him a stand-up forklift. Within a couple of hours of being told, you have a deadline now, we are a busy company here, he was involved in an accident. And so he was involved in an incident, and he ended up pinning his leg when he was involved in this accident between the forklift that was a standing-only thing and a beam of some sort, and he ended up losing his leg, amputation, right? Again, huge incident, and it's within first 2 weeks of the job. It was a young worker who is now completely, according to the medical reports in this case, he'll never work again because he's got physical pain, phantom limb injuries, psychological injuries, pain pills. He takes pain pills and he gets dizzy and he has to lay down. Then he has stomach problems, right? We received what was called a 100% disability award. The insurance company has currently filed an appeal and it's currently on appeal. So I will update you, ladies and gentlemen, but it's not looking good for them because when I win at 100% at trial, that's very good for my client, right? For a 100% disability award, we proved that he would never work again. He's going to receive temporary disability for his entire life. And he's in his 30s, okay? So you could imagine the insurance company, they're going to be paying millions. And when I say disability payments for life, it's 2/3 of what you were making prior to losing the ability to work, before going off work. So if you make $1,000 a week, you get paid $666.66 per week to stay home. And a doctor gives you a note that says, you know, you take some time off of work, you should receive, if workers' comp does everything appropriately, 66%, which we call temporary disability, because it's temporary. You're supposed to return to work. But if you never return to work again, that's 100% temporary, now called permanent disability, and you receive that 66% for the rest of your life, as well as adjustments based on inflation, right? So you can imagine how much this case is worth and why the insurance company is trying to fight me so hard. But the it's looking like the end is coming. We put some nails in the coffin and we're trying to hammer it home right now. And we're talking about millions of dollars, ladies and gentlemen. And it doesn't have to be this extremely sudden, specific injury. It could be wear and tear that eventually you're just done and you can't get a job anywhere because of so much wear and tear. But when we're talking about this article here from the Workers' Comp Research Institute that says that nearly half of all injuries are for employees who have just started, less than a year, right? That's what we're talking about. And just to clarify, ladies and gentlemen, when they're giving this data to you, and I have to kind of, interpret this data, right? They're not counting serious wear and tear injuries, which is a huge portion of workers' comp. It's the other, you know, it's the other side of the coin, which is not specific event injury, but wear and tear injuries. And if you've been listening to this radio show for any period of time, you've been learning what your rights are. But when it comes to young workers, it's nearly all specific event injuries, right? They don't have enough time on the job necessarily to have a lot of wear and tear. Right. They don't sit there and have repetitive motion injuries. They could. I've had a couple, right? Especially when it comes to psychological stress. But that's not what this research institute finding is. It's saying that, what does it say here? Falls, struck injuries, which I guess is kind of getting hit by a beam on a construction site, which is awful, and cuts. So you can imagine if you're working in an industry and there are sharp things around, young people may be a little reckless, a little fast. And this is a, what do they say, Steve? It's a youth is wasted on the young, because when you're young, you don't realize what you're doing,

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3: 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And I appreciate listening to you, to your problems. 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All right.
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4: And we're back on the Workers' Rights Radio Show with attorney Robert Ozeron and myself, Steve Appel. Robert and I have 50 years of experience in workers' compensation, employment, and labor law. 310-999-9989, the injured worker hotline. A construction worker can leave home in the morning and face a life-threatening hazard before lunch. OSHA identifies four major dangers: falls, being struck by objects, electrocution, and getting caught in machinery or collapsing structures. Falls account for 37% of construction deaths in the national figures cited by the Safe

0: the article. Ladies and gentlemen, Attorney Robert Ozeron.
1: Construction, obviously, extremely dangerous job. And that's what, do you remember this, how it used to be? They used to have these like boards or kind of placards at job sites, and it would say 20 days without an injury or incident. Do you remember that, Steve? I don't see those anymore. I guess they're out of fashion. But anyway, surprisingly, electrocution death at a construction site, 8%. 8% of all deaths related to construction are electrocution, Steve. I don't know if you ever had an electrocution case. I have, but not relating to fatality. I mean, thank God. I have had my office multiple death cases relating to falls and construction, whether it was falling down and then getting pinned by an object, or falling down and getting buried by a large amount of debris, dirt, gravel, and whatever was in there. And so it was a shoring issue, as they say. Yeah, construction is very difficult. And this is only for the death issues that are, you know, death is, usually happens fairly suddenly at a construction site. There's the additional issue for construction workers, which we covered on a prior episode, Steve. And it was that construction workers, due to working outside in the heat, they have much higher rates of heart disease, hypertension, diabetes, right? All of these internal cardiovascular injuries and illnesses. And they die at home very often from a heart attack. And that won't be accounted for in the construction death figures, right? The construction worker death figures. But that is definitely something that should be accounted for, because it's not just the physical injuries that cause the death for hardworking men and women. It's the long-term repetitive injuries, especially the ones where people are outdoors, right? We were just talking about the other day during the fires here in Southern California, where all of the construction workers, even if they were miles away from the fires, they were still working. And what happened? They were being rained on by a bunch of cancerous dust. Now, 10 years from now, very likely, we're going to see a huge uptick in people who are claiming COPD and respiratory illnesses and pulmonary fibrosis. Silicosis, right, is extremely popular in terms of injury law right now. That's from the dust from grinding stone, right, which is also very common on construction sites. So these are extremely dangerous jobs, construction. Anything outdoors is always going to be more dangerous than working in an office, right? That's why people's parents always tell them, get a good education so you don't have to work with your hands. Because if you have to work with your hands, it's very likely you'll be injured someday. The people who work with their hands, the trades, the constructions, we need these people, right? But everyone is basically saying, thank you for doing it. I don't want to do it, because I understand that it's dangerous, right? And I'm trying to avoid danger. At least some people are. Right? We have really, really thrill-seeking people from the Navy SEALs down to just the, you know, people who are into construction work and working in a hard job that they know is dangerous, and provides them a little bit of satisfaction to know that they're doing something that is inherently dangerous in a safe way, right? Hopefully always a safe way. So, Steve, when you see something like this, look what it says. The 2021 national construction death figures: falls 37%, electrocution 8%, struck by incidents, which I've had my office handle multiple times now, 8%, and caught in between 5%. This makes construction one of the deadliest jobs in America. And so, firstly, I do have to give a plug for my business. If you've been working construction, either now or in the past, there's a very high likelihood that you have a lot of wear and tear, that you've suffered specific injuries, that you've suffered wear and tear injuries, psychological stress. We had a whole bunch of skin cancer cases that crossed my desk a couple months back. And oftentimes it was people working outdoors and dealing with the heat, the sunshine, and they had a lot of skin issues. And so 310-999-9989 is my phone number, 310-999-9989. You call me, you text me, you say, hey, Robert, heard you and Steve talking on the radio. Remember, it's an absolutely free, no obligation consult with me, Attorney Robert Ozeron, or a member of my fantastic staff that is standing by over there. And again, just say you heard me from the Workers' Rights Radio Show and you'd like a free consult. We'd be happy to talk to you.
0: 310-999-9989, the Injured Worker Hotline. 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You can call or text, get a completely free, no obligation consult with attorney Robert Ozeron. We're talking about construction workers. They can leave home in the morning and face a life-threatening hazard before lunch. Back to you, Robert.
1: I want to take a quick moment. I know we're up against a break here for the
0: couple of minutes. Yeah.
1: But I do want to mention that what death claims are in workers' compensation and what they're not. They're not necessarily lawsuits against the employer directly, okay? So workers' comp is directly against the insurance company. And because workers' comp is a no-fault injury system, the death does not have to be some dramatic event where you get, unfortunately, like the Workers' Comp Research Institute talks about, you know, trapped between two beams. I mean, that's awful imagery, by the way. I'm surprised that the Research Institute were to publish things like that, but I guess it's the only way to really describe it. And so these deaths, they don't have to be these dramatic incidences. Remember, workers' comp is no fault. I've had people where they have fallen down on their under their own, you know, by their own 2 feet. You can say they had two left feet and they were injured, right? That's all it takes in workers' comp. There is no fault, even if it's your own fault. And whether it's a death case or just a regular injury case, because it's no fault and you're not suing the employer directly, you're filing an application with the insurance company, that's how you have these wear and tear injuries as well as the specific events. And so when we're talking about death on the job, it doesn't necessarily mean it's caused by some sort of negligence. Now, if it is caused by some sort of negligence, there could be what we call a third party case. A third party is somebody not related to the job. And I have had these when it comes to construction sites. And the reason being is, and this is a case I'm actually litigating now, there was a construction worker and their job was metal framing. Okay. This is a death case currently ongoing. I'm not going to give too many details, but we have alleged that the worker stepped into a large hole that was covered by water because it had rained. When he stepped into this hole that was going to be set for the framing, right? It was like a borehole or something. I forget the name of it. And so that caused him to hit his head on a post that was nearby. He ended up dying about 2 weeks later from a brain bleed. And yes, there is a dispute about what caused the brain bleed. Obviously, my office alleges that, in his own words, he had said that he had been injured on the job in a text message to his family member. Right. And of course, the defense is saying it could be from anything. It took 2 weeks. Right. Now, there is a potential third party case because there was no warning around the hole. It had rained the night before and a different company, not the company my client had worked for, is the one who had set up the hole. Right. The borehole where the piling, I guess, is the name of it. Right. And so there should have been a warning around it, like a cone or something like that, because when it was covered with water, that my client didn't see it, stepped in, got injured, right? And so that could be a potential third-party case. A third party, because that's a different company, and they're not covered by workers' comp. So this is why you need an experienced attorney, because one incident, especially at construction sites, whether it's an electrocution, right, where it's a different electrical subcontractor who's doing the work, or it's a different crane operating company is doing the work, or a different foundation company that should have put some warnings around these holes that you can fall into, right? Because there's so many different companies on one site, oftentimes there could be that secondary case, that lawsuit, in addition to the workers' comp no fault issue. This is why you need an experienced attorney to look at this. It's not just because, well, the insurance company's being nice to me and that's all I'm going to think about. I don't need a lawyer, right? Remember, I don't charge a penny up front. So I have to make you more money than what you're getting now, if anything. And I've actually had situations where people come to my office, they call me, 310-999-9989. And they say, Robert, I'm being offered this right now. I don't want to hire a lawyer who's just going to take some percentage, 15%, the lowest attorney fee in any area of law. Right? Even if it's a low attorney fee, I don't want to just give up something that I'm already receiving. Why would I give you money for free? I tell them, if I don't add more value to your case and put money in your pocket than what you're currently being offered, I won't take a penny. I won't even take a fee. Right? It's never happened. I have always added more value. And it's it's come to the point where just my name on it obviously will add double the value, very often more than double. But that said, 310-999-9989, you need an experienced attorney to take a look at this. It doesn't matter if it's an old injury, a current injury, right? Do not just sit there and think, well, I'm sure the insurance company will treat me fairly, or I'm not the type of person to bring a claim. Why would I do that? I don't want to, you know, get in trouble with my boss. This is against the insurance company directly, and they love people who say no to themselves before they have to say no to you. You call me or you text me, 310-999-9989. Just say, hey, Robert, I heard you on the radio. You and Steve were talking workers' comp. What do you think of this? And I'd be happy to talk to you. No obligation, no charge.
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2: Mother Nature's in full force in the Inland Empire. Post-tropical cyclone Rachel is battering parts of the area. A steady downpour started last night, with some areas seeing gusting winds. For some, it's a relief from the heat earlier this week. Areas from Wrightwood to San Bernardino saw heavy rain. Lake Elsinore reported some damage overnight, and some customers in Hemet lost power. They also had an earthquake. The USGS reported a 3.1 magnitude quake that hit San Jacinto at about 1 a.m., no reports of injuries or damage. San Francisco Fleet Week is wrapping up today, and the big draw has been the air show. The Blue Angels were out Friday and Saturday. One father brought his kids to see the famous Navy squadron.
3: That's awesome. It's my first time probably in about 15 years. It's her first time today, so she's loving it, if you can't tell.
2: The air show starts around noon, and the Angels fly for the last time today at 3 p.m. That's the latest. I'm Rich Cassone.
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0: And we're back on the Workers' Rights Radio Show with attorney Robert Ozeron and myself, Steve Appel. Robert and I have 50 years of experience in workers' compensation, employment, and labor law. 310-999-9989. That's 310-999-9989. The Injured Worker Hotline. Phones are open right now if you want to call or text. Get a completely free, no obligation consult with attorney Robert Ozeron. If you keep turning up the television or asking people to repeat themselves, consider the noise you encounter at work. San Diego State researchers found high-frequency hearing loss in nearly two-thirds of farm workers tested in California-Arizona border region. The study doesn't establish the cause of every person's hearing loss, but it highlights a serious concern. Workers around loud equipment should learn how to properly fit hearing protection and get hearing changes evaluated. Ladies and gentlemen, attorney Robert Ozeron.
1: Yeah, and of course, every wife thinks that their husband is suffering from hearing loss, right?
0: Oh, Robert.
1: Well, we're all part of the same, we all fall into the same habits, right? So yes, but separate from that, I mean, yep. Whenever you go to the airport, whenever you go to a construction site, whenever you go around, I mean, any machinery, and that's why the farm workers, right, they're always around these big, loud machines, whether it's out in the field or if it's indoors in the warehouse area where all of the fruit, produce, and all of the things that are grown have to be sorted. Or whether it's in the butcher shop and it's they have these saws that are working and then just the sound, right? Every time I go to the airport, I think about that, because when you go to the airport, very often you'll see somebody at the front desk and they're wearing the hearing aids, right? Because just being out there on the street, every time a jet flies over, right, or starts to land, it's this enormous roar. Yeah, for you and I who are there for 5 minutes in the open air, or 10 minutes, and then we get on our plane, and then we're gone, right? It's a one-time hearing event, and it's a little loud, but we'll survive. But can you imagine what it's like to work there every day for years, years? And I know you were thinking, well, Robert, I see the ground crew when I'm at an airplane. They're wearing those big earmuffs because of this. It goes through, okay? It goes through. And for the people who are working in the farm and the labor and construction industry, they don't get these personal safety equipment, right? They don't get this stuff. They get nothing. If they don't bring earmuffs or earplugs from a home, that's it. They're listening to industrious sounds, you know, the sounds of industry, whether it's tools or grinding, all day, every day, except for maybe weekends, for their entire career. Now, that is the epitome, ladies and gentlemen, of a no-fault injury, right? You're exposed to loud noise. It's also the epitome of a wear and tear claim, because it's very often that it doesn't happen over time. I mean, over a single event. It happens over time. Now, it could happen in a single event, you can imagine, right? You bust an eardrum with extremely loud noise if you're out there and an airplane's going off or something like that, right? But more often than not, it's just listening or hearing loud noises or being exposed to these loud noises throughout your career. And more than that, ladies and gentlemen, because I handle so many of these cases, I'm aware of this. These hearing aids are expensive, okay? They're thousands of dollars very often, right? Not to mention, they're also often not covered by regular health insurance, right? Now, I do believe that Medicare has started to cover it or does cover it, and so that's excellent. But just the batteries to replace these hearing aids are often very expensive, right? These are costs that a person should not have to incur out of pocket. If even 1%, and that's the next point I want to make, and I know we're might have to split up this segment a little bit, but if even 1% of your hearing loss is related to work factors, 100% of your medical must be covered, including things like the hearing aid and including the battery that has to replace it that's expensive.
0: 310-999-9989, the Injured Worker Hotline. Phones are open right now if you want to call or text. Get a completely free, no-obligation consult with attorney Robert Ozeron. If you keep turning up the television or asking people to repeat themselves, consider the noise you encounter at work. San Diego State researchers found high-frequency hearing loss in nearly two-thirds of farm workers tested located at the California-Arizona border region. Back to you, Roberts.
1: Yeah, and it says it's not dispositive of what, or it's not, it doesn't know exactly where the hearing loss comes from, the cause of the hearing loss. But that is different. You see, the article doesn't come from it, doesn't mention it as a workers' comp angle. When you think about it in terms of workers' rights and workers' compensation law, you don't need to know where 100% of an injury is from. You don't even need to know where 99% of it is from. You only need 1%, not even one, above zero technically. I say 1% because it's got a nice ring to it, but 0.01 would also qualify. Any contribution, any industrial related contribution that caused your hearing loss or contributed to it is covered by workers' comp insurance, and a private insurance company, not your health insurance, a private insurance company should be the one that pays for your lifetime medical care, for your lifetime hearing aid replacements and your lifetime battery replacements and the visits to the doctor, the copay, the out-of-pocket. Heck, Steve, the gas to and from the doctor's office should be paid back by workers' comp insurance, okay? That is the purpose of this radio show, right there. I love it when we, like, highlight it. I know we talk about these things and all these topics, and we educate the audience, and it's great, but sometimes we really get to the core of workers' comp. And this is one of those things where it doesn't sound so exciting, hearing loss. I mean, come on, Robert. You know, we all get old. We all start to have our hearing go. We all have our eyesight start to go a little bit, right? And it's true. Right? But that's not the law. The law is if even 1% is work-related, then you have lifetime medical care. And what happens when you get lifetime medical care from a private insurance company? Well, 98% of the time they call me and they say, hey, Robert, I see you have a case here. We give you $20,000 to go away, right? And then if that happens, I the max I charge on these types of cases is 15%. Right. And so what is that? That's $17,000 for a $20,000 quick settlement in my client's pocket. And Steve, I know you love this. Whenever those settlements happen, my client's 85% portion is completely tax free. OK, completely tax free. That's, and remember, it's no fault. And you can go back in time. So you can say, Robert, I listen to your show. I'm a little bit of an advanced age. I'm a little older. I used to work a job where, yeah, the drills were going off, the fire alarms were going, whatever loud noises you could be exposed to at the job site, right? And now I have a hearing aid, or my hearing's going a little bit, and I don't want to have to pay out of pocket to go see that audiologist, right? Well, there you go. Now you know your rights. Even 1% of it is work-related. 100% should be reimbursed to you. 100% should be free for you, for every medical appointment, plus they need to pay you for whatever level of injury is work-related. And that's from a doctor exam that you also don't have to pay for, that it comes through my office, where we get you examined, and if the doctor says, all right, you got 10% hearing loss, and 50% is work-related, and 50% is from old age, well, then whatever it is, 5%, right? And then there's a money, a dollar value associated, and you might get $7,000-$8,000 plus lifetime medical care. That is workers' comp in a nutshell. And then suddenly what happens, like I mentioned, 98% of the time, you and I both make more money because most people don't want to get medical care from workers' comp for life. Most people want to get a buyout, right? And we call that a compromise and release, but it's really just a settlement. And again, it's not your right to settle, but 98% of all cases do settle, and we just value it. Oh, well, it's 5% disability. That's about $5,000-$7,000, whatever it is. And then we think that the medical is worth $15,000 for life. Give us $25,000. And they'll say, no, we'll give you $15,000. And we negotiate, right? And I keep my clients informed. This all starts with step one. Step one is, if you could hear the radio show, if the hearing loss is not too bad, or somebody texts you and you read it, you read a transcript of it, 310-999-9989 is my phone number. You can call me. You can text me. You can say, Robert, I know you love those text messages. You and Steve were talking about hearing loss on the Workers' Rights Radio Show. 310-999-9989. 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But again, I win more than 98% of my cases also. 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I love working. I love making money. And this is a capitalist economy after all. So 310-999-9989. 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
0: 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They'll give you 1 month completely free if you sign up for a month. If you can do your job sitting down, should your employer force you to stand? TSA is removing chairs from passenger ID checkpoints, saying standing promotes alertness. However, the union is raising concerns about ergonomic support and worker health. Ladies and gentlemen, attorney Robert Ozeron.
1: Standing at work.
0: Yeah. It's a good story, Robert.
1: It is, because it's so basic, right? It is the ABCs of workers' comp. But I'm going to start with a little bit of a, you know, comedic memory. Do you remember that Seinfeld episode about the security guard? Who is sitting there? Oh,
0: no.
1: It's a famous episode. And, you know, it's part of the shenanigans they're all involved in. And they were concerned, I guess George, one of the characters, was concerned that the security guard had to stand all the time. right? And then so he said, if I bring you a chair, will you sit? He said, of course, if you bring me a chair, I'll sit. Well, who wouldn't sit in the chair, right? It's better than standing, right?
0: Right.
1: Now, of course, that had hilarious outcomes where he fell asleep on the job in the chair and the place got robbed because he's a security guard who was sleeping. But that is it right there, which is if you bring somebody a chair, of course they'll sit. Who wants to stand all day? We all go to the main, I'm going to assume that all the listeners are just like me and everybody else, which is very vanilla and boring very often. That's me. That's true. And when you go to Costco, like we all do, and you look down when they're checking you out, what are they standing on? They're standing on those big rubber mats, right? Why? Why are they there? Because they have to stand there all day. And if you just are on your feet all day, eventually you're going to have pain. I mean, how many jobs have people worked where it's their first job and they have to think about their footwear? They have to think about, well, I'm going to buy some insoles because my feet are hurting, especially for young men and women who have just started on the job. They or just entered the workforce and they're doing a physical job. And I'm talking from experience here. Now, I may be dating myself by a couple of decades, but still, I remember what it was like when I was doing physical labor. And yeah, one of the things you notice most is that your feet hurt when you get hurt.
0: Sure.
1: Right? Oh man. You start to think about like soaking your feet. You start thinking, well, I'm going to have to limit my walking when I'm not at work. I'm going to have to get some insoles and I'm going to buy new footwear that's softer. Right? You start to put out all of these work-related injury expenses that are coming out of your pocket where actually it would probably be smart to know what your rights are. So workers' comp insurance would have to buy you that, right? Because that's a medical device, the insole. Right. And so that's what happens. I remember myself, in fact, but I've had thousands at this point in my career of cases where people are always complaining to me, you know, my job has me on my feet all the time. I have a stress fracture all of a sudden. I'm stomping around out there and I'm a little bit heavier. Right. I'm thinking of one client in particular who was a little bit overweight. And all of a sudden they had him going up and down stairs and all of these things. And he ended up having stress fractures in his feet. He had to go off work for a month, right? He had to go to the doctor. This is all out of own pocket, by the way. He didn't even know what his rights were until months later he called my office and actually talked to me directly. It's one of the times where I'm not on the radio and I'm talking to my clients. I love talking to you all, by the way. And we ended up getting him complete back pay at temporary disability rates, which means that he was off for a month. Well, we got him paid back through workers' comp insurance for a month of missed work, right, at the disability rate, 2/3. We got him his payments back for gas because he was paying out of pocket for the doctor and the gas. He was paying out of pocket. And we got him some orthotics that were supplied by the insurance company, right, those insoles, right? At the very end, after all of that, he came back to my office a couple of years later and we settled the whole case. Life, you know, just bought it out. He didn't want to work there anymore. He's moving on to a different career. And he was like, why do I need lifetime medical for my feet? My feet are better now. I'm not working at that place anymore. So I'm not really concerned about having foot injuries. You think they'll do a buyout? And we did get a buyout. If I remember, it was only like $10,000 or $15,000. But again, it was just for inserts in the feet, right? These, you know, they're buying out your insoles for your life and they gave you 10 grand, right? So it's pretty good. And remember, during the life of the original case, we had gotten money for his missed work and his out-of-pocket expenses. So chalk it up as a victory, a basic victory in workers' comp. And it gets right back to the basics of the case. And I guess that's the theme of today's show, back to basics.
0: And we'll talk about that in 30 seconds. You're listening to the Workers' Rights Radio Show with attorney Robert Ozeron and myself, Steve Appel. 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If you can do your job sitting down, should your employer force you to stand up? Back to you, Robert.
1: So I don't know how you feel about this, Steve. I represent workers. I'm obviously a little biased in favor of employees, okay? That said, I could understand some jobs that require you to stand. I could understand. Okay, well, the pun just hit me. But that said, If you're working in an office, obviously you're sitting down at a desk all day, and you should stand up sometimes because that's how you have your back claims, your neck, you know, your carpal tunnel, your wear and tear injury claims. If you're standing up all the time, you should find time to sit down because otherwise that's how you have your low back injury claims and your foot injury claims. Now, when it comes to an employer demanding something from you, the only way that you can get yourself out of that, if they believe it to be a necessary part of the job, is a doctor's note. Okay. So sometimes people bring workers' comp cases to get a doctor's note that gives them the restrictions they want. And if the restrictions are something that the employer can accommodate, because it's reasonable, it's not required by the job, right? Like, so a police officer who has to sit down all the time, obviously they're going to be taken off work, right? Because that you have to get up, you have to arrest people, presumably things like that. But if it's a job where you're scanning passports at an office, or you're doing something that requires more computer work mixed with standing, perhaps that is a job that could be accommodated with a high chair, right? So these are the types of things that people want to know when they have talk about workers' rights. They want to know, what can I do to accommodate my physical pain, right? And then what are my rights if I've already experienced this pain? Can I get medical care? Do I have to pay for it out of pocket? Things of that nature, right? This is where you want to know the details as it applies to you specifically, not just some general thing that we're talking about, which is, yeah, if you're standing, it's workers' comp because your feet hurt. I mean, yes, it is. And if you listen to the show for any period of time, you understand that to a general sense. But if you want to talk about, well, what will happen to me and my job if I go to a doctor, or Robert, will you send me to the doctor? Because I don't want to pay out of pocket. I don't have money. I don't have health insurance. How do I even see a doctor, right? So my office can take care of all of that with no expense to the client. And again, I don't charge a penny up front. I never charge my client anything. I have to win at the very end. I only get a percentage. So I'm the best deal in town in terms of lawyers, right? And for that, you have to call me and tell me your situation specifically. So I'll give the number one more time. You can call me. You can also just text me and say, Robert, I do this job. My feet hurt. I spent money out of pocket, you know, this and that. Could I go back in time against older jobs for what I think contributed to it, for my neck, my back, my feet? 310-999-9989. You can call me. You can text me. You can say, hey, Robert, I heard you and Steve on the radio. 310-999-9989. There's nothing more basic than a foot injury claim. We've been talking about very basic injuries on this episode, but I like that. I like the simplicity of it, the easy way to understand it. Right? It just doesn't have to be these hybrid, right? Somebody else is at fault, but I'm also at workers' comp. How do I have these two cases in both buildings at the same time? Yeah, I do all of that, and it gets to be that next level. But the very base level, the things that the younger workers who are more often to be injured need to understand is, what is workers' comp? And that is the point of this show, which is, workers' compensation should be a benefits delivery system to injured workers, regardless of fault and regardless of how the injury occurred, whether it happened in a specific event or standing on your feet all the time and over time, right? It just wears you out. And if you're standing for a prolonged period of time, that wear and tear period can be pretty fast. It can be a week before your feet are killing you, right? Especially if it depends on your weight. There is no pre-existing exclusions also, ladies and gentlemen. It doesn't matter if you're overweight, and they shouldn't have you on your feet anyway, because it's going to be hard on your feet when you're at your weight. You should be working in a sitting down job. It doesn't matter. They take you as they come, right? It's called the eggshell plaintiff doctrine in that sense, which is, as you come is how you are, and that's how we have to accept you. And if 1% of your injury is from standing around on the job versus standing around outside of life, it doesn't matter where 99% came from. If 1% is work-related, the law says you win, right? But the insurance companies, they're not going to say yes right away. That's why you call me, Attorney Robert Ozeron. I win more than 98% of my cases. I don't charge a penny up front. Completely free consult. 310-999-9989. You call me. You text me. I'll see you next time on the radio.
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17: President Trump says there is an energy ceasefire in the war between Russia and Ukraine. Trump made the announcement today in a post on Truth Social, adding that both parties have agreed. It comes just days after the president and Russia will supply diesel fuel to the U.S. Trump called it a great announcement for diesel prices for Americans. The deal reportedly angered Ukrainian President Volodymyr Zelensky. At least four people are dead after the first hurricane of the Atlantic season made landfall. Hurricane Isaias hit the Florida Panhandle Friday night, where it caused damage that has been described as catastrophic. The storm weakened as it moved inland, but continued to cause damage, including widespread power outages. Over 500,000 customers are still without power in the region. About 10 million remain under flood alerts, with heavy rain impacting an area from northern Florida to southern Virginia. Officials in Saudi Arabia say 12 people are dead and about 300 are wounded after Houthi militants in Yemen launched an attack on an airport in Riyadh. Operations at King Khalid International Airport were suspended after Saturday's attack and travelers were evacuated. One of the victims was reportedly from the U.S. A senior Houthi official says the attack on the airport was in retaliation for recent Saudi airstrikes on civilian targets in Yemen. Pope Leo will undergo surgery this week to remove an early-stage growth from his lung. The 71-year-old pontiff made the announcement today during his noon prayer at St. Peter's Square. The American-born pope said the operation will take place at a hospital in Rome in the coming days. Michigan Democratic Senate candidate Abdul El-Sayed says his party needs to win by massive numbers in the midterm elections. He made the comment during an interview with NBC's Meet the Press.
18: We've got to win by massive enough numbers that it is unquestionable that we won.
17: El-Sayed added the president has already threatened to do what he did in 2020, which is deny the outcomes of an election. El-Sayed also took aim at his Republican opponent, Mike Rogers. I'm Lisa Carton.
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20: The Long Beach Marathon is underway, with the worst of the weather past as post-tropical cyclone Rachel is now over the desert. Race organizers rerouted about a mile and a half of the course to avoid shoreline areas affected by flooding. In Newport Beach, residents are bracing for more high surf today. Last night, the city was pounded again. City officials closed both the Newport and Balboa piers, but that didn't stop the curious. Rafael Villegas came to camp out.
21: I'm from Santa Ana, actually. We drove down to see if we can catch some of the swell. Dude, crazy.
20: A coastal flood warning remains in effect until this afternoon. Retired NBA star Russell Westbrook has a new honor from the Los Angeles City Council. The UCLA alum and South LA native received a certificate on Friday recognizing his work through the Russell Westbrook Why Not Foundation. The nonprofit focuses on educational opportunities, workforce development, and access to mental health resources for underserved communities. That's the latest. I'm Rich Casson.
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22: In Fontana on the 10 heading eastbound between Cherry Ave and Citrus Ave, that left lane is closed due to flooding. Looks like it's about 6 inches of water. Moving to South LA on the 110 heading northbound at the 105, look out for a piece of furniture blocking that middle lane. So watch for any swerving when passing through that area as well. And in Glendora, good news for drivers on the 210 heading westbound at Grand Avenue. That crash that was in the carpool lane has been cleared.
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5: How about that?
4: With his video of the week.
5: I was really surprised by that. You know, you're pretty formidable competition on these because you've done this for a number of years, and I'm sort of the newbie, and getting in there trying to figure out what videos people like has been a little bit of an educational experience, but I've had a couple of good weeks, and I'm grateful for that.
4: Well, and you've had some good videos.
5: Well, thank you. I appreciate that. It's funny. I start looking around and saying, what would be interesting to somebody who's reading the newsletter, and I guess maybe I've had a couple of good runs there, so I hope to continue the streak if I can.
4: Well, I hope you do.
5: Thank you.
4: I don't know if I can get video of it or not, but interesting thing happened in Dallas, in Fort Worth, Texas yesterday.
5: And what would that be?
4: At a car dealership.
5: Mm-hmm.
4: You've heard me talk many times about how hard it is to put out a fire in an electrical car.
5: An
4: EV.
5: Right.
4: Firefighters hate it. I mean, it's just almost impossible. They reignite after they think they've got them out. Water doesn't seem to be the thing.
5: Mm-hmm. It's killing a fire, basically.
4: Yeah.
5: Right? Yeah.
4: Well, at a Cadillac dealer in Fort Worth,
5: mm-hmm.
4: one that's never been associated with this show, by the way.
5: Okay, then.
4: They had like six Cadillac Escalade EVs lined up.
5: Probably big batteries in there.
4: Yeah.
5: And what started the fire, do you know?
4: I don't think anybody knows.
5: Okay.
4: But there were six of those that completely burned to a crisp.
5: Ooh.
4: Now, I've reviewed the EV Escalade. It's a wonderful car.
5: Oh, for sure.
4: But it's 150 grand.
5: Oh, I was thinking maybe 120. No, it's 150. Huh?
4: Yeah.
5: Wow, that's a lot of money.
4: They lost six of them sitting there.
5: Oh, that's nearly $1 million.
4: And a couple of other cars, too.
5: Of course.
4: At the same time.
5: Yeah.
4: Oh, my goodness. And
5: that probably took forever to contain.
4: Oh, I don't know that it's out yet.
5: Oh, man. That's going to be hard to go and make that claim for the insurance.
4: Well, but as this news breaks and, you know, we get it gets more out into the public. If you're driving one of these, mm-hmm. you think you might want to call the dealership and say,
5: yeah.
4: what happened?
5: Right.
4: How'd this happen? What do we need to do?
5: Yeah.
4: I haven't seen, we put recalls in our free newsletter every single week, and I haven't seen a recall on that particular EV, at least not that I recall, but wow.
5: I mean, can you and the operation, I just don't know, because I have a hybrid. So, there is a battery in there, certainly not the only source, but
4: that's a whole different, it's a different kind of battery.
5: Yeah. So, with that being said, can you run the battery down, or can you drive that hybrid or EV, can you run that down where you can be negligent and cause a fire like that, or?
4: No, it's not designed that way.
5: Okay.
4: But, you know, I don't know, I can't imagine what caused it.
5: Right.
4: But there's been a lot of instances. In fact, I did a TV interview with a CBS affiliate here about EV fires. And there's been a lot of instances of cars coming over on big cargo boats that mm-hmm. were electric.
5: Mm-hmm.
4: And one of them catches on fire. And the whole rest of them, everything on that
5: just
4: boat.
5: Burns them up.
4: And the boat ends up sinking.
5: Oh, my gosh.
4: Let's talk to John in Houston. John, welcome to the show. How can I help you?
1: Well, thanks so much. I've got a question about a vehicle that I've recently become aware of. It's an Ineos Grenadier.
4: Yeah.
1: I love the look of it because it reminds me quite a lot of Land Rover, the classic Land Rover Defender, which I've been pining for. And there's restored versions of the Land Rover, but they're outrageously expensive, more than I want to spend at least. But the Grenadier, from what little I've been able to find out about it, are much more affordable. So I was just wondering if you had any thoughts about it or knew you had any knowledge about their, you know, their drivability, their dependability, and those kind of things.
4: Yeah, I do. Actually, I reviewed one. It's at my website.
1: Oh, wonderful.
4: If you look at the top of the page, there's a search box. Just put Ineos in there, and it'll pull up that review. When I had...
1: Wonderful.
4: And I think it was 2 years ago. When I had it, it was missing some real key elements. And it was, you know, in the early days. For instance, it did not have air-conditioned seats. It did not have a way to cover the moonroof, the sunroof in the top. It's got a huge two-piece sunroof, and you couldn't cover it up. I mean, it was a neat vehicle. It was cool. I enjoyed it immensely, and I loved the price. At that time, it was, I think this one stickered around 75. This was the SUV before the pickup version came out. And
1: so when I
4: say that, that may have changed by now. They may be putting, you know, power tailgates and cool seats and, you know, that sort of thing on it by now. The vehicle itself was very, very nice, and it drove like a dream. It and it's an interesting company. Read my review, John, because I did research on the vehicle and the company. I don't know if there's a dealer in Houston or not for them. I do have one in Dallas that I could help you with, but take a hard look at it. I think you probably like it.
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9: Well, if you're looking to maybe get yourself a brand new Ram Rumble B truck, well, I have bad news for you. They went on sale and they sold out in 90 minutes. So they're gone. The orders for the 2027 Ram 1500 Rumble B sold out in just 90 minutes. They went on sale last Thursday. That means all the available allocation gone, spoken for through March. Stellantis says that they'll have more customer orders within the allocation to get priority status. They said the passion customers have for these performance trucks obviously is out there. So there's a demand for it. People want the power. They want the look, right?
10: Absolutely. I think that's why we had so many people interested in the Ram TRX review that I had in yesterday's free newsletter.
9: That's a good point.
10: And same engine, 777 horses.
9: What in the heck do you do? Well, I know what you do with that.
10: Anything you want to.
9: Anything you want to. It's true. And probably get a ticket, too, along the way.
10: It could easily happen.
9: Sure. Yeah.
10: That truck was intoxicating. It was so powerful. I mean, it just...
9: Just to hear the roar of that thing.
10: Well, the whine of the supercharger coming from under the hood, combined with the exhaust sound that's coming out of the back.
9: Oh, man.
10: Together at the same time.
9: That's good stuff.
10: Oh, my goodness.
9: Make the hair stand up.
10: Oh, it was great.
9: Yep.
10: But I... Well, I think I ended up probably averaging about 8 miles to the gallon.
9: Seriously, 8?
10: Yes.
9: I didn't think it'd be that low. I mean, I think it's probably 10 or 12 maybe. But...
10: Mostly in town driving. Oh, no, they rated it 10.
9: Crap.
10: In time, in town.
9: Oh, my gosh.
10: And all the fuel economy ratings are overstated. So,
9: of course, yeah, that's true.
10: You know why that is, don't you?
9: I don't know. I know you'll tell me.
10: Who do you think rates cars for fuel economy?
9: The government.

0: What? The EPA?
1: Yeah.
2: No, no. They let the auto manufacturers do it themselves.
1: So they're going to obviously overstate it so that when you get it, you think, oh, I'm getting 12 or 14, and you get 8.
2: They spot check them, and they do audits, you know, occasionally to see if they're doing it right. Occasionally they'll get their hand slapped a little bit.
1: And that's for no AC, and you're getting the highest grade gasoline and all the other things to get that.
2: It's under perfect conditions.
1: Right.
2: In a laboratory.
1: Right. Not a real driving where it's 100-something degrees, you got the AC on, all the other stuff going, and you're buying regular grade gasoline.
2: Does the term your actual mileage may vary mean anything to you?
1: Yes, exactly.
2: I thought so.
1: Mm-hmm.
2: All right, Steve in Houston. Steve, what can I help you with, sir?
3: Well, thank you for what you do, and thanks for taking the call.
2: You bet, buddy. Thank you.
3: I'm having some issues with my eyes, and I'm starting to look for a self-driving vehicle as one of what you might recommend.
2: Well, the Tesla system is the best out there. But I got to tell you, Steve, I think it's a mistake to rely fully on any one of those systems yet. The day will come, there's no doubt about it, the day will come when you're going to punch in an address and the car's just going to take you there and it'll do it safely. But
3: right.
2: Today... I mean, I think it'd be much better for you if you get to the point where you just don't feel comfortable driving to, you know, get used to using Uber or one of those services rather than relying on a car. There's too much that go wrong. I mean, I've had story after story after story in my newsletter about Waymo cars. They're fully self-driving. They go a lot of miles with no incidents. But when something goes wrong, and it's a car, and it's a computer on wheels, and it's going to go wrong, something's going to go wrong, it could cost you your life. And we're just not there yet. We will be. Tesla's done a great job. I congratulate Elon Musk. He's put together a great system. But if you're not ready to take the steering wheel at any given moment, you're making a mistake because something bad is going to eventually happen. We're just not there yet, and we will be someday, but it's not today, my friend. I wish I had better news. I wish I had a magic answer for you. But just no way.
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3: And next up, Mike in Pasadena, Texas. Michael, welcome. How can I help you, sir?
6: Good morning, or excuse me, afternoon. How much your opinion about a purchase I made? Here's the point of it. My mechanic, who I've known for years, he's had his own shop for 60 years, and recently I asked him, since I had lost a car to a wreck, I asked him, hey, could you find a lookout for a car for me for like a Toyota or Honda, low miles, one owner? He said he'll keep his eyes open. Yeah. Well, a week later, he called me and said, hey, I got a car here. And it was literally owned by a little old lady from Pasadena. And, yeah, really. And she couldn't drive anymore, so he bought the car from her. And it's a 2012 Impala LT with 25,000 miles.
3: Wow.
6: And, yeah. And me and the wife went over and looked at it. She fell in love with it. It's just garage kept. It's bright red color. It's interior cloth. It's beautiful. And the only thing is she rode the brakes, he said. So he replaced the rotor and the brakes and changed the oil. And I want your opinion on that kind of a car.
3: That was always a great car. That's another one that General Motors got rid of. They shouldn't have. Very, very good, reliable car. Drove like a dream. You know, it's a heavy car. Gas mileage isn't going to be great. But as far as driving enjoyment and reliability, that's a heck of a find right there. Did you go ahead and buy it?
6: Yes, we drove it around a few blocks and bought it, $6,000.
3: Oh, my goodness. What a bargain.
7: Yeah.
3: Dude, you killed it. You did great.
6: You heard that thing? Diamond in the rough.
3: Yeah.
6: And we recognize it right off the bat. 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
1: Tell you what, in the newsletter, one of the more clicked items has to do with what is a hybrid car and is it worth it with gas prices climbing. It's the feature that you do every single week called Jerry's Q&A, where you take some of the more asked questions about what's going on and buying a car, that kind of thing. And this was the one this past week. It's on over 300 stations, this feature plays. So it's out there. And, of course, you can listen to it if you go to carpro.com and find the newsletter. And it's right there. There's a link. You can check it out, hear your recording of it. But basically, you say, yeah, with you know, the higher cost of all the gasoline out there, hybrids are definitely worth it. I have a hybrid myself. I got to tell you, getting a range of nearly 550 miles once I gas up and a hybrid system is doing its thing. So, yeah, I've definitely, you know, felt like this has been a good investment for me.
0: Well, and hybrids are the hot thing right now.
1: Yeah.
0: It's what everybody wants. And part of that is fueled by gas prices. I get that. But, you know, gas prices have become more and more volatile through the years. And it's gonna, they're going to ebb and they're going to flow and they're going to get high and they're going to get cheap. And a lot of, there's so many different factors, including gouging, that can really make a difference. So planning for the future, getting a vehicle that's enjoyable with the best possible fuel economy for the size vehicle that you want, that just makes a lot of sense.
1: Mm-hmm.
0: Let me help you. 800-926-7777. We had a couple of callers that couldn't hold anymore. 800-926-7777. And we'll go to Mike in Houston next. Mike, thank you for calling. Welcome to the Car Pro Show.
2: Hey, Jerry and Todd. Thanks for taking my call.
0: You bet, buddy.
2: Yeah, I've got a question. I've got a Toyota 4Runner. I've had several throughout my life. I've really loved them. I enjoy them. The one I currently drive is a 2016 4Runner. And so I went and I took a look at some of the new 4Runners that have just come out in the 2026. And, of course, they redesigned the look of it a little bit. I like everything about it except right above the rearview mirror, there's a large box. I don't know whether it's GPS related or something about self-driving. I'm not certain, but it was a surprise to me that it was as obstructive as it was for viewing out the front windshield. It was almost like the center one-third of my windshield was like I couldn't see out it. Mm-hmm. And I'm just throwing that out there to see if you know of anything. Is that a common thing with a lot of different
0: It's getting that way. And what's up there typically, and we can all thank Subaru for this, because this is exactly how they styled their EyeSight system years ago. But up high, there are cameras that are scanning the road in front of you. So if you decide to use the feature that will essentially drive itself down the highway, It's using cameras and all kinds of things to make sure that the car stays in its lane, that there's nothing, you know, that needs to do an emergency brake for. But yeah, there's cameras mounted up there, and they have found that instead of putting them in the grill like they used to, putting them up high on the windshield is the way to go, because it can see so much more from that vantage point. That makes sense?
2: Well, yeah, it does. Maybe if they can, in the future, shrink the technology some, it might. But to me, it looked like it was a safety issue. And it seems like the windshield's a little more, not quite as high. So, again, you're losing a little bit of the height. You know, typically in a 4Runner, you got a big open view in front of you.
0: Yeah.
2: And with the windshield, again, I may be wrong, but it seems like it's a little narrower, the height, and with the box back there. Anyway, it's just... I just didn't know whether that's something that you're seeing in all sorts of vehicles.
0: Oh, yeah. Yeah, I am. I'm seeing it on all the newer ones. And I got to tell you, though, Mike, when you look at the changes that they finally made to the 4Runner, if you can get past that one thing, then I will guarantee you, you're going to love it. My sister-in-law just got a brand new one. I've helped neighbors and friends get them. And, you know... The old 4Runner, it was primitive in a lot of ways. No power lift gate, for instance. No power outside mirrors that you could fold in with the push of a button. Mm-hmm. Those kind of things, you know, which was right. Okay. Right. But a lot of people liked, and still do, like a minimalist car. But most people now, we've kind of gotten spoiled. And we like to have some of those comforts. And, mm-hmm. Boy, I got to tell you, they knocked it out of the park with this new 4Runner. It rides and drives so well, and it's got so many neat features. You know, it's funny because, and it's been a year since I reviewed the last 4Runner that we had, but what you're talking about didn't hit me like it's impacting you. I didn't think, and maybe it's just because I'm used to driving new cars every week, but it didn't stand out to me as something that I went, what in the world is that? You know, why is it? Mm-hmm. But here's our problem today. 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
1: One of the more clicked items on the newsletter that is released every Friday from the Car Pro is the Quick Shift stories about the automotive world. And the story I thought was kind of interesting was the Kentucky couple that got a 4 a.m. wake-up call that Lexington, Kentucky police surrounded their home. They came a knocking because the pickup they owned looked like one involved in a reported road rage incident. Now, this has to do with a Flock camera.
0: Of course it does.
1: Picking up a dark Ram truck. Of course, how many Ram trucks that are dark colored do you think there might be in a town like Lexington, Kentucky? Could be a number of them.
0: Oh, yes, I would say quite a few.
1: It's probably a pretty popular color.
0: Guess.
1: Yeah, I would think so. And the police say, well, you know, the Flock camera picked up what you might have, you know, your car showed up on a database, and it might be a contender for this. I mean, they didn't really look that hard into it, so now they're going to go back and forth on this. I don't know whether the guy is going to actually go through litigation, but he had a pretty good alibi, and police said, okay, you're not in trouble, you're fine. But that's a big beating to be awakened at 4 in the morning when it was kind of a cursory investigation at best from a Flock camera.
0: Yeah, you'd think it maybe wait till
1: maybe 7, 8 in the morning?
0: Yeah.
1: Before you knock on the door at 4?
0: At least till the sun comes up?
1: You would hope so anyway.
0: Well, you kind of would.
1: Yeah.
0: Oh, well.
1: That's that whole Flock thing. It's a volatile kind of a, there's a lot of opinions on it. I mean, I see some of the good, but I don't know. There's a whole lot of problems with that whole situation with Flock
0: yeah.
1: and the camera system.
0: Yeah, it's a little frightening, I got to be honest.
1: Yeah, I agree.
0: Let's talk to Doug in Savannah, Georgia. Doug, welcome. How can I help you, sir?
14: Hi, Jerry. Hi, Todd. Love your show.
0: Hey, thank you, buddy.
14: Hey, I haven't looked for a new vehicle, I don't know, for 30 years, but my girlfriend, she needs one, and we're looking at the 350 NXH two-wheel drive.
0: Yeah.
14: You know, I used your webpage, CarPro, because it seemed like all the prices around Savannah, Hilton Head, It was just MSRP price.
0: Yep.
14: I got with Fred down in Clearwater, Texas, and he basically said the same thing. The inventory was really low. So, yeah, I don't know if you could help me or not.
0: I don't know either. If you go out of the area, even with SGT Auto Transport, they're great, but with diesel prices what they are right now, I don't know that I could save you any money by the time you shipped it there. I've got a huge dealer in Dallas, Park Place, Lexus. 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Never fails. 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
1: Well, it's happy listener time here on the Car Pro Show. These are folks that have taken Jerry's advice, gone to carpro.com, alerted one of Jerry's dealers, and had a great deal after the whole thing was all said and done. And Austin Round Rock Honda took care of Stephanie as she was looking for a brand new vehicle, a Honda Civic Hybrid. Talked to Jason Jackson there and said he was knowledgeable, answered all my questions, treated me with respect, eased my concerns, got a new car, and she's loving it. Also, Mark in Houston went to Gay Family Kia, and Patrick Branion is the Car Pro contact there.
0: Yes.
1: And Patrick got together with Mario, one of the sales folks there, so very easy to communicate and work with. Agreeing in principle to a final drive-out sale price, I visited, took a test drive, finalized the sale, finance department, couldn't be happier. We keep getting these over and over again because the folks go to your vetted dealers, the folks that you trust, and there's accountability, and they always get a good deal.
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1: That's one of the worst things ever.
0: It is.
1: Cuts through all that stuff. 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
23: President Trump is declaring an energy ceasefire in the war between Russia and Ukraine. Trump made the announcement today in a post on Truth Social, adding that both parties have agreed. It comes just days after the president said Russia will supply diesel fuel to the U.S. Trump called it a great announcement for diesel prices for Americans. Ukrainian President Volodymyr Zelensky is addressing President Trump's call for new leadership in Kyiv. During an interview with ABC's This Week, Zelensky says it's up to their society and people to choose one or another leader.
2: The main thing is to have security infrastructure for this, to give possibility to people to vote. Of course, it's up to Ukrainians when to vote, how to do it.
23: He went on to say that Ukraine will organize elections if Russian President Vladimir Putin abides by a 60-day ceasefire. Trump had called for a leadership change after reports the U.S. fuel deal with Russia angered Zelensky. Trump said the Ukrainian people need to elect a new leader. At least four people are dead after the first hurricane of the Atlantic season made landfall. Hurricane Isaias hit the Florida panhandle Friday night, where it caused damage that has been described as catastrophic. The storm weakened as it moved inland, but continued to cause damage, including widespread power outages. Over 500,000 customers are still without power in the region, and about 10 million remain under flood alerts, with heavy rain impacting an area from northern Florida to southern Virginia. Officials in Saudi Arabia say 12 people are dead and about 300 are wounded after Houthi militants in Yemen launched an attack on an airport in Riyadh. Operations at King Khalid International Airport were suspended after Saturday's attack and travelers were evacuated. One of the victims was reportedly from the U.S. A senior Houthi official says the attack on the airport was in retaliation for recent Saudi airstrikes on civilian targets in Yemen. I'm Lisa Carton.
4: 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KABC.
5: Post-tropical cyclone Rachel is battering parts of the Inland Empire. A steady downpour started last night, with some areas seeing gusting winds. Lake Elsinore reported some damage overnight, and some customers in Hemet lost power during the night. A California ICE agent is in custody after Fresno police say he assaulted an elderly man and his daughter.
7: Police say a woman found 32-year-old David Gonzalez sleeping on her front lawn early Friday, and her 72-year-old father went outside to tell him to leave. Police say Gonzalez appeared intoxicated and attacked the man, then assaulted his daughter when she tried to intervene. Officers say the father then shot Gonzalez in self-defense. Gonzalez was taken to the hospital in serious condition and is in custody on suspicion of felony assault. I'm Lisa Taylor.
5: A 3.1 magnitude earthquake reported in San Jacinto earlier this morning has been downgraded by the U.S. Geological Survey to a 2.7. No damage was reported. That's the latest. I'm Rich Cassone.
22: 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No.
24: In industry on the 605 heading southbound, the connector to the 60 is closed due to a crash. Looks like it's completely stopped traffic. Now moving to Fontana on the 10 heading eastbound between Cherry Ave and Citrus Ave. That left lane is still closed due to flooding. It's about 6 inches of water. And in Inglewood on the 105 heading westbound before Crenshaw Boulevard, that right lane is blocked due to a crash.
22: Meanwhile, in California,
25: I hope teachers can get all the abortion vacations they want. On those national holidays, is Planned Parenthood even open?
26: Grok says California has some of the most expansive abortion access in the United States. You can pretty much get one anywhere but the airport.
25: Unless they want to convert one of those lactation lounges.
22: Shining a spotlight on the insane asylum that is modern day California. John and Randy, noon to 3 on KABC.
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3: Jerry Reynolds, the car pro, was in the auto industry for over 35 years. 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His co-host, Todd Chambliss, just became a member of Applebee's Hall of Fame for finishing off 84 chicken nuggets without using a dipping sauce. 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
0: All right, here we go. 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And we had our newsletter come out yesterday. We got a new one coming out this coming Friday. Mm-hmm. And I've already completed a good piece of it in one of my favorite surveys of the year. I've got the results for you in the J.D. Power Brand Loyalty Survey. And why I love this one so much.
1: Why is that?
0: Glad you asked. It's because after you've had a car for a good while and you decide that you'll buy another one, that tells you a lot.
1: Mm-hmm.
0: You know, it's that's what every automaker wants to happen. They want to, you know, they want you to be a happy, loyal customer. And then when it gets time for that next car, they want you to come back to them. And sometimes the poor manufacturers can't control issues, because sometimes those issues are with the dealership, not the brand itself.
1: Mm.
0: So this survey studies what people, how loyal they are, and what percentage buy their cars again from the same one. I think it's one of the most enlightening, and I love pretty much everything J.D. Power does, and I use their information a lot. But I think this is one of the more enlightening surveys that they do every single year.
1: Yeah, that's really telling. I mean, for example, I have never, except, well, I guess I have to take that back, but I have to say I've never repeated buying a vehicle. I did with the Mustang convertible, but that had been a good number of years ago. But here lately, I bought my second Telluride in the row from the same dealer who sold it to me before. That'd be Huffines Kia Corinth in the Dallas-Fort Worth area. And I got to tell you, the way they treat me, the fact that not just because I'm with you on the show, but before I was on the show, they were taking care of me back then. That hasn't changed. Of course, I love the changes with the hybrid Telluride for 27, and I couldn't be happier with the whole experience.
0: They gave you a good reason to come back.
1: Of course they did, yeah.
0: The redesign and the add of the hybrid engine, holy cow.
1: It's the best.
0: Yeah, I agree. Yeah. But, you know, that's a good point. If the dealership treated you right and the car has performed to your expectations, why wouldn't you buy another one?
1: Yeah, exactly.
0: When it's time.
1: Yeah.
0: So you're a shining example of that.
1: I'm going to remember that and put that on the calendar, that Jerry called me a shining example.
0: Yes.
1: On Saturday, the 10th of October.
0: Put that in your baby book.
1: Okay.
0: One line left. If you want to grab it, 800-926-7777. That is the exact same number that Rod in Fresno, California called. Hello, Rod.
6: Good afternoon, guys. How are you?
0: Hey, doing good, pal. What's on your mind today?
6: Hey, I'm in the market for a used car. They have a program down here that's kind of like a cash for clunkers, so I'm going to get rid of poopy.
0: Yeah.
6: And I had a couple in mind. I was wondering what you might recommend. I'm looking at like a 2019 to 2023 Ford Edge or a Nissan Murano. Which would be the better buy? I'm trying to be around $20,000 out the door.
0: Oh boy, the Edge for sure. When you get back past 2020 with a Nissan product, there were some severe CVT problems back then. They've got it solved now. And it seemed like 2019, 2020 was when they turned the corner. But, man, it was a really bad transmission. Now, the Edge, on the other hand, has been an exceptional SUV. Ford should have not dropped it, but I will guarantee you, it was one of their most reliable SUVs that they've had in a lot of years, and everybody loved it. But the good news is, since they did drop it, they got cheaper, and that'll work to your advantage for what you're looking at. But yeah, go with the Edge. Leave the Murano alone from that time frame.
6: Okay, sounds good. Thank you.
0: Glad to help you, sir. Anytime you let me know, we'll be right here at 800-926-7777. Next week in the free weekly newsletter, some of the stories that I'm working on besides that J.D. Power one is my advice column. Your right foot is costing you a fortune. There was also a story about NHTSA, National Highway Traffic Safety Administration, finally taking on the topic of headlights.
1: In regards to what?
0: Glare.
1: Glare. Okay, gotcha. Yeah.
0: People at night, their headlights hitting you right in the eyes, completely blinding you. I mean,
1: those LED lights, man.
0: Oh.
1: They're so bright.
0: Some of them, and then you got the jacked up pickups that are setting up taller.
1: Yeah.
0: Vehicles themselves are setting up taller. So they're kind of give you a little bit of a report on that and what they're working on and see where that goes. I've got a review next Friday of the 2027 Nissan Frontier Pro 4X pickup truck. Old school kicking back pickup truck.
1: Mm.
0: I mean, V6, no turbochargers, no superchargers, just a powerful V6 engine putting out 310 horses. And if you're looking for the fancy dashes, then this truck is, you got knobs for volume, knobs for tuning the radio, knobs for changing the air conditioning temperature inside. I liked it. I liked it a whole lot.
1: There's something to be said about the tactile knobs and switches and whatever to be able to control things. Because I had a fight just to find the air conditioning in the back. You have to go through this whole thing, if you're sitting in the front, of controls just to find the turnoff for the fan back there in the second row. And it's like, I wish I just had a button or a knob I could turn that off with.
0: Sometimes
1: that is a little daunting. So to have a button for something, I think that's far better when you're in a hurry and you're trying to find something.
0: And a lot of the manufacturers are going back that way.
1: Yeah, I think that's good.
0: Just because of so many complaints about, having to slide your finger over a bar to change your radio volume.
1: Yeah.
0: Stupid.
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4: Well, welcome back to the Car Pros Show, where on the newsletter, which, of course, Jerry puts it together along with Amy every single week, and it's released on Fridays. There's a story about the average car payments topping $800 a month in September. It's a J.D. Power figure reported by a Car Pro guest, David Welch of Bloomberg, and that works out to be nearly $10,000 a year. That's payments alone. That's before the insurance, your maintenance, registration, all that kind of thing. So if you're looking to try to budget this thing, it's a fairly big commitment just to have a brand new car or truck there in the driveway.
5: Oh, yeah. I remember when $500 sounded like a lot. Yeah. And, you know, now $1,000 is just...
4: It's really...
5: It's about 25% of the loans out there now are $1,000 a month or more.
4: Yeah.
5: And some of those are leases. So they're not really buying anything.
4: Yeah. It's crazy.
5: Yeah. You never know. Yeah. Let's talk to Dale in League City, Texas, Houston area. Dale, thank you for holding, my friend.
6: All right. Well, I've got a couple of questions for you. Could you tell me the pros and the cons of a Porsche Macan S?
5: You know, I don't know of any cons. Quality-wise, it's a fantastic SUV. I've not owned one. I have driven one at length.
6: Well, I've come from the dealer that's right across the street. I've had 9 Audis, and I was investigating a newer one, but they don't have the supercharger anymore. Why would they, the SQ5, why would they drop the supercharger in lieu of a turbocharger? You know that?
5: Well, no, but I can tell you why. Every car company makes changes because whatever they got rid of wasn't selling, and so they can't make a financial case for it. You know,
6: it was cheaper to put a turbocharger than
5: it got fuel economy too, most likely. So
6: I got great fuel economy with the supercharger, but also the dashboards turned me off. It's too much electrical.
5: Yeah. No, I hear you. I had a Cayenne supercharged before this Mercedes that I've got now, and I loved it. And the Macan is very reminiscent inside of the Cayenne, except just it's smaller. It's on a smaller scale. But I know what you're saying on the dash. The Macan is fairly basic. I mean, it's not like getting in an Audi or now getting in a Cadillac.
6: Well, the Audis had dashboard things there, but this one I thought did until you turn the key and then they light up and look like it. But anyway, I'm buying one now.

0: pick it up next week. I just want to know what's bad and what's good about it, do you think?
1: You know, I don't know of anything bad to tell you.
0: I've never had a Porsche.
1: Well, I have. I've had a number of them, and I got to tell you, quality-wise, I don't know that there's anything better on the road. And when you talk to a Porsche dealer, Dale, one thing they'll tell you, or at least they'll tell me, because I have frank conversations with my dealers. But you know, one of the things that they're missing is they don't get nearly enough warranty work, and that tells you a lot. That means that Porsches are not breaking. So, you know, I think that's one of the best things. One of the reasons I picked that Cayenne. I got to tell you, when I get probably toward the end of this year with this Mercedes that I've had for almost 2 years, I'm going back to the Cayenne. I'm going back to a Porsche. And I love it. Porsche is just a great car. They're unique. They drive great. But the greatest thing is just how well they're built and how they stand up. But brother, if there was something bad to tell you, I would. I just don't know of anything to tell you bad.
0: Nothing bad then. Okay.
1: No, sir.
0: I just wish it was a little smaller. I had a friend that I lived down on Tiki Island with, and he had one of those, but it was years older, and it was a lot smaller.
1: Yeah, everything's kind of gotten bigger. That's the way of the world. But that man, good luck. 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I think you'll be very, very pleased with that Macan. 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
1: Yep.
8: I buy them new and drive them a long time. I've got a 2014 Chevy Z71, got 237,000 miles on it. Recently, I went over to a Dodge dealership and drove a 27 Rebel. It was really nice.
1: Oh yeah.
8: But what I'm trying to ask you in your opinion, comparing a Toyota Tundra, a Rebel, and a Z71. I know Chevy's got a ZR2. I don't really need anything that aggressively four wheel drive. I would like to keep four wheel drive. Which one is going to last me the longest?
1: Probably the Tundra. I mean, really? Honestly, yeah, they're just known for that. It's a great truck.
8: Okay.
1: You know, it's a 275,000 mile truck, and the other two are probably closer to 200,000 miles on them. But you know, that shouldn't be the only consideration. The reason I say that is, I think the Chevrolet is the most enjoyable to drive of the three, and the Ram is close. I mean, the Ram is close to being as comfortable, but a Tundra is a very heavy-duty half-ton. It really should be a three-quarter ton, because the suspension system, get up under a Tundra sometime and just look at everything under there, and the size of the frame, the size of the bell housing on the rear end. I mean, it's a heavy-duty truck. Well, that changes the ride and drive dynamics. It changes how easy it is to drive in town and park and make U-turns in and things like that. So I think your bigger decision is, are you going to try to get 250,000 miles out of a truck? And if you're not, then get the one that you like the most, not the one that's the most likely to go that far, if that makes any sense to you. And
8: yes,
1: I think, you know, dude, life is just short. I mean, it's just too damn short, and we don't know when the end is. I'm going to enjoy my time behind the wheel as long as I can, and I think the Chevrolet of those three is the most enjoyable.
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17: How did I lose weight? 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
1: Well, you know,

0: are listening to The Car Pro Show. Welcome back. It's Todd Chambliss, and The Car Pro is Jerry Reynolds, who has a very special announcement. I forgot again, didn't I? I'm just so tuned in, ready to go. I was ready to talk about something.
1: It's been two minutes.
0: A short memory. It happens to the best of us and the worst of us.
1: All right. At the top of the page at carpro.com, you got four choices. 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
0: Mm.
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0: And maybe if you get SGT to help you with getting yourself a brand new Toyota Grand Highlander Woodland Edition, they could ship that across the country for you.
1: Yes, they could. They can pick it up and bring it right to you.
0: I tell you what, that's an outdoorsy kind of a vehicle, isn't it?
1: Yeah, good-looking rig. I'd be tickled to death to review that, hoping to get one of those soon.
0: And the price is right, too. I mean, for a startup of 42 and a half, I mean, that's competitive with a lot of stuff out there.
1: Yeah, it is. And, you know, the Highlander, as we know it today, is going away. It's coming back as all electric. And I will tell you, it looks like it's going to be a phenomenal all-electric.
0: Yeah.
1: Beautiful, beautiful interior. But there's a lot of people that aren't ready to make that switch to electric. And that's why they came out with the Grand Highlander, because it's a hybrid. It's large. It's got a roomy third-row seat. And now with this Woodlands package, I think it's going to be... This thing's going to be a hit. I can tell.
0: Yeah. And there's a big market for that. So, yeah, that's a good move on their part. And they make a lot of good moves at Toyota. they seem to have that down pretty well.
1: Yeah. I think they're probably the smartest car company in the world.
0: It could be.
1: Know.
0: Yeah.
1: All right. I've got a line open, and I can still get you in this hour, but you got to call. And that phone number is 800-926-7777. One more time, 800-926-7777. Let's go to Mike in Cleburne. Mike, what can I do for you, sir?
2: Jerry, thanks for taking my call, bud. Got a quick question for you.
1: Sure.
2: Here, a while back, I owned an older model Nissan Altima. I can't think of the year model, and this is what I'm trying to figure out. I love the car. I love the way it drove, the way it handled. Had enough power for me. Hugged the road real good.
1: Yeah.
2: The problem I had with the car was when the headlights were on, when they was on dim, you could not see a thing.
1: Huh. That's interesting.
2: And when you put them on bright, you blind everybody coming down the road. Got to the point I had to get rid of the car because the majority of the driving I was doing at that time was nighttime.
1: Yeah.
2: I talked to the guy that I bought it from. I bought it from Refinance Lot. And I even talked with Nissan. Nissan, him and hawed around it, said they didn't know anything, but they did. They just weren't talking. About a year after I got rid of the car, they sent out a recall notice on it, and I got it. The reason for my call is I love the car. I'm trying to find another one like it. I just got forced to retire. I'm 70 years old. I'm living on Social Security. I'm not making much money. And I've had issues with Russia Capital, which we won't talk about because it's just been a nightmare.
1: Yeah. And,
2: but anyway.
1: And usually Altima is one of those used cars that are usually pretty cheap. You know,
2: right.
1: And part of it, part of the main many of them. There were so many of them made. There were always a ton of them on the used car lot, always. So how far back are you thinking about going?
2: Far back as I need to, where I get my payments now, $200 a month.
1: Here's the concern with Nissan from 2013 to about 2019, okay, was the transmissions. Transmissions were a real problem in those years.
2: Oh.
1: That six-year span. So you need to try to go newer than that, or you need to try to go older than 2013. To be safe. They used regular transmissions before 2013 pretty much across the board, but that's when they started using the CVT, and they just had a lot of issues with it. Now, there are other cars out there that, you know, if you're looking for cars that are cheap cars that don't hold their value like a Toyota or Honda, there are some out there. I mean, I talk a lot when I'm talking older cars about the Chevy Malibu. The Dodge Charger was always a very good car. If you could find a Ford a Fusion or Taurus, and they're cheap, and they were really, really good cars, I'd go that way instead of an older Nissan that you might just run into a transmission problem with.
2: No, I had a Fusion. I liked it.
1: Yeah, they were great. Ford should have never dropped that car.
2: I was coming down a dark farmer market road one night and hit a rim off of one ton that was laying in the middle of the road that I never saw. It wound up totaling the car.
1: Oh, I bet. I bet.
2: They totaled it because it hit the frame on the car.
1: Oh, my
2: goodness.
1: And
2: I hit it right over there with the left wheel. It was right in the middle of the damn road. Anyway, I wound up upside down on the financing. I was financed through Cross the Capital, and I don't even want to think about what they did to me and what they're still doing.
1: No, I wouldn't either. I don't blame you. Mike, look for one of those. I'd probably stay away from the Altima. Look for a Fusion or a Taurus or a Malibu or, a Dodge Charger, and let's see what's out there. Maybe you can find something that'll fit in your budget. If you find one of those, it's probably going to be a pretty good car, and I think it'll give you good service. I appreciate the call. 800-926-7777 is the phone number. Still got time for you if you can call now before we run out of our time here.
0: Mm-hmm.
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0: Yep.
1: It's titled, Sometimes a Mistake is Just a Mistake.
0: Okay.
1: And it prompted, a listener prompted me to write it because honest mistakes happen everywhere, right?
0: Oh, sure, of course.
1: No, not
0: at one. I made one just a few minutes ago.
1: Not at a car dealership.
0: No?
1: No, if something goes wrong, they were trying to cheat you.
0: Oh, interesting.
1: That's the point of the article.
0: Okay.
1: Give you the other side of the coin.
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0: One of the more clicked items on the newsletter has to do with tax code 179. Jerry gets together with a tax professional every single year. He's been doing this for a decade or so, right?
1: Longer than that. Yep.
0: It allows businesses to deduct the full purchase price of qualifying equipment and software. In this case, obviously, it's a vehicle for the tax year. It's writing the whole cost up front, and you can lower your taxable income. And of course, you get better cash flow in your pocket, and it's always a good thing. And you want to read more about it, you've got that pretty much lined out step by step on things to look for and the way it works in the newsletter that came out on Friday.
1: Yeah, I do. And, you know, the other thing is, even if you're not a business owner, there are other deductions that you can use if you buy a new car in this calendar year.
0: Okay.
1: And that's something that you might want to look at. But tax code 179, even a little business can take advantage of that. And if you're going to write a check to, you know, pay your income taxes next April of $20,000, $40,000, you need a new car anyway.
0: Mm-hmm.
1: You can write that whole amount out and take that. You turn yourself from writing a check to getting a check.
0: And who doesn't love that?
1: I don't know of anybody, to be honest with
0: that's
1: you.
0: That's right.
1: I mean, that's a big motivator. Not mm-hmm. every car qualifies, of course, but there's a bunch that do.
0: Yeah.
1: And if you look at that article about tax code 179, I've got a current list of all the vehicles that do qualify, and you can choose from those. And there's some super nice ones there. This thing started in the 40s, and it was actually arranged for farmers so that they could write off equipment to help them, you know, during tough times, and especially during World War II and immediately after World War II, because so many of the farmers went to war.
0: See, I didn't know it reached back that far. That's great.
1: Oh, it goes back that far. But somehow along the line, we figured out that, you know, the way the law was written, you could use it for pickups and SUVs.
0: Unfortunately, the Telluride not on the list.
1: No, it's a little bit light for that. It's all based on the gross vehicle weight.
0: Ah, gotcha.
1: Now,
0: okay.
1: That is not the same thing as the weight of the vehicle, the curb weight.
0: Okay.
1: You're learning something here, aren't you?
0: I'm certainly trying. What is the curb weight versus the gross or the actual weight?
1: The gross vehicle weight rating is set by the government, and what it assumes is a average size person in every seat.
0: Ah.
1: And two pieces of luggage per person.
0: Man, I've never heard this before at all.
1: See?
0: It's crazy.
1: That's why you should listen to the show.
0: I really should. I think I'll do that now. Thank you.
1: So, you see what the weight that it adds to the vehicle,
0: mm-hmm.
1: you know, 150 pounds a person, for right. instance, you got five seats, you got, you know, luggage and that sort of thing. But the difference can actually be pretty substantial. One of the good things that I do every time Amy or I review a car, we give you the curb weight and the gross vehicle weight rating. So if you're looking for something to go 6,000 pounds, then we've got that information for you when you read that review. Uh-huh. See?
0: I like that.
1: Yeah, we're very thoughtful.
0: You've got your act together there, don't you?
1: Yeah, I kind of sort of do. Nissan truck that I just had, it had a 4763 weight,
0: mm-hmm.
1: but a 6,012 pound GVWR.
0: Ah.
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0: that point in the show, we're talking about all the happy listeners out there that follow Jerry's advice. 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They got a car in mind, so they find one of Jerry's dealers that he knows is accountable to him and to all the listeners out there. And, of course, we'll be totally vetted. And the latest one is David, who went to see Tony Heumann over at Five Star Subaru Grapevine, the Dallas-Fort Worth area. 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
1: Oh, nice.
0: Said the smoothest, non-pressure, expedient car purchasing experience I've ever been a part of. And we keep seeing more and more of these stories like this, and I know that it kind of makes it all worth all the trouble and all the work that you do, not only just kind of keeping track with all the dealers that you send people to, but all the work that you've done for all the listeners out there. As you said, they're your biggest asset.
1: Well, they really are. And, you know, without listeners, there's no show.
0: Exactly.
1: And without the show, there's no dealers buying advertising. 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
0: Yeah.
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8: President Trump says there's an energy ceasefire in the war between Russia and Ukraine. Trump made the announcement today in a post on Truth Social, adding that both parties have agreed. Following the announcement, Ukrainian President Volodymyr Zelensky posted on X that Ukraine supports the ceasefire. He went on to say that it's important that Russia supports it as well. It comes just days after President Trump said Russia will supply diesel fuel to the U.S. Trump called it a great announcement for diesel prices for Americans. The deal reportedly angered Zelensky. Four people are dead and more than 400,000 customers are still without power after Hurricane Isaias came ashore along the Florida Panhandle Friday night. The powerful storm downed trees and power lines along with damaging or destroying homes and businesses along its path as it moved inland. Millions across the Northeast and Mid-Atlantic today are bracing for severe weather, with major cities like Washington, D.C., Baltimore, Philadelphia, and New York City likely to see moderate to heavy rainfall along with possible flooding throughout much of the day. Michigan Democratic Senate candidate Abdul El Sayed says his party needs to win by massive numbers in the midterm elections. He made the comment on NBC's Meet the Press, saying the numbers must make it unquestionable that they won. El Sayed added the president has already threatened to do what he did in 2020, which is deny the outcomes of an election. El Sayed expressed confidence that he can win over Trump voters.
9: Everywhere I go, I get somebody who comes up to me and says, look, I voted for Trump 2 or 3 times, and I'm voting for you. And I ask why. They say it's because you really want me to have health care. I really want them to have health care. It's because you really are America first. I really am America first.
8: Trump was asked by NBC News whether he would accept the results of the midterm elections. He said, of course I will, but we don't want cheating. Pope Leo is set to undergo surgery this week to remove an early-stage growth from his lung. The 71-year-old pontiff made the announcement today during his noon prayer at St. Peter's Square. I'm Lisa Carton.
10: And now local news. The city of Newport Beach has closed all piers indefinitely and declared a local state of emergency after effects from post-tropical cyclone Rachel. Officials today are encouraging people to stay away from Newport Beach and specifically the Balboa Peninsula. That didn't stop some of the curious from coming out early this morning.
11: We're going to camp out. We're going to hope that tomorrow morning it's going to get crazy. They're saying, you know, water's going to wash up onto the streets. That's what we're here for.
10: High tide today is expected to be nearly 6 feet. AAA says a gallon of regular gas in California stayed steady overnight. It'll cost you $6.31. LA is at $6.35, and San Francisco dropped a penny to $6.46. And Mother Nature didn't stop with the tropical storm. An earthquake happened in San Jacinto early today, initially reported at 3.1 magnitude. The U.S. Geological Survey downgraded it to a 2.7. No damage has been reported. That's the latest. I'm Rich Cassone.
6: 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No.
12: In Commerce on the 5 heading northbound before Atlantic, a stall is blocking that right lane, causing slow traffic from the 605. Moving to Fontana on the 10 heading eastbound between Cherry Ave and Citrus Ave, that left lane is still closed due to flooding. It's about 6 inches of water. And in Costa Mesa on the 405 heading northbound before Harbor Boulevard, the carpool lane is blocked due to a crash and is causing completely stopped traffic from Bristol Street.
6: Who talked first? KFSI. KNX Communicado? KEI believe they're still around? Huh? 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

0: Time now for Striking Gold with Kenny Michaels. 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
1: Booyah! This is Kenny Michaels. Welcome to the show. I'm your host, Kenny Michaels. It is great to be here today. Can you tell I got Red Bull in my veins? Holy smokes, what a week it's been. Ladies and gentlemen, welcome to the show. All right, before I go crazy, I'm going to turn the phone lines on. The number here to get me live is 888-961-0222. Again, 888-961-0222. The amazing and incredible Wendy is on phones today. So call up, be nice to her, please. She does an outstanding job. So she's handling the phones today, 888-961-0222. Join me on Instagram. You can go to Instagram and be my follower. I've got thousands of them, and everybody's joining the journey, which is exciting as hell. I'd love for you to be a follower. Go to Instagram. You'll find me. Just type in Striking Gold with Kenny Michaels, all one real long word, and become a follower. I'd love to have you. Same thing with Facebook, by the way. So go ahead and do that, too. And you can also watch this show live right now on YouTube. If you want to watch me do this show, you'll see the good-looking Brad Pitt, sexiest guy on radio, precious metals guru, Kenny Michaels. And you can go to YouTube and watch me do it now. You can type in Striking Gold with Kenny Michaels and see this show live. Welcome to the show. Hello, hello, hello. Let's go. Let's go. Okay. I have a big announcement to make. If you've bought gold, buy more. Now. If you haven't moved your retirement account yet into gold, here it comes. The Washington Examiner said Trump's paradigm shift is to revalue gold. I'll say it again. Trump's paradigm shift is to revalue gold. Thank God. We've been all waiting for this. Now listen to this. Right underneath it, it says, to ensure American economic security for the next 250 years and beyond, the Trump and his team, led by Treasury Secretary Scott Bessent, are now ready to think out of the box. Here we go. Here we go. The precious metals journey is on. Here we go. And we're going to talk on this show about, I've had probably, I'm going to say almost 100 people have reached out to me in the last month from this show and all said the same thing and asked me to address something. So what the hell, I'm going to address it now. They said, Mr. Michaels, I'm nervous and I don't know what to do. There's a lot of people like that. I'm nervous and I don't know what to do. What they mean is, do I get out of stocks? Where do I go if I get out of stocks? What do I do? I'm scared. Things are uncertain in the world. What do I do? Okay. Listen carefully, ladies and gentlemen. You cannot wait it out for things to get better in a casino. Right? I mean, think about it. Think about it. You can't wait it out for things to calm down in a casino because the house always wins, right? So what do? Even if you don't really want to go to gold anyway. And then when things do settle down, you can always go back to stocks if you choose to. You can always do that, although you won't because of the tax benefits. But I'm just saying, you always can go back. But somehow, some way, until things settle down, what do? Ladies and gentlemen, you go to gold because that way you're out of the market. Listen, I'm going to share something personal. You know that I talk a lot about my own personal life here, okay? So on this show, talk about my grandson. By the way, I'm going to be a grandpa for the second time. I found out May the 7th, the baby is due. I am praying to God for a little girl. I have five boys and a grandson. Can you imagine? I got a basketball team and one on the bench. but the point is, I would love a little girl more than you would ever know in your life. Anyway, doesn't matter. Just hear me out. Am I nervous about what's going on in the world? I am. Putin is making a lot of unnecessary noise. I have a friend just came back from Europe. We had dinner the other night. He said all of Europe is nervous as hell about Putin, about what's happening with the dollar. People all over the world are nervous. Am I nervous? I am. However, am I nervous financially? No, because I'm in gold. I'm okay. I'm comfortable financially with my IRA because I'm in safety. So I'm good there. I'm nervous about other things, sure. But if you're nervous about the stock market, if you don't feel comfy, then it's time to go. Always go with your gut. If your gut tells you, you know, things are getting a little hairy and I'm not feeling comfortable, then move into comfortableness, and that's gold. Now Trump's paradigm shift, this is according to the Washington Examiner, Trump's paradigm shift is to revalue gold. And now him and his team, led by Secretary Scott Bessent, are now ready to think out of the box. That's exciting as hell. Let's go. If you bought gold, buy more. If you haven't, time to do it. Time to move the 401k. Time to move the IRA. Rolling Stone magazine said Trump was fantasizing. Listen to this. All right, get your dirty minds out of the gutter. That's not what I was talking about. Trump was fantasizing about dipping the Iwo Jima statue in all gold. And you ready for this? Money Week just came out and said gold is on crack. Silver is set to soar. Gold is on crack. That means it's wild. And silver set to soar. Amy Gower, who works at Morgan Stanley, said silver to 120. Waha! Fabulous. Silver to 120. Well, of course. China's creating a silver shortage. All right. Get your retirement account into gold and silver. If you're nervous, why continue to be nervous? 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And I, the good-looking Kenny Michaels, will help you. Everybody's nervous. You're not by yourself. Everybody's nervous. The whole world's nervous right now. There's a nervousness going on. Some people think we're on the verge of a World War III. Okay, Putin's making noise against NATO countries. People are seeing the dollar very weak. People are seeing taxes going up. People are seeing cost of goods going up, and seniors are the most affected. So what do? You're at a loss. You're not at a loss. Take the bull by the horns, move out of volatility, move into safety, and stay put. When things settle down, you can always go back. There's no law that says if you move to gold, you got to be in gold forever. But get out of the casino right now, because you can't wait it out in a casino. It's impossible. The house always wins, right? So the amount of people that reach out to me who say, Mr. Michaels, my IRA is sitting there doing nothing. My inherited IRA is sitting there doing nothing. My old 401k is sitting there doing nothing. Folks, it's not going to get any better. It's not going to get any better. Stop being so emotionally tied to your little financial guy. It's stupid. It's ridiculous. Because he can't help you. He cannot help you. Because he can't offer the safety that Golden Crest Metals will offer you. That's why I say go there. 888-406-6222. That's their number. 888-406-6222. Or, of course, kennysgoldquiz.com. All right, the number to get me live here in studio right now, you can ring up the phone line if you got questions about moving to gold. Maybe you are nervous. Maybe things are getting scary with your retirement account or your money in the bank. Everybody's getting financially nervous. I'm seeing it everywhere. Call me here. Let's talk about it. 888-961-9600. 800-480-0222. The Amazing Wendy's on phones. Ring up the phone line now, okay? All right. Now, look. There's a new survey out that says Americans' new fear is working till you die. That's the new fear in America for senior people. When I say senior people, I'm talking about you, 50, 58, 59 and a half and older. I'm 64. I'm nervous. Now, I will say this. Because I'm in gold, I don't have to work till I die. If I choose to work till I die, that's one thing. But because I'm in gold and because I've killed it in my IRA in gold, because I have the right products, product matters. 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Because I have the right products in my IRA, that I can put the same products in your IRA, by the way. But the point is because I have the same products, I'm not going to have to work till I die.

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4: And all of a sudden, that $400,000 tax bill goes way, way, way, way down. 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Seniors, before you were a senior, and I'm a senior, I'm 64, I know you can't believe it. You look on YouTube, you're like, man, this guy looks like he's 22 years old. The skin is just fantastic. It's all the cream and the Botox and all the stuff, right? Anyway, the point is, that's why I'm the good-looking Kenny Michaels. Anyway, so the point I'm getting at is this, is when we're not seniors, we pay tax. 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We work, we pay tax. How it is. 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It's that simple. Now, we're going to grab a caller, and after this caller, I got something to tell you guys. All right, I'm Kenny Michaels. This is Striking Gold. The number here to get me live is 888-961-0222. You can go to kennysgoldquiz.com, and I'll help you get your retirement account or cash into gold and silver. Now's the time. My goodness, Trump is on a paradigm shift to revalue gold. Let's go. And by the way, call Golden Crest Metals. They'll do it as well, 888-406-6222. All right, let's go to the phones. We're going to go to line two. We're going to go to Rod. Rod, good morning and congratulations for being our gold miner.
5: Good morning, Kenny, and I'm pretty excited about this.
4: 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Well, Rod, I'll tell you what, a tough thing for me to do is to shut my mouth, but I'm going to do that, and I'm going to let you tell your story and your journey, and go ahead. Have at it, young man.
5: Well, I've been listening to you for a couple of years now, and you are with another company, but you convinced me when you were with that company, and I stayed with you. I transferred over, and I've made several transactions with you, and all your advice and everything has been good, and I've gone with it, and all I have is good things to say about you and Golden Crest Metals and what you do for people out there. 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
4: And you ended up getting, from what I understand, about $5,000 in free silver. And these people who get free silver off my show, everybody gets free silver. Anybody who reaches out and I help gets free silver. The great thing about the free silver is the smart thing to do is to never cash it in. Just hang on to it. Because now we got Amy Gower from Morgan Stanley saying silver to 120. We've got Money Week saying gold's on crack and silver set to soar. So when you get free silver, hang on to it. And I know you got about $5,000, so congrats on that. All right, well, listen, obviously, Rod, you're no fool. You see what's going on in the world. Everybody does. We read all the financial articles. Things are getting a little scary in the world right now.

0: now, actually probably more than a little. There's a lot of nervous people out there, bud. Is there any advice you would give to somebody?
1: I would say, you know, diversify. Okay, have a little bit here, a little bit there and whatnot, but look at the trends and see what's going up and see what's promising in the future, because I'm like you, Kenny. I'm a senior, okay? I don't have time to wait. I'm not 20 years old anymore.
0: That's it.
1: So I think the diversification and having a plan for your family or your loved ones and your, you know, whoever you're going to leave your assets to is important. And so building that at an older age, I think, is important. And I think that's where I'm at, is diversification.
0: That's it. That's it. And that's probably one of the smartest things that anyone's ever said on this show. Leaving a legacy, diversifying, but make sure you pay attention to where the world is going and where are we as a country going. And we're going to gold. And Trump's got a paradigm shift, a plan now to revalue gold. So that's exciting. Well, listen, for being this week's gold miner, you're obviously getting a case of Omaha steaks coming to your front door. And let me tell you, in that box are filet mignon wrapped in bacon. There's chicken breasts. There's Omaha steak ground beef hamburger patties. There is also some hot dogs. I didn't even know Omaha Steak made hot dogs. Anyway, they have hot dogs. And and I think there's a little cake in there or something, too, from what I heard. But anyway, enjoy that. I'm glad we were able to help you, bud. And, you know, couldn't happen to a nicer guy. Okay, brother?
1: Well, I'll tell you what, Kenny. It's not over. I'm not done. I'm following you and investing in your advice, and so far so good. Everything's been great, and like I said, man, you, your people, and your positive affirmations is what keeps me listening.
0: Well, I appreciate it. Thanks, buddy. Have a great day. All right, and God bless.
1: All right. Take care, Kenny. Thank you.
0: Bye-bye. You're welcome. Bye bye. All right, the number to get me live, 888-961-0222. 888-961-0222. That is the number to get me live. Did you hear what he said? He said, pay attention to what is going on. Our own president has a plan to revalue gold, according to the Washington Examiner. Now, that last caller said you need to have a plan. You do need to have a plan. At some point, it's not about how much can I make. And you've heard me say this. It's about how much can I keep. People are getting slaughtered. When I say slaughtered, I mean slaughtered. People are getting slaughtered when they pull money out of their retirement account because Uncle Sam takes the money. I get complaint after complaint after complaint. And I don't mean this the way it's going to come out. So please understand, I'm just very direct. It's very tough to feel sorry for someone who has an option in front of them to fix what they're upset about and don't do it. It's one thing if you have no option. Well, then that sucks. But you do. You have to stop feeding the government money. You have to start thinking about you. Now I'm going to share something with you. The midterms are around the corner. Okay? And they may or may not go the way you want them to go. And if the seats in the House and the seats in the Senate change, and blue becomes the popular color, Trump becomes a lame duck president. You understand that, right? Which means anything he tries to do is not going to go through. And the battle is on. And I'm going to give you one more bit of information that I'm not going to share till we get back from our break, because I want to keep you riveted. I don't want you to touch the radio dial, because what I have to say to you is going to open your eyeballs to what you better be doing with your money, and you better do it quickly. The fact that Money Week says, even when gold's dipped down, Money Week says gold is on crack. What does that mean? Gold is on crack. I guess it means it's like crazy wild, right? Because I don't do crack, but I guess if you're on crack, you're crazy wild, right? Is that what it is? You're on crack? I don't know. Anyway, and silver is set to soar. Amy Gower from Morgan Stanley says silver to 120. Wow. Crazy. All right. 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
4: South-facing coastal areas are bracing today for the worst of the expected impact from Tropical Storm Rachel. The National Weather Service has issued a coastal flood warning until at least 3 p.m. today for the Malibu coast and L.A. County beaches. A high surf advisory was also issued with waves of 4 to 7 feet expected, along with strong rip currents and significant beach erosion. Moderate to damaging coastal flooding is expected to continue through at least Tuesday. And Newport Beach is girded for more damage from tidal surges associated with Rachel today, with a line of berms on the sand in place to protect homes from pounding waves. The Newport Pier, Balboa Pier, and the Wedge have been temporarily closed for public safety and to prevent damage to the protective sand berms. That's the latest. I'm Steve Cumming.
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0: Okay, we are back. I'm Kenny Michaels. This is Striking Gold. 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All right. Well, welcome to the show. I'm Kenny Michaels, and here we go. So, there's a chance that in 2028, we may see a change in the White House. Well, we know there's going to be a change in the White House because Trump can't run again, right? But you do know that when the Democrats want to tax retirement accounts, they want to tax what's called unrealized gains. I've talked about this before. An unrealized gain is when your retirement account goes up, you don't take it out, but you're taxed on that increase. That's a bunch of BS as far as I'm concerned. If they get in, you're getting a root canal and a colonoscopy at the same time. Because they get you when you're going, they get you coming in and they get you going out. Now, whether you'll be in the dental chair on your side, try to picture this now, because you got to get the colonoscopy, but you got to get the root canal. Or whether you're in a hospital bed on your side and the dentist is next to the hospital bed, I don't know how they're going to work it out. But I hate a root canal, and I hate a colonoscopy. And to get both at the same time, hell no. That's why you go to gold. Because once you go to gold, the numbers change. Remember, I said about a month ago or 5-6 weeks ago, Trump said, he who holds the gold makes the rules. That's right. If you're in the stock market, then you play by their rules. If you're in gold, they play by your rules. And when you're a senior, you've earned your stripes. You've paid your dues. It's now your way or the highway is how it should be. You got to take care of you first. All right, we're going to go to the phones. We got a gentleman who has a very good question, by the way. Let's go to line three. We're going to talk to Bruce in Roland Heights. I believe that's in California. Bruce, welcome to the show.
17: Yes, it is. Good morning.
0: Good morning. How are you today, sir?
17: I'm doing good. I've been listening to you for the last couple of weeks, and, you know, I'm interested in getting some gold, but I'm not really sure. I got a 457 plan, and if I pull that money out, aren't I getting taxed on that when
0: okay,
17: I pull
0: so
17: it
0: that's
17: out?
0: A great question. First of all, how old are you?
17: I'm 62.
0: Okay, perfect. So you don't pull it out of the account, okay? What you do is you can take the four. Well, wait, let me back up. Is this from your current job by chance?
17: Yes, it is.
0: Okay, and you're still contributing to it, right?
17: Yes.
0: Okay, so you're not going to want to move the whole thing. We'll move a good chunk of it, but you don't want to move the whole thing because you want to keep it open because your employer's contributing, and that's free money, and you're contributing, so we want to keep it open. Right. But to answer your question, you're not going to pull the money out, Bruce. What you're going to do is you're just going to roll it over, and the rollover is tax-free, penalty-free. You're going to roll that money over from a 457 plan to a self-directed IRA. That's what we do for you at no charge. And then we help you roll it over. When you do a rollover, it's a tax-free, penalty-free event. Okay, so you're not going to be taxed. Okay, and then what happens is once the money goes into your new IRA, then you and I will get on the phone together and I'll educate you on the best products to own. And you'll be on your way to one hell of a journey, especially with Trump now having a paradigm shift to revalue gold. So, and also keep in mind, and you may not know this, most people don't, Bruce, that your 457 is an uninsured account. People don't know that, but when you have a retirement account from your current job, that's an uninsured account. The minute you move it into a self-directed precious metals IRA, you're insured. So that's a big factor as well, especially with what's going on in the world and so many companies having financial trouble. So, Bruce, you got two options.
17: Okay.
0: You got two options. You can either call Golden Crest Metals at the 888-406-6222. Whoever answers that phone can help you. They're not as good looking as I am, but they can help you. Or you can have my knowledge and my looks, and I can help you personally if you just go to kennysgoldquiz.com, and I'll call you when I'm done on the radio today. Okay?
17: Okay. So another question is, I can roll this over while I'm continuing to work?
0: Yes, you can, because you're over the age of 59 and a half. Once you have a retirement account from a current job, in order to move it, you have to be 59 and a half or older. But we're not going to move the whole thing because you're still contributing, right? So we don't want to move it all. We want to leave some money in there. We just want to be very careful what you leave in paper. Paper's a disaster. Physical assets are the way to go. So you want the bulk of it moved, but you got to leave something there. And I'll work with you on that. That part's easy. Okay?
17: All right.
0: Just go to kennysgoldquiz.com, and you'll see the good-looking Brad Pitt of Precious Metals right on the screen there, sir.
17: So is that K-E-N-N-Y-S?
0: Yeah, K-E-N-N-Y-S-G-O-L-D-Q-U-I-Z, all one real long word, kennysgoldquiz.com. Fill out the information, takes a second, only a couple questions, and then it'll come to my email. When I'm done on the radio today, sir, you'll get a call directly from me, okay?
17: Okay, I will do that. Thank you so much.
0: All right, buddy, thanks for calling in. God bless. Bye-bye. All right, the number to get me live, 888-961-0222. I'm Kenny Michaels. This is Striking Gold. So I have a story to tell you. Someone told me there was a priest and a politician, and apparently they were killed in a car accident. And when they went up to the pearly gate, St. Peter opened it up and let him in and turned to the both of them and said, "Follow me, I'll show you your living quarters." And so he opened up the first room or house, or what do you want to call it, and it was a modest two-bedroom place. A living room and a kitchen and a bedroom. Nothing spectacular. And he turned to the priest and he said, "This is for you." So the priest put his stuff in there and St. Peter took the politician with him to his house. The politician's thinking, if that's what the priest got, oh boy, what am I going to get? Right? Like, I'm going to get some tent or some shack. Well, St. Peter takes him to this mansion with servants and a butler and just like this enormous mansion. He turns to the politician and he says, this is where you're going to stay. The politician is blown away and he says, St. Peter, if you don't mind me asking, I don't understand. Why would you give the priest the little two-bedroom place and here I get this mansion? St. Peter says, well, we got tons of priests here, but we never have a politician. Anyway, all right. Anyway, that's the story of the day. All right, I'm Kenny Michaels. This is Striking Gold. So, hear me out. Everybody's calling for silver to triple. Look, I don't care if gold goes up. Yeah, I think what Trump is doing is going to push the price of gold through the roof. It's going to push silver through the roof. Everybody thinks so. I think so. Everybody thinks so. But right now, the nervousness people have is becoming overwhelming. I hear it in grocery stores. I hear it at car wash. I hear it at a restaurant. I go into some restaurants that I frequent in the Los Angeles area, and sometimes there's hardly anybody in there. And they know me, and I'll go in, and they'll say, Mr. Michaels, welcome. I say, thanks. So where is everybody? I don't know. People are getting nervous about spending money. I too, ladies and gentlemen, am a senior, and I too am nervous. The difference between my nervousness and your nervousness is this. I'm not nervous about my money for my future because I'm in gold. So that's a part of it that I'm comfortable in that regard. So I put that aside. I'm nervous for my grandchildren. I'm nervous for my children. I'm nervous for where the world's headed. I don't want a root canal and a colonoscopy at the same time. Nobody does. I don't even want one of them. Never mind both of them. Okay? So I'm nervous with where we're headed. Yes. Now, I'm going to give you some numbers, and these are very round numbers. These are not to the penny. In the last, I want to say 6 or 7 days, do you realize the Dow Jones has dropped almost 3,000 points? But it didn't do it in one shot. It was 200 here, 300 here, 500 here, 600 here, 200 here, 400 here. Next thing you know, we were almost at 54,000 at the Dow. We're now barely at 51. So if you're seeing that your retirement account is going nowhere, there you go. That's why. Your retirement account when you're in stocks is having what we call the hairy chest syndrome. You know when you put a Band-Aid on a hairy chest and you have to take the Band-Aid off, there's only two ways to do it. You either rip it off. Well, that would be a 3,000-point drop in one day of the stock market. Bam! Well, that didn't happen. Instead, what they're doing is they're ripping the Band-Aid off the hairy chest, but they're ripping it off slowly. Ow, ow, ow, ow, ow, ow, ow, ow, ow, ow, ow, ow, ow, watch it, ow, ow, ow, stop. That's what's going on. Your account is in an ow, ow, ow, ow, ow, ow, ow type of an account. A little here, a little more, a little more, a little more, a little more. Ow, ow, ow, ow. But at the end, you're down. At the end, you're not going anywhere. Newsflash. Nobody in the country, basically, could retire on a retirement account anywhere in this country of a couple hundred thousand dollars. You're dreaming if you think so. Because what you're not figuring in your retirement account is what happens when you turn 73 and you got to start yanking money out. The government gets a chunk of that. So you really have less. You may have 250, you may have 300, but guess what? You don't when it comes time to living on it because the government's taking their share. That's why you go to gold. As I said earlier, a 67-year-old guy with a $2 million 401k found out that his required distribution is going to trigger a $400,000 tax bill. I'm disgusted by that. If this 67-year-old man worked his tail off for God knows how long and built up an account, sure, I understand it's pre-tax. He should pay some tax, yes. $400,000 at 67 years old is disgusting. It's disgusting. Now, he can lower that by a hell of a lot by moving to gold. That's the benefit. And if you're trying to wait out the nervousness, if you're trying to say, well, I'm just going to wait this out till things get better, nothing wrong with that. But wait it out in safety. Wait it out in a safe haven. That's gold. You don't wait it out in the casino. I said this in the beginning of this show. You don't wait it out in the stock market because you don't know when the uncertainty is going to come to an end. You don't know when things are going to stabilize. Could be tomorrow. Could be in a week. Could be in a month. Could be in 10 years. You don't know. In the meantime, get the hell out of harm's way. Okay? Because that is where you want to put your retirement account currently, for sure. It doesn't mean you can't go back. Listen, I'm going to say this to people, and I hope this helps. Gold is like a financial seatbelt. I thought about this. You don't put a seatbelt on because you know you're going to crash, right? Because if you knew you were going to crash, you'd put on a helmet, right? I don't see anybody driving in cars with a helmet. You don't put the seatbelt on because you're going to crash. You put the seatbelt on because you don't know what's around the corner. And right now, I've been asked on this show to address all these people that are asking me, talk about people that are on the fence that don't know what to do. If you don't know what to do, if you're not comfy, it's time to go. Simple. Go with your gut. If you're feeling uneasy about where your money is, you do have an option. You can move into safety and then wait it out. And at least you're in God's money. At least you're in real money. At least you're in low volatility, low tax, and high growth. And you sit there and you wait it out. And if your financial advisor's feelings got hurt, oh well, get him a hanky for Christmas. I don't know what to tell you. You don't stay in disaster for someone else. You don't do that. That's poor investing, poor money management. So call Golden Crest Metals. They'll help you. 888-406-6222. I'll give it to you again. 888-406-6222. That is their number. Or, like I said, you can go to kennysgoldquiz.com and fill out the information, and I will help you. Okay? All right. The last thing I'm going to really want to spend some time on here is money in the bank. So there are people that are coming into money, whether you inherit it, whatever. You're coming into a windfall of money. And the first thing people do is they run to the bank. Why would you go to the bank? Why do you go to the bank? And then the bank convinces you to get a CD. That just cracks me up. CDs are a joke. Gold is outperforming interest rates on CDs. Silver's outperforming it. And at the end of the year, when your CD is up, you're going to get a tax form. And then you got to pay tax on the stupid little money you earned. It's dumb. While the gold is sitting in your home and the silver sitting in your home and it's going up in value, guess what? There's no tax form. It sits there in your safe at home and you're making money. The best part of taking your cash and putting it into silver and gold is something else. It's called a legacy. See, when you have money in the bank and you die, your heirs, whoever that is, your children, your grandchildren, whoever it is, take your death certificate. They go into the bank and they say, hey, my dad died. and I am next in line here. Here's his desk cert, and I'm here to take the money out. And right behind you when you go in the bank, you don't see him, but he's there, is a guy named Uncle Sam. And he's much shorter than you, so you don't even see him. He's like a little tiny, what do they call those? Like a little person, a short people got. Anyway, yeah, you know, these little tiny dwarf little thing guys down, whatever. And what happens is you go to the teller and say, hey, my dad died and I'm next in line. Look, I want to take all the money out. And this little voice from down by your shins puts his hand up on the counter where the teller is and goes, me too, me too. And then the little voice says, give me more than you give him. And the teller says, who's that other voice? And he says, it's me, Uncle Sam. That's right. Uncle Sam is with you. How comforting is that? But if you put your money in gold and silver and it sits in your safe at home and you die, your children come into your house, eat your food that you left in the fridge, right? Raid your pantry, go through your stuff. And then when they open the safe, there's no, me too. That doesn't happen anymore. Me too is locked out. It all goes to your kids with no government involvement. That's the beauty of it. Okay? So when you invest in gold and silver, there's more than just you benefiting. If you inherit a retirement account, same thing. If you inherit a retirement account, you've got to drain that sucker within 10 years. And what does that mean? Well, that means you got to take money out. And there we are again. Hey, how you doing? How you doing? I get a piece of that IRA, you know. That's what the government says. But if you move to gold, all of a sudden, you don't hear that little voice so much anymore. Okay? That's why you move to gold, period. Yes, it's true. There are perks in moving to gold, besides the safety, besides the privacy from the government, besides the legacy. Yes, there are perks. We got a president whose paradigm shift is to revalue gold to ensure American economic security for the next 250 years and beyond. Trump and his team, led by Secretary Scott Bessent, now ready to think out of the box. That's what it said on the Washington Examiner. Money Week says gold is on crack, silver set to soar. Morgan Stanley, silver to 120. Americans' new fear, they're going to work till they die. 64% of Americans worry about running out of money. 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Cannot run out of money if you're in gold. Cannot run out of money because gold has never gone to zero. Can't run out of money. 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Striking Gold with Kenny Michaels. Listen, thanks for making me a part of your day today. Love you. I'm Kenny Michaels. This is Striking Gold. Have a great day. We'll see you next week. God bless.

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8: President Trump says there's an energy ceasefire in the war between Russia and Ukraine. Trump made the announcement today in a post on Truth Social, adding that both parties have agreed. Following the announcement, Ukrainian President Volodymyr Zelensky posted on X that Ukraine supports the ceasefire. He went on to say that it's important that Russia supports it as well. It comes just days after President Trump said Russia will supply diesel fuel to the U.S. Trump called it a great announcement for diesel prices for Americans. The deal reportedly angered Zelensky. 4 people are dead and more than 400,000 customers are still without power after Hurricane Isaias came ashore along the Florida Panhandle Friday night. The powerful storm downed trees and power lines, along with damaging or destroying homes and businesses along its path as it moved inland. Millions across the Northeast and Mid-Atlantic today are bracing for severe weather, with major cities like Washington, D.C., Baltimore, Philadelphia, and New York City likely to see moderate to heavy rainfall, along with possible flooding throughout much of the day. Michigan Democratic Senate candidate Abdul El Sayed says his party needs to win by massive numbers in the midterm elections. He made the comment on NBC's Meet the Press, saying the numbers must make it unquestionable that they won. El Sayed added the president has already threatened to do what he did in 2020, which is deny the outcomes of an election. El Sayed expressed confidence that he can win over Trump voters.
9: Everywhere I go, I get somebody who comes up to me and says, look, I voted for Trump 2-3 times, and I'm voting for you. And I ask why. They say, it's because you really want me to have health care. I really want them to have health care. It's because you really are America first. I really am America first.
8: Trump was asked by NBC News whether he would accept the results of the midterm elections. He said, of course I will, but we don't want cheating. Pope Leo is set to undergo surgery this week to remove an early-stage growth from his lung. The 71-year-old pontiff made the announcement today during his noon prayer at St. Peter's Square. I'm Lisa Carton.
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11: KABC. Light showers are falling over parts of Southern California as the remnants of post-tropical cyclone Rachel move through the area, though the storm is still creating danger at south-facing beaches. Damage was possible during this morning's high tide, especially in areas including Long Beach, Newport Beach, and Malibu. A California ICE agent is in custody in Fresno after police say he assaulted an elderly man and his daughter.
12: Police say a woman found 32-year-old David Gonzalez sleeping on her front lawn early Friday, and her 72-year-old father went outside to tell him to leave. Police say Gonzalez appeared intoxicated and attacked the man, then assaulted his daughter when she tried to intervene. Officers say the father then shot Gonzalez in self-defense. Gonzalez was taken to the hospital in serious condition and is in custody on suspicion of felony assault. The man who shot him has not been charged. I'm Lisa Taylor.
11: That's the latest. I'm Steve Cumming.
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27: No, Jillian just texted me. 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
27: 800-222-5222 is the telephone number. 1-800-222-5222. It is our pleasure to welcome our next guest to the program. He is a member of Congress representing much of the northern part of the state of California, the 1st District, who you can follow on X at J_Gallagher4CA. Congressman James Gallagher, welcome.
0: John, good to be back with you.
27: Well, I'll tell you something that wasn't on my bingo card for this year, and that is California Governor Gavin Newsom spending his last months in office trying to figure out creative ways to screw over fire victims by shifting the blame of the fires from those who caused it, which in recent cases has been the public utilities, PG&E, Southern California Edison, and others, to people who did not start the fire. And somehow he's claiming that he's doing this to benefit fire victims, yet fire victims are traveling to Sacramento on their own dime to try to kill this thing because they say it would slit their throat. Your thoughts on all of that going on in Sacramento right now?
0: It's just more of the same from this terrible governor, John. I mean, you know, this guy has failed at everything. You know, failed on homelessness, failed on, you know, providing, you know, relief from the high cost of living in California, failed on housing. And here again, like, so these problems have been going on for years. You know, we had these devastating fires in 2017 and 2018, the Camp Fire in my district. And so Gavin's known that we've had these issues on the wildfire front. And then here in the last, like, you know, few weeks of the legislative session, he decides, oh, I've got the solution. And of course, the solution is to bail out his utility friends again. Yeah, that's what this, it became very clear. That's what his objective was, is his utility friends were saying, man, you know, we've got all this liability. We're worried about it. You know, you got to help us. You just saw here PG&E, after they didn't get their way, came out and said, well, we're just not going to invest in our infrastructure. We're going to pull back on billions of, you know, planned infrastructure improvements because you didn't do what we wanted you to do. That's what this was all about. It wasn't about helping victims. It wasn't about trying to fix the problem. And the solution ended up being, well, let's just shift the liability from the utilities to insurance. Well, that's a hell of an idea. I mean, our insurance, we have an insurance crisis. People aren't writing policies anymore. If you put all of the liability on the insurance companies, what are they going to do? They're just going to raise premiums and stop writing policies. The problem gets even worse. But, you know, based on what Gavin has done over the years, that's right on par on course, you know, for him, is to make things worse rather than make them better.
27: In theory, what he's doing by moving forward with this is slipping a poison pill to so many of his allies in the state legislature. I mean, you look at Altadena, that's represented by Democrats in the Assembly and the Senate. Pacific Palisades is represented by Democrats in the Assembly and the Senate. Your opponent, who is now running for Congress in a district that is facing severe fire threat, the president pro tem or former president pro tem of the Senate, Mike McGuire, is someone who represents a district that would be deeply impacted by this. Why do you think Gavin did that, knowing that he's hanging his allies out to dry by forcing them to slit their own constituents' throats?
0: Because Gavin's always got his way in the past. I mean, all of those guys have always gone along with everything that he wants. You know, when he wanted to, you know, jam the legislature and punish the oil companies who are responsible for jacking up our gas prices, right? He pushed through his policies and we lost two more refineries in this state and our gas prices went up even more. And these guys all went along with it. So I think he figured, hey, the same old thing will work. I'll get all these guys to go along with me. And it's clear he doesn't care who he throws under the bus, right? He cares about helping his friends and helping himself. Obviously his eyes right now are on, you know, becoming president. I think the other, you know, issue for Gavin here is that if another utility went under, if he had another utility bankruptcy, he's already got one under his belt. If he had another one, that would hurt his presidential ambitions, right? And so that was maybe another consideration for him. But the bottom line is it's bad policy. And guys like Mike McGuire have gone along with it time and time again. not only have they gone along with that, they also went along with reducing wildfire prevention funding each and every year since 2021. That budget has continued to shrink. This is the money we use to remove dangerous fuels, vegetation, underbrush, dead and dying trees, so that we don't have a conflagration like we've had. That's the number one thing we need to do to stop catastrophic wildfire. And these geniuses have kept cutting that budget each and every year. And so here we are, you know, we've got this great risk. It's causing problems for utilities, it's causing problems for insurance companies, and it's causing mega fires, you know, that we can't put out. You know, like, take care of the actual problem, focus on the actual problem and get something done on it, instead of just going along with the same old failed policies of Gavin Newsom and these establishment Democrats.
27: I'm glad you brought that up, because it seems like we're playing a game of mutually assured destruction here, where Gavin can't turn on the public utilities, because if he does, the public utilities would say, yes, our faulty equipment may start the fires, but the fire would not have been as destructive if the state did their job at clearing the brush and clearing the fuel that allows the fire to spread quickly and to get to homes and businesses and infrastructure and destroy it. So in many ways, those two are in the same boat. And if one goes down, they both go down.
0: Totally. I mean, and that's the dichotomy here, right? But again, if they would just focus on the really underlying problem, which is, you know, wildfire prevention, you know, this is also, it's been pointed out time and time again, it needs to be reiterated, in the Palisades fire, they wouldn't let them go out there because there was an endangered plant. And so they weren't doing the kind of vegetation, you know, management that they should have been doing in the hills up above the Palisades, right? And that's where the fire started. Imagine that. And it had a whole tinderbox of fuel to work on. You know, we also had the failure to not put the fire out, right? As been pointed out by, you know, many critics, including Spencer Pratt. And actually Spencer is talking about this a lot now too, it is a statewide problem of not doing the right things, because they can't say no to special interests. They can't say no to environmental interests, you know, radical ones. They can't say no to the utility companies. They can't say no, you know, to all these different folks, right? And instead, so what happens is we get more of this failed policy, more of this status quo that leaves us with high insurance rates, high electricity bills. I mean, nothing about it works. And I can't believe this guy. I can't, you know, you and I have talked about this a lot. I can't believe this governor thinks that he has anything to sell to the rest of the nation. Highest poverty rates, highest homelessness, highest unemployment rate. It's a disaster out here in California. It's a warning for the nation, certainly not an example that anybody should follow.
27: We know that so many of the public employee unions in Sacramento have juice, whether it is the California Teachers Association or the SEIU or whomever. When you take them out of the equation and you just talk about groups that have raw power in Sacramento, where would you put the public utilities on the food chain? And I ask that question because if you go back to when Gavin Newsom was caught at the French Laundry dining inside, when all of us were prevented from doing that during the throes of COVID, and that became a national story, he was there for the birthday party of the man who was the lobbyist for PG&E. That's who he was there with. That's who he was risking all of that negative attention to go show up to his birthday party and have dinner that night. How much power do the public utilities have with Newsom and the Democratic majority in Sacramento right now?
0: A lot. And I'll give you an example. So I introduced this year AB 2700, which has just passed. It's on the governor's desk now. This is a bill that would say, hey, utility companies, you know, you paid, well, PG&E in this case, they paid about 70% of what victims were owed out of the Camp and Tubbs fire, the North Bay fires. We said, hey, you know, now that you've made billions after you know, Gavin did this deal that helped them out of bankruptcy, and now that they're making billions of dollars in profit every year, and they've raised our utility rates 6 times in 1 year, maybe now you could actually pay the victims fully what they were owed, right? That's all this bill does. I know that this bill was shopped around the entire legislature before I took it up. And not one Democrat would take it up. You know, there were no others that would. And I think largely it's because of the influence of the utility companies. So, of course, I took it on. You know, it's a righteous cause. And we ended up getting bipartisan support, not as much as I would like. And we had the victims groups who marched on the Capitol, who came down and told their stories and why this is needed. And ultimately, we got that bill passed. But, you know, I don't know what's going to happen. I fear what will happen with Gavin Newsom, you know, and his veto pen. You know, is he going to side with the utility companies, or is he going to do the right thing?
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0: And we are just about ready for Rock. They say in great rivalries, Tim, you throw out the records, but the beauty is we do not throw out the records this week. The 49ers at 4-0, Seattle at 3-1. The winner will be in first place in the NFC West. A win today for the 49ers means not only avenging the pain of 9 months ago here in the postseason just a little bit, but more importantly, you get to 3-0 in the division 5 weeks into the season. That would be pretty incredible. The 49ers are bouncing around on their sideline. They're wearing the white jerseys, gold pants, high white socks. And for Seattle, the blue tops, gray pants, blue and white socks. 70,000 just about packing in here at Lumen Field on a sunny day. A lot of red here in the stadium this afternoon.
1: Yeah, and the decibels will be crazy. This place will be ripping. Brock and the offense got to be able to handle that crowd noise. Make sure you get the play calls in on time if you're Kyle Shanahan. So get to the line on time if you got to communicate, make some adjustments. A lot of shifts, a lot of motions, a lot of window dressing. All will become a bigger challenge in this atmosphere. And if you think about it, really, open the season on the road in Australia, but that was not a noise game that affected the 49ers. It's the first time they've had to do it this year. Of course, the last time they were here didn't go so well, 41-6. And remember, the last 4-0 starts for the 49ers, 84, 19, and 23, made it to the Super Bowl 1 week at a time, but this will be a big step forward if they can figure it out today and solve the riddle of the Mike McDonald defense.
0: The captains are meeting in midfield, Fred Warner and Trent Williams, Deamador Lenore, and George Kittle. Of course, missing from that captain's group is Kyle Juszczyk, injured last week with that knee sprain, and we'll see how quickly Kyle can get back, but he will be missed today. Kittle was injured week one here last year. You may remember Jake Tonjes was the hero that day, but he's not here today as well because of injury. Lan Clark is the referee, the white hat. He's showing the players the coin right now.
2: The call is heads. And it is tails. Seattle, you've won the toss. San Francisco will receive. Kick this way. San Francisco's choice this half. They will receive. Good luck, gentlemen.
0: And so the 49ers will start on offense. Today's game time and temperature is sponsored exclusively by Stevens Creek Lincoln. Experience luxury on your terms at Stevens Creek Lincoln. Buckle up and drive safely. Kickoff 125, temperature 58 degrees, warmer in the sun. And I guess it means we'll have to wait a little bit to see Rashid Shaheed, which is fine, after he opened the playoff game.
1: That's just fine with us.
0: These two teams, so much intertwined in the history, not just the rivalry, 25 years this year since Seattle joined the NFC West, returning to the NFC, and these two teams have just had so much happen between them over the years. The last time

0: The 49ers returned a kickoff for a touchdown or a punt for a touchdown. Both times it was against Seattle. It's been 15 years since the 49ers returned a punt for a touchdown. That was against the Seahawks. And they haven't returned a kick for a touchdown since late 2018. That was Richie James against Seattle, almost 8 years. So maybe one of those droughts will end today.
1: Yeah, and look, they're going to have their work cut out for them. Seattle, to me, is the best special teams outfit in all of pro football. They were last year. Harbaugh does a great job coaching them. The Boyer boys got to be ready to roll today.
0: And you know who wasn't a part of the Boyer boys group? The gang last year was Deebo Samuel.
1: Correct.
0: He's walking out onto the field. A kiss as he points to the sky. Bright pink cleats for Deebo Samuel as he stands back at the 5-yard line. The 12 flags are flying now. And no matter how many, and there is a good amount of Niner fans in the building, the Seattle crowd is ready to roll. Jason Myers puts the ball down in between the hashes at the 35-yard line from right to left. Highlighter green cleats for him. And the first of the guaranteed two, but maybe more meetings between Seattle and San Francisco about to be underway. Myers approaches and kicks with the right foot. End over end, it'll be Jordan James who takes it from the 2-yard line outside the left numbers. James gets a block from Deebo Samuel, races out to the 30-yard line, and out trots the 49er offense. Today's 49ers offensive starting lineup sponsored by Levi's. Behind the moments that matter, there's always an original. An offensive line of McKivitz and Pooney and Brendel and Colby and Williams has not yielded a sack this year. Jordan Watkins out there for the 49ers in the huddle with Mike Evans, his first participation in this rivalry. George Kittle attached to the right, and Christian McCaffrey behind Brock Purdy at his own 29. Here's the snap. Purdy turns and gives. McCaffrey cut back. Good run on first down. 8 yards for the 49ers to start the game.
1: Love that. Four-man front, and talked about hitting the edges and getting the cutback game going. First play, cutback CMC, and then a wicked cut off of a block from George Kittle, who was blocking Nick Emanwori. CMC got an extra 3 or 4 after that nice cut right in the middle of the defense.
0: The 49ers, one of the best first down teams in the league, showing it there. So it's now 2nd down and 2. Brock Purdy is in the shotgun. Deebo out there this time, joining the group of Kittle and Evans and Watkins. McCaffrey shifts out. Here's the shotgun snap. Pressure coming. Purdy checks down, batted, and knocked away to Marcus Lawrence. Got a hand on it. He was looking for the short, shallow cross of Deebo Samuel, and it's 3rd and 2.
1: Yeah, what a really good play by DeMarcus Lawrence, because he is blocked. Colton Kivitz is doing a heck of a job on him, and he is just mirroring the quarterback. Gets both hands up, gets it knocked down. Deebo Samuel coming on a shallow cross. May not have had the first down anyway. Looked like Drake Thomas, the linebacker, was right there. Here we go. Huge. 3rd down. Number 1 49er offense on the money down. Seattle defensively 3rd in the NFL.
0: 3 tight ends in the game. Purdy under center. McCaffrey in the backfield. Willis shifts back. Purdy turns. Play action. Brock wants to throw. Steps up. Pressure. He gets out. Throws on the run. Middle. And it's dropped by Kittle. He had a 1st down right there into Seattle territory. Devin Witherspoon in coverage. George claps his hands, can't believe that he didn't bring it down on what would have been a creative completion from Brock.
1: Boy, what a huge missed opportunity right there. Kittle runs out and runs an out, and he's covered up by Witherspoon, falls back to the middle. Ball hit him right in the hands, double clutched it, couldn't bring it in. Really good job by Brock being creative, creating that opportunity. An unfortunate drop and a rare drop by George Kittle.
0: Mm. So now Corliss Waitman on to punt it away. After an 8-yard run on 1st down, the 49ers go 3 and out. Waitman puts this high into the air, left to right. The dangerous Rashid Shaheed back deep, waving for it. A fair catch at the 11-yard line for Seattle. After 1 possession in the game, the 49ers will now head out on defense. The starting defensive lineup sponsored by Levi's. Behind the moments that matter, there's always an original. Of course, Marquis Siegel out with injury, suffered last week. Dre Greenlaw out there with the Amador Lenore. Jaden Duggar started out. Now he's going to jog off. Tim, great to see Upton Stout on the field for the 49ers. Shoulder injury last week. Seattle comes out with 4 wide receivers spread it out. 2 of them tight ends. Sam Darnold is under center. Lone back. And a turn and a give to Emmanuel Wilson. And a good run for him on 1st down up the gut of the 49ers defense for 7 yards.
1: Yeah, and that's what Emmanuel Wilson is. They will run the outside zone, but this is an inside play with the sifting tight end. coming across the formation. Got the defensive tackles, Ozo Digizua widened out downhill. That's what Emmanuel Wilson has done throughout his four-year career.
0: Sebastian Valdez jogs onto the field for the 49ers. Again, too wide to either side. Now the two tight ends, Barner and Russell, attach. JSN one-on-one with Renardo Green to the right. Darnold from under center, quick drop, looks out that direction, under pressure, and he's sacked! It's Jaden Duggar off the edge who brings Darnold down and got to him in a hurry.
1: Really good job by Renardo Green because Sam Darnold wanted to go there. He went to the right, saw that he was covered up, and then Jaden Duggar just keeps working, coming off the edge, going against Abraham Lucas. What a move by Jaden Duggar, just dips right around him and is able to get on his first NFL sack for Jaden Duggar. That is a big time. That's the best play he's made as a 49er.
0: Now one sack today. The sack counter sponsored by Cache Creek, proud partner of the 49ers. Third down and 10 for Seattle at their own 11-yard line. Fred Warner creeps up to the line of scrimmage. Darnold in the shotgun. Here's a snap. Darnold steps up, throws long to the sideline and intercepted by Renardo Green.
1: Penalty.
0: A flag is down. Renardo picked it off, stepped in front of JSN.
1: Yeah, this is going to hold. This is going to hold. This is going to be offsides or full start on Seattle. What a play by Renardo Green. Wow.
0: He just jumped in front of JSN on a long throw to the sideline for Darnold.
2: Formation. Offense, number 71, is off the line of scrimmage. The penalties decline. Results of the play, first down, San Francisco.
0: Second interception for Renardo Green, and the Niners are going to take over inside the Toyota red zone of the Seahawks. 12:35 to go here in the first quarter. What a play, Tim. And the Niners are going to have the ball at the, looks like, about the 19-yard line of Seattle.
1: And that is a classic Sam Darnold error. JSN was never open, but at crunch time, he is going to go to number 11. That was glove coverage out there by Renardo Green. Undercut it. Here we go, 49ers inside the 20. Love starting drives in the red zone.
0: Jordan Watkins out left. Purdy takes the snap, gives McCaffrey, bouncing it. Christian churning his legs and gets 4 yards to the 15-yard line. It'll be second down and 7 coming up for the 49ers on their second possession of the afternoon.
1: So one opportunity for a takeaway. The 49ers seized it with the play by Renardo Green, set up by a great sack on the play before by Jaden Duggar, gets him to long down and distance. Now the offense, complimentary football, got to score a touchdown after that pick.
0: Ball sits at the 15-yard line of the Seahawks, second down. Debo Samuel, Luke Farrell, George Kittle out right now. Farrell goes in motion left with Watkins. Purdy in the shotgun, McCaffrey beside him. Now McCaffrey shifts over towards the right. Here's the snap. Brock drops back, looking right, almost leaves the pocket, steps up, in trouble, weaves his way out of there, throws on the run, incomplete, almost intercepted. He threw it behind Luke Farrell. Brock might have had a little space to run. He did well just to avoid the sack, Tim, and it's third down.
1: Yeah, Brocky Houdini, he's unbelievable at getting out of traffic, and it's gut pressure right up the gut from Leonard Williams that gets him stepping up. And then he thought he had Luke Farrell out there. I think Julian Love was in coverage. But Luke kept drifting to the numbers. Brock threw it to where he was. Lucky that was not intercepted.
0: So Purdy 0 for his first three pass attempts. Third down and 7 at the Seattle 15. Empty backfield for Brock in the shotgun. Trips right, two left. Mike Evans is out there yet to be targeted today. Purdy lifts his right leg. It is loud. Here's the snap. Pressure. Purdy drops back. Evades out to his left. Backpedaling. Throws. Looks for Evans and he caught it. Along the sideline, first down to the Seattle 3-yard line. Welcome to the rivalry, Big Mike.
1: Yeah, Big Mike is just too big for Josh Jobe out there on the corner. And again, Brock Purdy doing a great job of extending the play and moving around. And then he just looks out to his left as he was fading that way. And Mike Evans is covered up, but he comes back, uses the big body, both feet down, catch. Big first down.
0: Evans one-on-one to the left against Jobe. First down and goal.
1: Go to him again.
0: Three tight ends right. Purdy backpedaling. He wants Evans. Throws middle. And somehow he caught it. Touchdown. 49ers into the end zone in Seattle. And an early lead for San Francisco.
1: Love capitalizing off the takeaway. Getting it to your best receiver, Mike Evans. And he's just bigger than anybody they can put on him. And Brock knows it. Brock puts it right into a position where Mike could use that body, use those long arms, and snag that football versus tight coverage for 6 points.
0: I don't know how that ball got to him. Just perfectly thrown. Evans reaches out and snags it. The 49ers didn't score a touchdown in the last two games against Seattle, and they take the Darnold interception and score with a golden opportunity and a third down conversion on that drive. The Eddie Pinheiro extra point is up and good. And with 11 minutes and 12 seconds remaining here in the first quarter, the 49ers lead Seattle 7-0. By the way, with that touchdown, Mike Evans ties Tony Gonzalez for ninth on the all-time receiving touchdown list. That's career touchdown 111. Antonio Gates up next on the list. I mean, this guy has just been, you think about everything he went through to play with the rib injury last week.
1: Oh, he's still playing with the rib thing, too, by the way. Just unbelievable. 111th, as you said, the career touchdown passing Tony Gonzalez. And what a, I mean, just, the guy's going to be in the Pro Football Hall of Fame. And he is the definition of a true number one. Even when he's covered, he's open because of those long arms and that big frame. And he knows how to use every bit of it.
0: Toyota scoring drive summary, four plays. And he had the third down conversion on that four plays, 18 yards after the interception for Renardo Green. Renardo's two picks this year, too, have been high degree of difficulty. Like, he's had to fall to the ground, hold on to the ball. So now Eddie Pinheiro is going to kick it away to the very dangerous, well, we'll see if he kicks it to Rashid Shaheed. Torrey Horton and Shaheed back deep. And stumbling down and falling, and now they're going to bring it out. It's Velus Jones who's actually returning this, running backwards across the field, and Ashton Davis tracks him down. Great coverage out at the 17-yard line. That was ill-advised, and the 49ers covered it well.
1: Really good job by Ashton, because Velus Jones runs in the 4-3s, and it looked like he was going to get him out flank. Nothing doing. Good tackle.
0: So Darnold, after the interception, second possession, trots out. 4 minutes gone by here in the game. And the 49ers leading 7-0. Nobody turned it over more than Darnold last year. He had 20 turnovers.
1: Only four picks, though, on that 10-game run they had to finish the season. That was a huge key to their success in bringing home the Lombardi Trophy.
0: So Seattle's second possession. And Darnold's going to throw on first down. Backpedaling, throws middle, and it's caught, or is it? 49ers think it's incomplete. It's a catch. 9 yards on the completion to Cooper Kupp. And now that is overruled. It hit the ground. That was well covered by Malik Mustafa.
2: Third on the field is incomplete pass. Second down.
1: Well, he launched the missile, and that's what he does. Number six, playing deep to shallow and drives up on Cooper Kupp and rattles him enough that ball hit the ground.
0: So second down and 10 for Seattle at its own 18-yard line. 7-0 49ers. 4 minutes and change into the game.
1: Trying to play the hurry-up game against the 49ers D.
0: Darnold's under center. The back is Emmanuel Wilson. Two wide to either side. Darnold's already been sacked today. Turn, give. Wilson runs up the middle. Fred Warner meets him after a pickup of 4 yards. And it's third down at their own 21 coming up for the Seahawks.
1: Yeah, and a good play there by Michael Williams. Just playing the inside and getting under the tight end Sif block. And he's a big part of getting under A.J. Barner there and helping out Fred Warner. Fred Warner finished the party. Michael Williams started it.
0: Michael Williams back after that right ACL injury November 2nd of last year, his rookie season. The Seahawks race up to the line of scrimmage. Two receivers stacked right, JSN and Kupp. One man left is Shaheed. Darnold's in the shotgun, a back beside him on third down and six. Here's the snap. Darnold drops back, pressure, checks down to the back. George Helani gets away from Greenlaw, stumbles forward, shy of the line to gain, about 2.5 yards shy, and it's fourth down for the Seahawks, and they will have to punt.
1: I'm telling you, the key to this defense is getting a body on JSN, and D'Amador Lenore could not have done it any better right there, especially on a big down. You know Sam Darnold's going to his number one receiver. Glove coverage by D'Amador, physical coverage, had to pull off on the swing route, check down. Dre Greenlaw there to make the tackle.
0: Michael Dixon on to punt for Seattle with 9:40 to go here first quarter. Seattle has only allowed one return and for no yards all year long. Jacob Cowing shading his eyes as he looks into the sun. Here's the punt, high in the air, right to left. Cowing coming up to his 30, gets hit, ball comes out, and it's tracked down by who? There's a stumble for it. Oh, my goodness. Then it looked like Renardo Green was the first man there, but then Seattle piled on it, and it is Seattle ball. They take it away on the muffed punt, and they'll have it at the 49er 23-yard line. That was dicey from the start, looking into the sun. Cowing had to race up to get it. Defender arrived as the ball in, and the 49ers turn it over.
1: Yeah, and Nehemiah Pritchett is right there. Cowing lost it in the sun. He lost that ball. It went through the basket. before the contact. So he, there's no question, he lost that ball in the sun, went right through his arms, then got hit. Renardo had an opportunity to get it, could not capture that football, and Seattle eventually gets it. Huge play for the Seahawks special teams.
0: The 49ers have three turnovers this year. Two of them are on special teams. So now Seattle takes over. 7-0 49ers, 9:20 to go first quarter. And Seattle's at the Niner 25-yard line. Darnold's under center. He's got two to the left. And now Shaheed goes back to the right. Darnold takes and tosses. It's Wilson trying to run up the right side and tackled by Mustafa after a gain of 3 yards to the 49er 27. Second down for the Seahawks coming up.
1: Heck of a job by Malik Mustafa right there because everybody was blocked. They got the edge kicked out. Fred Warner was locked up by a blocker. And Malik ran the alley unblocked. Gets underneath the receiver and makes a big tackle.
0: Big club on the right hand of Romello Height as he jogs onto the field for the first time. Second week he's played with that big cast on his right hand after hand surgery. Second down and 7 for Seattle at the Niner 23-yard line. 8:45 to go first quarter. Niners lead 7-0. Darnold's under center. Turn play action. Darnold under pressure from Keon White. Steps up, pumps, and now escapes out to the left. Throws on the move, and he completes it over the middle to the back, Wilson. And he's got a first down for Seattle to the 49er 14.
1: A good job there by Sam Darnold. You know, initially flushed out on the play action. I think it was Keon White that got him out of the pocket. He goes out to his left and then back really across his body to the inside on his running back on a shallow cross.
0: After the 49ers muffed punt, Seattle with a chance to tie the game. 8 minutes to go, first quarter. Ball's on the left hash at the 49er 14, first and 10 Seattle. Three wide to the right, and JSN one-on-one to the left with Lenore. Wilson the back beside Darnold, shotgun snap. Darnold wants to throw it out to the right. He throws complete. Shaheed slipped down, and then Upton Stout kept him down after a gain of just one, and it's second down. Seattle in the Toyota red zone. And as quiet as this crowd is when they've got the ball, Tim, it feels like a golf event. Ball's on the right hash just inside the Niner 13-yard line with 7.5 to go in the first. JSN wide to the left. Renardo Green on him this time. Shaheed in the slot that direction as well. Cup to the right. Helani in the backfield. High snap. Darnold gives. Shaheed flagged down. Coming around. Jet sweep. Tries to turn the corner. Gets swallowed up by Greenlaw and Brown after a short gain to the Niner 10. And we'll check on this penalty. Result of the play is about a third and five.
1: I think it's going to be on the 49ers, maybe in the neutral zone, I believe. That flag came out early.
0: Land Clark is our referee.
2: Offside. Defense, number 66, is lined up in the neutral zone. A 5-yard penalty, second half.
1: Now, Keon White just crowding that ball a little too much. And he's heading the neutral zone, an easy free five.
0: So second down and 4 for Seattle. Darnold's in the shotgun. He takes the snap, gives it Wilson. It was Grayson Halton who hit him first and dragged him down. No gain. And it's now second down and 3 for the Seahawks. 6:40 to go here, first quarter. They can get a first down at the Niner 4. Right now the ball sits at the Niner 8.
1: Really good play by Grayson Halton. When you stun up front, you've got to get penetration, and Halton is able to go inside, to the outside to slip right in between a double team, get in the backfield, and force this third down.
0: To the left, it's Trips. Cup, and then JSN in the middle, then Shaheed outside of him. Helani the back beside Darnold in the shotgun. Third down. And here's the snap. Darnold looking out to the right. Throws to Cup. Pitch and catch. First down. Down to the 2-yard line. And it's first and goal Seattle.
1: Yeah, Cooper Cup still really crafty in his 10th season. And they knew, obviously, where the line to gain was. Brought him in motion. Get Diamador Lenore in a back pedal. An easy out route in front of the sticks.
0: 6 minutes remaining. First quarter. 7-0 49ers. Each team with a turnover so far today. Emmanuel Wilson back into the game at running back behind Darnold, who's under center. Cup and JSN out to the left, Shaheed to the right. First down and goal, Seattle at the 3. Darnold takes the snap, turns, gives. Wilson running right up the middle and steps in untouched to the end zone. And the Seahawks return the favor, turning turnover into a touchdown, and are an extra point away from tying this game with 5:43 to go in the first quarter.
1: Yeah, and you know this crowd's in a fervor after that. And they were quiet for a little bit, just pounding Sebastian Valdez. They cut outside, and there's nobody in the gap outside of them. Not enough squeeze on the edge by Romello Hyde. A.J. Barner is a very good blocking tight end. When they do a kickout block like that on a defensive end, you have got to shrink the hole inside you and squeeze him down. Height unable to do that.
0: Jason Myers on for the point after to try and tie this game here in the first quarter. The ball will be put down by Dixon, and the kick is on the way, and it's good. And Seattle has tied it. 49ers got an interception and then turned that into a touchdown, and then they muff. Cowan muffs a punt return after a good stop for the defense. Seattle takes over deep in Niner territory and scores a touchdown of their own. Today's 49ers game against the Seattle Seahawks is presented by Delta Dental. So the score, the 49ers 7 and the Seahawks 7. Toyota scoring drive summary, 6 plays, 24 yards. We've had, Tim, in this game now, a scoring drive of 18 yards and a scoring drive of 24 yards. So just to give you an idea of how detrimental those two turnovers for each team have been.
1: Yeah, and this is going to be another 55-54 minutes of high drama, I promise you that, in this game. And we've already had a nice taste of it here early in the first quarter.
0: Brock Purdy started the game 0-3. He's 2-5 now, but I wouldn't say he's looked uncomfortable. He's looked, even though there have been a lot of action around him, he has had a really good feel for the pocket so far this afternoon.
1: Yeah, and one of those incompletions was George Kittle wide open in scoring position, an uncharacteristic drop of George hit him right in the hand.
0: So Seattle will kick away again, just as they did to start the game. 5:43 to go, first quarter. Jason Myers going to kick it left to right. Debo Samuel and Jordan James back deep. Myers is going to try and keep this away from Debo, and he will. James is going to take this from the 2-yard line at the left numbers. Behind Debo, running it towards the near sideline. He might have got face masked as he gets pulled out of bounds at the 32. No flag. Maybe it was very close. James goes stumbling and tumbling into the Seattle bench. And pops up okay, and so the 49ers will take over at the 30-yard line, their own 30-yard line in a tie game. Jacob Cowing comes into the huddle for the 49ers after that muff. Maybe he'll get an opportunity to make up for it. And here comes this crowd again. Evans is out to the right along with Debo. Kittle and Cowing out to the left. McCaffrey in the backfield. Now Debo shifts beside Brock. He's bookended by Debo and CMC. First down. Here's the snap. Purdy drops back. Purdy looking. Lofts it to the sideline and over Mike Evans. Love had coverage there as that sailed incomplete. And it's second down for the 49ers.
1: Yeah, deep out for Mike. That ball was over his head. Julian Love was coming over in coverage. Looked like there was a little contact over the back just as he was getting there. No call, but good protection by the offensive line. Seattle brought 4, and the 5-man protection was able to give Brock the time he needed.
0: 5.5 to go, first quarter, tie game. Purdy goes under center now. McCaffrey in the slot to the right, and Debo is lined up deep behind Brock Purdy, who's under center. Two wide to the left, Evans and Cowan. Kittle in motion. Here's the snap. It's a toss. Debo running right up the gut, puts his head down and gets stopped after a pickup of 3.5 yards. And it's going to bring up third down and a long 6 for the 49ers.
1: Well, thank goodness Debo got 4 out of it, because Nick Emanwori, who is a 230-pound safety, plays more linebacker than safety, was in the backfield. But Debo hit the gas pedal just enough to get through there before he was able to get him for a TFL.
0: Third down machine, Mike Evans lines up to the right, 3 to the left with Debo and Cowing and Kittle. Purdy's in the shotgun here on third down, and McCaffrey off his right shoulder. Brock lifts that right leg. Here's the snap. 4-man rush. Purdy drops back, throws, sideline, wants Evans. A lot of contact behind him, incomplete, and the 49ers go 3 and out here with 4:47 remaining in a tie game, first quarter.
1: Yeah, and Josh Job is just all up in Mike Evans' grill that time, playing him very, very physical with contact. No chance to get that. That's good coverage there by Joe, but I like the fact they're giving Mike Evans, even when covered, we've already seen it in this game, an opportunity to go win those one-on-one isolation opportunities.
0: Corliss Waitman to punt to Rashid Shaheed, who's back deep. Shaheed at his 15. Waitman will punt this from the 49ers' own 20-yard line. Here's the snap. Waitman steps into it. Boom. Almost got blocked, but he got it away. And Shahid's going to wave for a fair catch and make it at the 17-yard line under the pressure of Saran Neal. 7-7 the score, 4:40 remaining first quarter. Seattle ball on the U.S. Bank 49ers radio network.
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0: It's already been a rumble. Two turnovers in the quarter, one for each team. 4:40 to go here in the first quarter, and it's 7-7. After the 49ers go three and out, Seattle takes over on its own 18-yard line on the left hash, going right to left.
1: Got the backup D-line out there with Khalid Kareem, Naquan Jones, Sebastian Valdez, and Obo Okoronkwo at left end.
0: High formation for Seattle. Two wide receivers on the field. Darnold is going to turn and give on first down, and nowhere to go for Emmanuel Wilson. Just a one-yard gain. No, Tim, he got nothing on first down. Well covered.
1: Yeah, well covered and well defended by Duggar, who is just working on a double team and falls back to the inside and gets a big tackle. Duggar's made a couple of nice plays for the 49ers early in this game.
0: Seattle's going to huddle up about 8 yards behind the ball. Then they sprint to the line of scrimmage. They've got two wide to the right with Elijah Arroyo behind JSN. Under center, here's the snap. Darnold drops back. Under pressure, and he sacks. Sebastian Valdez got home. The second sack of the game for the 49ers, and the first career sack for Valdez.
1: Love it for Valdez, and that is how rush and coverage are supposed to work. Sam Darnold had nowhere to go with the football with JSN and Arroyo out there. They had him covered up. Duggar doing a good job underneath. Jair Brown over the top. Sam wanted to go there, pulled it back down. Once he starts hitching, you got an opportunity. And Sebastian Valdez beats Zabel to the inside for the sack.
0: The sack counter sponsored by Cash Creek, proud partner of the 49ers. Two sacks today, entered with six. Third down, shotgun, Darnold pressure, throw, check down, bobbled it, incomplete. Oh, Romello Height came storming in and hit Darnold as he let it go, and then Barner couldn't catch the tight end screen, and the Seahawks will have to punt.
1: Great get up by Romello Height working on the left tackle, Charles Cross. If club or not, he runs right around him and gets a hit on Darnold from the backside right on the goal line. Not a great throw, certainly one that couldn't be contained. Big series by the 49er defense.
0: All right, chance for redemption here for Cowan, who muffed the last one. Dixon's going to punt this from his own end zone.
1: I'm letting this one bounce. If he's got to shade his eyes again, just let it bounce.
0: Looking into this bright Seattle sky, right into the sun. Dixon approaches and boots it away from his three. This is way up in the air. Cowing coming over towards the sideline. It goes sailing into the 49ers bench. And so Cowing never has even the chance to return it. With 3:17 to go, the 49ers offense coming back out here in the first quarter. The score 7-7 on the U.S. Bank 49ers radio network.
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2: The ball is moved to adjust the spot where it went out of bounds. First down.
0: So after the punt, the 49ers, they just remarked the ball, respotted it at their own 45. Great starting field position for San Francisco. 3:17 remaining first quarter. It's 7-7. 49ers have three and outs in this game. Each team has a turnover. Seattle's got 2 3-and-outs. Brock Purdy in the huddle. Braden Willis is on a knee in the huddle, listening closely. Willis and Brandon Cooks go to the left. Jordan Watkins out to the right. Luke Farrell in the backfield, offset in front of Christian McCaffrey. Purdy under center. He takes the snap, tosses McCaffrey, running right up the middle, churning his legs out to midfield. Pick up of 5 yards almost for Christian on first down. And it's second down coming up. 3 minutes to go, first quarter.
1: Yeah, straight downhill, and a good job by CMC working off the down block in front of him. He's able to get it to the edge. Eman Worry is such a good run defender. Guy's listed as a safety, Hayes. There is no way. He is all about Sam linebacker, the strong side, how he plays.
0: He's played no snaps at safety this year. Second down and a long 5 on the Seahawks logo.
1: Showing pressure.
0: Purdy's under center, trips to the right. Purdy wants motion. Now Debo understands and goes out to the right. Pumps, gives. Christian, big hole, running into Seattle territory, and a flag comes down on the far side. What a recovery from the defense, Tim. I thought they were going to go racing to the first down, and then Brandon Peely recovered for the tackle. We'll check on the flag.
1: Yeah, it's a hold. They're going to move the 49ers back.
2: Holding. Offense number 71. 10-yard penalty. Second down.
0: So instead of a third down and a couple, the ball's going to move back to the 49er. They call it about the 39-yard line.
1: Yeah, and Trent was checking. What he was doing was he ended up holding Nwosu, but he was holding him while he was looking at Drake Thomas running the corner, make sure they had the protection, but he had his arm stretched out long, had him by the inside of the shoulder pad. and they called it.
0: Second and 16, four wide. Purdy steps up, throws middle, snagged by Deebo Samuel. Back across Seattle territory, a pickup of 14 yards on second and 16 out to the Seattle 47.
1: And there are four Seattle defenders around Deebo Samuel, so a great throw. But what I love about Deebo, Julian Love, very good tackler, safety, first guy there. Hits Deebo, I think, down in the lower body in the leg, and Debo's able to pick up an extra 3 or 4 yards. That's the type of rack attack, the rack yards I was talking about, that will add up in this game.
0: Yard and a half to go here. Third down and a long one. Purdy's under center. Evans to the right. Kittle out there. McCaffrey behind Purdy. He takes the snap, play action. Purdy pressured. Purdy is brought down and sacked. Spun around. He had to step up to avoid pressure off the edge, and he's dropped for a loss.
1: Byron Murphy.
0: First one this year, Tim.
1: Yeah, short, thick, and quick. And Brock wanted to go to the middle of the field. As he faked the handoff, turned his back, and when he turned around, there was just nowhere to go with the ball. Murphy just keeps working, gets around Connor Colby, and gets himself a coverage sack.
0: First sack allowed this year by the 49ers, so fourth down and five at midfield. Waitman on to punt from his own 35. Shaheed back in his eight. Can Waitman, this is a big opportunity, a field position chance here to stick the Seahawks deep. Way up in the air, Shaheed's going to take it and fair catch it at the eight-yard line. Well done by Corliss Waitman. And with 39 seconds to go in the first quarter, Seahawks offense back out. It is 7-7. We're back to Lumen Field right after these messages.
17: Sterling Venue Ventures has tons of live entertainment coming your way. Just added to the lineup at the Canyon and Agora Hills, Train. Also just added the Temptations coming to the Saban Theater and the Oxnard Performing Arts Center and Stephen Bishop at the Saban. Something's telling me. Also at the Canyon in Agora Hills, Elvin Bishop, Thelma Houston, Orianthe, Armored Saint Metal Church, Sister Hazel, Samantha Fish, Avmar Liebart, Too Short, and more. 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
0: First down and 10 for Seattle at its own 8-yard line. Sam Darnold is under center. And Emmanuel Wilson, the deep back. Play action. Darnold steps back into his end zone. Lofts it down the left sideline. JSN beat two men. Caught it out at the 45 before he gets rocked by Mustafa. But a huge game for Seattle.
1: Yeah, he was open the whole way, working on Diamador Lenore, who's in press coverage, and Demo just missed him. Just a wicked, wicked release to the inside. Diamador could not get a hand on him, slow him down whatsoever. He's off to the races. Demo in a trail position. Malik Mustafa all the way from center field to come with a tattoo shot on JSN.
0: Final seconds of the first quarter after that 38-yard gain. Seattle at its own 46-yard line.
1: Great play.
0: The 49ers jump on defense. Naquan Jones jumped, and I don't know, was Seattle going to run a play? They did snap the football, so maybe they were going to run a play. It wasn't
24: Please
0: just to get
24: him to
0: jump.
24: Please reset the clock to 1 second. Neutral zone infraction. Defense number 50. 5-yard penalty. First down.
0: And it moves Seattle into Niner territory at the 49-yard line. 7-7 the score, and there's 1 second left in the first quarter. First and five coming up for the Seahawks. And now the quarter expires, and so a second quarter first down coming up for Seattle. The score here at Lumen Field, Seattle 7, San Francisco 7, and we're back to Seattle right after these messages.
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0: Start of the second quarter in Seattle. It is 7-7, and the Seahawks have it first and five at the 49er 49-yard line. Three linebackers on the field for San Francisco. Jaden Duggar joining Warner and Greenlaw. Green and Mustafa and Brown and Lenore, the defensive backs. And up front for this snap, Grayson Halton, Sebastian Valdez, Obo Okoronkwo, and Khalid Kareem. Seattle just hit a 38-yard explosive play to Jackson, Smith, and Jigba, and then got the 49ers to jump off sides to end the first quarter. So first and five at the Niner 49. Pistol formation. With Emmanuel Wilson, the back, behind Darnold. Two wide receivers, two tight ends. Here's the snap. Darnold Kearns gives to Wilson. Gets away from Halton and Valdez, but they slowed him down enough. And everybody else came to help after a two-yard gain. It's second down and three.
1: Again, good penetration by Grayson Halton. Get the running back off his tracks. Got to start and stop and cut back and then let everybody else catch up and swarm to the football. A couple of good plays by Halton getting in the backfield early in this game.
0: Second and a long three for Seattle at the Niner 48. Kupp and JSN stack right. And Wilson the deep back. Darnold under center. Quick throw out to the right. Smith and Jigba gets a block. Gets away from Mustafa up the right sideline. He's finally tackled by Jair Brown. a conversion easily all the way down to the 49er 31-yard line. Pickup of 16 yards.
1: And Jackson Smith and Jigba is hard to stop. Got Cooper Kupp as the lead blocker, but Malik Mustafa comes up. They got a two-on-two game, and he can't even touch JSN. I mean, he came flying in there, not under control, didn't even need the stiff arm from JSN, who just walks right by him and gets us almost to the 30-yard line.
0: First down and 10 for the Seahawks at the 49ers 31-yard line. Darnold's now in the shotgun. Two wide to either side, and Helani goes out. Here's the snap. Darnold drops back. Darnold steps up. Darnold throws deep towards the middle of the field, and it's broken up incomplete near the end zone. He was looking for Shaheed, and Jair Brown met him and the ball, and it's incomplete.
1: Boy, it looked like Jair Brown had an opportunity to get himself an interception. They have got three direct defenders around the post route of Shaheed, and Jair got both hands on it. That's one of those opportunities. Well, it would have been hard because Shaheed actually helped play defense a little bit and knock it away, but would love to see. When Sam's going to put it in harm's way like that, go attack the football if you're Jair Brown with both hands. Don't wait on it. It won't get knocked away.
0: Tie game, 13.5 remain second quarter. Seattle with it at the Niner 31. Here's the snap. Darnold dropped back, and Darnold just spikes the ball into the dirt. There was nowhere to go with it. Michael Williams had the coverage of A.J. Barner.
24: There's no foul for intentional
0: and
24: grounding.
0: And it's third down and 10 for Seattle at the 31 of the Niners.
1: Got to take advantage of this third and long. Seattle has not been a good third down team through the early part of this season. 31st in the NFL. Get a stop here. Hold them to a field goal opportunity.
0: Seattle spreads it out. 2x2 with a tight end left. Empty backfield for Darnold on third and 10 at the 9 or 31. Here's the snap. Darnold gets it out quick, and it's caught and then broken up. Whoa! Malik Mustafa came firing in. And what would have been about a 6-yard gain instead is incomplete, fourth and 10.
1: That's why he is the missile, and he launches himself. When he sees where that ball is going, he's reading the eyes of the quarterback in zone. Foot on the gas pedal, launch, and he just body rocking shot on Rashid Shaheed. The crowd wants a helmet-to-helmet hit as he was defenseless, and they probably could have got one, although Malik certainly led with his head up, but it was face mask to face mask.
0: So now Myers on for a 49-yard try from the right hash. The kick is away, and it's good. So Seattle takes the lead. The 49ers defense, once the ball got into their territory, stood strong. And Seattle now has 10 points to the 49ers 7. 13 minutes and 27 seconds to go before the half on the U.S. Bank 49ers radio network.
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0: 13:27 to go. Second quarter. Seattle 10, San Francisco 7. Toyota scoring drive summary. 7 plays, 61 yards, resulting in the 49-yard field goal.
1: That was a JSN drive. Jackson Smith and Jigba had the 38-yard go route, which set him up and got him in position, and then the quick screen, which ended up being a run for 16 yards.
0: Jason Myers to kick it away, left to right. Third time he sent it towards Jordan James, but James will not return this one as it goes sailing into the end zone, and the 49ers will start this drive at their own 35-yard line as they jog back out to him. Brock Purdy, 3 of 8 today. McCaffrey, 3 carries. Debo, 1 carry.
1: Yeah, they need to get the run game going and stay on the field here on this drive.
0: Fifth possession of the game for the 49ers. They've had 3 and outs. The 49ers touchdown came after a Renardo Green interception. 49ers will have it. First and 10 on the right hash. Mike Evans out to the right. Farrell and Kittle left with Brandon Cooks. McCaffrey in the shotgun, or McCaffrey beside Purdy in the shotgun. Here's a play action snap. Purdy steps up away from pressure. Bullet throw middle, caught McCaffrey. Pickup of 7 yards on first down. Out to the 49ers 42-yard line. Good job from Brock with the pressure off his backside.
1: Yeah, really good job by Brock stepping up and getting away from that interior pressure, which was getting around, I think it was Connor Colby, and just right up the gut. Brock's able to step up and find McCaffrey, who drop steps and is able to get 7 yards.
0: 2 minutes gone by, second quarter, second and 3, 49ers at their own 42. Purdy in the shotgun, McCaffrey to his right. Here's a handoff to McCaffrey, squeezes through a hole, pushes forward. First down, Christian still going, and helped by Connor Colby out to the 48-yard line. A first down run for the 49ers of 5 yards, and that were hard 5 yards. For CMC.
1: Yeah, and he is just getting a push from Connor Colby. There's 3 or 4 Seahawks that have him wrapped up. Good strong run by McCaffrey. And a face mask that doesn't get called, just gets ripped by his head right down to the ground from Ernest Jones, the inside linebacker.
0: First snap of the game for Kalon Black, who's coming in running back for the 49ers. On first and 10 at their own 48.
1: Five-man front here. Let's see if they go right at him.
0: Tight formation. 3 to the right, Kittle left. Now Farrell goes in motion. Purdy takes the snap. Turn, give, hit the hole hard. Kalon Black, and he goes bursting through for a pickup of 5 yards.
1: Yeah, and Julian Love gets him down by an ankle. That's what I'm talking about. They get in the five-man front, had Drake Thomas up on the edge. Hard to get it outside versus that front. Get it downhill, and Kalon Black's able to get 5 off the left side behind Colby and Trent Williams.
0: Second down for the 49ers and 5 to go. 11 and a half remain second quarter. Niners down by 3. The ball sits at the Seattle 47. Black remains in the game beside Purdy, who's in the shotgun. Cowing in motion to the right. Here's the snap. Give it again to Kalon Black. Tries to turn the corner, and this time gets stuffed and pushed backwards. No gain, and it's 3rd and 5.
1: He gets lifted about 4 feet up in the air, too, by their defenders. There's just nothing there. Seattle, really good job. They're an outstanding run defense. Mike Morris, backup defensive lineman. These guys know how to get off blocks and force a 3rd and 5.
0: Tight huddle for the 49ers amid the noise. And they'll break it with Debo and then Evans and then Cowing out to the right, Kittle left. 3rd and 5. Purdy in the shotgun. Cooney looking back at Brock. Now the silent count taps Brendel. Here's the snap. Purdy drops back, throws, caught by Cowing, first down, spun down inside the Seattle 40 to the 39-yard line.
1: Wow, strong catch by Cowing. He is not the biggest guy. Seattle comes with the pressure. He's paired up, stacked with Mike Evans over there. They run it off with Mike. Cowing turns around, runs a little hook route. Big picture for Brock, almost dropped that football and gets spun down for a huge first down.
0: 10 minutes and change remaining. First quarter, Niners down by 3. Second quarter, Niners down by 3. Here's the snap. Purdy pressured. And for the second time today, he's sacked. This was Byron Murphy. It's a loss of 6 yards all the way back to the 49ers. 45, second down coming up.
1: Byron Murphy, two sacks already today, only had one coming into the game. And if you can't handle their four-man rush, it is going to be a long day. And he just throws the rip move and gets around Connor Colby. Brock sees it late, does not step up on time. And, of course, it all starts with good coverage down the field as well. Brock had nowhere to go with the ball.
2: Second down and 17 for the 49ers at their own, or at the Seattle 46. Quick snap. Purdy takes it from the shotgun. Throws middle through traffic and incomplete. It was behind Cooks. Diving Ernest Jones, the linebacker, nearly picked it off, and it's now third and 17.
1: Right, that thing had some high-velocity throw on it right there to Cooks, who's working the inside route. He had to twist his body around. No chance.
2: 10-7 Seattle, 9.5 to go in the second quarter. Third and 17 for the 49ers. At the Seattle

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10: 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Discover how California's shaping the world every single day. The Commanders and Giants tie. That's relevant because the Commanders, the next opponent for the 49ers, that was 27-27. Meanwhile, here, after the Corliss Waitman punt, Seattle takes over just shy of its own 9-yard line.
11: And good punting by Corliss Waitman in this game, forcing those fair catches. I'll say this, Brock Purdy has not solved the Mike McDonald riddle yet. 3 yards per play so far in this game for the 49ers offense.
10: 5 of 11 passing, first down, a toss, trying to stretch right. Emmanuel Wilson cuts it back up, the ball came out. The 49ers say they have it. Let's see. It's at the 11-yard line. They are indicating 49er football, and the 49ers take over at the 10. Mustafa came out with it.
12: Running on the field is fumble recovered by the defense.
10: The second takeaway for the 49ers D in this first half.
11: Yeah, and Emmanuel Wilson who cuts back, and I think it was Freddie Powell. Fred Warner with that right hand. I'm calling him Freddie Powell from now on. It's over. It's finished. Fred knocked it out with that right hand punch on Emmanuel Wilson, and Malik Mustafa comes up with the recovery. The two takeaways have
10: been in the red zone, Tim.
11: In the red zone with Seattle. Now with their backs against the wall offense, they've got to capitalize on the huge takeaway number two.
10: When I say in the red zone, I mean the 49ers take it away and then get the ball in the Toyota red zone. The ball sits at the 11-yard line of the Seahawks. First and 10, 49ers. Two wide receivers right plus Kittle. Evans tight left. McCaffrey in the backfield beside Purdy. In a shotgun, Purdy bends down, approaches the line, points to his ears, adjusting the play. Purdy claps.

0: hands. Here's the snap. Give to McCaffrey. Running left. Big hole. Christian spins forward into the end zone. Touchdown. 49ers back in front. A huge spike and a quick answer after the takeaway. And San Francisco came ready for a rumble today.
1: And complimentary football capitalizing on that takeaway. What a double team on the inside. Talked about handling those defensive tackles. Brock sees the look. He changes the play. Gets him with the two deep safeties. They run at it. Terrific double team with Brendel and Connor Colby. A really good block at the second level by Mike Evans. And CMC takes it in and spins in for the touchdown. All set up by the Freddie Powell, the Fred Warner knockout, force fumble. Nobody better in the NFL in doing it than Fred.
0: What a game this has been so far. Two takeaways that give the 49ers offense the ball in the red zone, and they cash it in with the touchdown. Christian McCaffrey with a strong run, just spinning his way, refusing to be denied his fifth rushing touchdown of the season. And the score is 13-10 San Francisco with Eddie Pinheiro's point after coming up. I think the delay to him, they must just be looking at the scoring play to see. Christian got spun down right at the goal line, but it definitely looked to me like the ball broke the plane before his knee went down. McCaffrey, he's only carried it four times today, but it's 6 yards a clip.
1: Well, they haven't continued enough drives. They've had three and outs in this game. Of course, the two touchdowns were after defensive takeaways.
0: Okay, touchdown confirmed, and now time for the point after for Eddie Pinheiro. Here is the snap, the hold, the kick is away, and Eddie made it 14-10. The 49er lead in Seattle, 8 minutes, 17 seconds before the half, and we're back right after these messages.
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0: 8 minutes, 17 seconds to go, second quarter. 14-10, the San Francisco lead. The Niners have forced two turnovers in this game. One, an interception by Renardo Green. One, a forced fumble by Fred Warner. Both times the Niners have taken over in the red zone. So they have two scoring drives. One is 18 yards. One is 11 yards. Toyota scoring drive summary. That one was 5 seconds. And it was a McCaffrey 11-yard touchdown run.
1: Well, both defenses have really, really come to play in this game.
0: Eddie Pinheiro will kick it away right to left. Rashid Shaheed and Velus Jones back deep for Seattle. In the bright Seattle sun, here is the kick from Pinheiro, high in the air. It'll bring Jones up to the 11-yard line. And up the left numbers he goes. And he runs into Saran Neal, then bounces off of him, stays on his feet, and then gets finally tackled down at about the Seattle 33-yard line. And so back out comes Sam Darnold for this Seattle offense. So far today, Darnold, he's thrown the pick. He's been sacked twice. And just like Purdy, he's 5 of 11.
1: On the two biggest plays were to their best player, Jackson Smith and Jigba. The 38-yard go route, wicked release, and then what ended up being called a run, a quick perimeter screen that got 16.
0: 8 minutes to go, second quarter. 49ers lead by four. Darnold at the line, first and 10 at his own 33. He's under center. He takes the snap, turns, gives to Wilson, who just fumbled and gets tripped up by Fred Warner after a pickup of 4 yards out to the 36-yard line and second down.
1: Well, good thing Fred Warner was there, because the 49er defensive lineman, Osa Odighizuwa, running upfield and way too wide in terms of a running lane. Looked like the 49ers were in a go call defensively, too far up the field. Huge hole there, and Fred's able to get one arm out and trip up Emmanuel Wilson.
0: Second down at 7. Under center again is Darnold. A couple of tight ends in the game. Two tight ends in the game, two wideouts. JSN one-on-one to the right. Play action. Darnold turns, pressure in his face, lost it out. Barner catches it, and Duggar's able to bring him down, but Barner got the first down out to the 44-yard line, and for Seattle, that'll move the chains.
1: And Barner is a big old dude now. He is 6'6". He's close to 260 pounds. And a good job by the 49ers on the keeper. Kareem was right in the face of Sam Darnold, but he knows he's got the outlet, and Barner's able to pick up extra yards getting away from Duggar.
0: 7 minutes, 10 seconds to go, second quarter. 49ers up 14-10. Shotgun for Darnold. Two receivers right. Quick throw out to Jackson Smith and Jigma. They try to block it up, and this time Duggar comes up and trips him up. The last time they ran it, it went for 16 yards. This one goes for 3.5, and it's second down just shy of midfield.
1: Yeah, and if Duggar does not get out there in the fashion that he did, which was quick, this probably would end up being a big play. He's able to get a hand on him and get him tripped up. They had numbers out there in terms of the blockers.
0: Smith and Jigma jogs off the field. Torrey Horton comes on. He's going to line up wide to the left in the slot. Cooper Kupp, a couple of tight ends right. Darnold is under center on second down for Seattle. Second down at 6 near midfield. Here's the snap. Play action. Darnold drops back, leaves the pocket out to the right. He's going to run for it towards the sideline. Dre Greenlaw hits him out of bounds, and the Seattle sideline furious, and here come two flags.
1: Yep.
0: That's an easy one. He was so clear. He was shy of the line of the game. It was going to be third down and 2 in Niner territory. Now Greenlaw is in. Surrounded by all the Seattle players on the sideline, the officials are going to escort Greenlaw out of harm's way, although Dre's not in a hurry to leave. He's still talking. Some of his teammates have come over inside the Seattle bench, and finally they're going to get Greenlaw back onto the field and off of the Seattle sideline. But that was an easy call for the officials. Greenlaw just made it easy on them, and instead of third down and 2, Seattle's going to get the 15 yards.
1: Yeah, and Sam Darnold had not quite, and it wasn't like a layout shot. Greenlaw, and you know how fast he's going. He is flying as fast as he can, and he basically just runs into the back of Sam Darnold, who was just stepping out of bounds as Greenlaw hit him. And at that velocity and Greenlaw moving the way that he is, the big one came when Ernest Jones was in Greenlaw's
10: personal
1: face, and he headbutted him.
10: Defense number 57, 15-yard penalty at the end of the game of play. First down.
0: Did Greenlaw headbutt Jones?
1: Yeah, he put it well.
0: And Jones wasn't
1: Ernest
0: on the
1: Jones,
0: helmet.
1: Ernest Jones put his face in there, and Greenlaw went face-to-face with him. That was absolutely uncalled for by Dre Greenlaw. That was worse to me than certainly the hit on Sam Darnold, which was not a huge hit. It was just the momentum and the velocity knocked him all the way to the bench.
0: So first down for Seattle at the Niner 32.
10: Number 57 is disqualified.
0: Wow, they just saw it.
1: I just told you that. That was the one.
0: Well, in a day before cameras and replay, you might have got away with it, but not today. And Dre Greenlaw just got kicked out of this game with 6:23 to go in the second quarter. And the 49ers leading by four. And he gave the Seattle crowd and this team a reason to cheer twice. Now, if the guy he headbutts has a helmet on, is he getting disqualified?
1: Probably not, since Ernest Jones started it by getting in his face first. But again, without a helmet on, and then Greenlaw with a little headbutt face-to-face, that was obvious.
0: I mean, it's indefensible.
1: Indefensible.
0: And at the same time, you put your face in there if you're Ernest Jones. You got baited.
1: Right.
0: Greenlaw got baited.
1: You're absolutely right.
0: So, first down and 10 for Seattle at the Niner 32. Dre Greenlaw out of the game. 6 minutes to go. 49ers protecting a four-point lead here, second quarter. Here's the shotgun snap to Darnold. Give it up the middle. Emmanuel Wilson flag down. Big hole. Wilson goes bursting for 10 yards, a first down to the 22.
1: Yeah,
0: but this
1: back.
0: Is coming back.
1: Absolutely. Hold on the interior.
10: Holding. Offense number 61. 10-yard penalty. Replay. First down.
1: Now the center, Sundell, holding right up the gut as they are escorting Dre Greenlaw into the locker room.
0: Five minutes and 50 seconds. Clock is ticking here. And the late part of the second quarter, it's 14-10, 49ers. First down and 20 at the Niner 42 for Seattle. Shotgun snap, toss right. Helani looking for the edge. He's got an escort out there. Gets popped by Jair Brown after a pickup of 8 or 9 yards to the 49er 34-yard line. That was well blocked.
1: Yeah, really well blocked. They had a free run right at Fred Warner. And if they're running a crack toss and getting it to the outside and Fred is not running the alley and he's locked up with the offensive lineman, that time it was the center, Sundell, that's going to get some yards. Ended up getting nine on the play, but got tattooed at the end by Jair Brown.
0: Second and 11 at the 49er, 33. Two wide to the left, cup to the right. JSN's in the slot left. Helani stays in the game. Here's the snap. Give it to Helani. Runs up the back of his right guard. Bounces it outside. Warner jumps on him and brings him down. But after he picks up 4 yards. And so it's going to be third down and about 8 for Seattle at the Niner 29.
1: Well, third and 8. Got him where you want him. As I said earlier, Seattle has not been a good third down team. After the challenges the 49ers are dealing with Greenlaw just getting DQ'd a couple of plays ago, if they can hold this to a field goal, get the ball back, finish the half with the football. Remember, Seattle comes out in the third quarter, and they will start with the football. Huge play right here for the defense.
0: Third down and 7 at the Niner 29. Darnold in the shotgun. Two wide left, two right, and Helani shifts out of the backfield. Here's the snap. Four-man rush. Darnold throw. Check down Helani. Nobody there. He caught it. He fumbled the football. It is loose. He's able to go back and get it. It's a first down by a yard. He somehow fumbled it backwards with nobody around him, and it gave Warner a chance to catch up to him. He had a lot more room to go if he doesn't lose the football.
1: Yeah, well, that's what happens when you're being tracked by Fred Warner, and you look like, uh-oh, and he ended up just flat-out losing the ball. And very fortunate for Seattle, he recovers it about a yard in front of the first down sticks.
0: So first and 10, just shy of the 20. It's the 21-yard line for Seattle. 3:40 remaining in the second quarter. 49ers up 14-10.
1: And that was a busted coverage. He was wide open out in the flat.
0: Play action. Darnold under pressure. And Grayson Holton sacks him and throws him down. The third sack of the game for the 49ers. And that's a loss of 9 yards for the 49ers. The sack counter sponsored by Cache Creek, proud partner of the 49ers. That's number 3.
1: What a great sack by Grayson Holton, because he reads the hard set. It's a play action set by the offensive line. So they're attacking like it's a run play. Holton recognizes it, slips a little arm over right to the outside across the left tackle, and finishes on Sam Darnold. Big time sack.
0: His first career sack. Three first career sacks for the 49ers today. Unbelievable. And a big negative play. So it's second and 19. Darnold pressured again. Drop back. And he is brought down. Osadigizua. Sacks on back-to-back plays, and that's number four for the 49ers defense.
1: What I love about Osa, and it is right up the middle, but he looked like he had Sam Darnold by the headgear and let it go, and he is just working over the second-year left guard. Another arm over, had Sam up high and just grabbed him by the shoulder pads, did not let his hands get tangled up with the helmet or face mask of Sam Darnold, and basically by both shoulder pads, ends up corralling him and ripping him to the ground and pushing him further away from the goal line.
0: Third and 26. That replay looked like something from National Geographic. It's 2 minutes and change remaining. Seattle trying to get a snap off. They do. It's a handoff up the middle, and Michael Williams is there. A couple more yards. Makes it actually a solid run, but it was third and third and 26. They got about five.
10: This is a 3 minute warning.
0: Wow. 49ers entered with six sacks today. They've got four in this first half. Field goal situation coming up for Seattle. 49ers lead 14-10. 2 minute warning is sponsored by Xfinity. 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We're back after this on the U.S. Bank 49ers Radio Network.
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0: 2 minutes left, second quarter, and a 50-yard field goal try coming for Seattle. 49ers leading 14-10. Seattle will get the ball to start the second half.
1: Dean Myers to miss his first field goal of the year right now.
0: This is well within his range. His long this year came a couple weeks ago at Washington to get a 57-yarder.
1: And he's really good.
0: There's almost no wind to speak of, and this is right in the middle of the 40-yard line, right between the hashes.
1: I think he had the most points in NFL history last year with the year he put together for the Seahawks.
0: He did have a rocky preseason. He missed three extra points and three field goals in the preseason, but he's been nails in the regular season, 5 of 5. The punter, Michael Dixon, will hold this for Myers to try and pull Seattle within one to start just under the two-minute warning here. The kick is away. It's got plenty of leg. And it is good. So the score now, with 1:56 to go before the half, is San Francisco 14, Seattle 13. Nothing's been easy for this 49er offense, but nothing's been easy, period, in this game. Seattle has been sacked four times by the San Francisco defensive line, all four coming from the defensive line. Christian McCaffrey has the one touchdown run for the 49ers. Mike Evans has the one touchdown catch. 49ers have forced two turnovers, and they have scoring drives of 18 and 11 yards. So trying to do something they haven't done yet today, go not the distance, but go a long way.
1: Yeah, in a minute 56, get some points out of this drive. Finish the half with the football, whatever you do. We know that's a formula for Kyle Shanahan. Seattle comes out in the second half with the football, and it will be a challenge defensively without Dre Greenlaw out there, who's been disqualified out of this game. The offense has yet to turn the football over. The one turnover by the 49ers was Jacob Cowing, and the sun got him, and he had a muff punt early in the game, recovered deep in 49er territory by the Seahawks.
0: Toyota scoring drive summary, 11 plays, 35 yards for Seattle. Deebo Samuel's yet to get a return today. They've kept it away from him. Jason Myers going to kick it left to right. Deebo Samuel and Jordan James back deep. This kick is going to come down the middle of the field, and it'll angle actually over to Jordan James along the right sideline. He's bringing it up the right hash mark. James, ball just in his right hand, holds on to it as he gets popped and popped again, and he forces his way out to the 40-yard line. Good return.
1: Strong
0: for
1: return.
0: The 49ers. All three timeouts, plenty of time, 1:45 before the half. 39 yards on the return from James.
1: Yeah, and got about 9 extra after getting hit by contact and took several Seahawk cover guys down the field with him.
0: 49ers first and 10 at their own 39-yard line. Again, they put together a drive of 61 yards and had another touchdown.
1: All three timeouts left.
0: Cowing, Deebo Samuel, Mike Evans. Trips right, Kittle left. McCaffrey beside Purdy in the shotgun. Brock lifts his right leg. Here's the snap. Play action. Steps up from pressure. Under pressure. Throws middle. Going up to get it. Mike Evans into Seattle territory. Down to the 39-yard line of the Seahawks.
1: Another really good job by Brock Purdy stepping up, because Byron Murphy is getting in the backfield. And he runs around Connor Colby again. Brock steps up and finds the end cut. Mike Evans matched up on Josh Jobe, and it looks like a Seattle Seahawk player is down on the field.
0: And Mike Evans has to go to the 49ers sideline. He's, you know, dealing with that rib injury. He goes and gets down on a knee. Meanwhile, Drake Thomas is down. 1:30 to go. 49ers explosive play of 23 yards to the Seattle 39. And we'll come back with the 49ers leading by one and driving on the U.S. Bank 49ers Radio Network.
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0: 14-13, 49er lead, 1:30 to go before the half. 49ers with it after the first down catch from Mike Evans in the middle of the hash marks at the Seattle 38-yard line.
1: I would love to see a screenplay right here.
0: Kittle lined up to the right, McCaffrey in the backfield beside Brock Purdy. Two receivers left and Cowing right. Now CMC shifts out.
1: That's false
0: flags
1: start.
0: Down, a lot of movement. And it is what Tim said, a false start.
1: Yeah, Connor Colby, I believe, he or Trent was the left side.
10: False start. Offense number 75. 5-yard penalty. First down.
0: 49ers do not commit many penalties, but that's changed today. That's the fifth of the game. It's more than their per game average. So now instead of first and 10, it's first and 15. The ball moves back to the 43. Still a minute 30 to go in the half. Debo lines up wide of the numbers to the left. Cowing in the slot. Inside of him is Kittle. Jordan Watkins to the right. McCaffrey in the backfield. Shotgun snap. Brock pump. Give. CMC just runs into Uchenna Nwosu after a 1.5-yard gain. And it's second down. And about 13.
1: Yeah, the pump draw play. And those are all rush beaters. Draws, screens. Trying to invite that rush up the field. Nwosu was not having it. I'll tell you what, the Byron Murphy is just, and Leonard Williams, those guys inside are absolutely wreaking havoc in big moments in this game.
0: Mike Evans jogs back onto the field. He's wide to the right. Debo in the slot. Kittle and Cowing left. Shotgun for Brock. McCaffrey shifts out. Empty backfield. Four-man rush. Purdy drops back. Check down. Sets up the tunnel screen to Debo Samuel. Racing up the right hash. He almost broke away. He gets down to the 35.
1: Penalty comes in late.
0: Okay, from the defensive backfield. It's going to be third down and six.
1: I think Cowing gets a hold on the back end of that, I believe. I'm not sure, but just looking at his body language. Love the screen call, though.
0: Yeah, it was going to, if you know, the result of the play is a third and six, but we'll see this penalty.
10: Holding. Offense number 77. Penalty. Second down.
0: 44 seconds. Sixth penalty for the 49ers. 44 seconds left in the first half.
1: And Pooney's just trying to block Julian Love, and he hits him, and that is, boy, that
10: no
1: is.
10: No timeout taken.
1: I mean, he definitely had his arm around his shoulder pad, but he was going down anyway. I never saw a grab and a hold.
0: Now they've got to be separated. Pooney, like, raced over to the Seattle defensive huddle and said something. This feels every bit the rivalry that it is. It's a one-point 49er lead, second and 17. 44 seconds to go in the first half. You're near field goal range. You don't want to take a sack here. Purdy in the shotgun. Three wide to the left. Evans to the right. McCaffrey stands beside him. Seattle brings four. Purdy drops back. Purdy pressure. Check down to the left side. George Kittle there makes the catch down to the Seattle 39-yard line. He actually got to the 40, so it'll bring up third down and 11. And the clock stops at 36 seconds.
10: Timeout, Seattle.
0: They'll have one left. And this is right on the verge of the field goal range for Eddie Pinheiro. The ball with its nose at the 40-yard line. Eddie's career long is 59, so this is within that range. No win right now here in Seattle. But Seattle takes the timeout. And you wonder how that would factor into the decision to kick or not with 30 seconds or so left. Seattle, one more timeout if the 49ers can't pick up yards here. It's third and 12 for the 49ers, leading 14-13, and Seattle will get the ball to start the second half.
1: Whatever happens, you want Seattle to have to use that third timeout right now. They got a great run dialed up. Yeah, you'd like to get closer, but for Eddie Pinheiro. But if you got a great run, give it to Debo. Keep this thing on the ground.
0: He's in the backfield beside Purdy in the shotgun. McCaffrey in the slot right. Debo stands behind, beside Purdy now. Three wide right, one man to the left. Here's the snap. Four-man rush. Pumps, but it's covered out to the right. Purdy scrambling all around, weaving his way. Ball in his left hand. Thought about throwing it. Stays in bounds. Good job by Brock, if nothing else.
1: But he lost yards. He lost yards.
0: Yep. And this may push him out of Pinheiro field goal range. The clock is stopped at 27.
10: Timeout. Seattle. So the Seattle, third and final of the half.
0: Seattle
10: be 30 seconds in length.
0: It's final timeout. And there is some chatter going on. Mike Evans trying to get to his sideline. Trayvon Diggs in his ear. And now they push. And did Diggs, I mean, Diggs reached out a hand. Did he punch or did he just reach out a hand? You know, he's got those green gloves on so you could see it. Evans is talking to the official saying, you going to let him get away with that? Take another look. Does Diggs throw a punch here? Evans and Diggs are face to face.
1: No, he definitely threw a punch. I think he looked around. I think Mike Evans turned him around and says, I don't even know you.
0: What's your name?
1: And yeah, who are you? Looked at his nameplate, and then came the jab right to the grill from Trayvon Diggs.
0: Now, this is a rivalry through the years, and it continues here today at Lumen Field. So the 49ers will punt with 27 seconds before the half. A drive that started with promise, a 23-yard pickup from Evans stalls out. Waitman is back at his own 43 to send this away. Rashid Shaheed is a dangerous man back at his 8. Here's the punt. Sky high. Shaheed coming up to the 10. It's going to go over his head. Perfectly placed. Batted out by Saran Neal. What a beautiful punt down to the 3-yard line. And with 18 seconds to go, the best punt of the year for Corliss Waitman here in Seattle.
1: He's punted really good throughout this first half of this game. And Saran Neal, he is an absolute special teams ace out there at Gunner. In perfect position, heels on the goal line, in front of the goal line to push it back into the field of play.
0: Those guys made it look like it was so easy. Wow. The 49ers do have all three of their timeouts here. Just 18 seconds for Seattle before the half, taken over at their own 4-yard line. It's 14-13 San Francisco. George Helani is in his end zone. The 49ers have forced two turnovers today, including a fumble. Darnold's under center. He takes the snap. Turn. Give. Helani. Ball comes loose. It's in the end zone. Who's on it? 49ers say it's theirs. And it is touchdown. 49ers. Unbelievable.
1: Grayson Holton.
10: The fumble recovered by the defense.
1: On the fumble recovery. Right spot. Right time. Trying to run Helani off to the right side. Seattle just wants to get in into the locker room at halftime. They try to run it to the outside, and that ball gets knocked out by Grayson Holt.
0: Did he recover it? Unbelievable. The first sack of his career today, the first forced fumble of his career today, and a touchdown he'll remember forever. Puts the 49ers up 20-13. What a disaster for the Seahawks.
1: Yeah, and two rookies making plays. Grayson Holton gets penetration, reaches back, knocks the football out. Helani may have an opportunity to recover it. Romello Height knocks him off track, and Grayson recovers his own forced fumble for 6 points.
0: Pinheiro on for the point after, and it's good. 21 to 13 with 13 seconds left. Grayson Holton, he's not the rookie everybody was talking about after the draft, but he's the rookie everybody will be talking about in the locker room at the half. And, Tim, what about the punt from Waitman? To force Seattle, they didn't have a chance. They weren't going to throw the ball from down there. They had to run it. And their run game, it's been a challenge. They're down their top two backs, and they now have two different backs who have fumbled today.
1: Well, the best thing the 49ers have done, obviously, defensively, is getting the takeaways. But on top of that, the complementary football and being able to pay off other phases that are doing a good job. First two takeaways on defense resulted in two touchdowns. You get a very good punting for Waitman, but you get a good one there. Pins them all the way near their goal line. And Grayson Holton complements it with a TFL force fumble, fumble recovery, trifecta touchdown.
0: How about the scoring for the 49ers today? An 18-yard drive, an 11-yard drive, and now a force fumble recovered in the end zone. Toyota scoring drive summary. What a beauty. A complete play, a perfect play. For what are they, the golden sombrero? What do we call that in football? You force the fumble, you recover it for a touchdown.
1: Man, you get it all. You get a lot of production points on that play.
0: I'm giving him the golden sombrero.
1: There you go.
0: Eddie Pinheiro to kick it away. 21-13 the lead. 13 seconds to go in the half, and that bounces into the end zone. And so Seattle will have it at the 35-yard line. And the 49ers, they forced two fumbles. They're going to kneel this. You wouldn't dare start using timeouts here, would you? With 13, that's
1: no.
0: Tempting fate.
1: Yeah.
0: Seattle will get the ball to start the second half. Well, the question was, after the last two meetings, would the 49ers be on their heels today? And the answer to that question has been a resounding no. Seattle's defense has been really good. They've been disruptive. But this 49ers defense has been a wrecking crew. Three takeaways and four sacks in this first half. Darnold's under center. He's going to turn and give. Emmanuel Wilson's going to run it. And you know the 49ers are hunting the ball.
1: Penalties.
0: Flags come in here. 7 seconds remaining in the half. Fred Warner and A.J. Barner getting into it.
1: And Upton Stout. Stout.
0: Nope. Well, never far behind.
1: No doubt Stout's going to be right in the middle of it.
10: Holding. Offense number 72. 10-yard penalty. Replay. First down.
0: I think what's so impressive so far, Tim, this has not been a perfect half for the 49ers.
1: Not by any means.
0: And yet here they are feeling pretty good about the, really good about the way they play. And the defense, Raheem Morris and this defense. Wow. Greenlaw gets disqualified from the game.
1: Well, how about the job Chris Kocurek's front is doing right now in this game? And a couple of young guys, a couple of rookies making plays everywhere. Osa Odighizuwa making plays. They are getting after it.
0: 7 seconds remaining in the half. Another handoff. Emmanuel Wilson goes up the middle. You'd think you'd have two hands on the ball there. Odighizuwa tackles him. And that is how the first half ends, with whistles blowing and the officials just begging the players to get off the field and go to their locker rooms without any more trouble.
1: Dustin Perry out there trying to corral everybody and get them to the locker room.
0: Oh, we got a long way to go. This baby's not done. But as it stands after one half of football, it's the 49ers 21 and the Seahawks 13. Let's pause 10 seconds for station identification on the U.S. Bank San Francisco 49ers radio network.
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0: 12 minutes on the clock and ticking towards the end of the half. We can't get to this second half fast enough the way this one's gone. 21-13, the 49ers lead at the break. Seattle will have it first to start the second half. Adam Copeland will have today's 49ers halftime report right after this short break on the U.S. Bank 49ers Radio Network.
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28: 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He somersaults into the end zone.
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29: Adam Copeland here with your 49ers halftime report, week five. The Niners lead it 21-13 over the Seattle Seahawks in Seattle. Up at Lumen Field at the break here, 14 second quarter points for the Niners, and a huge defensive play at the end of the first half has them up by 8. Seattle will receive the second half kickoff. Let's get right into it here. Should make note, the 49ers lost the toss, the coin toss, for the first time this season. They received the kick to start the game. They had a quick three and out before giving it to Seattle, and that's where the action starts. Seattle, 7-yard run to start them. Second and 3, Jaden Duggar gets his first career sack and the first sack of the game for the 49ers, a team that had just 6 sacks all season coming into the first 4 games, had 4 in the first half. More on that in just a few minutes. Next play, 3rd and 10 from the Seattle 11. Darnold hits JSN, or tries to hit JSN. Instead, it's Renardo Green jumping the route.
0: Darnold in the shotgun. Here's a snap. Darnold steps up, throws long to the sideline and intercepted by Renardo Green.
1: Penalty.
0: A flag is down. Renardo picked it off, stepped in front of JSN.
1: Yeah, this is going to hold.
29: Renardo Green, who was benched in the divisional game in Seattle, a big moment for him as he picks off Sam Darnold for a Niner turnover there deep into Seattle territory. The Niners start the ball first and 10 at the Seattle 18-yard line. That drive results in a touchdown, first and goal from the 2-yard line, a touchdown pass from Brock Purdy to Mike Evans. Should point out that was his 111th career touchdown reception. Puts him ninth all-time ahead of Tony Gonzalez in NFL history. Next drive for Seattle, 3 plays, 8 yards. They end up punting, but on the punt, Jacob Cowing, Niner kick returner, loses it in the sun. Sounded like this.
0: Here's the punt, high in the air, right to left. Cowing coming up to his 30, gets hit, ball comes out, and it's tracked down by who? There's a stumble for it. Oh, my goodness. It looked like Renardo Green was the first man there, but then Seattle piled on it, and it is Seattle ball. They take it away on the muffed punt, and they'll have it at the 49er 23-yard line.
29: Ended up being the 24-yard line. First and 10, Seattle at the 24. A few plays later, it's Emmanuel Wilson who punches it in. 7-7 the score at that point. The Niners, a quick 3-and-out, remains at 7. And then Seattle takes over for their fourth drive of the game. Sebastian Valdez, another youngster, picks up his first career sack. You got two guys with their first career sack for the Niners in the first half. How about this? Seattle, then a bad punt on the drive. Starts the next drive. They're 3rd-and-1 from the Seattle 46. Brock Purdy gets sacked by Byron Murphy. It's Brock Purdy's first sack taken of the season. Murphy would get another one in the second quarter for 2 so far in the game. Then Seattle's 5th drive, 1st-and-10 from their own 8-yard line. First play, 38-yard reception by JSN. They get to the end of the first quarter. They end up settling for a field goal there. It's 10-7. But moving ahead in the first half, Seattle, 1st-and-10 from their own 9-yard line. Handoff to Wilson, but it's Fred Pop is what they're calling him up in Seattle now. Niners take it away.
0: Down a toss, trying to stretch right. Emmanuel Wilson cuts it back up. The ball came out. The 49ers say they have it. Let's see. It's at the 11-yard line. They are indicating 49er football, and the 49ers take over at the 10. Mustafa came out with it.
10: Right on the field, a fumble recovered by the defense.
0: The second takeaway for the 49ers D in this first half.
1: Yeah, and Emmanuel Wilson who cuts back, and I think it was Freddie Powell.
29: There you go. Freddie Powell. He takes it away there. Enough Freddie Pop as the 49ers get the ball back. One play later, Christian McCaffrey punches it in for an 11-yard touchdown run. 14-10 in favor of the Niners. Next drive for Seattle. A late hit on Sam Darnold pushes him out of bounds by Dre Greenlaw, who then gets into a scuffle with Ernest Jones. He headbutts Ernest Jones, who wasn't wearing a helmet. Dre Greenlaw then ejected from the game in the second quarter. But just a couple of plays later, back-to-back sacks. One by Grayson Halton. One by Osa Digizua. And the Niners had 4 total in the first half. Fast forward, Seattle in what they thought would be their final drive of the first half. The Niners lead it 14-13 at this point. A handoff to George Halani, but yet again, it's the rookie, Grayson Halton, flipping the script.
0: He takes the snap, turn, give Halani, ball is loose, it's in the end zone, who's on it? 49ers say it's theirs, and it is touchdown, 49ers! Unbelievable!
1: Grayson Halton.
29: Grayson Halton gets his first career sack and forces a fumble and picks up a touchdown. 4 sacks for the 49ers. 3 first career sacks for the Niners in the first half. We'll be back with more of today's 49ers halftime report right after these messages.
5: Sterling Venue Ventures has tons of live entertainment coming your way. Just add it to the lineup at the Canyon and Agora Hills. Train. Also just added, The Temptations coming to the Baltimore Saban Theater and the Oxnard Performing Arts Center and Stephen Bishop at the Saban. And you don't want to miss these great shows at the Oxnard PAC, Warren Poncho Sanchez, E40 plus DJ Quick and Mac 10, Beth Hart with Rome, Todd Rundgren, Psychedelic Furs, John B. and Kenny Lattimore, Louis the Singer, and more. 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
29: Adam Copeland back with your 49ers halftime report. Niners lead it 21-13 thanks to a Grayson Halton forced fumble and touchdown in the end zone as he recovered that loose fumble from George Halani. Let's get you some stats. Today's halftime stats are sponsored by SAP, the official statistics and analytics provider of the 49ers. Brock Purdy, first half, 8 of 14 for 81 yards and a touchdown. McCaffrey, just 6 carries for 34. He does have a touchdown as well. But Mike Evans, 3 big catches, including his 111th career touchdown grab. He's got 38 yards receiving. Sam Darnold, 8 for 14, 79 yards and a pick. Emmanuel Wilson, did lose a fumble earlier in this one at the hands of Fred Warner, 11 carries for 29 yards. Also, four sacks by four different 49ers in the first half. Jaden Duggar, Sebastian Valdez, Osa Digizua, and Grayson Halton, as well as three forced turnovers by this Niner defense. As Fred Warner punched one out, they got an interception from Renardo Green, and then Grayson Halton forces that fumble there at the end of the first half. Today's injury report, the halftime injury report, is sponsored by Sutter Health, the official health partner of the San Francisco 49ers. Sutter helps you stay in the game with a whole team on your team. No major injuries to report for the 49ers. Good news in the first half, but it was reported by Matt Lively of CBS, I believe it is, that George Kittle ran back into the locker room with about 27 seconds remaining in the first half. He was reportedly dealing with an illness before the game, but has given it a go. Does not have at least get one catch for 5 yards in the first half. All right, we got to get you back up to Seattle, where the 49ers lead the Seahawks 21-13. The second half action with Guy Haberman and Tim Ryan is coming up right after these messages.
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0: Rumble so far in this first half of an odd game in so many ways. The 49ers leading the Seahawks 21-13 as we get ready for half number two. And it's been, I mean, where do you start? Do you start with four sacks and three takeaways? Do you start with the fact the Niners have an 18-yard scoring drive, an 11-yard scoring drive, and one that was a Grayson Halton forced fumble in the end zone recovered for a touchdown?
1: Yeah, all of that. I'm going to zoom out a little bit, and it's what I've been talking about all week and things that I thought were probably the most important thing in this game, a couple of things. Who can run it? Who can protect it? And you look at the answer to that question in the first half, 49ers, 10 rushes, 45 yards, so 4-5 a carry. No turnovers. The only turnover was a cowing muff punt. Seattle, 16 carries, 59 yards. That's 3.7 a carry, but that includes a 16-yarder by Jaxon Smith-Njigba, which was really a pass, but it was a smoke screen, and they ended up calling that a run. So they shut the run down, and then, of course, the three takeaways. The one interception with Seattle with their backs against the wall, Renardo Green, undercut interception. Two lost fumbles, one of them Emmanuel Wilson, where it was a cutback run. Fred Warner came and knocked that football out. Recovered by Malik Mustafa, and then the last forced fumble after a great punt had him backed up. Holani fumbles, knocked out by the rookie Grayson Halton, who recovered his own fumble for 6 points. So who can run it? Who can protect it? 49ers winning both of those categories in the first half.
0: A win today would mean the 49ers 5 weeks into the season are 3-0 in the division. Half of football still to go. The copyright in this broadcast is owned by the San Francisco 49ers. All rights to this broadcast are reserved. And any rebroadcast, recording, retransmission, or other use of this broadcast without the express written permission of the San Francisco 49ers is prohibited. The 49ers, remember, it was one of the stats of the whole offseason. 9 months they had to hear it. Eight quarters without a touchdown. The last two meetings against Seattle held under 7 points in each of those games. They've got 21 right now. And they won't have Dre Greenlaw in the second half, disqualified after a headbutt on the sidelines of a player without a helmet on.
1: How about 21 points and only 112 offensive yards? How about that number?
0: As far back as the research goes, Josh Duvall, the Associated Press, saying that it's the fewest amount of yards the 49ers have ever had in the first half while scoring 21 points.
1: Crazy.
0: They've had three turnovers. Think about this now. Three takeaways. All three of them, one was in the end zone. The other two gave the offense the ball in the red zone. Renardo Green interception, Fred Warner a forced fumble. But this is par for the course when you get the Niners and the Seahawks together. It matters.
1: Very, very chippy.
0: And everybody's mad.
1: Yep, 49ers got to clean it up. Fewer penalties here in the second half, but this is a barroom brawl. This is going to be a fight for the next 30 minutes. High drama, going to be fun to watch.
0: Well, that's a great point, Tim. Six first half flags for the 49ers. So we are ready for half number two, a 21-13 49er lead, and Eddie Pinheiro kicks it away right to left. The dangerous Rashid Shaheed takes it with a head of speed at the right numbers, curves it towards the middle of the field. No replay this time as Jordan James takes the right angle and brings him down at the 34-yard line.
1: Yeah, great job by Jordan James, and because if he's not there, that one may be off to the races. Not a great kick there from Eddie Pinheiro.
0: Well, it was a very similar return to the touchdown. From the right numbers, curved it towards the hashes. In the playoff game, there was a hole. This time, there wasn't. Seattle at its own 36-yard line to start the second half with the offense. Sam Darnold comes in under center. JSN out to the left. Cooper Kupp to the right. And the back is Emmanuel Wilson deep behind Sam Darnold. Darnold takes the snap, turn, give. Wilson running left, and he is met in the face by Jaden Duggar after a pickup of a yard and a half.
1: Yeah, and they got three linebackers out there. I wonder if Wallow is okay, because typically he would be out there as the replacement for Dre Greenlaw, but they're playing Duggar in that position and Luke Gifford out on the edge where Duggar would traditionally line up through the first four games of the year.
0: And they stay out there again with that formation, or with that personnel grouping. Keon White, Grayson Halton, Romello Height, and Sebastian Valdez on the defensive line. Second down for Seattle. Second down and eight at their own 37-yard line. Here's the snap. Play action. Darnold drops back. Darnold steps up. Time to throw. Middle intercepted again. Renardo Green picked off another. Second interception of the day for Green. A late flag comes in. I think it'll be against Seattle. And the 49ers defense goes jogging down to the end zone to celebrate their fourth takeaway today.
1: Yeah, Renardo ran the route for Elijah Arroyo, the tight end. Ran it for him. Just undercut the over route and was on that thing the whole time. Arroyo tried punching it out once Renardo was down on the ground. But great coverage, poor decision by Sam Darnold to throw that with Renardo in a trail position. And this one's going to get some yards tacked onto it. INT number two for number zero, Renardo Green.
0: Renardo's looked like a receiver on both those interceptions.
1: Ran the route for him.
0: Wow.
1: And neither one of them Sam Darnold should have thrown with him in that position.
0: 49ers, two interceptions, two forced
10: After
0: fumbles
10: the
0: today.
10: After the possession, personal foul, unnecessary roughness. Intercepting team number 18, a 15-yard penalty, first down, San Francisco.
1: The doo-doo man doing a lot of doing today, Renardo Green.
0: He picked up that nickname growing up in Central Florida. He was always doing something.
1: Always said, doing something.
0: Everybody knows me as the doo-doo man.
10: 50-yard penalty, first down.
0: And he's got the Seahawks shaking their heads right now as we start this second half with an interception. 50 seconds into quarter number three, the 49ers take the football away from Seattle, leading 21-13. And looking for more. 49ers with the ball. It'll be at the Seattle 39-yard line after that penalty on the U.S. Bank 49ers Radio Network.
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4: And right up the middle, getting around Connor Colby. He is working that outside arm on Connor Colby just about every time. And putting heat on Brock Purdy. Brock's got a fadeaway, basically a throwaway over the head there of Mike Evans.
5: So Eddie Pinheiro comes out to try and make this a two-score game, make it 24-13. This is a 52-yard try for Eddie from the right hash. Waitman's going to put it down on the 42-yard line. John Weeks, the snapper. Here's the snap. Behold, the kick is away. Plenty of leg, and Pinheiro missed it. To the left.
4: Never had a chance. Pulled that thing the whole way. Yank.
5: And so after the takeaway, the 49ers cannot take advantage, and Seattle's going to get the ball now with great field position near midfield after the missed field goal for Eddie Pinheiro. It's 21-13, 49ers, early third quarter on the U.S. Bank 49ers Radio Network.
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5: 49ers, after the missed field goal from Eddie Pinheiro on defense with 2 minutes gone by in the third quarter, leading 21-13. Seattle takes over at the 49ers. Seattle takes over at their own 42-yard line. A couple of tight ends in the game, three tight ends in the game for Seattle, plus JSN in the back. Here's the snap. Darnold tosses. Emmanuel Wilson running right, and it almost gets punched out by Duggar, but Wilson holds on and runs for 8 yards. Out to midfield, second and two.
4: Trying to run it into the boundary, and Emmanuel Wilson is a good back. We've seen him get downhill, but he can also run the bounce. And Duggar eventually gets out there to set it.

0: edge, but it's about 4 yards down the field. Wilson cuts back inside and gets eight. Look for JSN right now.
1: One-on-one to the right, the only receiver out there up against Lenore. Darnold changing, adjusting the play at the line of scrimmage from under center. He takes the snap, tosses left. Wilson cuts it up. Good gap. First down to the 49er 45 and a pickup of 5 yards before he's tackled from Green by Green.
0: Really good vision there by Wilson, because Fred Warner was running the alley. Fred knew what they were going to run right when Sam Darnold canned the play. Fred knew it was tossed going to the outside. Ended up overrunning it. Wilson made him pay. Left foot in the ground. First down.
1: 49ers leading 21-13. 3 minutes elapsed in the third quarter. Offset eye with Barner, the tight end, in front of Wilson, the back. JSN in motion to the right. It's a toss play. Wilson running right, establishing the run and doing it well. He gets to the 40-yard line, a pickup of 5 yards, and three 49ers are slow to rise. Jones and Gifford and Halton, but all three get up eventually.
0: Yeah, crack toss, and Malik Mustafa cleans it up. He comes up, another body-rocking shot by the missile, but they got the edge with the crackdown blocks. Got everybody pinned and got him to the outside.
1: For everything that's gone wrong for Seattle, all the plays the Niners have made after the missed field goal, it just feels like Seattle can, if they could score a touchdown here, just settle things down and feel like they're right back in it. They would be. Second down and five at the Niner 40. JSN in motion, two wide to the left. Offset eye. Darnold turns. Play action. Steps up, throws. Far sideline, Barner. First down. He makes the catch and gets tackled at the 32-yard line of the 49ers, but a pickup of 8 yards.
0: And a good tackle out there by Duggar, because Duggar went down on the play. It looked like he slipped as he was trying to get out there to the flat, went down, was able to get his balance, and then get a tackle there on A.J. Barner. Otherwise, he's down near the 20-yard line. And Seattle has just been running this three tight end personnel grouping this entire drive so far. Finally, now they got a couple wide receivers on the field, only two tight ends.
1: Horton off the field. Horton on the field, JSN off the field.
0: No, it's three tight ends again.
1: And again, it's a run. And it's going right. And this time it's broken up, busted up in the backfield, a loss of 3 yards. It's Keon White who meets George Halani. Well defended that time by the Niners, so it's second down and 12.
0: Yeah, and it was like a fake pin block, crack block on Keon White. He didn't take the bait, stayed outside leverage on the tight end, got upfield, and got a TFL.
1: 21-13, 49er lead, 10 minutes remaining, third quarter. Second down and 12 at the Niner 35. Now two wide and two tight ends. JSN one-on-one with Lenore to the right. Darnold is in the shotgun, Wilson beside him. Here's the snap. Darnold wants JSN. Darnold has to look off him, pressured. Odighizuwa chasing him. Obo Okoronkwo in pursuit, and Darnold has to chuck it away out of bounds. Incomplete, and it's third down and 12.
0: Yeah, good coverage by everybody down the field. Wanted to get to the check down late, did Sam Darnold. Fred Warner was just baiting him. Please throw it out here to the running back. He does not. Okoronkwo, with good secondary contain, gets in Sam Darnold's face. He sails it out of bounds.
1: Seattle with the ball to 35. They are in Jason Myers' field goal range. Under 10 minutes to go in the third quarter, a 21-13 49er lead. Rashid Shaheed makes an appearance, lined up left with JSN in the slot. Cup to the right. Shotgun for Darnold. Halani beside him, and now he shifts out. Here's the snap. Darnold drops back. Darnold under pressure, throws, long throw, sideline. Halani caught it. Upton Stout, Fred Warner both miss him. Halani down to the 26-yard line. It'll be fourth down and four coming up for Seattle, and they will kick the field goal to cut this to a four-point game.
0: Yeah, clearing out and then throwing the check down to Halani, and both Fred Warner and, you said it, Upton Stout missed the tackle, but they forced him right back to all the help. Where the 49ers could swarm, rally to the football, and get him down to force the field goal.
1: Try and make it a five-point game. It's 21-13. This is a 43-yard try for Myers. It's from the left hash. The ball's going to get placed down at the 33-yard line. Eddie Pinheiro just missed one. Myers has his on the way, and this is good. 8 minutes, 56 seconds to go, and the score of the 49ers 21, the Seahawks 16 in Seattle. We'll be right back after these messages.
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12: 8:56 to go, third quarter. 21-16, 49ers lead. Toyota scoring drive summary for Seattle after Eddie Pinheiro missed a 52-yarder. 8 plays, 33 yards. And Seattle makes the 43-yarder.
0: Yeah, 20 plus of those yards were on three running plays out of that three tight end set as they were getting downhill against the 49ers D.
12: Now Jason Myers going to kick it away left to right. Deebo Samuel has still yet to get a return in this game.
0: Here we go.
12: This is going to come back to Deebo at the 1 yard line. Deebo Samuel coming up the right numbers. Deebo's angling across the 30, out of a pile and gets caught from behind at the 34 yard line. And as the Niners offense comes onto the field, let's get you a scoreboard update sponsored by El Camino Health. Togethering Heels, the Chargers trying to pick up their first win of the year in the fourth quarter, leading Denver, their comeback specialist. It didn't work against the Niners last week, but it's 17-10. All right, 49ers offense back out, leading by five. At their own 34. Luke Farrell offset as a fullback in front of McCaffrey. Evans and Brandon Cooks out there with Kittle. Purdy is under center. First down toss to Christian running left, squeezing through a hole, and gets popped across the 35 to the 38-yard line. And that'll make it second down and six.
0: Yeah, let's see if the 49ers will run the ball again two times in a row. I'm not so sure they've done it maybe once all game long. And there have been yards. I mean, they average 4.5 a carry. CMC's up near 5 yards a carry in this game on limited touches.
12: 8:20 to go in the third quarter. 49ers break the huddle and approach the line at their own 38. McCaffrey deep behind and Farrell in front of him. I formation behind Purdy. Deebo and Evans, the receivers on the field. Here's the snap, play action, deep drop. Brock steps up, throws, tight end screen blown up by Eman Worry. A momentary escape for Kittle, and then he's brought down by Witherspoon. A loss of one on the play, and it's second and seven. A third and seven coming up.
0: Yeah, and again, right back to the pass to Kittle on a little tight end screen. It is not timed up good. The offensive line couldn't get out there before the defenders were converging and closing on George Kittle.
12: 49ers best third down offense entering the game, but they are 2 of 8 today. Third down and 6, at their own 37-yard line.
0: Got Mike Evans on Josh Jobe one-on-one.
12: Out to the right, three wide to the left. Here's the snap. Pressure coming. Picked up. Purdy throw. Intercepted. It's picked off. Nehemiah Pritchett gets up running the other way. Connor Colby brings him down. And Seattle will have it at the 49er 25-yard line. On third down, falling away with the throw, a long throw to the left sideline, and it's intercepted, and then nobody touched Pritchett. Was he looking for Cowing? He was.
0: He was trying to get to Cowing on the out route, and Pritchett came off of the go route and just let it go and came underneath it. Brock never saw him come off the vertical route. Had help over the top. Brock never saw him slough off of that route. He undercut it. Nobody touched him. That's an error by Brock Purdy, and he had Mike Evans one-on-one out to the other side.
13: Seattle.
12: And so Seattle now brings it down to the 23-yard line of the 49ers. Second turnover, first offensive turnover for the 49ers since that week one interception thrown in Australia. 49ers also muffed a punt today. So Seattle with it. It's 21-16 San Francisco. 7 minutes remaining in the third quarter. And Darnold's under center. Darnold takes the snap, gives it to Wilson. Good run for him out to the 20, and then he gets popped. But a four-yard pickup into the Toyota red zone, and second down coming up for the Seahawks.
0: Yeah, Cowing was working out of the slot. Debo Samuel on the interception was going deep. And there was the safety help over the top, but Pritchett just baited Brock into throwing that the whole way. Brock never saw him come off the deep route and undercut it.
12: Seattle with it, second down and six at the 49ers 19. Darnold under center, fakes the quick throw, turns and gives to Wilson, and Wilson pushes forward for a few yards, 3 yards or so. It'll bring up third down and three for the Seattle offense with 6.5 to go third quarter.
0: Yeah, pump draw, good job by Sebastian Valdez and feeling that and reading it and X-ing off his block so it wasn't a bigger gain right up the gut.
12: Rashid Shaheed comes jogging into the huddle for the Seahawks. And Upton Stout's going to come jogging in for the 49ers. Luke Gifford goes off. No Dre Greenlaw, disqualified, ejected from the game in the first half. Darnold in the shotgun. JSN and Kupp tight to the right. Shaheed to the left. Here's the snap. Darnold wants to throw it out to the right. He does. JSN has it. First down, gets away from two Niners. Races up the seam and he scores a touchdown. That man today has been literally untouchable. And it's 22-21 Seattle.
0: Yeah, a couple issues there for the 49er defense. Far too easy. So there was a mental error somewhere in coverage. You know Sam Darnold at crunch time is going to JSN. They put him in a little stack formation. They motion him out, then back to a stack. And there's some confusion going on with Diamador Lenore, who is way off. And then, of course, Fred overruns it. Malik overruns it. JSN in the open field. Ridiculously hard to even touch.
12: 5:52 to go third quarter. Extra point coming to give Seattle a two-point lead. And it's good. What a turn of events. A missed field goal leads to a Seattle field goal. And then a Purdy interception leads to a JSN touchdown. 5:52 to go third quarter here in Seattle. The score now, the Seahawks 23 and the 49ers 21 on the U.S. Bank 49ers Radio Network.
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12: 23-21, Seattle leading the 49ers. Toyota scoring drive summary after the Purdy interception. 23-yard line, that's when Seattle took over. Three plays it took for Jackson, Smith, and Jigba to score a touchdown and give Seattle the lead. This game, nobody has been able to find much momentum, not for long. The 49ers need a good offensive drive here to prevent Seattle from really feeling like they got it. Here's the kick. It's a bouncer down the middle of the field. Debo Samuel picks it up, running to his right, gets pulled down at the 20-yard line. Great coverage from the Seahawks. Forward progress to 22. Can the 49ers get something going now, Tim, here on offense?
0: Well, I think that they got to continue to try to pound the football a little bit. They've had good success when running and have not run it a lot on the early downs, and certainly have not had the attitude to run it a couple of times in a row. And this pass defense is the best in the NFL, and it's proven to be a huge challenge for Brock Purdy and the receivers.
12: First down from their own 22. McCaffrey beside Purdy in the shotgun. Brandon Cooks left, Mike Evans right. Couple of tight ends in the game. Here's the snap. Four-man rush. Purdy pressured. Steps up. Eyes downfield. Throws. Bullet caught. Kittle out to the 35-yard line. First down. Pick up of 13 yards. And for George Kittle, it's his third catch today and by far his longest.
0: Yeah, and Brock, again, good time. Four-man rush. Kittle, they're making Kittle work for it. He comes off contact on Ernest Jones, and Brock sticks it right in between the 8 and the 5. George takes a big shot from Julian Love. Doesn't matter. He's able to get the first down.
12: First throw after his interception was a good one from Purdy. First and 10 for the Niners at their own 35. Debo Samuel and Christian McCaffrey in the backfield. Purdy in the shotgun. McCaffrey shifts out. It's a toss running left. Debo looking for the edge. Got clipped. Somehow the ball came out. I think he was down. But Seattle
0: says they've
12: got
0: it.
12: And is there a signal?
0: Yeah, Seattle says they have it. Debo Samuel looks to be hurt on the play.
12: Do the officials say they have it? Debo is down, and he's grabbing.
17: Debo's grabbing
12: the back of his right hamstring or his leg. He got hit on the knee, went down, and.
0: Oh, I don't know if that ball's coming out as it hits the ground.
12: Well, this is similar to the punt play last week.
0: Oh, it looked like it was slipping out of his hand before he was down. I need to have another look at it, see if the knee was down before that ball started coming out.
12: Oh.
0: And hopefully he's going to be all right.
12: We'll take a break. Right now it's Seattle football at the Niner 25 with Debo Samuel down on the Seattle sideline. 49ers trailing 23-21, 4:59 to go on the U.S. Bank 49ers radio network.
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23: Officials review brought to you by NBC Sports Bay Area. 49ers coverage built for the faithful. The ruling on the field of fumble stands after they reviewed it. Deebo Samuel fumbled. He walked very gingerly on his own to the 49ers sideline. It was a very close play, Tim, and Seattle takes over at the Niners 36 with 5 minutes to go in the third quarter, and Seattle leading by two.
0: Yeah, and I think a lot like the Saran Neal forced fumble last week, there was just nothing there to overturn what was called in real time.
23: So the 49ers defense being asked to pick up the offense here in a big spot. Seattle's going to run it on first down, and Wilson runs up the middle for a yard, and Fred Warner brings him down, and now it's second down and nine. It's only a two-point game, a game that a quarter ago felt like the Niners were about to rip control of, and now suddenly it's Seattle's turn to try and establish control of this one.
0: Yeah, and hopefully Deebo Samuel's going to be all right. He's over there on the bench, and he's got nobody around him, but they were tending to his leg, certainly, when he was on the field.
23: JSN and Cooper Kupp out to the left, couple of tight ends to the right. Pistol formation for Sam Darnold with Wilson the back behind him. Here's the snap. Wilson looking out left under pressure. Gets it out to Wilson on the right sideline. Darnold did. And he was almost sacked by Grayson Holton. Instead, he was able to get it forward for a few yards. Just past the line of scrimmage for a couple was Wilson after Darnold found him on the escape hatch.
0: Yeah, and a really good job by Grayson Holton. He's got that foot speed where the lineman let him go for the screen, and he is going to be a factor. And Emmanuel Wilson paid for it with a couple of body-rocking chop-down shots over on their sideline.
23: So here's a big third down. Third and six at the 49ers, 32 for Seattle. 3.5 to go, third quarter. Niners down two.
0: Better cover JSN. Diamador Lenore, Renardo Green, Deebo one-on-one with him.
23: Two to either side plus the back. Here's the snap to Darnold. Shotgun, drops back, throws into the flat, and he is tackled and brought down after a pickup of a couple of yards. It's fourth down and a long four, and Seattle's going to kick the field goal.
0: Really good job there by Jair Brown, just being heads up and coming from the hole. He's a safety. He moves up into the box. He recognizes the play right away and makes a sure tackle out there on Helani.
23: What a huge effort by this defense after that Deebo Samuel fumble to keep this place from totally swaying against them. And so now Myers on for a 48-yard field goal try. He's 2 of 2 today. Try to make it a 5-point Seattle lead from the right hash. And the kick is up, and it's good. And so Seattle now leads 26-21 with 3:02 to go in the third quarter. This game against the Seahawks is presented by Delta Dental. The 49ers will get the football in what, again, feels like gut check time. Here in this third quarter, the defense has made some big-time plays in the first half and in the second half, and now the question remains, can this offense get going, and is Deebo Samuel going to be able to get back into this game?
0: Boy, it sure didn't look like it, looking at him over on the bench and just his body language and reaching down at the back of that right leg.
23: 49ers have already lost Drake Greenlaw today due to a first-half disqualification. Toyota scoring drive summary. Four plays, 6 yards. after the Debo fumble.
0: Last five plays for the offense, two turnovers.
23: Interception and a fumble.
0: Yeah, and this crowd has been erupting.
23: Three total turnovers for the 49ers today after a muff punt in the first half, and then you add those two that Tim just mentioned. The 49ers, meanwhile, have taken it away four times, and right now trail by five. And, of course, this means that Debo Samuel's not back to return a kick, so Jordan James and Jacob Cowing are back for the 49ers. Myers sends it away left to right. Cowing's going to take it from the three-yard line, up the left numbers, angles towards the middle, gets hit, still on his feet, holds on to the football as he gets swarmed and brought down at the 26-yard line. Meanwhile, Debo Samuel, that was a very quick injury report. He is out with a hamstring injury. So back comes Brock Purdy. His numbers today, 10 of 19, 93 yards, a touchdown pass, and an interception.
0: You're going to have to get Brandon Cooks going now. And now Cowing gets up, and he is down. He is limping as well. So another injury to the wide receiver core for the 49ers.
23: And he remains down over on the near side of the field near the Seattle bench on one knee.
0: Yeah, lower right leg, it looks like.
23: 49ers have a league-high 17 players on IR. They've missed a league-high 75 games entering the week due to injury. And Seattle's had its share of injuries as well, but nobody cares about any of that in a rivalry game. And they're just trying to find ways to get it done. How do you get this offense going? And if Cowing's out, I know he's muffed a punt today, Tim, but if he's out, that's your punt returner right there, the most trusted punt returner at the 49ers have, because they've had, you know, plenty of opportunity, plenty of competition, and he's maintained that job.
0: Yeah, I'd be shocked if it wasn't Brandon Cooks who went back there. They got Jordan Watkins as well, but would probably feel more comfortable with B. Cooks if, in fact, Cowing can't get back out there. I'll tell you what they need to do offensively is they need to get Byron Murphy blocked on the interior of the offensive line and feel good about running the football. Yes, it's going to be a challenge, but anytime they've run it, they've been able to have some nice success. It's just such a uphill battle when you're trying to throw and you can't protect from the inside out against this Seahawk defense.
23: Down by five, 2:54 to go in the third quarter. Brock Purdy jogging over towards the huddle from the 49ers sideline. They're going to go right to left here. 26-21, the Seattle lead. After Cowan was helped off the field, Debo Samuel out for the rest of this game. The crowd raining down again on these 49ers.
0: And Cowan in significant pain over on the sideline with that, whatever, something in his lower right leg.
23: Farrell and Cooks and Kittle out to the right. Jordan Watkins, who's not been targeted today, out to the left. McCaffrey shifts out. Purdy in the shotgun. Five-man rush. Throws over the middle. Quick catch by Kittle. Out across the 30 to the 36.
0: Penalty.
23: And a late flag comes in. Result of the play would make it second down and five. And we'll check on this penalty. Came from the defensive backfield.
0: Yeah, it's going to be OPI, I think, on the 49ers. Someone must have been blocking or in contact when Kittle caught the football.
1: Pass interference. Offense number 84, 10-yard penalty, first down.
23: Kyle Shanahan, you can read his lips on the TV. He's saying the ball was thrown behind the line of scrimmage. I'm not sure that it was. Well, maybe it was.
0: There's no doubt. Well, I don't know. There's no doubt there was contact from Brandon Cooks and from Luke Farrell, and I did not get enough of a look on the replay to see if George was past the line of scrimmage or not when he caught the football.
23: So instead of second and six, it's first and 20 at their own 16. And now officials blowing the whistle. Kyle was furious over on that sideline.
1: Timeout. San Francisco.
23: He took a timeout.
1: The first of the half. It'll be 30 seconds in length.
23: And, you know, he did not want to use a timeout this early in the second half. He's having a conversation over there. And he has given the officials an earful.
1: Oh,
23: And this crowd's going to reignite here with 2:24 to go now in the third quarter. There's a video board that's encouraging them to get louder. Not that they need much encouragement.
0: Cranking those decibels up to about 110.
23: Those blue 12 flags waving. The 49ers are without a doubt in enemy territory today. Down by five. 2.5 to go, third quarter. First and 20 at their own 16. Farrell and McCaffrey in the backfield beside Brock Purdy in the shotgun. Here's the snap. Four-man rush. Purdy pressured. Steps up. Throws. Delivers a dime. And Mike Evans takes a hit out to the 30-yard line. And the 49ers get 14 yards back. Wow.
0: Best throw of the game by Brock Purdy, because he just got freight trained by Leonard Williams, who freight trained Connor Colby first. Just with a wicked, wicked bull rush. And then he hits Brock just as he's unloading it versus double coverage. And that is a big-time dot by Purdy.
23: So it's second down and six out to the 30-yard line in a tight window to Evans, who gets a breather. Here's a handoff. McCaffrey reverses it upfield, and Christian's got a first down out to the 36-yard line for the 49ers, who just faced. Oh, he's got a bad spot. That's shy of the line to gain, Tim. It's going to be third and half a yard. Sneak territory for the 49ers against this menacing interior defense of the Seahawks. Will they sneak it here on third and half a yard?
0: Kyle Shanahan is not happy with that spot, and nor should he be.
23: 49ers down by five. Final minute of the third quarter. Farrell goes in motion behind Brock. They line up to sneak it. All the Seahawks crowding around the ball. Third and inches, waiting for the snap. Here it is. Push, Brock. Push. And he's got the first down. Down to the up to the 49er 37-yard line to move the chains.
0: Now push, Luke, push. Because he was the one pushing Brock from behind. Good job.
23: Seconds and ticking remaining here in the third quarter. 26-21, the Seattle lead. 49ers break the huddle with Jordan Watkins out to the right. Brandon Cooks to the left. Luke Farrell out there as well. Kittle shifts right. Kalon Black in the game on first down. And Purdy in the shotgun. Here's the snap. Four-man rush. Purdy steps up, throws middle. Kittle with the catch, with Jones hanging on his back to pick up 5 yards out to the 42-yard line.
0: Now, Ernest Jones was all over him. And you know, when it's five out and it's five in protection, that ball is coming out quick. Kittle does such a good job using that big body with the linebacker all over him, still able to catch it.
23: Another dramatic chapter in the battle in Seattle in this great rivalry between the 49ers and Seahawks. First place on the line, and the 49ers trailing by five. They've got the ball second down and five coming up, and the fourth quarter ahead in Seattle. We're back right after these messages.
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12: Fourth quarter here in Seattle. 49ers trailing 26-21. They've got the ball. Second down and 5. And the early first place on the line here in the NFC West.
0: Yeah, it looks like Christian McCaffrey doing a lot to stretch out that left hamstring over on the sideline. Kalen Black on the field.
12: Deep set behind Purdy on second and 5 at their own 42. Cooks and Evans, the receivers. Play action, quick spin, throw middle. Caught Evans out to the logo. First down to Seattle territory, the 49-yard line. He points, leans back. And they move the chains.
0: And it does not matter. It's play action. And Brock fakes the power lead and then hits Mike on an in cut into that window. Just ridiculously good with three Seattle defenders around him. Good hands catch by Mike Evans to move the sticks.
12: Down 5 crunch time for the 49ers. Farrell is in the game along with Kittle. One to either side. Watson and Cooks, the receivers right. Kalon Black the back. They toss to Kalon Black, running right, flag down. He gets cut down. Wow.
0: And they're
12: in
0: gonna,
12: the backfield.
0: They're going to get a hold on Brandon Cooks on the edge. There is no doubt. That came out very, very quickly. Grabbed the edge defender by the shoulder pad.
12: It's the second on him. And now Christian's going to sprint back onto the field. And we'll check on this penalty.
1: Holding. Offense number 84. A penalty to decline. Second down.
12: The loss of yardage on the play was 4 yards. Let's pause 10 seconds for station identification. 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
12: Down by 5, early fourth quarter. Second and 14 for the Niners at their own 47-yard line. Empty backfield for Purdy. Shotgun snap. Steps up. Looks to run. Dives forward back to the original line of scrimmage at the Seattle 49-yard line. And it'll be third down and 10 coming up for San Francisco.
0: Yeah, 5 out. And there's nobody open quickly. They got double coverage in the middle of the field. Brock's just got to tuck in and run. And nobody better at closing down space than that Seattle defense. And it's all built off that front 4 getting pressure on Purdy.
12: Lumenfield making noise. The ball at the Seattle 49, 3rd and 10, 49ers. 2 minutes into the fourth quarter, down by 5. Cooks and Cowing left. Kittle and Evans right. Shotgun for Brock. Here's the snap. Purdy drops back, looking, throws, deep middle. Evans goes to get it. He makes the catch. First down inside the 30. Mike Evans is an unstoppable machine. And the Hall of Famer with another gorgeous play, 23 yards.
0: And another chain mover from Mike Evans and a really good route on Josh Jobe. The whole key, though, is giving Brock Purdy the amount of time to let that play develop. And the offensive line did a great job in a 5-man protection. Kittle stayed in, leaked out late. Brock has all day to throw, let that route develop down the middle of the field. Mike Evans skies up and catches it with his hand.
12: To the 26-yard line. Play action. Purdy rolling left. Pressured. Can't get away from it.
0: Oh, no!
12: Eamon Ware had him, and Brock tried to push it. Incomplete. They're going to rule this incomplete, or what are they going to do? The officials are talking about it. Brock tried to push pass.
23: He had Farrell in the area, and they're going to mark him down, I think just sacked forward progress, but they're getting together right now. They put the ball down on the 37-yard line, and the officials are discussing this. Brock tried a push pass. Nuts, frankly, as Eamon Worry was pulling him to the ground. I mean, I guess the question was, there a receiver in the area?
0: Well, was he out of the pocket? Was it grounding? That's what you got to think about. I don't think he was out of the tackle box.
1: Intentional grounding. Offense number 13. A 10-yard penalty. It's a loss and down. Second down.
23: It was going to be an 11-yard sack. Oh, my goodness. 12:04 to go here in the third quarter. You know, one-on-one with Eamon Worry.
1: Clock operator, reset the clock to 12:26.
23: You're just not, just not winning that race. It's been so hard for him to get away from these Seattle defenders.
0: You know what? That is inconsistent in terms of the grounding call, because Luke Farrell, without question, was in the area. How many times have the 49ers defense seen that this year, when guys even have their turn to the quarterback, had their back turned to him, and the same thing has happened, and it's not called?
23: Second and 21, quick snap, Purdy, deep shot, sideline, caught by Evans! Unbelievable! They just converted a second and 21 all the way down to the yard line, a pickup of 27 yards. I can't believe Mike Evans is on the 49ers. What a play into the Toyota red zone.
0: I'm bigger than you and I'm better than you is what he's saying to Josh Jobe. And just, again, the subtle push-offs, that experience, and how Mike Evans, who's running a deep fade route, is able to get a subtle push-off, work the back shoulder throw, and go pluck it out of the air with his hand.
23: Are you kidding me? This guy, a signature Mike Evans game. First down and goal, 49ers at the 10. Under 12 to go in the game, down by 5.
0: Go to him again.
23: Purdy drops back, empty backfield, looking, fakes an underhand pitch, tosses to George Kittle. Kittle racing up the right side for a couple of yards before he gets pulled down by Ernest Jones. Pickup of 2, and it's second and goal at the 8.
0: Now, good job by Ernest Jones there on the little shovel pass to George Kittle. Jones just came from the back door and able to wrap George up.
23: I would be sick if Mike Evans had been on my team and we let him go. The ball's actually at the 7-yard line on the right hash. Cooks and Watkins left. Farrell and Kittle right. McCaffrey beside Purdy, second and goal. Shotgun snap. McDonald wanted a timeout. Didn't get it. Throw over the middle. He got it. They gave him the timeout. Cooks caught it in the end zone for a touchdown, but they gave McDonald the timeout before the snap.
1: Timeout. Seattle.
23: McDonald came running onto the field as the 49ers were snapping the ball. And he must have got it in before the snap. The play was going to be a touchdown to Brandon Cooks.
0: Yeah, it was a touchdown if they didn't give him that call. Brandon Cooks on Okada, the safety on an in-cut. Brock put it in a perfect spot for him to go get it, but clearly McDonald must have had the timeout called before that.
23: Wow. 11 minutes, 10 seconds to go in the fourth quarter. Some games have rhythm. This is not one of them. This game's been crazy. The 49ers have been on the verge, it feels like, of getting pushed out of the ring and brought themselves back. Seattle the same and brought themselves back. Second down and goal at the 7. Cooks and Cowing to the left. So Cowing's back. Watkins to the right. Kittle attached left as well. McCaffrey in the backfield. Purdy in the shotgun. Here's the snap.
0: CMC.
23: Brock drops back. Looks. Pressured. Uh-oh. Get out of there. Rolls out to the left. Brock still looking. Still looking. Throws! And it is! Caught! Cooks got it! His first catch is a 49er, and the 49ers take the lead back. Whoa!
0: Well, they took 6 points from him with a timeout on the last play. Brock rolling to his left and puts this down low where it looked like Brandon Cooks was able to get his arm under it. I'm looking at the replay now. Does he get two hands under the football? He does. Arm is under. He squeezes it. He's got a touchdown.
23: Brock Purdy extending and extending and extending. And one of the newest 49ers, Brandon Cooks, able to make the touchdown in clutch time to give the 49ers the opportunity here now with a 2-point conversion to take a 3-point lead. It's 27-26, and so the 49ers are going for two. The ball's on the left hash. Seattle's mad about something. And now they're huddling up. 49ers up by a point. Looking for the two-point conversion. Evans out there to the left. Three receivers right, including Kittle, McCaffrey beside Purdy in the shotgun. Here's the snap. Brock wants Evans. Brock throws it up to him. And Evans has it broken up, but a flag comes down.
0: Yeah, Josh Jobe looks like he was grabbing him and ripping him to the ground before Mike Evans got one hand on the football.
23: Why wouldn't you? The guy's almost automatic if you don't interfere. He grabbed him around the hip. Evans went up, got pulled down. Jobe doing everything he can.
1: The penalty rewards half the distance to the goal. Retry.
23: 11:02 to go, fourth quarter, 27-26, 49ers. And now the ball sits.
0: Things on the 1.5 yard line.
23: Yeah, I mean, really touching the one almost. On the left hash again. Seattle with that beef inside defensively. Three wide to the right.
0: They're going to try to get it to Mike Evans again, I think.
23: Why not? Up by one. Two-point conversion. Here's the snap. Purdy rolling out. Sprint right. Wants to throw it back. Now he runs back to the left. In trouble. Throws. Evans caught it. Complete. A two-point conversion for the 49ers. And they go up by three.
0: Play, ground, Purdy. We've seen it all game long with him extending plays, getting off schedule, and he just flips it behind the defensive lineman to a glove-covered Mike Evans, and Mike just using that big body and his want to and his desire to steal that football and get a two-point conversion right in front of Josh Jobe.
23: 49ers up three, 11 minutes to go in Seattle on the U.S. Bank 49ers Radio Network.
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23: Incredible back and forth game for the 49ers and Seahawks. Now the Niners lead 29-26, 11 minutes to go in the game. Toyota scoring drive summary, 12 plays, 74 yards. Four catches plus the two-point for Mike Evans on that drive.
0: Yeah, I'll call it a gold jacket drive because that's where he'll be headed after his career. Just absolute skill sets that are hard to cover for Josh Jobe, and then the want to and the desire, and then Brock Purdy making it happen. Offensive line giving him some good time on a couple of those big throws, but a couple of the other ones, especially the two-point, it was Purdy on the playground doing his thing.
23: Here is the kick left to right, and Seattle's going to bring it up It's Rashid Shaheed coming across the 30, the 35, the 40. Tracked down from behind, but he got all the way out to the 44-yard line. For Seattle, good starting field position for the Seahawks offense with the 49ers leading 29-26. Am I the only one that didn't groan in the booth on that return? I mean, that was... He just looks like he's jogging.
0: Well, they're not great kicks by Pinheiro. He's catching them as he's running up under the ball. So the kicks are too short. He's getting them on the run, already headed downhill, and then 49er cover guys did not get off blocks.
23: 49ers have forced four turnovers today. They've sacked Darnold four times today, and they lead by three. Seattle with it now down three at their own 45. Darnold under center. Turn, give, play action. Under pressure, somehow gets away and avoids the sack. Rolling left, he throws to Jackson Smith and Jigba. He caught it. Boy, it looked like for 9 yards up the sideline. Looked like JSN might have come from out of bounds, but I guess not.
0: Khalid Kareem down. Pass rusher for the 49ers, defensive lineman. I don't know how he and Duggar missed that sack, but they did.
23: Darnold surrounded. Khalid Kareem way back at the 33-yard line and lying on his stomach. And he's getting tended to. 10:38 to go, fourth quarter. And the 49ers leading by three. We'll take this injury timeout and return to Seattle right after these messages.
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23: 29-26, 49ers lead, 10:38 to go, fourth quarter. Second and one, Seattle at the 9 of 46. Khalid Kareem was able to run off the field to applause. Dre Greenlaw missing since the second quarter after being disqualified from this game for the 49ers defense. Seattle takes the ball. Seattle at the 47 will have Darnold under center. The back behind him is Wilson. Darnold turns, gives it to him. Wilson runs up the middle, gets popped, but he got enough for the first down, picked up a couple yards to the 49ers 44, and the clock ticks towards 10 minutes remaining in regulation.
0: Yeah, and he took a big hit from Jair Brown and Duggar both. close the gap on them, but only needing a yard, as you said, able to pick it up. 49ers got to put the brakes on these guys right now before they get any closer to field goal range, because you know what Jason Myers is, the kicker. He has not missed one this season.
12: His career long is 61 yards, and they are right on the verge of that. First down and 10, Seattle at the 49er, 44-yard line. Darnold under center. Wilson still the back. Darnold turns.

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4: It's just nobody has been able to establish control for very long.
5: No, and the momentum swings in this game. And once you capture momentum in this stadium, I mean, they are a play away from getting it right back. And the two turnovers in the second half, certainly in five plays, the interception by Brock and then the Debo lost fumble, two turnovers in a total of five plays offensively. I think they only had two first downs in the third quarter. And their defense keeps this crowd absolutely roaring for 60 minutes.
6: Toyota scoring drive summary, seven plays, 33 yards. The Myers 40-yarder set up by the Rashid Shaheed 23-yard catch. Debo Samuel out for this game with a hamstring injury.
5: Set up by a Shaheed pick return, too. Yep. Remember that.
6: That's right. And the 49ers get a return. The special teams has been in the favor of the Seahawks today. Myers will kick it away, and Jordan James is going to bring it out from the four-yard line, bring it up the right numbers, gets a block as he heads towards the sideline and gets out of bounds at the 33-yard line. Good return for Jordan James. Niners have a muffed punt and a missed field goal today on special teams, plus gave up that big return. Okay, so tie game. 6:50 left in regulation, and the 49ers offense back out. And the noise switched back on here at Lumen Field.
5: Switched back on.
6: Farrell out to the left with Evans and Cooks. Kittle to the right. McCaffrey behind Purdy, who starts this drive under center. Brock takes the snap. Turn and give. Christian McCaffrey. Good hole for Christian. Running left. He gets stonewalled out at the 40-yard line, but he picked up 8 yards before he got stopped. The hitting in this game has just been furious on both sides, but that's a good first down run.
5: Yeah, well, you know it's going to be violent. It's going to be physical anytime you're up here playing against this Seahawk defense, especially with the War Daddies they've got up front. But their secondary will absolutely hit you. Really good block by Luke Farrell coming from the tight end position across the formation to get a good kickout block for CMC.
6: Evans and Cooks to the right with Farrell out there as well. Kittle left. Purdy touching his helmet as he talks to both sides of his line. Takes the snap. Turn, give. Christian running left. Christian's got a first down. Cuts it up. Left sideline. Both arms on the ball across midfield into Seattle territory. A great run on second and short for McCaffrey. And that is 13 yards, the longest rush of the game for the 49ers.
5: Yeah, and Trent Williams and Connor Colby both got tripped up and got up slow. Really good block by Kittle out there on the corner. Luke Farrell gets a good block. CMC feels it, cuts it up, and gets it past midfield.
6: 5.5 to go in the fourth quarter, a tie game, 29-29. First and 10 at the Seattle 47. Cooks and Watkins and Kittle to the right. And now Watkins goes in motion left. Purdy in the shotgun, McCaffrey beside him. First down, here's the snap. Fakes the give, pressure, they're all around him. Brock looking to get it out, he does. Christian makes the catch, avoids a man, spins forward to the 45-yard line. A dramatic and athletic 3 yards for the 49ers.
5: Yeah, and three consecutive plays to Christian McCaffrey, who now is going to go out for Kalon Black. And Brock just doing everything. They came with pressure off the side and with Eman Worry and nobody open down the field. He unloads it to CMC, who's able to get a good three and a half yards.
6: Second down at 7 for the 49ers. Under 5 minutes in the fourth. Purdy under center. Farrell and Cooks and Kittle left. Watkins right. Purdy takes it. Gives to Kalon Black. Running up the right hash. Breaks across the 40-yard line. Great run by Kalon. First down inside the 35 to the 33-yard line. What an experience.

0: explosive run. That's 14 yards for Kalon.
1: Yeah, three of the last four plays runs, and the double team with Jake Brendel and Dominic Pooney comboing the defensive lineman to the linebacker Drake Thomas set it all up. Colby gets a good block down, and Kalon Black, north and south, picking him up and putting him down, has the 49ers in scoring position.
0: Just over 4 minutes to go, tie game. 49ers with it, first and 10. The Seattle 33-yard line, right hash. Tight formation for the 49ers. McCaffrey deep behind Purdy. Here's the snap, play action. Purdy pressure, jump throw, caught. Christian setting up the screen. McCaffrey up the left hash mark, gets pulled down just inside the 30 to the 29-yard line. Pickup of about 4 yards for the 49ers.
1: I don't know if he didn't trust Jake Brendel or what was going on there, but if he cuts outside of Brendel, he's probably got that thing down to the 20-yard line. But it's a good job by Ernest Jones keeping space between he and Brendel, and I think Brendel was going to block him to the outside. CMC jumped back to the inside, right into number 13, the middle linebacker.
0: 3.5 to go, tie game, second and 6 at the Seattle 29. Purdy under center. He takes the snap, gives to Kalon Black. Kalon spinning his way forward and spinning forward some more, and he's going to get down to the 29-yard line, a yard shy of the line to gain. It's 3rd and 1 coming up for the 49ers as the clock ticks towards 3 minutes remaining in a tie game.
1: Oh, and I didn't like that spot either from the official over on the 49er sideline. Looks like he was a little further than that.
0: Under 3 minutes to go, 29-29. McCaffrey gets a breather. Kittle comes back in. Kalon Black behind Braden Willis. I formation behind Purdy. 3rd and 1 at the 24 of the Seahawks.
1: Push.
0: Here's the snap. Turn. Give. Kalon Black hit. Pushing forward, and he's not going to get there. He loses a yard to the 25-yard line. It's now 4th down and 2 for the 49ers with 2.5 to go.
1: I think you got to kick it.
0: And here comes Eddie Pinheiro. Pinheiro jogging out. The ball's in the middle of the field.
1: They got to suck this clock as much as they can before they kick it.
0: Clock ticking towards the 2-minute warning, and the Niners can let it run down to the 2-minute warning. Eddie Pinheiro with a missed field goal today, a chance to give the 49ers the lead. It's 29-29, and we hit the 2-minute
2: warning.
0: Another classic in this incredible rivalry. First place on the line, the 49ers and the Seahawks in Seattle. 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Xfinity, imagine that. 29-29. Go-ahead field goal attempt coming for the 49ers when we return on the U.S. Bank 49ers Radio Network.
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0: 2 minutes to go. A tie game. Fourth down and two at the 25. The 49ers lining up to kick a field goal to try to take the lead. Pinheiro 0-for-1 today. He missed from 52 yards. This will be from 44. Corliss Waitman's going to put it down. The ball is going to get placed down between the two hash marks. A sellout crowd. There's a good amount of red, but a lot of 12 flags flying right now. John Weeks will snap it. Corliss Waitman will hold. Waitman puts a right knee down and gets ready to receive this snap. Pinheiro walks off his two steps and lines it up to try to take the lead. Here's the snap, the hold, the kick is away, and it is good! And Eddie Pinheiro gives the 49ers the lead, 32-29 with 1:56 to go in Seattle.
1: Love the process. Obviously, the kick goes through, which is awesome, but perfect snap from Weeks, perfect hold from Waitman. They get Leonard Williams blocked in the middle, who is a problem at blocking field goals, and Eddie squeezes it through the uprights.
0: And so now the 49ers defense will stand between Sam Darnold and the end zone. Both teams with two timeouts remaining. First place on the line. This is only week five, but we saw last year just how critical every single meeting between these two is. Toyota scoring drive summary, that was eight plays and 43 yards. The Niners had a couple of explosive runs on that drive and have now taken the lead. Back and forth we go here in Seattle.
1: Now the question is, if you're Eddie Pinheiro, and do you kick it into the end zone, or do you end up with one of those kicks that have not been very good at the 10 where Shahid is going the other way with it, or do you just kick it to the other guy?
0: Well, that's what Seattle's done today.
1: Yeah.
0: The other guy is Bayless Jones, who has one return today. It wasn't great. Pinheiro lines it up into the middle and kicks it away from left to right. Kicks it towards the middle of the field. Shahid's going to come up and take it. Head of steam at the four-yard line, angling towards the left sideline. And Jair Brown takes him out of the 30. Flags everywhere.
1: Yeah, Jordan James got held. That was obvious. He could not disengage off the blocker. That was a big-time hold on number 27. Avery Smith.
0: Here comes the announcement.
6: During the return, holding, receiving team number 27, 10-yard penalty, first down, Seattle.
0: So 1:51 to go. Each team with a couple of timeouts. And the football will be placed at, let's see, the 15-yard line on the left hash. So what does this defense have in it? They have done a lot today. Five sacks, four takeaways, and asked to do it again. Well, just as it was last year, week one.
1: I'll say this. Put two over number 11 and force someone else to beat you in Jackson Smith and Jigba.
0: JSN out to the right, one-on-one with Renardo Green, who has two interceptions today. Darnold in the shotgun. Here's the snap. Darnold drops back, steps up, throws, and JSN catches it at the 35, 40, 45, out to the 50-yard line before he's tackled from behind.
1: I mean, that is far too easy. You got Renardo Green over there. You got a safety in Malik Mustafa over the top, and there is just, I mean, just a little two-hand shiver on JSN. That is what he is great at. He is a magician at finding the holes on time. And he just fits right in between the triangle and then hard to tackle, breaks three tackles, and gets this thing to midfield. One play.
0: A minute 10 remaining. Seattle down by three. Shotgun to Darnold. Steps up, throws, and it's broken up. Well played by Green. JSN got hit by Malik Mustafa. Incomplete.
1: And he's getting up awful slow.
0: Renardo Green's had a heck of a game today. And now it's second and 10. Clock stopped at 109. 49ers leading 32-29. Ball will be on the left hash for the Seahawks. The nose at the 50. The kicker, Jason Myers, is excellent. Has a very good leg. His career long, again, is 61 yards. They're about 7 yards away from putting in position for that. But they're looking for more. Second and 10. Here's the shotgun snap. 49ers blitz. Darnold under pressure. Steps up. Gets out. Darnold out to the right looking. looking, throws, batted up in the air and incomplete, out of bounds. Wow. Credit to him for getting out of there.
1: No doubt. No doubt. The 49ers had two or three opportunities, came with the pressure with Fred Warner up the gut. Keon White in position. Sam steps up, then he steps out, and Fred Warner is getting after him. And he forces. Fred was tied up in a block, and he just strings it out as long as he can. Gets a good hit on Sam Darnold as he unloads it high to the inside on A.J. Barner.
0: Third and 10 Seattle. 49ers lead by three. Ball's in midfield. A minute exactly remaining. Darnold in the shotgun.
1: Jack Jones on JSN one-on-one.
0: Here comes pressure. Picked up. Darnold steps up. Throws. Left sideline. JSN dropped it. He dropped it on the near sideline. That was a tough catch. He had to jump up for it, but he'd been able to shake free of Jones, and he couldn't bring it in, and it's fourth down.
1: Yeah, I mean, that was one that he catches 99 out of 100. Yes, he left his feet, but what a throw from Sam Darnold. And it just a clever little route, lean into the inside, cuts back to the corner route, instant separation on Jack Jones, and a very rare drop from Jackson Smith and Jigba.
0: Fourth down and 10 at midfield. Each team with two timeouts. 54 seconds. 49ers leading by three. Seattle with the ball. Darnold in the shotgun. And now the Seahawks will take their second timeout before this fourth and 10 play. Wow. The 49ers, a fourth and 10 at 4-0, trying to get to 5-0 and go to 3-0 in the division. We'll not see the Seahawks till late in the year at home. That'll be November 29th. And, you know, every win feels great. Every win in this rivalry feels great. But given how many punches both teams have taken today, Tim, whoever walks out of here is going to be bruised but holding their head pretty high, because this is a major battle.
1: And there will be a lot of euphoria, opposite of a lot of depression on whoever loses this game. This has been an absolute battle in terms of both defenses just rolling.
0: Fourth down and 10 for Seattle midfield. JSN to the right with Cooper Kupp. Shaheed to the left. Darnold in the shotgun. 49ers lead by three. Here's the shotgun snap. 49ers bring four. Darnold pressured. Darnold steps up, throws, and it's caught. Cooper Kupp. Upton Stout gets off. Knocked away. Kupp dives. Where are they going to mark this ball? Shy of the line to gain. 49ers take over. 49ers take over. Kupp went flying into the air. The officials are still discussing
1: it. Oh, this is going to be reviewed one way or the other.
0: Oh, my goodness.
1: It's going to go to the box.
7: We're short of the first down. Change of possession.
0: Looking at a replay, Kupp gets hit, and I don't know, Tim. Mustafa hit him.
1: He never stepped out of bounds.
0: I think he may have.
7: The previous play is under review.
1: Yeah, Upton Stout missed the tackle, and then he's able to leap off of the tackle of Malik Mustafa, and it looked like he had it past the line to gain in terms of where the stick was before anything touched the white.
0: That was a fourth down and 10, and again, Darnold escaping in the backfield to create, and Cooper Kupp, as Tim said, broke off of the Upton Stout tackle. Mustafa hit him. Kupp went diving out of bounds, reaching out for the pylon, or for the, not for the pylon, for the first down stick. The ball's at the 40-yard line of the 49ers. Niners are up three with 47 seconds. This official's review brought to you by NBC Sports Bay Area. 49ers coverage built for the faithful. And I'm with you, Tim. It certainly looks like the call in the field will be overturned, and this will be a Seattle first down. And if it is, it'll be first and 10 at the Niner 40, now into Myers' field goal range. Seattle has one timeout. The 49ers have two, and the 49ers lead 32-29. Oh. They are replaying this over and over again here on the video board here at Lumen Field. What an effort from Cooper Kupp.
1: I think the whole thing is where is the ball in relation to
7: the
1: white stripe? It may hold it. Yes.
0: Wow.
1: Yes. That was my thought in terms of the white. It's not about the line of game as much as it's the white stripe. As you go out of bounds, where is the football as relates to the plane of the white stripe in relation to the first down mark?
0: 47 seconds and the 49ers take over. Seattle has one timeout left, 32-29. What a tackle from Malik Mustafa. Marquis Siegel injured last week. It's meant a bigger role for Malik Mustafa and a game-saving play perhaps for him. Brock Purdy lines up. The 49ers are kneel it down. He takes the knee at 45, 44, 43, 42. This game looked like the 49ers were taking control to start the third quarter, and suddenly Seattle took it back. A six-point lead to the fourth quarter for the Seahawks, and the 49ers dug deep today to come from behind and beat Seattle.
1: Welcome to the world of euphoria, Hades.
0: Purdy again takes the snap, kneels it down. The 49ers and Seahawks in a long-standing rivalry play an instant classic. 49ers had been held without a touchdown their previous eight quarters, and they find a way today. The defense was massive. Mike Evans was a superstar, and with Dre Greenlaw missing two and a half quarters, with Deebo Samuel knocked out of the game with injury, San Francisco improves to 5-0, and now 3-0 in the division, and the 49ers have a stranglehold on the NFC West.
1: And what an absolute gutty performance. It is as hard to win here as it is anywhere in the pro game. Seattle had won nine straight home games, going even including the playoffs, all the way back to week five, Tampa Bay last year. The 49ers just snapped that home streak. Snapped it.
0: And they answered a lot of questions we've had to hear for 9 months that we've asked. Can you find a way to beat the Seattle team? Can you do it in Seattle? The answer today was yes.
1: Well, they had to dig deep. And Raheem Morris in the defense and Chris Kasarik's front. How many sacks did they have today? Five, six sacks?
0: Five sacks.
1: And were harassing Sam Darnold. He was able to get his way out of a couple of them. But this is a defense that had 20 sacks last year. 20 in all the games during the course of the year. They already got to be up 11 or 12 sacks on the season.
0: 11.
1: And Grayson Halton all over the place. Keon White at the end making some good things happen. Osa gets a sack. Romello Hite had some good pressure. Valdez got his first NFL sack. That's what I love, is the rotation was hot and the rotation was productive. And then Freddie Powell with the big knockout takeaway early in the game. Could not be any better. Renardo Green was two interceptions. And able to survive this kind of environment, this kind of win, just with belief and grit, because special teams lost their phase today. And we knew coming, I said, they got to either break even or win that phase. And, Eddie with the kick at the end and the whole process, but the muff punt early, the missed field goal, the big return given up late, and to be able to overcome that and overcome the turnovers in the second half of the game, the Brock interception, then the Deebo lost fumble. Hope Debo's okay with his hamstring. And to be able to overcome all that and your defense to win the game on a 4th-and-10 by a foot, incredible, incredible victory.
0: 32-29. 49ers 5-0. Plenty
1: bro.
0: More to talk about. Bro.
1: Let's freaking go, bro. 5-0.
0: We're back after this on the U.S. Bank 49ers Radio Network.
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0: 49ers beat the Seattle Seahawks 32-29 in as dramatic a fashion as you'd expect from this rivalry. Well, we have a moment. Let's get you a scoreboard update as well, sponsored by Supercuts. Next week's opponent, the Washington Commanders, tied the Giants today, so they're 1-3-1, 27-27. And then the game to watch on Monday night, it'll be the Bills visiting the Rams.
1: Well, you think of the divisional playoff, the Week 18 game last year. Neither game did the 49ers score more than 7 points. He dropped 32 on the number one defense today, and a big part of it fueled, obviously, by the one defensive touchdown, but the two takeaways that were deep in Seahawk territory, where Brock was able to take the offense and start out in the red zone. Boy, CMC played his tail off. They just kept battling. The offensive line was having their challenges. They really did a good job on the edges, though, with Colton McKivitz and big Trent Williams. The edge players didn't do a lot in this game. It was the interior players, and it was mostly on the second-year player, Connor Colby, who certainly, and I can't wait to watch the tape tomorrow, and most of the plays were outstanding, but there was several big plays that were Byron Murphy rushing the passer, getting an edge, Leonard Williams bulldozing him with the power rush. And 2 weeks in a row now, Connor Colby has faced the NFL's best interior players, and Allen last week, and then those two cats here today, and able to come out with victory in both of those games. He'll just continue to get better. And he was playing great, really, really good the first three games of the season. So these are great growing moments for Connor Colby in terms of the heat of the action in there in these big matchups.
0: Well, you know, you had to figure, the Niners hadn't given up a sack this year. You had to figure, you weren't going all year like that. And if someone was going to get you, it was this defense. And Seattle sacked Brock Purdy 3 times. But the 49ers sacked Sam Darnold 5 times and had the 4 takeaways. It was just a knockdown drag out. And, you know, as is always the case in rivalry games, moments you can't predict or duplicate. And this game was filled with it. And the question is not, can you play mistake free? The question is not, can you block them every time? The question is, can you pull yourself up off the mat? And the 49ers,
1: and in this environment, in this avalanche, and the momentum that's created by this crowd here, and the noise and the impact that they can have on a football game. I mean, a couple of play, Brock's can plays where he's going to the line of scrimmage and he's trying to can it and he's trying to get it called. I think the CMC touchdown was a big one where he saw the call. Nobody could hear him because of this crowd noise. And he's got to get up there and he's trying to, you know, can. And he's giving the signal. So the offensive lineman can't see his signal. And to be able to get it to CMC and get the double team. And that was one of the highlight plays that Connor Colby had today, just working over the defensive tackle. He and Brendel comboing off, knew the combination blocks were going to be good in this game, and a great block from Mike Evans. I think it was on Witherspoon or Eman Wari, one of their good box defenders in terms of a secondary player. And Mike Evans is able to dig him out of there and get him widened out, and CMC did the rest.
0: 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Near the very end of the first half, Seattle used some timeouts to try and set up a return for Rashid Shaheed, with the 49ers leading 14-13. Corliss Waitman punted the ball down to about the 3-yard line. It was batted back by Saran Neal and down there. So without any timeouts left and just a few seconds remaining in the half, Seattle needed to get the ball to halftime. And so they tried to run it out of their end zone with George Helani, and this is what happened. He takes the snap, turn, give, Helani, ball comes loose, it's in the end zone, who's on it? 49ers say it's theirs, and it is touchdown, 49ers, unbelievable.
1: Grayson Halton.
0: It was a forced fumble, a fumble recovery, and a touchdown from Grayson Halton.
1: The the trifecta. You almost got me with the ball out, too. Not quite, but close. And what a play by him. And that rookie is going to continue to get better and better. Nobody has more fun than him playing the game. Obviously, he's got some quick feet to him, and he's able to penetrate and get in the backfield and knows when to get off blocks. And that ended up being, obviously, a humongous play. And then I thought again, for the second week in a row, the football gods were with the 49ers. How JSN dropped that ball there on that last drive, which set up the 4th and 10. He had Jack Jones beat on a corner route, another terrific route by him. Didn't have his hands probably the exact way he would want them if he had to try to catch that ball again, and unable to corral that one. That ended up being a huge factor in setting up that 4th and 10 and getting the 49ers the victory.
0: Let's thank our crew. Our statistician was Chris Babcock. Network coordinator Ryan McCarthy. On-site engineer Mike Barrett. Executive producer Mike Holler. 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
5: We now resume the program already in progress.
11: More profoundly disturbing than a pundit, you know, going to the dark side.
12: Who disagrees with me on politics.
11: Yes. Yeah, I see your point. Yes. Your mother turning out to be a sex worker.
12: Or becoming one, having been a perfectly just regular mom your entire life.
11: Right. Late in life especially.
12: Yeah, what a strange turn of events. I'll tell you what, I did not see this coming.
11: You know, I retract my comparison. It was in apropos.
12: I underplayed the devastation of finding out your own mom has decided to sell her body for money.
11: Right. Of all people.
12: Right.
13: It'd be a shocker.
12: It would. You're right. That's
11: Michael,
12: the point, Michael.
11: To say the least.
14: On a totally different topic, I was just struck. I just was sent a video of a good friend of mine who is struggling with a sudden onset autoimmune disorder. He's fighting his way back. This guy's like a gifted, he was a college athlete, he's a scratch golfer, and he's struggling to walk at this point. The good news is the road back should be a successful one. But, talking to him and his wife about his stays in various hospitals, our hospital system is broken. And it's mostly screwed up because of crony capitalism and socialism. It's terrible. But I say that to lead to this. This is the Wall Street Journal. There are now a pretty good handful of influencers online who are getting many, many, many thousands of hits explaining that, you know what? I got this giant hotel bill. I'm not paying it. F them. And it's spreading, and more people are comparing notes and talking about how insanely impenetrable their bills are and how high they are. Here's a guy who showed up at the ER for an ankle. Turns out they took a quick look at it and said, nah, it's just sprained. And he got $1,000 bill, and he says, I'm not paying it. And that's becoming more and more popular, allegedly. Unpaid bills are a real pain point for hospitals. Patient debt and the cost of charity rose 16, charity cases as they call them, rose 16% in the first half of this year compared to last year.
12: Well, what happens, though? Doesn't it just end up going to a collection agency and then it shows up in your credit and then all the repercussions of your actions come true? I understand the emotion behind it, but I think the reality ain't going to be that cool.
14: Oh, let me go in order because then that'll help me find it. But and there's also like a subgenre of that of women who've given birth in and gotten these enormous impenetrable bills.
12: Yeah.
14: And this one gal who's much more responsible says, call a hospital, ask for discounts, get a detailed itemized bill, dispute every charge, anything that looks duplicative. That
12: sure, you're a new mom. It shouldn't be take much of your time to dispute every charge on your bill. Sounds like a nightmare. I understand you want to do it, but it sounds awful.
14: And she saved $400, which if you're paycheck to paycheck is a serious amount of money, especially as a new family. So this is the fact that I came across that I really had no idea of. Medical debt below $500 no longer affects credit scores under voluntary policies adopted by major credit report agencies. And some states are seeking to enact laws to ban or restrict medical debt affecting credit scores at all. So the hospitals are going to be left holding the empty bag, which maybe they deserve. We can argue about that another day. And that will be remedied, I have a feeling, through the government, because they have enormously powerful lobbyists with more draining of the taxpayers. I don't mean to make everybody insanely depressed or anything like that, but there needs to be, like, serious fundamental reform of our hospital system, and quick, or we're headed towards some sort of yuck.
12: Government takeover is what it's going to be. People yeah. will fall for the belief that it will be easier then. Then it'll just all be taken care of. No, the paperwork will grow in a way you can't even imagine. And, you know, your appointments will be 9 months out for all of them, and it'll be horrible.
14: Yeah, I was just looking at a study. I don't have it in front of me, unfortunately, of Canadian hospital beds per capita and the waiting times for treatments and stuff like that in Canada. So many Canadians, if they have, you know, $2 or drachma or whatever they spend up there, if they got $2, the loonies, moose heads, they got two moose heads to rub together. They come to the U.S. for the cancer treatment because they will literally tell you, all right, you need treatment immediately. We can see you in 9 weeks. But anyway, the study was about hospital beds and how the number of hospital beds per capita has declined unbelievably since the government instituted the government health care. And it's just, it's a road to misery. But, you know, like the socialism we were talking about earlier, it's inevitable, absolutely inevitable. You end up like Britain and France, just miserable, racked by violence, unproductive. You got a dead economy. But it's so easy to sell that to people for some reason. It horrifies me. But you've got to recognize it's true. The siren song of socialism, you know, rings sweet in people's ears.
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15: 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And if you like it, download Armstrong and Getty on demand.
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19: Officials in Saudi Arabia say the main airport in Riyadh has been hit by a second missile attack in 2 days. A Saudi military spokesman said a projectile hit King Khalid International Airport today, starting a fire and causing injuries. President Trump said Saturday the United States is considering its response after a strike on the same airport killed 13 people, including one American, and injured more than 300 others. Houthi rebels in Yemen claimed responsibility for a series of recent attacks on Saudi Arabia. Department of Homeland Security Secretary Mark Wayne Mullen is defending the possible live stream of Nadal Hassan's execution. Mullen joined Face the Nation on CBS and was asked about a potential risk due to the live stream.
20: We waive the risk every single day in this country. Department of Homeland Security, that's what we do, is we protect the homeland. But I don't see an elevated risk at this point at all because of this.
19: Hassan, a former army doctor, killed 12 soldiers, one civilian, and an unborn baby in November 2009 at Fort Hood in Texas. The CDC is releasing data showing that U.S. measles cases have surpassed 4,000 this year. As of Friday, there were 4,080 confirmed measles cases across 47 states and the District of Columbia. The CDC says more than 1,100 of those infections, or 25% of the total, have been in Pennsylvania. South Carolina is next with 670 cases. Kelly Clarkson is calling out a Brooklyn store after saying she was treated like she couldn't afford what she wanted to buy.